0: getting hit, got that thing out just in time, a little low, but got some positive yards out of it, just not first down that we needed.
1: First drive of the season, a three and out for the Tigers here as they line up their punt unit.

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1: Yards as he comes into his senior season with, I'm sure, some high expectations.
2: Well, that McIntyre name is something we've heard a while now.
1: And there you're going to line up in the pistol to get things started here. Receivers to each side. Ends on either side of the formation with the wing on the left. Here's the snap, turn, and it's McIntyre right away. He's swallowed up in the backfield. Dropped for a loss on the play. Coming in to make the hit, Colton Platt for the Tigers.
2: Great read. He flew in there and made the tackle. Saw a lot of good things out of him last week, too. He's attacking downhill.
1: That brings up a second down and 11 here for Humboldt. Despite maybe some inexperience up front, they do have quite a bit of size up front to boast about. They put three receivers out towards the left side of the formation, lining up here on second down and 11. Looks like tight end lines up on the right side of the formation. In the pistol here is Ferdine. Takes the snap. He's going to give it to McIntyre. A little bit more room this time. Tripped up, though, and got a little bit past the original line of scrimmage. It's going to be a pickup of three that time. Make that a pickup of two that time for McIntyre, and brings up a third down and 9 here for Humboldt.
2: Yeah, our left side of the defensive line held their own there. Clark got off the line quick, and we just stuck it down there. That's a great job.
1: 9:17 to play in the first quarter. Scoreless on your West O scoreboard. Trips on the left side of the formation here for Humboldt. Tight end on the right side. Single back shotgun set here for Ferdine. He's rolling out towards the left side. Under pressure, throws. Caught and hit hard. Big hit applied that time from Dylan Bacom. It's going to be a short gain on the play, and Humboldt's going to bring out the punting unit.
2: Yeah, that was just read perfectly by Bacom there. Stuck it right when he caught it. That kid wasn't going anywhere.
1: It's going to be about a 3-yard completion there from Ferdine as he hit Dane Clark. And Spencer has a couple back to receive behind their own 40, right about at the own 35-yard line here for the Tigers. So each defense gets a stop here early. Good snap here on the punt. It's a good punt, too. It's going to get fair caught at the 31, dropping down to a knee that time. It's going to be Tekken, and it's going to be a first down for the Spencer Tigers. Harvey's five-star roofing first down with 8:13 to play in the first quarter. We're scoreless on our West O scoreboard. So you get to see the offense, get to see the defense for three plays each right there and initial reactions after a first series.
2: It's kind of what you expect the first series of the game for each team. Test out that defense, test out the offense. You know, they got to get their feet wet. Now we got to see some offense coming from, well, Spencer.
1: First down and 10 from their own 31-yard line. Spencer lines up, receivers to each side. Under center is going to be Larson Volk. Otana'i, the tailback in the formation. They're going to give it to him, and he's running over defenders. This is a nice carry here for Otana'i. Pickup of 5 on the play, brings up a second down and 5.
2: Yeah, you give the ball to Temmie. He's going to get you some positive yards. He puts that head down, keeps turning those feet. He's going to get something when he touches it.
1: He had to deal with injuries throughout last year. 22 carries, 113 yards. Kind of that second tailback. If he were healthy, he was more of the second tailback for Spencer a season ago. Receivers to each side again here. Second down and 5 for the Tigers. Motion out left to right. Option to that right side. Volk's going to keep it. He crosses first down to the 50-yard line. And that is going to be first down. Harvey's five-star roofing first down here for the Tigers. And the ball is going to be marked at the 49. That is going to be a pickup of 13 for Larson Volk running the football.
2: Yeah, Volk made a great decision there. And like you said, he gets out in the open, he's going to run.
1: We saw him one game last year get the start against Lamar's, and they're going to option left this time. It's going to be the give to Otana'i, and he picks up about 4 on the play. The last three plays have been pretty efficient here for the Tigers.
2: Yeah, they

0: have been. And, you know, this is kind of interesting to see the option coming out right away instead of seeing the safety dive, the quarterback follows, those things. That means there's a lot of confidence in that offense running that triple option.
1: Which, if Spencer can get into that triple option comfortable this season, watch out.
0: And if they're looking this good right now, yeah, we're going to see some good things.
1: See if we can see the Spencer team have that consistency throughout the rest of this game here. Second down and 6 for the Tigers. Freeze motion here with Volk under center. Turns, it's Otani again. He's got a nice hole here. Falls down past the line to gain. They're actually going to mark him just shy, I think. It's going to be a pickup of 5 for him. Brings up a 3rd down and 1.
0: Yeah, that looked like just the regular dive. They've gotten humbled guessing now. That's great to have them on their heels. What's coming? Triple dive. They're blocked almost identical, except now the 5-tech gets blocked a little bit, so they don't know what's going to happen.
1: So they gave him 6 yards and a 1st down there. It's Harvey's 5-star roofing, 1st down and 10 from the 41-yard line of Humboldt for the Tigers. And option out towards the right side, and Volk's going to fall forward for a couple on the play down to the 39-yard line.
0: And that's good. They're running dive. It looks like that was a little follow there. They're running triple. All three of those plays complement each other so well because now you got Temi out blocking for you. You got Temi having the ball, and now you bring in the option. Again, it's a guessing game right now.
1: 6:05 to play in the first quarter, scoreless on your West O scoreboard. 2nd down and 8 here for the Tigers. Receivers to each side. It's going to be Pearson and Benlin. Under center, here's Volk. They're running left here. They give it to Otani. He's got a nice gap that time. And he's going to pick up 5 on the play. Brings up a 3rd down and 3.
0: Yep, this is what we want to see right away. Just the confidence in running the ball, giving it to Temi, seeing if he can do the work. Once they keep doing that, then we can start getting outside a little bit, I believe.
1: And you got to anticipate they've got a couple of downs to get this 1st down, assuming they continue to move forward. They're going to come out in the split back shotgun here. Receivers to each side. It is going to be a option out towards the right. There's the pitch, but met just past the line of scrimmage, but forcing his way for a couple more yards there. Good job, Aiden Tekken, battling a little bit more. He's going to be just shy of the line to gain. Brings up a 4th and inches here for the Tigers. Pickup of 2 on the play for Tekken.
0: Yeah, Tekken's matured so much over the years. You know, back as a 7th grader, he was always pretty tough. And then, you know, you add the size, you add a little testosterone in there, and he's turned out to be a pretty good athlete for Spencer.
1: 4th down and 1 here for the Tigers. 4:49 to play in the first quarter. One receiver out towards the right side. Everybody else in tight. It's going to be Volk under center here. Volk turns, gives it. Otani has got the 1st down and plenty more. He's across the 30. Keeps turning those legs a little bit more. They're going to mark him at the 27-yard line. It's a pickup of 4 and a 1st down for the Tigers.
0: I am not certain that free safety's feeling so good right now. Temi hit him with a ton of bricks. They met hard. That's a great run by Temi.
1: Yeah, I don't think I'd ever like to meet Temi with a hole that big, first of all, full head of steam.
0: Yeah.
1: It is a Harvey's 5-star roofing 1st down from the 27-yard line of Humboldt for the Tigers. One receiver out towards the left side of the formation. End on the right side. They motion the man left to right. They give it to Otani up the middle. He just keeps turning those legs, pushes forward for 3, maybe 4 yards on the play. It's going to bring up a 2nd down.
0: Yep. If you're going to stay with something, you know, keep giving to Demi.
1: They give him 3. He's got 7 carries for 28 yards here. Ball marked at the 24-yard line of Humboldt here on 2nd down and 7 for the Tigers. They're going to send Pearson out towards the left side of the formation. Big Riley Van Lenning, the end on the right side of the formation. Volk under center here. The man in motion left to right. They go option left, give it to Otani. He rips through 1 tackle, falls forward. That's going to be a pickup of right about 7 on the play and should be another Harvey's 5-star roofing 1st down, and it is.
0: Yeah, we have just erased their defensive line right now. They're on that last play, I see the nose guard go left. Dane Cook comes down real hard to the left. There's the hole wide open for Temi to hit.
1: Clock continues to roll here in the first quarter. 3:13 to go. Scoreless ball game on your West O scoreboard. Receivers to each side. 1st down and 10 for the Tigers. Ball on the 17-yard line of Humboldt. Volk's back under center here with receivers to either side. Gives it here to Otani. And he continues to push forward here. Picked up 4 on the play. Brings up a 2nd down and 6.
0: Yeah,

0: He was a shoelace away from breaking that, just a little bit more yardage there. DN came down hard, grabbed that foot. He can get something here.
1: Now they find themselves inside the 15-yard line. It looks like they only gave him three on the play. Second down and seven here for the Tigers as they break huddle. Clock at 2:35 here in the first quarter. One receiver out towards the left side. End on the right side of the formation. Back under center here is Volk. Man in motion left to right. It's going to be the option to the left and trouble with it on the receiving of the reception that time by Jackson Boom. It was a little high pitch to him, and he does fall back on it, but it's going to be a loss of two. Brings up a third down and nine.
0: Yeah, that looked really good at the beginning. Larson had three guys come down on him. The pitch was there. Just got away from him a little bit. You know, I'd like to see a little, maybe a boot play out of here, something to the end zone. If you look at the free safeties right now, safeties and corners, they're just staring right at the center. So they're looking for run the entire way.
1: Third down and nine from the 16-yard line of Humboldt. Receivers to each side here. They're going to put Volk under center. Play action pass here. Volk under pressure. Fires it. Double coverage over through his intended receiver in the end zone that time. It looked like he was trying to get it to Pearson. Falls incomplete, brings up a fourth down and nine.
0: Yeah, that was just an incorrect read there. Man underneath, it looked like a little level play, a little long, a little short. Missed out on the short. Looked like just a little bit of an out route by the about 5-yard line. Missed out on that guy wide open.
1: And it looks like we got a timeout on the field. We'll go ahead and take a timeout with them. Be back in 30 seconds. This is Spencer Tiger Football on KICD.
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1: 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Looked like it was called by Spencer on a fourth down and nine pending here for the Tigers. Ball on the 16-yard line of Humboldt. Spencer trying to capitalize on what's been a really nice drive up to this point. It was blown up a little bit and on a trouble with a pitch from Volk to Boom. Spencer is going to go for it here on fourth down. Receiver to the right side of the formation. They've got Tekken as the wing on the left side with Van Lenning out there too. Play action pass again here. Pressure coming from the left. Volk's going to tuck it and run. He's got room out towards the left side. First down, and he's knocked out of bounds. Just shy of the 5-yard line to the 6. That's going to be a pickup of 10 on the play for Larson Volk and a Harvey's 5-star roofing first down.
0: Oh, man, that's what we like to see. That pocket kind of collapsed, him taking off. That was an absolute perfect opportunity for him to tuck the ball and run.
1: So first down and goal from the 6-yard line of Humboldt. We got 90 seconds to play in the first quarter. Scoreless on your Westo scoreboard. As the Tigers break huddle and put receivers out to each side, once again, it's going to be Pearson and Benlin. Volk under center. And it's going to be Otani up the middle. He's going to fall forward to maybe the 3-yard line. Pickup of 3 on the play brings up a second down and goal.
0: I'd give it the old faithful every time now. Yeah, hate 40, still. Sorry.
1: Oh, you're all good. 41 yards. First game for everybody, man. 41 yards on 10 carries here for Temme. Receivers out to each side. Volk back under center here on a second down and goal from the 3-yard line.

0: Man in motion left to right. Follow here and just going to be shy of the goal line. Volk got hit hard. He's back up onto his feet, though. It's going to bring up a third down and goal from inside the one-yard line. A pickup of three on the play there for Larson Volk.
1: So close. I mean, that ball is barely touching that white line. Larson took a big hit but tried his best to get there.
0: So Spencer, third down and goal here. Scoreless ball game. We'll see if they decide, no, they're going to take this to the end of the first quarter. We're scoreless on your West O scoreboard through 12 minutes of action. Spencer football, third down and goal when we come back on News Radio 102.5 AM 1240 KICD and NorthwestIowaNow.com.
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0: Beginning of the second quarter here at Dale Norton Field in Spencer. The Tigers and Wildcats tied at zero, but Spencer threatening. They've got a third down and goal from inside the one-yard line. As we flip sides of the field, Spencer now operating right to left across your radio dial. Those of you viewing on SMUnet.net and Spencer Channel 3, appreciate you joining us here tonight as well on there. As the Tigers break huddle from inside that one-yard line, and it looks like it's going to be that nasty set here for Spencer. Volk's going to be under center. Everybody in tight on the formation. And it's going to be give. Otani, he's in comfortably, and the Spencer Tigers take a 6-0 lead. 11:57 to play in the second quarter.
1: Wow, that looked like that little break of first quarter helped get the legs under him just a little bit. He flew in there. No one touched him.
0: Temi Otani, his first touchdown of his, well, this season certainly. I can't remember. He didn't have one last year. I can't remember if he would have gotten one a couple of years ago as a sophomore. The PAT is up and good. Don Pearson Ford, point after, is through the uprights. And the Tigers lead 7-0, 11:57 to go in the second quarter. We'll go ahead and keep it here, just since we came out of that quarter break. Coming at you from Dale Norton Field in Spencer, opener of the 2026 football season. And Tyler Horkey with me. I'm Stephen Cutler, and happy to be back this season. And just coming into this year, what are going to be some of those keys for the Spencer team to turn in some success?
1: Well, one is keeping kids healthy, of course, especially Temi, because he seems to be a big part of our offense right now. But, you know, getting better each week at that triple option, like right now it looks the best it's looked for a first game in a very long time. Looks like the rust was kicked loose and we're ready to just play football. You know, I guess keeping the attitude up would be huge. I know this is a good, tight-knit group. Like they've always said, this team isn't very big, but they're close, and they have good chemistry together.
0: 7-0 on your West O scoreboard as the Tigers line up to kick things off. It'll be the first time we see the Spencer kicking units, where Hunter Pearson is going to be the place kicker. And at least last year we saw a lot of him doing the big kicks, while you saw Jace McCormick on the place kicks. Not place kicks. PATs, field goals. But Pearson, of course, he's shown off plenty of leg strength over these last couple seasons. And he lines up and sends this one away. Low liner, which hits the hands of the returner that time, but goes out of the end zone for a touchback. That is like trying to catch a pass down there that came from about 50 yards away.
1: That was a bullet.
0: So Humboldt comes back out onto the field. They went 3-and-out on their first drive, just as Spencer did. The Tigers go on a marathon drive. How much time did that take up off the clock?
1: You know what? First game for everybody. I forgot to get my time down, but it was 17 plays, and if you look at it, it probably was over 9 minutes long,
0: yeah,
1: considering when Humboldt had the ball last.
0: So let's see what the Wildcats were able to figure out offensively. They put two receivers out towards

0: the right side of the formation, wing on the left in a single back shotgun setup here. And it's going to be a read option this time, and taking it up the right side, hit hard, but not before it's a nice pickup of 8 yards that time for Caden Ferdin.
1: Haven't seen that yet. Looks like Humboldt's got another runner down there. They always do.
0: So an 8 yard carry makes it a second down and 2 here for Humboldt from their own 29 yard line. They gave him 9 on that play. And they're going to put 2 receivers out towards the left side of the formation. Single back shotgun set, the H-back on the right side. It's going to be it's another read option, and it's kept again by Ferdin, and he picks up 4 and a first down. Harvey's 5-star roofing first down for Humboldt.
1: And I believe you and I were just speaking about once a coach gets comfortable with something, they're going to continue to do it until they stop it.
0: And back-to-back read options there for 12 yards. For Dean, at least reading it well here early. First down and 10 from their own 33-yard line for Humboldt. And they're going to put 2 receivers out towards the right side of the formation. Single back shotgun setup. They got the H-back on the left, end on the right. Here's the snap, and it's going to be a give here to McIntyre. He is swarmed behind the line of scrimmage. Loss of 2 on the play. Brings up a 2nd and 12.
1: Yeah, another Colton Platt play there. Flew in. Read that great, slipped off defender, made tackle. He's going to be a huge contributor this year.
0: Cash McIntyre, don't fall asleep on him quite yet. He broke a big play touchdown a season ago for Humboldt against Spencer. That was a 58-yard touchdown run. That was their first score of the game. And he's a big play guy. 2 receivers out towards the right side. H-back on the left. Play action rollout. Throwing from a low arm slot. And I think Van Lenning slapped that one down towards the ground there. Falls incomplete. Brings up a 3rd down and 12.
1: And that is just another guy we got done talking about. How you kind of want to stay out of his way. Huge arm span. 6'5", 200 and some pounds. He's an athlete, too, that I got to see just grow up over the years. Maturity. And, again, contributing to this team like he just belongs out there.
0: Number 2 returner in tackles for loss at 9. Leading returners in sacks at 4. 17 tackles and a fumble recovery a season ago for the, as you mentioned, 6'5", 220 senior, Riley Van Lenning. 3rd down and 12 here for Humboldt. They spread out things here. 3 receivers right, 1 left. Single back shotgun set up here for Caden Ferdin. Dropping back to the throw. Quick pass up the left side of the sideline. Just overshot his receiver by a couple yards. And Humboldt's going to have to bring the punt unit back on.
1: Yeah, I wouldn't worry about that. Landon Mulbauer showed some really good stuff last week, too. Stepping out on the field as he's a sophomore, correct? A lot of sophomores stepping up, and he showed maturity too. I think having him out there fast, if you know any of the Mulbauers, they're just tough as nails. I grew up, went to college with his dad and his uncle. You don't want to mess with a Mulbauer at any time.
0: Spencer's going to put 2 punt returners back again, one at the 35, the other couple yards behind him. They walk up. This is a low punt, and it's going to get fair caught at Spencer's 38-39 yard line, and the Tiger offense comes back out onto the field with the Harvey's 5-star roofing first down. Defense allowed a couple plays and a first down, but then able to get Humboldt off the field after that.
1: Well, when you play offense for so long, you know, you get 3 plays on defense, and you kind of got to get in that groove, and they stepped up when they had to.
0: It's 7-0 on your West O scoreboard, 9:55 to play in the second quarter. Spencer on top, and they break huddle on their own 39-yard line. They're going to put a receiver out towards the right side of the formation. Everybody else in tight. Volk under center for the Tigers. Man of motion left to right. Option out towards that left. He's going to give it to Otani, and Otani's got another chunk play. 4 yards that time, brings up a 2nd down and 6.
1: Yeah, that just looked to see, looked like it hit one gap over on that one. It couldn't have been a heavy option out there. It just didn't look like it was normal, you know.
0: Still got 4 yards out of the deal.
1: Yeah, Demi's getting 4 yards out of a lot.
0: 9:27 to play here in the second quarter. Spencer up 7-0 on your West Coast scoreboard. 2nd down and 6 from their own 43-yard line. 1 receiver to the left side, 1 to the right. It's a split back shotgun set here for Volk. And triple option towards the left. He's going to give it to Otani. He pushes forward for a yard.

0: on the play. It's going to bring up a third down and five. Otani, 13 carries already in this one, 47 yards. Spencer's got it on their own 44-yard line.
1: Sounds very familiar, saying our V-back's name last year about 27 times.
0: Yeah. Spencer had a 1,000-yard rusher a season ago, first time doing that in a couple of years. And it's going to be an option out towards the left side here, and it's a good pitch out towards the left. Blockers there, and a nice pickup on the play from the 44. They're going to mark him at the 41-yard line, or their own 44 to the 41-yard line of Humboldt, and a Harvey's five-star roofing first down.
1: Yeah, Bacom ran well there. Just he put that left foot down, cut up that lane. Awesome run.
0: 15-yard pickup on the play for Bacom. Couple carries for 21 yards for him. The Tigers break huddle on the 41 of Humboldt. 8:14 to play in the first quarter. Receivers to each side. It's a split back shotgun set up here again for Volk. And they're going to give it to Otani. He spins out of one tackle, fighting across the 35. Still turning those legs inside the 30. It looked like the ball popped out. The ball popped out. Humboldt says they have it initially.
1: This could be a killer right now.
0: And it is going to be Humboldt football. Spencer fumbles the football. Otani carried it for a first down there about. Got himself about 11 yards on that carry, and it's the Tigers' first turnover of the season.
1: And now it's time to see our defense and the team react to that type of situation. How are we going to bounce back? What's going to be our reaction? This is a good test to see how we come back.
0: Now that was something that doomed the Tigers in a number of games last season, minus 12 in the turnover differential. Despite outgaining opponents a season ago, they went 3-6. Two receivers to the left side for Humboldt as they got a Harvey's five-star roofing first down after the Tiger turnover. In the shotgun, here's Ferdine. Takes the snap, and it's going to be another read option here. Takes it up the right side, cuts back, and swallowed up. It's going to be a pickup of about four on the play that time for Ferdine up to the 35-yard line.
1: So there's Colton Platt again.
0: 16 yards on three carries here for the junior quarterback for Dean. Humboldt had a stretch of some really good quarterbacks for a while. Of course, the Mattsons, a couple of Iowa State guys. And last year he had a really strong quarterback as well. And for Dean looking to continue that here for the Wildcats. Two receivers left side of the formation, single back shotgun setup. They're going to motion the H-back right to left across the formation. Getting through the initial tacklers that time is McIntyre, and he's going to battle forward for his best carry so far in this one. They're going to give him 4 yards, brings up a third down and two.
1: Yeah, you're right. He is a tough runner, and it's just when will we see that breakout that he's done? We've got to do a better job of containing him and letting them know we are there every play and hitting him hard.
0: A season ago against Spencer, 12 carries, 100 yards, and 3 touchdowns for McIntyre. Third down and two here for Humboldt. They put a receiver to the left side, 2 to the right. Single back shotgun set up here for Caden Ferdine. He sits back on his own 34-yard line. He'll take the snap, rolling out towards the right side, and throws it incomplete. Again, he's going through that low arm slot there, Basically a sidearm pass. Falls incomplete, and it looks like they're switching units here for Humboldt.
1: Yeah, again, it wasn't a whole lot of pressure there, but they're really getting Verdeen outside more and outside. It's about time we saw a pass on that. Just got to keep our heads up.
0: Well, fourth down and two. It looks like initially the punt unit is on for Humboldt. Spencer's only going to put one receiver back at their own 31-yard line. Ball on their own 39. The punt is away. It's a low one. It's going to bounce at the 35. Taking it on the hop here as Pearson makes a man miss. Spins away from a tackler initially, but then brought down. Coming in to make the hit is Carson Reinhart there for Humboldt, and it's going to be a Harvey's five-star roofing first down for Spencer. But good response there by the Tiger defense after the turnover by Spencer's offense, able to get the stop. 6:14 to play in the second quarter, 7-0 Spencer out in front on your West.

0: also scoreboard.
1: Yeah, and that's great to see a team come back, bounce back, and not fold. You know, get the heads down, get the chins on the chest. Oh, woe is me. Nope, they came back and performed well.
0: Spencer, first down and 10 from their own 36-yard line. Receivers to each side. Volk back under center here. He is going to give it to the tailback. Coming in to run is Dylan Harris, and he falls forward for a yard.
1: Yeah, I've heard great things. Coach Ty talked very highly of both Harris brothers. You know, they're another tough family there. Again, going to contribute well to the Spencer Tigers this year.
0: Harris, a 5'11", 200 sophomore, as Spencer breaks huddle, second down and 9 from their own 38-yard line. It's going to be a single-act shotgun setup here for Volk. And it's play action, fires out towards the left side, pass complete.
1: Nice.
0: And let's see where they mark him. They're going to give him the first down. It's going to be a pickup of 9 on the play as Volk connects with Shelton Bendlin for the Tigers' first pass completion of the season.
1: Yeah, great play. I'm sure I can hear Al Pierce, Coach Pierce, down the box screaming and yelling because, you know, he's the passing king for this team.
0: Shelton Bendlin a season ago, 9 catches, 132 yards. Harvey's five-star roofing first down here for the Tigers. Receivers to each side. Split back shotgun set up here for Larson Volk. Looks like the option to the left. Ball's on the ground again. And it was problems with the initial read there on the option, but Volk able to get back on it. It's going to be a loss of 2 for the Tigers back to their own 44.
1: Yeah, I think there's just some communication between running back, B-back, or quarterback, B-back right now of, you know, securing that football. It's 2 fumbles. I know Temmie just, that was a hard run. This is just a communication in the backfield.
0: Second down and 12 here for the Tigers from their own 44. 4:57 to play in the second quarter. Spencer up 7-0 on your West Coast scoreboard. 3 receivers right, 1 left. Shotgun set up in the single back here. Volk looking to throw. Pressure coming from the corner. Steps up. Fires a bullet out towards the right side. That's going to get caught. First down for Spencer. It's going to be a pickup of 14 on the play. Another connection from Volk to Shelton Bendlin.
1: And that's what I love to see from Larson Volk. I almost said Louie, another great player. But Larson, just seeing him on the run throwing the football is amazing. And you know what? Defenses are going to have to choose. Do I take the quarterback or do I stay in coverage? And he's either going to run a pass and he's going to get something positive.
0: The first few games that I saw Larson playing basketball, I think I called him Lewis way too many times.
1: Same height.
0: Receivers to each side, and it looks like a timeout come from the Spencer sideline here with 4:22 to play in the second quarter. We'll take a break with them. Spencer Tigers on top 7-0 on your West Coast scoreboard here on News Radio 102.5 AM 1240 KICD.
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0: .422 to play in the first quarter, 7-0. Spencer on top of your West Coast scoreboard. They've got the ball on the 43-yard line of Humboldt with Harvey's five-star roofing, first down and 10. Spencer trying to get maybe another score in before the half. Receivers to each side here. They're back into that split-back shotgun setup, and they've got one of those slot backs on the right side of the formation. It's going to be a give and a big hole, ripping through tackles, fighting for yards all the way down inside the 20. What a carry from the sophomore Dylan Harris.
1: All right, he's no longer a green guy right now. That was an excellent run. He hit the hole 100 miles an hour.
0: Pickup of 23 on the play and a Harvey's five-star roofing first down. They're going to mark it at the 20-yard line of Humboldt.
1: And I've been saying too many running backs' names. The offensive line is doing a heck of a job up there, too. Don't get me wrong.
0: One receiver to the right, one to the left. Split back shotgun set up here for Volk again. Slot back left side of the formation. It's going to be a follow here. Volk's got some room. He gets popped shy of the 10-yard line. Somehow held on to the football, but it's going to be a pickup of 8, maybe 9 on the play. Brings up a second down and short.
1: Yeah, we tried pulling that backside guard, and we kind of got muddled up in a that nose guard made a big pile there, so I think that backside guard was trying to get a back around. I think we would have got a little bit more there.
0: So it's going to be a pickup of 8. Brings up a second down and 2 here for Spencer. Ball on the 12-yard line of Humboldt. 3:15 to play in the second quarter. Spencer up 7-0 on your West Coast scoreboard. They come into the nasty setup here. Everybody in tight. Volk under center. Turns. He's going to give it here. Harris up the middle. Got hit hard again, but he's inside the 5-yard line. It's Harvey's 5-star roofing first down. They mark him at the 3. It's going to be a pickup of 9.
1: I like this kid already. He is running hard. He's a little straight up and down, but I don't think he cares.
0: 3 carries, 33 yards for the sophomore. And Spencer's got themselves a first down and goal from the 3-yard line of Humboldt. Nasty setup again here. Tight formation with Volk under center. Letting the clock burn a little bit. Turns, gives it Harris up the middle and into the end zone for another Spencer Tiger touchdown in a first career varsity touchdown here for Dylan Harris.
1: Yeah, I don't mind him carrying the ball at all. He is quick. He's got good feet. He is tough.
0: Spencer up 13-0 on your West Coast scoreboard, and they'll trot the point after unit on for a Don Pearson Ford extra point. And that is going to be Jace McCormick lining up to kick the PAT. Snaps a little low, put down on the ground well, but the kick is no good. So the score stays 13-0, 2:29 to play in the second quarter. We'll be back, Humboldt football, when we return on News Radio 102.5 AM 1240 KICD, SMUnet.net, and Spencer Channel 3.
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0: Thirteen to nothing on your West Coast scoreboard. 2:29 to play in the second quarter. Spencer on top of Humboldt. It was a 3-yard touchdown run for Dylan Harris to cap off the scoring drive for the Tigers. PAT unsuccessful. And the kicking unit back on for the Tigers. Spencer defense has looked good in their first few drives. We'll see if they can continue to keep Humboldt off the scoreboard here early on. Retrieved just in the goal on the end zone side of the goal line. And a big hit across the 15-yard line. They're going to mark him at the 19, and that's where the Humboldt offense back out onto the field.
1: Well, I believe that might have was at 33. Max Merton came flying in there. And what do you know, number 17, Dylan Harris, is flying down there after scoring his first touchdown. I think no one wanted to touch him because he was flying so high.
0: Harvey's 5-star roofing first down here for the Wildcats from their own 19-yard line. 2:24 to play, and they've gone to the air 3 times here. They're 1-for-3 for 3 yards, but we really haven't been able to see them go to the air consistently. They might have to do that on this drive as we're underneath 2.5 to play. 3 receivers out towards the left side. A flag comes in. This will be our first one of the game. It came in early. This is a nice carry out towards the left sideline that time by McIntyre. We'll see what the penalty is.
1: Looks like it's on Spencer's side of the line of scrimmage, so we'll see.
0: 2:18 to play here in the second quarter. Waiting on the call from our white hat. It's going to be a false start here on Humboldt.
1: Nice. This is my... I think we took tallies last year. That was my first incorrect call out there, so we're going to keep that going.
0: So it's going to bring up a first down and 15 here for the Wildcats, a team that a season ago, 4-5, 2-3 in their district, but their schedule is so tough that the power index had them just missing a berth in the 3A playoffs. And they had a really nice win against Algona they over did. The course of the season last year, too. Two receivers right, H-back in motion, left to right across the formation. Play action, roll out, out towards the right side. Hot pursuit,
4: yes!
0: Picked off! Jumping into the passing lane there for Spencer. That's Landon Mulbauer, and the Tigers take over deep inside Humboldt territory.
1: Oh, those Mulbauers are unpredictable. That was a great play. He came flying in there, almost lateral with the ground to make that pick. Holy cow, that's going to change the game right there.
0: So Landon Mulbauer, the sophomore, jumps the lane. And Spencer is going to have a Harvey's five-star roofing first down from the 22-yard line of Humboldt. And they're going to call a timeout. Humboldt's going to call a timeout. We'll go ahead and take a break with them. 2:11 to play. Spencer with the football deep inside Humboldt territory when we return on KICD and SMU.
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0: Thirteen to nothing on your West O scoreboard. Spencer out in front of Humboldt with 2:11 to play in the second quarter. The Tigers off of a Landon Mulbauer interception have the ball on the 22-yard line of Humboldt as they try to go up three scores before we hit the locker room. And Spencer breaks huddle, and they're going to put a receiver out towards the right side. That's Shelton Bendlin. Everybody else in tight on the formation with Volk under center. Temi Otani back into the contest at that fullback position here for the Tigers. They're going to give it right to him. He's going to push forward here for about 4 yards on the play. It's going to bring up a second down.
1: Yeah, I think they got to use the time really wisely here, under 2 minutes. Giving to Temi for the next 15 plays probably isn't going to work. So I think Coach Ty is going to have a little rollout to the left with Larson. They're going to hit the back pylon. That's a prediction.
0: Oh, here we go. Trying to do a first-year Tony Romo here from Tyler Horkey. Receivers to each side here. Volk under center. Flexbone set up here for the Tigers. Man in motion left to right. They're giving it to Otani here. He runs for another nice carry there. 5 yards on that play brings up a third down and 2 here for the Tigers.
1: Yeah, as long as we got two B-backs that are running strong, I think we'll be all right. I mean, defense is playing really good right now. Let's just get a score before we get into halftime.
0: The two B-backs alone already over 100 yards rushing here in this one. Third down and 2 here for the Tigers. 14-yard line of Humboldt. One receiver out towards the right side of the formation. Man in motion. Rocket toss out towards that right. Making the initial man miss. Ooh. Trying to turn on the jets. Did pick up the first down. It's going to be a pickup of 6 yards on the play there for Aiden Tekken.
1: Yeah, and I like Aiden carrying the ball out there. He's quick. He's fast. And he's a tough runner, too. I definitely trust him getting that rocket toss.
0: They'll get it down toward the 9-yard line of Humboldt. Clock beneath 40 seconds here. Spencer with one timeout left. Ball on the 9-yard line as they break huddle after Harvey's five-star roofing first down. And they're going to spread things out here. Three receivers to the left, one to the right. Single back shotgun set up here. Temi Otani joins Volk. Snaps a little low. Volk pass out over to the left side. Pearson makes a cut back towards the middle. Making
1: Holy
0: a miss.
1: Cow.
0: Falls into the end zone for a Spencer Tiger touchdown. 9-yard touchdown pass from Larson Volk. Connecting with Hunter Pearson, and the Tigers go up 19-0 on your West Coast scoreboard.
1: Oh, wow. That was a great run. Typically, we tell wide receivers to not run to the inside of the field because there's big big linebackers coming towards you, but no fear. He came in and you just out-sprinted him.
0: So Spencer able to get back in the end zone, capitalize on the interception. And after the PAT, the Don Pearson Ford point after was missed on the last drive. We'll see what they opt to do here, whether they're going to try and kick the PAT or go for two. And it looks like we're going to see a two-point conversion. Spencer comes out with the receiver out towards the right side. Everybody else in tight. Volk under center here. Man in motion left to right. It's an option play. They give it to Otani, and he gets swallowed up. Two-point, the Don Pearson Ford point after is unsuccessful, but Spencer leads 19-0 on your Westo scoreboard. 15 seconds to play in your second quarter. We'll keep it here as we've got a break coming up in 15 game seconds here. Spencer looking good here early in a lot of different phases. Of course, he had the missed PAT, and then you go for two because of that missed PAT. Yep. And that's probably your one big negative outside of the fumble right now. But overall, liking what we're seeing from the Tigers.
1: Yeah, this is looking promising. And Humboldt's traditionally a very good football team. And I just want to say that they look prepared. Spencer looks prepared to play football, and we're not seeing any glimpses of them not.
0: So with 15 seconds to play, the kicking unit back onto the field for Spencer. The Tigers, Humboldt will get the football to start the second half. So I think pretty dependent on what happens on this kick return of what we'll see from Humboldt as far as an offensive series here this late in the second quarter. Pearson lines up to kick things away here for the Tigers. It's another low line drive kick, and it's going to be a touchback. Pearson, a season ago, kicking wise, had three touchbacks out of his 43 kickoffs, but he's already got a couple here tonight.
1: Yeah, his leg doesn't look any weaker than it did any other time. That looks strong. They're not very high, but they're just kicked hard.
0: It'll be a Harvey's five-star roofing first down here from their own 20-yard line for Humboldt with 15 seconds to play in the second quarter. The Wildcats break huddle, and they're going to put receivers to each side. It looks like a pistol set up here for Caden Ferdin. McIntyre back behind him. Ferdin takes a snap. They're just going to give it to McIntyre here. He gets popped at the line of scrimmage, keeps falling forward. Only going to get about a yard on the play, though. It's going to bring up a second down and 9, and that should take us to the locker room. And a nice first 24 minutes of play for the Spencer Tigers, as they're feeling pretty good heading towards those locker rooms here. 19-0 on your West O scoreboard. Spencer out in front. And Tyler Horky with me. I'm Stephen Cutler. We're coming at you on News Radio 102.5 AM 1240 KICD, NorthwestIvanow.com and SMUNet.net, Spencer Channel 3. Initial reactions from our first half of play before we get ready for our halftime report here.
1: Well, initially, right now I'm looking at this Spencer Tiger home team sideline. The fans, it is absolutely like, I want to say electric here right now tonight. We're excited. We're cheering on the home team. Love to see that. But team-wise, looking at the Spencer Tigers, it looks like we are in week 7. Just everything's clicking. I want to, give a little in-sync type of reference there. The offensive line is playing together very well. The defensive line and linebackers are just working as a unit coming downhill. Yeah, we see some things get outside, but they're going to get that every once in a while. But we're just stopping them. My biggest take back from the offense right now is once you get that triple option working, and like I said, keeping that defense a little bit guessing on what's coming next, we're in the perfect position now in the second half to continue what we're doing. I mean, really, you look at 24 minutes of football, and Spencer's had the ball for almost 20 minutes of that entire half. That's Spencer Tiger football, and I think we're out to good things right now.
0: And Humboldt had some success on that read option that we saw a few plays. That's where they moved the ball the best. As far as defending something like that, what are you looking for?
1: Well, I think we just have to stick to our responsibilities. Usually there's a couple guys that are, hey, you are quarterback. That is your man. Don't go for the football. Don't go for the halfback. I think Coach Hookman will take care of that in the locker room. Hey, we've seen this now. D-tackles, you have the quarterback. kind of things like that. Once you split up those responsibilities, you trust each other as teammates to say, hey, I know you're going to have that running back. I'll take care of the quarterback. That's what's going to stop the read option.
0: One thing that was impressive there, Spencer gets that interception late in the second quarter, and it just seemed like there was no rush or anything like that. They take what the defense has given them. They run it a few plays there. They end up in the end zone with time to spare. So comfortable despite the time being tight there on the clock.
1: Yeah, and that's the synergy between this team. Like I mentioned earlier, very tight-knit group that play every sport together, and they've done it for how many years. That's a good team, and a team effort is going to get you in good places no matter what the situation. We fumble the ball, we come back and shut them down. We get an interception, we capitalize. This is a different team from last year. A big lot. That's, I just made that up. It's just a great team to watch.
0: It is 19-0 on your West Coast scoreboard here at the half. We'll be back with some halftime stats for you here in just a bit. This is Spencer Tiger Football, News Radio 102.5 AM 1240 KICD, SMUnet.net, and Spencer Channel 3.
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3: Halftime here at Dale Norton Field. Tyler Horkey with me. I'm Stephen Cutler. The Spencer Tigers up 19-0 on your West O scoreboard. It's a really nice first half of action here for the Tigers. We'll go ahead and take a look at your scoring summary here in that first half. Spencer strikes first. Atemi Otani, 1 yard touchdown run. The Don Pearson forward point after was successful, and Spencer went up 7-0. Stop, and then Spencer fumbled it. The Tigers managed to get the football back, and then it was ended up being Dylan Harris on a touchdown run from 3 yards away. Don Pearson forward point after was unsuccessful. 13-0. Spencer was on top. A big interception by Landon Mulbauer, the sophomore corner, picked it off, getting Spencer deep inside Humboldt territory. And then it was a 9-yard touchdown pass as Volk connected with Pearson. And after an unsuccessful 2-point conversion, Spencer leads 19-0 at the half. Some of those statistics in that first half, we'll start out with Humboldt. Spencer defense doing a number to him in that first 24 minutes. The Wildcats, 7 carries for 19 yards in that first half between two guys. Caden Ferdine leading the charge there, the quarterback, 3 carries for 16 yards. Ferdine has completed 1 of his 4 passing attempts for 3 yards. He also has an interception. His one completion was to Dane Clark for 3 yards. 22 total yards of offense for Humboldt. 1 penalty for 5 yards along with that interception. Spencer, on the other hand, doing what Spencer loves to do. 31 carries, 164 yards, and 2 touchdowns on the ground. Pair that with some efficient play from Larson Volk at the quarterback position, completing 3 of his 4 passes for 32 yards and a touchdown. Then that touchdown pass to Hunter Pearson for 9 yards. Shelton Benlin, a couple of catches for 23 yards himself. 196 total yards of offense for Spencer. They had the 1 fumble, the sack, I guess you could call it. It was a fumble by Larson Volk on an exchange. So I guess that's technically not a sack. That's a loss on a rushing attack. But Spencer, again, 196 total yards of offense in that first half. Everything looking good, but you are by no means out of reach here. If Humboldt starts getting into a rhythm, there's some young guys playing their first game of varsity football out there on that side. Spencer, especially defensively, got to keep up the energy that we saw in that first 2 quarters of play.
4: 100%. The kids look like they are here to play football on the Spencer sideline, out on the field. It is really exciting to see that, I mean, we're here. It's Friday night, and the kids are just absolutely ready. You know, going into the second half, if I'm Coach Ty and the Spencer Tiger offensive coaching staff, do not change what we're doing. Right now we're seeing 4 or 5 yards of carry from Temme. And Dylan Harris is just hitting it 15 yards, whatever he wants to get, he's getting. And defensively, I think really we have got to contain, like you said, the McIntyre kid. Like, we just have to. You're right. He has the possibility to get out. And what's his name there? I'm still, again, first time this year getting out here. But Ferdin, he looks like he can get out on the edge and make some plays. So, yeah, we can't sleep. But I do believe that we're going to have another successful half because of the way we're just coming out with energy.
3: Taking a look at some scores from around the KICD 9-county area and beyond. Over on Big Country 107.7, Matt Gronewald's got the call as Pocahontas area takes on Sioux Central there. And last update we had on that one, Pocahontas area up 20.

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1: 7-6 in the second quarter. Central Lyon George Little Rock up 13-0 on MOC Floyd Valley at the half. Sibley Ocheden trailing at the half against Boyden Whole Rock Valley 7-0. Akron Westfield leading MMCRU, the defending Class A state champions. MMCRU trailing Akron Westfield 12-0 at the half. Unity Christian of Orange City and Sioux Center tied at the half 7-7. Bishop Garrigan of Algona in front of Kingsley Pearson 28-6. Western Christian of Hull tied with West Lyon in the second quarter, 14-14. Western Christian, a team that Spencer will be seeing here in a couple of weeks. Algona in front of Spirit Lake at the half, 7-3. GTRA leading West Bend Mallard 20-13 in the second quarter. That's an interesting game, keeping an eye on. GTRA graduating so much, West Bend Mallard bringing back a ton this year. And then Kemper Catholic of Carroll, the number one ranked team in Class 2A, handling Cherokee right now 21-0. Okoboji in front of Hartley Melvin Sanborn 28-0 in the second quarter. Emmitsburg leading Esterville Lincoln Central at the half 8-0. OABCIG leading their rivals Ridgeview 14-0 in the second quarter. And that's what we've got for scores. Actually, just got one more update on OABCIG and Ridgeview, 21-0 at the half in that one. We're ready for second half action here on News Radio 102.5, AM 1240 KICD, NorthwestIowaNow.com with your audio stream, SMUNet.net, and Spencer Channel 3 with your video. Spencer up 19-0 on your West O scoreboard. Fresh 12 minutes on the clock for the beginning of your third quarter. The Tigers will kick it away to Humboldt. And it's another good-looking kick snatched out of the air at the 40-yard line here, taking it up the middle of the field. Looks like some good blocking initially, but the Tigers converge. Flag comes in from behind the play at the 19-yard line. We'll see what this penalty looks like. We've only seen, this is only the second one so far, and both have been on Humboldt. It's going to be a hold against the Wildcats. So just underway here in the second half. Tyler Horkey with me. I'm Stephen Cutler. Thanks for tuning in here for our 2026 season opener on KICD and SMU. The hold is going to bring this ball all the way back to the 10-yard line here for Humboldt. Long field in front of them. Let's see if the Spencer defense can capitalize. A really good first half for the Tigers, as we talked about. And the Wildcats break huddle, and they'll put three receivers out towards the left side of the formation. Single back shotgun setup here for Humboldt. Harvey's five-star roofing, first down and 10. The snap off to the right side on the ground for the quarterback. Verdeen's going to pick it up and run with it. He's got positive yardage, runs over one defender. He's going to get swallowed up. It's going to be a pickup of 12 on the play and a Harvey's five-star roofing first down.
2: Yeah, it's just kind of one of those plays that, you know, comes out of nowhere. Kids are flying around trying to find the football, trying to find who's running the ball, and we get a little squeak out of there because, well, it's a broken play.
1: So for Dean, four carries, 28 yards here tonight. That's been the significant majority of Humboldt's offense up to this point in the game. Spencer up 19-0 on your West O scoreboard here with 11.5 minutes to play in your third quarter, just underway in your second half. Three receivers to the right side of the formation, single back shotgun set up here for Humboldt. For Dean, takes a snap, and it's another read option. This time he gives it to McIntyre, and McIntyre nowhere to go. Swallowed up around the line of scrimmage. Flag comes in, though, from the secondary. I think maybe a face mask, judging by the way that it looked like McIntyre got brought down. We'll see what our white hat has to say.
2: No flag or not, I really liked how our defensive line made it down laterally down that line of scrimmage and kind of caught him on the backside there.
1: A 5-yard face mask on. I didn't know they had a different face mask penalties anymore.
2: You know, I do not keep up with the football rules book ever since I retired from coaching. my job's radio now.
1: Spencer's first penalty of the season, and it's going to make it a first down and 5 here for

0: Humboldt. Ball marked on their own 29-yard line, and our officials blow it dead. And we got to reset the play clock here, adjust the play clock. 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Bringing you Spencer Tiger football here tonight from Dale Norton Field. Three receivers right side of the formation, one to the left here for Humboldt. Single back shotgun setup here for Caden Ferdin. On a first down and five, Ferdin rolling out towards the right side, immediately under pressure, throws it and underthrows it, trying to find Jackson Kirkhoff out there to the right side, and he had Riley Van Lenning bearing down on him.
1: Yeah, Riley's having a great game. I don't want to jinx that, but, again, athlete out on the field. Saw a little confusion there out of the linebackers towards the Spencer sideline of, I think, drop zones or what they were doing on defense. So good thing that just got away from them.
0: Brings up a second down and five here for Humboldt. After the five-yard face mask penalty on first down and then the incomplete pass following that. Two receivers to the left side of the formation. H-back on the right. He motions right to left across the formation in the pistol. Here's for Dean. Turns, gives it to McIntyre. McIntyre cuts back, and he's swallowed up at the line of scrimmage. Brings up a third down here for Humboldt.
1: Yeah, it looks like Blake Hansen got in on that tackle and stopped him on his run. He looked like he got a little head of steam there, and good thing Blake's a big fella to bring him down.
0: So McIntyre, who went for 100 yards and three touchdowns against the Tigers a season ago, including a 58-yard breakaway touchdown, has been held to 3 yards on five carries here tonight so far. Third down and three. Two receivers to the right. And rolling out here for Dean. Cuts back, and he cuts back again, weaving through traffic. Falls four, but he's going to be short of the line to gain. Ferdin picks up a couple, and that's going to bring up a third down and two here, a fourth down and two here for Humboldt, and they're going to bring on the punt unit again.
1: Yeah, Evan Verstag did a really good job at staying home, and it kind of looked like he was getting a little deep. He said, nope, got back, and then quarterback had to cut back in there.
0: So on the fourth down and one, Humboldt brings out the punt unit. One man back for the Tigers in case of a fake here. He stands at his own 35-yard line. The punt is away. It's a good one. It's going to get over the head of Pearson. Takes a Tiger bounce and then a Humboldt bounce down to the 24, where the Spencer offense will get started with their first drive of the second half, leading 19-0 on your Westo scoreboard, 9:23 to play in the third quarter.
1: That was great to see. No, like the bend, no break thing. You know, you give a 5-yard penalty and still stop them and force a punt. So, again, great start to this half.
0: So the Spencer offense, which in that first half, 196 yards of total offense, 164 of those were on the ground. They put receivers out to each side here on Harvey's 5-star roofing, first down and 10 from their own 24. Volk under center here. Man in motion left to right. It's going to be to give to the fullback up the middle a couple yards. And it's Otani E running that for the Tigers. Brings up a second down and eight.
1: Now let's see if Humboldt sticks towards his defense. If you look out there and see right now, the linebackers more condensed down in the middle now instead of spread out. You know, they had those five linebackers spread out across the field. Now the four linebackers are a little bit more condensed inside that box.
0: Receivers to each side again. Here's second down and eight for Spencer. Ball on their own 26-yard line. Back under center is Volk. Play action. Roll out. Left side. Sets his feet. Catches some nice blocks. He's going deep down the middle of the field. 50-50 yes. Ball caught inside the 35-yard line of Humboldt. Shelton Benlin goes up to get it.
1: Oh, wow. That was awesome. Shelton Benlin was flying. Not speed-wise. He was up in the air. That was an awesome time of that ball to catch.
0: It is a 45-yard pass completion that time from Volk connecting with Benlin.
1: Volk had plenty of time back there.
0: Harvey's 5-star roofing, first down and 10 on the 34-yard line of Humboldt. Option to the left. They give it up the middle. And it's going to be a pickup of three, maybe four on the play there. Brings up a second down. Temi Watani running at it again there for the Tigers.
1: Wow, that rollout to the left turned into, I'm going back to my right and I'm checking it deep. Holy cow, still awesome.
0: Give Otani three on the play. And how about the blocking on the left side there?
1: Yeah.
0: Receivers to each side, back under center. Here is Volk. Man in motion, left to right. Speed option towards that right side. Volk's going to keep it. He gets popped hard, held on to the ball, ends up picking up. Nine on the play, and a Harvey's five-star roofing first down.
1: Yeah, number five, that would be McIntyre came in to make that hit, and it looked like he got up a little slow, too.
0: Larson Volk, seven carries, 43 yards here tonight from the quarterback position. It's a first down and 10. Ball on the 23-yard line of Humboldt here for Spencer. One receiver out towards the right side of the formation. Volk under center. Everybody else in tight. Option to the left. He's going to give it. Otani has got some room. Good yardage here for Temi. He's going to pick up eight, and it brings up a second down and two here for the Tigers.
1: Yeah, we're kind of running a little bit things differently now. I think we're trying to get the attack the outside. Maybe they saw something that they're condensing in the middle, stacking it up a little bit. So why not test our speed to the outside?
0: They're going to give him seven on that. Brings up a second down and three here for the Tigers. Ball on the 15-yard line of Humboldt. One receiver to the left side of the formation. Again, everybody else in tight. Back under center here is Volk. Man in motion left to right. It's going to be a give to Otani. Gets past the first tackler. Falls inside the 10-yard line. The near side is going to mark him at the 10. It is going to be Harvey's five-star roofing first down. And goal from the 10-yard line. That's going to end up being exactly pickup of three on the play.
1: Yeah, that option's just hitting one gap over again, getting good yardage to the outside. Again, that's just another wrinkle to put with that triple, make them guess.
0: Otani, 20 carries, 82 yards here tonight. One receiver to the right side of the formation. Volk back under center here for the Tigers. Turns, he gives it up the middle again, fighting for the yardage. It's going to be a pickup of four down to the 6-yard line here of Humboldt. I think. No, I only give him 2 yards. Depth perception not great from right here for me.
1: Well, at least you have the clear window.
0: One receiver to the right side, second down and goal from the 8-yard line for Spencer. Man in motion left to right, a collision right there on the exchange of the handoff, and getting driven back here is Otani. We'll see where they end up marking it. Might have even given him a yard. They do. It's going to bring up a third down and goal from the 7.
1: Yeah, it's just a bad exchange there. Temi ran into Larson. Surprised to get a yard of that, but we'll take it.
0: 5:07 to play here in the third quarter. Spencer up 19-0 on your West O scoreboard. A third down and goal from the 6-yard line for the Tigers as they break huddle. One receiver to the right side of the formation. Volk's going to be under center. Everybody else in tight. Lined up on the right hash mark. Faking the rocket toss. Volk has to reverse field. He's going to tuck it and run it himself.
1: Yes!
0: For the end zone, and he scores! Larson Volk, what a run from 6 yards away! Tigers lead 25-0 on your West Coast scoreboard.
1: I think Larson Volk is flying literally and figuratively. Man, that was great. Over three defenders into the end zone. Holy cow.
0: Yeah, I think it was a 6-yard run. I think he spent about 4 of them in the air. And Spencer lines up for the Don Pearson Ford point after. As Jace McCormick comes on to kick it here for the Tigers. Snaps a little low again, kicks away. The kick is good. Spencer leads 26-0 on your West Coast scoreboard. 4:38 to play in the third quarter. Humboldt football when we return on News Radio 102.5, AM 1240, KICD, NorthwestIowaNow.com, SMUNet.net, and Spencer Channel 3.
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1: A 6-yard touchdown run for Larson Volk. And then the Don Pearson Ford point after successful. The Tigers lead 26-0 on your West Coast scoreboard with 4:38 to play in the third quarter. Some more score updates for you. Westwood leading Alta Aurelia 39-0 at the half. West Sioux in front of Sheldon, the top-ranked team in Class A. West Sioux 34-0 in the second quarter. Okoboji up 35-0 at the half on Hartley Melvin Sanborn. West Monona and South O'Brien tied at the half 7-7. North Union leading Newell Fonda 26-7 at the half. And now to halftime, GTRA and West Bend Mallard 20-13. Titans on top. Short kick here. Bobbled a little bit at the 5-yard line here for Humboldt. Returned up towards the 25-yard line. And the Wildcats will get started. They're going to mark them at their own 27 with Spencer in front 26-0.
2: Yeah, you can just tell on every phase of the game right now that kids are flying around. It looks like they're having a little bit of fun out there, you know?
1: Yeah.
2: We got the traditional hand it to the B-back, but then we have playmakers out there. Bendlin making plays, Larson Volk flying in the air, you know? This is awesome.
1: Yeah, the success on play action here today has been really good with Volk.
2: Well, give him a little space. He's going to take it.
1: Two receivers to the left side of the formation. H-back in motion right to left here for Humboldt on a Harvey's 5-star roofing. First down 10. Snaps a little low. Exchange was a little late. And here comes a host of purple jerseys. Somehow, Cash McIntyre battles back towards the line of scrimmage. Still going to be shy about a yard. It's going to be a loss of 1 on the play, but that could have been a loss of 6.
2: Well, he was cutting back, and Talon Lorenzen was right there. And if you know Talon Lorenzen, we give him the nickname Reindeer back in 7th grade. He's a big fella. Wrap him up. Take him down.
1: Strong wrestler in the heavier weights for Spencer last season. Second down and 11 here for Humboldt. Ball on their own 26-yard line here. The clock at 3:54 in the third quarter. Spencer up 26-0 on your West O scoreboard. As the Wildcats break huddle, puts three receivers to the left, one to the right, and a flag comes in as the play clock ran out. A delay of game here on Humboldt. It's going to be their third penalty here of the night.
2: And, you know, we haven't seen a whole lot of, you know, we saw a long pass to kind of end that second half or, you know, the first half. And, you know, they've been running it a lot. Starting out with a loss and then a delay of game, that's a bad position to be in. Tough position.
1: And they're going to put four receivers out again here. Three to the left, one to the right. Single back shotgun set up here for the junior for Dean. Snaps a little low, picks it up, fires a pass down the right seam, snatched out of the air. Great catch that time. Cooper Thiesfeld grabs it.
2: Is that Cooper or is that Dane Cook?
1: That's Thiesfeld, number 6.
2: He's also...
1: Or 9, I mean.
2: He's a pretty big guy.
1: Yeah, that's us. Well, this can't be right. 6'1", 70.
2: I thought that looked like a 3 on that jersey.
1: Okay. So it'll be a Harvey's 5-star roofing first down. We'll go ahead and give that to Dane Clark, I think.
2: Yeah.
1: That receiver looked a lot bigger than 6 feet tall. It's going to ultimately be a pickup of 24 on the play. Both catches tonight from Clark. Snap low again. They give it to McIntyre, and he is swallowed up behind the line of scrimmage again. Does his best to get back to the line of scrimmage. It's going to be a loss of 1, though, on the play.
2: Yeah, another great little bounce back by Spencer there defensively. Give up a big play, stuff him the next. You can see our defensive backfield on that play wasn't too happy about giving up that long pass play, and now we're kind of making the wide receivers and the tight end pay a little bit. We're getting a little physical out there.
1: Humboldt ended their 2025 season, a couple of losses to Bishop Heelan of Sioux City, the eventual state runner-up, and then Sioux Center. What a loaded district 3A1 is. Two receivers left, two to the right. Single back shotgun setup here. It's going to be a quarterback power out towards the right side. Good yardage here for Ferdin. He's got first down and plenty more down inside the 40 of Spencer. Humboldt starting to put together a drive here.
2: Yeah, I think it's just, their offense is so elusive on what they're going to do because their read option can be a pass, can be a run, can be a keep, can be anything they want it to be.
1: Pickup of 17 on the play for Ferdin. He's got 47 yards of rushing here tonight on six carries. Two receivers to the left, two to the right. Single back shotgun setup here for Ferdin. Takes the snap, loses the snap. Now he picks it up. He's going to run with it again. Picks up yardage. Got a couple on the play. Brings up a second down and eight.
2: I am sure that is probably, the fourth bobbled snap almost on the ground.
1: Just on this
2: row.
1: Drive.
2: Yes.
1: Yeah. 1:37 to go in this third quarter. Luke Olberding, the center up front for Humboldt, though. I don't know if – I mean, yeah, a few of them been low, but, I mean, a few of them have just been straight up bobbled here by Humboldt. Two receivers left, two to the right. Single back in the pistol here for Caden Ferdin. And they're going to move McIntyre up to the left side of him. Here's the snap. They give it to McIntyre. He makes a nice cutback, and he keeps driving forward for good yardage here. Give him four. Brings up a third down and three here.
2: Yeah, it looks like Humboldt's offensive line has seen a little bit of a change in attitude. They're pulling. They're hitting kids hard. They're driving their feet. And they're getting up to our linebackers, which is not a good sign right now.
1: Third down and three here for Humboldt. Ball on the 31-yard line of Spencer. Two receivers to the left side, two to the right. Single back shotgun set up here for Ferdin. Ferdin takes a snap, dropping back to throw. Fires a quick pass, but overshot his intended receiver. Trying to get it out towards the left side that time to Dawson Slater. Falls incomplete, brings up a fourth down and three here for the Wildcats.
2: Did you see who was defensively on there? Because that was great defense, and whoever, if it was a Barron's following the guy up, I don't know, but that was excellent.
1: So a fourth down conversion coming up here for Humboldt. Spencer trying to kill this drive after the Wildcats have gotten a few first downs here. The most promising drive of the night for Humboldt. Two receivers to each side, and the single back shotgun here for Dean is going to give it to McIntyre. He drives forward, and he's got the line to gain. Give him four and a Harvey's five-star roofing first down.
2: Yeah, he took that ball with full head of steam. And, again, their center and left guard on that play, Humboldt's left guard, just did a great job of getting people out of the way. That hit quick.
1: That left guard is Joe Constable, a transfer from Fort Dodge. Came up to Humboldt. He's a heavyweight wrestler. You know who was the heavyweight wrestler last year for Fort Dodge, right?
2: That makes sense.
1: That takes us to the end of the third quarter, 26-0 on your West O scoreboard. Spencer out in front, but Humboldt putting together a nice drive. We have fourth quarter action when we return on KICD and SMU.
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1: 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First down and 10, Harvey's 5-star roofing, first down and 10 here for Humboldt. They're going to give it to Cash nice. McIntyre, and for about the first time this drive, they're able to wrap him up. Not necessarily for a no gain, because he's been brought down for losses of yardage on this drive, but he's been hit initially in the backfield 4 yards behind the line of scrimmage and turned it into a loss of one. This time it's a no gain on the play.
2: Yeah, Blake Hansen did a great job of slipping off that block, wrapping him up and taking him down.
1: So a second down and 10 here for Humboldt. Ball on the 27-yard line of Spencer. Wildcats trying to get on the board here. Tigers up 26-0 under Westo's scoreboard. Two receivers to each side here again with a single back shotgun set up here for Ferdine. He's dropping back to throw. Pressure. Fires it down the seam. His receiver tripped. Did he still haul that in?
2: No.
1: No, he didn't. Got through his hands. Ferdine got nailed as he threw it. And trying to catch the number. They were trying to get it to Nash Palmer there, the 5'9", 165 senior. Kind of got his feet tied up there and fell to the ground. Brings up a third down and 10.
2: Now it looks like they're moving Clark out a little bit wider now, trying to get him the ball. Don't see him under tight end at all anymore. He's out wide now.
1: 6'4", 225 junior, all, like you said, all the way out towards the left side. That's a big dude to guard. Dropping back to pass for Dean. Throws it out to the left, trying to get a swing pass out to... That looked like...
2: Was it Cash?
1: Caleb Vincent. No, it was McIntyre. Okay. Saw the 5, thought it was a 6, and that's going to bring up a 4th down and 10 here for Humboldt.
2: And if I'm Spencer, I'm doing a great job of putting Shelton Benlin a little bit taller, a little bit more athletic, has a great vertical out on Clark.
1: Benlin, season ago, 2 interceptions. That's the most coming back for the Tigers. To go with 18 tackles.
2: So Mulbauer's out there now.
1: Get him. Ferdine escapes the pressure. Out towards the left side. Hit at the sideline. And this is going to depend on the spot. The guy holding the first down stick had to bail as they were going right at him. Tackle made by number 1, Landon Mulbauer. And we'll see. Let's see. From the 27, the line to gain of the 17, it's going to be a turnover on downs. It's going to end up being a 9-yard run that time for Caden Ferdine. He needed 10. And the Tigers take over, leading 26-0 on your Westo scoreboard.
2: Great defensive stop there.
1: And Humboldt started getting something going offensively. And the Tigers, I mean, yeah, caught a few breaks, but... able to buckle down and get the turnover on downs. Spencer back out onto the field, ball on their own 27-yard line, receivers to each side. Volk's going to go under center here for the Tigers. It looks like Harris is the tailback into the game. They're going to give it to him, and he continues to fight for yardage, pushing up. And it's going to give him 4 yards on the carry. He was met just past the line of scrimmage. Brings up a second down and 6.
2: Yeah, and the offensive line right now is just absolutely fighting for everything. Man, that right guard, right tackle. Who we got on that right guard? I got to look
1: at my... Hayden Stell.
2: Man, he's working hard out there.
1: Second down and 6 for the Tigers from their own 22-yard line. 10:23 to play in this one. Spencer operating left to right across your radio dial. For those of you listening on the radio on NorthwestIvanow.com, it's a give again here to Harris, and he was met at the line of scrimmage. He just keeps battling, but it's ultimately going to be a yard, if anything, here.
2: Yeah, he thought he saw the light on that cutback there. good job keeping his feet moving, but man, that's tough to get wrapped up by those big guys up front.
1: Harris, 6 carries, 41 yards and a touchdown here tonight, brings up a 3rd-and-5 for the Tigers from their own 23 with 9:50 to go in the game. Spencer up 26-0 on your West O scoreboard. They put receivers to each side, and they're going to the split back shotgun setup. Slot back on the right side of the formation. Here's the snap, option to the left. They give it to the tailback on the

0: first read there. And it's going to be Harris pushing forward. They're going to give him 3 yards on the play. Brings up a fourth down and two. And Spencer's going to bring the punt unit out for only the second time here tonight.
1: Yeah, it's unfortunate we couldn't get a little bit more time off the clock. But, hey, Humboldt stepping up this fourth quarter.
0: Spencer up 26-0 on your West Coast scoreboard. 9:06 to play in the fourth quarter. Snap on the punt's a little low. The punt's going to be high and right and sails out of bounds. We'll see where our official decides to mark this. Our guy on the near side here, he's walking up past the 45, and he's going to mark it at the 43-yard line of Spencer.
1: Again, this is another test. How do we respond, fellas? How do we respond to this punt putting in our side of the field? I got confidence in these guys.
0: Next opponent for Humboldt is a road trip to Clear Lake, a North Central Conference foe for them in all sports except football. Humboldt breaks huddle on the 43-yard line of Spencer. Two receivers right, two to left, single back shotgun set up here for Dean. And the snap, dropping back to throw, swings out towards the right side. A little bit of a bobble, flag comes in. The receiver, which was the running back, was able to bring it in and got a yard. We'll see what the penalty is.
1: Yeah, Colton Platt was right out in the flats to take that.
0: Late hit on Spencer.
1: I didn't get a number.
0: 15 yards. Tigers' second penalty, but it's the biggest penalty we've seen here tonight. Tigers two penalties for 20. Humboldt, three penalties for 20. And it's a Harvey's five-star roofing first down here for the Wildcats. Ball to the 27-yard line of Spencer. Dropping back to throw. Here's for Dean. Rolling out towards the right side. He's got room. He's scrambling again, and he's going to have first down yardage. Give him 11 on the carry, and Harvey's five-star roofing first down.
1: Yeah, we lost contain there. Their left tackle just pushed, it looks like Harris inside, which gave Verdeen that outside the run there.
0: Caden Verdeen, 9 carries, 69 yards here tonight. Some design, some just scrambling around. He uses his legs well. If they can get him rolling and Cash McIntyre, they could have a really nice threat as this season goes on the ground.
1: Yeah, definitely great athletes out there.
0: Two receivers to the right, two to the left here. Verdeen in the shotgun, ball on the 17-yard line of Spencer. Humboldt trying to get on the scoreboard. Tigers up 26-0 on it. Here's a pass down the right side and well overshot his intended receiver on that right side. Falls incomplete and brings up a second down and 10.
1: I think they had that pretty covered. I think that was Clark up the right sideline there, and we had cornerback and the safety both on that.
0: 11 pass attempts here tonight for Humboldt. 28 yards on 3 completions and an interception. Two receivers to the left, single back shotgun set up here. H-back right side of the formation. It's going to be an RPO type read here, and rolling out towards the left side, Verdeen fires it to nobody. It's going to fall incomplete, not seeing any flags downfield, and that's going to bring up a third down and 10.
1: I kind of wanted to see a flag in the backfield there. Evan Verstag almost about lost his jersey there.
0: And they hung around on that handoff there for
1: a bit
0: before he rolled out. I called it a RPO, but just the afterwards, I don't know if it was an RPO the way he scrambled around.
1: No, that was, like you said, by design, not by design.
0: Two receivers to the left side of the formation. Single back shotgun set up here. Looks like a couple of ends on the formation. Verdeen rolling out towards the left under pressure. Throws it, and it might have been tipped in the air. It's going to fall incomplete. Brings up a fourth down and 10. I want to say Evan Versteg got a hand on that.
1: He also did a great job of all he did was turn his shoulders and hips toward the quarterback. He had to stop in his tracks and get rid of that ball quickly. Excellent job there, not going after him, not getting deep, not letting him run. Evan did a great job.
0: For Stagg, 5.5 tackles a season ago. And if you remember, about midseason, he got inserted into, I think, the offensive line at one point.
1: Yes.
0: Fourth down and 10 here for Humboldt. And it looks like a timeout on the field. 7:49 to play in the game, 26-0. Spencer up on your Westo scoreboard. We'll take a break. We'll be back in just a bit here on KICD and SMU.
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0: 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Tigers up 26-0 on your Westo scoreboard, 7:49 to play. Humboldt facing a fourth down and 10, two receivers to the left. They've got ends on either side of the formation in the single back shotgun here. Ferdine dropping back to pass. He's under pressure, steps out, fires 50-50 ball up in the end zone. That's just going to get knocked down incomplete. I think you probably could have said Shelton Bentland had a chance at an interception there, but he wisely just spikes it into the ground because, I mean, you're going to take the ball now much farther up the field than if he would have picked that off.
1: Yeah, and that's great unselfish football there. I mean, you could pad the stats if you want, but, yeah, great smart football play. Something up the sideline, which we kind of talked about. Again, great defense. The quarterback had nowhere to run either. Defensive line kept him contained.
0: So the Tigers take over on downs, trying to keep the shutout intact here. Up 26-0 on your Westo scoreboard, 7:43 to play. And the Spencer offense back out onto the field. They're going to put two receivers to each side. Single back shotgun setup here. And it's going to be a give up the middle. Volk is in at the quarterback, and the runner is going to pick up 3 yards on the play. It's Temi Otani again. And that brings up a second down and 7.
1: And we just got to stay consistent now, get those first downs. Get the clock out of the way. I'd love to see a goose egg the first game of the year out of this defense. And you know, we're putting points on the board is great for a first game.
0: Spencer did not shut out an opponent last year. They held west of Sioux City to 6 points. That's going to be a Thursday game this year. You ready for that?
1: No, I'm not. That's a long drive. I got school the next day.
0: One receiver to the right side of the formation, and a flag comes in. Play clock ran out. It's going to be a 5-yard penalty on Spencer after the 3-yard pickup. Brings up a timeout came in from the sideline first. We'll go ahead and keep it here with 6:53 to go. Maybe look at some scores. But, yeah, I'm pulling the Thursday, Friday, Saturday stretch twice this season. There's that week where we're doing Spencer West High of Sioux City on a Thursday, picking up a regional game on Friday on the AM station. And then I on Saturdays I go to Sioux City, cover Morningside games. So I haven't done that before, and I'm doing it twice this year. So I we'll see if I make it. I don't know if I will.
1: I think you'll make it. I've listened to you on the radio every morning for the sports. I think you're a guy that enjoys it. So Thursday, Friday, Saturday is right up your wheelhouse.
0: That's the one thing I got going for me. At least I like it. We'll see if I still do. Westwood up in front of Alta Aurelia at the half, 39-0. Last score we saw from that one. One receiver to the right side of the formation. Spencer facing a second down and 7 here after burning a timeout to avoid the 5-yard delay of game penalty. And it's going to be Volk keeping it here. Falls forward. Nice pickup. He's going to be close to the line to gain. Looks like they're going to mark him a yard short. Give him 6 on the play. Brings up a 3rd down and 1.
1: Yeah, that was it looks like it was Braden Downs that came and put that shot on Larson there.
0: Larson Volk tonight in his second varsity start. 9 carries, 55 yards, and a touchdown. Started against Humboldt a season ago. Looks like we got a cramp out on the field, which Have not seen a lot of those here tonight.
1: Took the words right out of my mouth.
0: Which, that has been a theme against Humboldt these last, ever since I started calling Spencer games.
1: I 100% agree with you on that. To see that our Spencer kids are well hydrated, maybe had some baked potatoes, some bananas, got some potassium. That is not, you're right, that we have not seen a Spencer Tiger go down with cramps. And I think last year? It was like Lord of the Flies. Everybody's just dropping. You know?
0: They lost their first, Young and Otani went down with cramps and did not return. So they were down to a freshman tailback at one point, I think.
1: Yeah, who was that last year?
0: I believe it was Logan Worm.
1: Yes.
0: Oh, so he was a sophomore last year. But there was a freshman, I thought, who did get into the mix.
1: Was it Platt? It wasn't Platt, was it?
0: Because
1: he was the only freshman that really played last year, I believe.
0: Yeah, maybe. Spencer back out here. Harvey's five-star roofing. First down and 10. They gave Volk the first down. They're going to give it up the middle here. And a good carry. Taking tacklers with them that time is the Spencer tailback, Temi Otani. Give him five. Brings up a second down and five.
1: Just keep giving the ball. Keep racing that clock. Puts Humboldt in a really not-so-good situation if they get the ball back.
0: Second down and five here for Spencer. One receiver to the right side of the formation. Everybody else in tight. We're beneath 6 minutes to play with the Tigers up 26-0 on your West Coast scoreboard. Play clock down beneath 10. Volk drops under center, and he'll just give it here to Otani. Falls forward for a couple. It's going to bring up a... I'll give him one there. Brings up a third down and... three.
1: You know, it's nice to see our offensive line is, you know, they're big kids out there. They look really big, and we're up really far away, so that's a good sign.
0: Brought back four of the five starters from last year. Volk back under center here with the receiver out towards the right side on a third down and three. And it's going to be Volk keeping it. Slips through one tackle and spins down towards the 30. He's going to get the first down. Harvey's five-star roofing first down on the five-yard carry for Larson Volk.
1: Yeah, it's nice to see, I think, if Brody Robinson got out there. He's still out there playing a little offensive line for him. You know, that's good to have a big guy like that come in, give him a spell, get the guys back out there. We got a little bit of depth that's kind of new, too.
0: The one O-lineman that Spencer did graduate, a Shrine Bowler Christian Mendez Garcia,
1: yes.
0: But Cole Farrell steps into the center position this year, and he certainly has looked good here tonight.
1: Definitely, he's worked hard.
0: One receiver to the right side of the formation, first down and 10, and it's going to be Otani here on the option, maybe gets a yard on the play. It's going to bring up a second down and 9. Otani, now that's his 26th carry of the evening.
1: It's a good load.
0: Sure is.
1: I think he might get the ball a couple more times.
0: And 4 yards away from the century mark here tonight.
1: Ooh,
0: and that's
1: nice.
0: Always something you love to chase down. One receiver to the right side of the formation. And actually give him two on that play. So we'll say 3 yards from the century mark. Man in motion, left to right, option toward that right. There's Otani. He's going to battle his way up towards the 45-yard line. There's your pickup of three. And Temi Otani, in 27 carries here tonight, has 100 yards rushing and a touchdown.
1: That is a great night for somebody that battled those injuries and come out with a little bit of fire.
0: And again, coming back, 22 carries a season ago, 113 yards, missed a lot of games because of those injuries. But a great start for him here tonight in his senior season. Back under center here is Volk on a third down and 5 for the Tigers. And they'll give it to Otani, and he powers forward towards the line to gain right about at midfield. They're going to give it to him. Give Otani 5 yards and a Harvey's five-star roofing first down.
1: You know, if we're going to finish out a game with 3 minutes left, I'd have the ball in Temi's hands. He's doing a great job holding on to it, showing great strength, good power. He's not letting go of that thing again.
0: Right at midfield, first down and 10 for the Spencer Tigers. after a great start to the season here. They lead 26-0 under Westo's scoreboard. Man motion left to right. They go to that option. Here's Temme and running a little angrily there. He popped the linebacker before he falls to the ground. Picks up three. Brings up a second down and seven.
1: Yeah, I think the kids had a little mission tonight, and they're not going to let this one go. And here comes Harris.
0: Yeah, they're going to bring out Temme Otani. Assuming that's the last time we'll see him here this evening. 29 carries, 108 yards, and a touchdown for the senior. And Dylan Harris re-enters. He's had a nice night himself. Second down and seven here for the Tigers. One receiver right side of the formation. Man in motion left to right. Into that option they go. And here is the handoff to Harris. He got hit hard. It popped out of his hands. And Humboldt's on top of it at their own 43-yard line. It's going to be a Harvey's five-star roofing first down for the Wildcats. And a Tiger is slow to get up.
1: I think that might be Harris still, right?
0: Yeah, it does look like Harris.
1: You know, I mentioned earlier that running high, running straight up and down, that's what happens. You take a pop like that, the ball's going to get jarred loose, and, you know, I hate to see a kid down. Like, that's especially a kid that had a great night.
0: That's going to be Spencer's second turnover of the evening. And we talked about it earlier here tonight. That, of course, was what plagued the Tigers so much last season. Injuries, too, at times, but turnovers more than anything. They lose that turnover battle last year by 12 total. 22 turnovers over the course of the season, an average of 2.4 per game. Two here tonight. Now, this one is with 2:09 left to play in the game. You are losing the turnover battle by one here. Hard to be frustrated up to this point with protecting the football.
1: Yeah, I don't think there's going to be much frustration. I think there might be an emphasis next week on how we're handling the ball and running with it, which is okay. Again, you're a sophomore running the ball in a varsity game. You know, you're going to make mistakes. Now it's time to fix them.
0: It's going to be a Harvey's Five Star Roofing first down. Thank you to Harvey's Five Star Roofing, West O, and Don Pearson Ford, three of our sponsors who took on some title sponsorships here tonight in this season for Spencer Tiger Athletics. Two receivers to each side. Verdeen drops back to pass, fires out over to the right side, bobbled and dropped out on that right side there, trying to find Dane Clark and bringing up a second down and 10.
1: Yeah, I have a feeling they're going to try to get the ball to Clark here to finish out this half. You know, good-looking athlete out there, runs hard.
0: Five receptions a season ago, 80 yards for Clark as a sophomore. Two receivers each side, pistol set up again here for Caden Verdeen. Verdeen's shown off his legs here this evening. 9 carries, 69 yards. On the second down and 10, he's going to go ahead and get it to McIntyre. McIntyre explodes through the line, bounces to the left side. Down that left sideline, he's forced out of bounds. They're going to mark him out at the 30-yard line. It's going to be a pickup of 26 on the play for Cash McIntyre.
1: Yeah, McIntyre was kind of looking for a late hit there. One of our guys flew in there, just kind of tripped him up a little bit. Unintentional, of course, and the referee saw that.
0: It's going to be a Harvey's five-star roofing first down, and clock stops at 1:57 to play with him going out of bounds. Here in the fourth quarter, Spencer up 26-0 on your Westo's scoreboard. As the Wildcats break huddle and put three receivers to the right side of the formation, one to the left, and a pistol set up for Verdeen. And they're going to move McIntyre up to his right, now into a shotgun, and it's going to be a penalty. Delay a game here on Humboldt.
1: Just when they feel like they got a little momentum, you know, that kind of feels like Spencer last year. You know, yeah. We gain a little momentum, we get a dumb penalty, or again, a fumble, or someone's injured, we got out. It's finally nice to be on the other side of that.
0: Well, and even, I mean, there's been some penalties and inconvenient times for Humboldt here this evening, but not a ton of penalties for either team. This pass thrown high, but picked up out of the air that time by Dane Clark. He's down inside the 15-yard line. It's going to be a pickup of 20 on the play and a Harvey's five-star roofing first down.
1: Yeah, we got to expect that's coming to Clark.
0: Dane Clark, that's going to be his third reception, 47 yards here tonight. The only other reception, Jackson Kirkhoff for one. Harvey's five-star roofing first down. Three receivers to the right side of the formation, one to the left, and a pistol set up again here for Dean. Clock beneath 90 seconds to play in this one. Wildcats trying to get on the board late here. And for Dean, gives it to McIntyre. McIntyre, patient running here. He finds a hole, and he's going to pick up 9 yards on the play.
1: Yeah, he's exploding a little differently this half. You know, he's finding a little bit of light. Offensive line's doing a good job for him. We just got to hold it in there.
0: By the time the ball is snapped next, we'll be beneath 60 seconds to play here in the game. As Humboldt puts two receivers to each side and a single back shotgun set up here for Caden Ferdine. Ferdine takes a snap. He's rolling out to the right side. He's got nothing but real estate in front of him. He's running to the goal line. He's into the end zone for a Humboldt touchdown. It's going to be a 7-yard touchdown run for Caden Ferdine. And the Wildcats get on the board.
1: Yeah, that's tough. I mean, we had a lot of you could tell that our defensive line got switched out. We're kind of counting on those linebackers and D-backs to kind of help out there. But that's okay. You know, you get some young kids, some PT, nothing ever wrong with that.
0: 26-6 on your Westo scoreboard, and the Don Pearson Ford point after ready to go here. Coming out to kick that point after, Nova Christensen for Humboldt. Christensen, sophomore for the Wildcats. This snap a little high and off to the left, but it's up in the air, and it's good. 39 seconds to go in this one. We'll go ahead and take a break. Be back, Spencer Football, when we return on News Radio 102.5 AM 1240 KICD, SMUnet.net, and Spencer Channel 3. It is a touchdown run from 7 yards away for Caden Ferdine. He's got 10 carries for 76 yards and that touchdown here tonight. Humboldt's on the board, and it's 26-7 on your Westo scoreboard in favor of the Spencer Tigers. Just 39 seconds to play. Good one going on up in Estherville here tonight. Emmitsburg leading Estherville Lincoln Central 15-13 in the fourth quarter. West Bend Mallard has taken lead, and they are now up 12 against GTRA, 32-20 in the third. Pocahontas area and Sioux Central over on Big Country 107.7. It's packed with a 28-16 lead. Kick away, retrieved, and up that right seam. Room to go here. Hunter Pearson up across the 40. That's his second really nice return here of the night. And with 33 seconds to go, Spencer will take over the football and really only need to kneel down if they feel like doing so here.
1: Smart thing would do, yep, take that kneel.
0: So the Tigers going to begin the season at 1-0. Spencer prepares now for a matchup with 3A number 6 ranked Carroll. That's going to be here at Dale Norton Field next week. And victory formation here for the Tigers. Volk takes a snap, retreats about 3 yards, and takes the knee. And that will do it here tonight. The Spencer Tigers pick up a 26-7 win here tonight against Humboldt. Improved to 1-0 on the young season. And hope that's we're going to see more of what we saw here tonight, because there were some times where this Spencer team, both offensively and defensively, looked like they were playing at a really high caliber.
1: Yeah, and it's only going to get better. We know that. We've seen it over the years. And we say it every year, the more you run the triple option, the better you get at the triple option. And the defense looked phenomenal.
0: We'll go ahead and take a break, and then we'll be back with a post-game wrap-up here tonight. Get some stats for you as well. We'll also be joined by the head coach of the Spencer Tigers, Jim Ty, for a post-game interview. All that and more coming up here on News Radio 102.5, AM 1240, KICD, SMUnet.net, and Spencer Channel 3.
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1: Sophomore tailback Dylan Harris getting in the second touchdown for the Tigers. That was in the second quarter. After a Don Pearson Ford point after was unsuccessful, it was 13-0. Spencer then scored in the second quarter again. It was Hunter Pearson on a 9-yard touchdown catch delivered from Larson Volk. The 2-point conversion was unsuccessful, and Spencer led 19-0 going into the half. Then Larson Volk, showing off his athletic ability on a 6-yard touchdown run, he elevated over the defense and dove into the end zone, and Spencer led 26-0 after a successful Don Pearson Ford point after. Humboldt scores late in the fourth quarter on a 7-yard touchdown run from their quarterback, Ferdin, and that brings us to our final score of 26-7. Here tonight in favor of the Spencer Tigers as they improve to 1-0. Taking a look at some of these stats here tonight, Humboldt, after a tough first half moving the ball, they only had 22 total yards of offense in that first half. They end up with 171, 22 carries, 123 yards on the ground, 76 yards from quarterback Caden Ferdin, and a touchdown on 10 carries, 12 carries, 47 yards for Cash McIntyre. And then Ferdin completed 4 of his 15 passes for 48 yards, no touchdowns, and an interception here tonight. His top target was Dane Clark, 3 receptions, 47 yards here tonight for Humboldt. 1 interception thrown by the Wildcats, 4 penalties, 25 yards. As for Spencer, they had 6 different ball carriers here tonight, 53 rushes, 239 yards as a team. That was led by Temi Otani's 29 carries for 108 yards and a touchdown. Volk, 11 carries, 57 yards and a touchdown. Dylan Harris, 8 carries, 47 yards and a touchdown. Volk also completes 4 of his 5 passes for 77 yards and a touchdown. Spencer, 316 yards total offense. Couple of fumbles here tonight, both lost, 2 penalties, 20 yards, but Spencer ultimately comes away with a convincing win here tonight against Humboldt. Tyler Horkey with me. I'm Stephen Cutler. Post-game wrap-up here, and just some final thoughts here tonight as Spencer comes away with a nice win.
2: My final thought is that was fun. Looking at this team overall, what they have in their arsenal right now as far as offense, you know, they just build on that, and they build on that, build on that. So tonight, seeing what they put on the field offensively, you know they're going to get better. You know that they're going to add to it, and they're going to continue to practice to get better than that. Defensively, too, you know, if they come out as prepared as they did tonight for weeks to come, again, I just feel like excited inside. Well, I'm a little kid right now to see such a good football game to start the year, and I'm excited to see where they go. Obviously, keep them healthy, but overall, like, I'm just kind of like in awe of how we played tonight, and it's a good feeling to have, to seeing everything work in conjunction with each other, offense, defense, special teams. You know, the kicking game can get better. First game, whatever. But I do see improvement, and I can't wait to see what happens next week.
1: Yeah, and that is going to be a tough one early in the season. 3A number 6 Carroll coming to Dale Norton Field to take on the Spencer Tigers. Spencer beat Carroll last season by a score of 27-19. Humboldt, they are going to be hitting the road as well. They take on Clear Lake. We're now going to be joined by the head coach of the Spencer Tigers, Jim Tighe, after tonight's win for Spencer. They come away with a 26-7 win over Humboldt tonight. Fun one here tonight, yeah. Coach. We'll start with the defensive side of the football. Defense not only was getting stops early in that game, but even after like a fumble,
3: yeah,
1: they immediately get the ball back for your offense,
3: yes,
1: here tonight. What'd you like on that side?
3: Outstanding. You know, I kind of feel bad we couldn't get out of here with the shutout, because we would have, but kind of turned it over there. So, no, defense played outstanding. And yet there's things we can still work on, you know. But, you know, we got a lot of guys that played a lot of football last year over that side, the D-line and our secondary, and that's what we expect.

0: You know, I'm guessing when we watch the film, we're going to see they aligned better than a year ago. You know, they just, you know, Ryan Behrens is out there and he's got all the game experience and he's getting guys in the right spot, so.
1: Offensively tonight, the guys looked pretty comfortable from up here in the box as far as running that offense for you, making the right reads and everything. And what's some big takeaways on that side of the ball?
0: Well, my dad used to use this term, a workmanlike victory. You know, it wasn't totally clean. You know, we still lost the turnover battle, which we just got to get that fixed. But the guys were consistent, and we had long drives. And when we have the ball along like that, they don't have it, you know. And keep our defense off the field, that's great. And so I love the long extended drives that we finished. And I like how we finished drives too. Larson, this is actually his second start because he started a game last year, but he did a great job. He made some plays to keep drives alive with his scrambling. And a lot of good things, but I'm sure we'll look at the film. And it's one of those things that you feel great with the win. This is the first opening win since 2017. I mean, I was in my 40s.
1: Wow. Okay.
0: I was in my 40s the last time, yeah. It was at Emmitsburg in 2017. So it's good to get that monkey off our back. And we've always played really well in the second week then. But we got a good opponent coming in with Carroll, and it'll be a great challenge.
1: New going into the year, that offensive line brought a ton of experience back here, and they looked really good here tonight. I mean, some of the holes they were opening up for both Otani and Harris were really impressive. When you're seeing the blocking out there, what's some of the things that you like the most from those O-linemen?
0: Well, they know what they're doing this year. They've got all that, just kind of like what I talked about on the defense. They're just so much more experienced. And, you know, at halftime, they're like, let's run dive. Let's run dive. That's always funny. All these guys want to run fancy things, but when it really comes down to it, let's run dive, you know? And Coach Thompson rotated some guys in there as well to try to keep some guys fresh, and I think they did a good job. So just a little more consistency, you know, hitting, you know, the sophomore ran well, as did Temmie, and I thought Temmie got better as the game went on. And the sophomore, he's just, you know, there's one play where if he just cuts it and follows where the hole is, he's probably gone for 80 yards, you know. So those are all great things that you can show on film and they learn from, and hopefully you see a lot more improvement next week.
1: Volk looked really confident in play action here tonight.
0: Yeah.
1: Was that something you've been seeing here going into
0: the game? And we saw it last week, and we see it in practice. And he's calm, and he's just a great leader. You know, he doesn't get flustered. He played a lot of varsity sports. You know, he's played baseball. He's a catcher in baseball, and he plays basketball. He's played varsity basketball, and he played on defense all the time last year. You know, so I wasn't worried about that. He gets really nervous, but I said that's a good thing. You know, if you're not nervous, there's something wrong with you.
1: What are some of those things taken away from tonight that you're hoping to improve on before Carroll comes
0: down? Protecting the football. That's a big one. And then just, you know, that last drive, we lost contain a few times. But we really challenged them. We talked about relief syndrome. You know, you don't get up 13-0 and then relax. You can't relax. You always got to keep the pressure on. So I thought they did a good job of coming out second half and dominating. Missed an extra point. I think part of it was, well, look, the timing was a little off for some things, but, you know, you want to you get those things cleaned up because if it's a close game, it can cost you.
1: That is head coach of the Spencer Tigers, Jim Tighe, joining us here in the post game after the Spencer Tigers come away with the win here tonight, 26-7. Thank you very much,
0: All
1: Coach.
0: Right, thank you.
1: Wrapping things up here tonight as the Tigers improve to 1-0 on the season. I do want to make sure to SMU's still rolling, right? I want to make sure to thank Karen. It's been great to hear these last 4 years working with SMU and everything like that. Very well-earned retirement. So have fun in retirement, and hopefully you get to enjoy some retirement at least before you start finding something else to do here. But that'll do it for our broadcast here this evening on News Radio 102.5, AM 1240, KICD, SMUnet.net, and Spencer Channel 3. Before I send you off, want to take a quick look at scores. North Union beats Newell Fonda tonight, 66-7. Sergeant Bluff Luton beats Helan, 21-10. Emmitsburg tops Estherville Lincoln Central, 21-13. It's West Bend Mallard leading GTRA right now, 39-28 in the fourth quarter. Okoboji beats Hartley Melvin Sanborn tonight, 43-7. West Lyon over Western Christian of Hull currently in the fourth quarter, 35-14. Boyden Hole Rock Valley leading.

0: Sibley are cheating 27-7 in the fourth. We'll send you back to the studio, and be sure to tune in back in next week as the Spencer Tigers host the Carroll Tigers here at Dale Norton Field. 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

0: Okay. In-N-Out is Jeff's favorite franchise because it is popular in California, starting in one stand in Southern California in the 1940s, I believe. And today is the place to go for a hamburger and fries. However, it is not here in the East. And it turns out it's not much outside of the West. But their Ballyhoo is opening in New Mexico. Now, Jeff, the whole reason for limiting the openings is that it's fresh food, right? They have to be within easy commuting to where one of their preparations for the meat and the fries.
1: That's right. They've always prided themselves on not just quality service, but quality food. And you do taste the difference in their products because, as you point out, they make them fresh. The rule has always been they have to be within a day's trucking distance of a processing facility. And that makes the difference. You're not getting warmed over burgers or, you know, frozen fries or things like that. They make them all right. They cook them all right there on the premises to order. And so that's a big part of it. As I always point out, their ethos, their company culture is different than any other out there. And that includes big manufacturers or I think even Disney today. I think In-N-Out really sets the gold standard. But they've been doing this eastward expansion. And by the way, this is a privately owned family company. It always has been. The heir to the fortune, the granddaughter, she basically runs the company. Of course, she has a huge board behind her and a lot of employees, but they're a very cohesive group and they don't do things according to quarterly reports. You know, they pick out a place, they say, will it work for us in terms of how we serve food? And then they move there. And so they've been moving eastward. You know, of course, you have Idaho and New Mexico now, and you have Nevada, and they just keep going eastward. They have a co-headquarters facility in Tennessee, and that's, you know, they'd like to move across the United States if they can replicate their plans and everything else elsewhere. But they're doing it on their own time, one step at a time, but they're doing it. They're really becoming a force of nature in some of these states. I mean, moving into Texas is a big deal because their big hamburger company there or franchisees are Whataburger. And most people, when they have a In-N-Out versus Whataburger, they're like, bring In-N-Out here. That's a whole different world. So I think you're going to see In-N-Out continue to expand eastward.
0: Jeff Bliss is Pacific Watch. We're going to Berkeley, California. We've given you the good news. We've made the surface getting ready for the day hungry. Now we're going to stand aghast. I'm John Batchelor.
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16: Locally, Council 3965 of Clay and O'Brien Counties feed and interact with the community through omelet breakfasts that support local nonprofit organizations. 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
17: If you are a Catholic man looking to serve your community in these and other ways, the Knights of Columbus may be for you. 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

0: I'm John Batchelor. Jeff Bliss is Pacific Watch. And this unhappy news is new. It's fresh to me. Jeff sent me a video of Berkeley, California, which is high-end neighborhood, always has been, very famous, of course, the university. And a drive by a part of Berkeley, I have no idea what I'm looking at, but it looks like it was a public park, by a woman who was dropping off her child, her son, to school, by a homeless camp that makes the homeless camps in San Francisco and Los Angeles look upscale. Jeff, this is shocking. Berkeley knows this is happening. Do they defend themselves? Do they want to? It looks like it's been there a long time. It looks like a Hollywood set for a dystopian failure.
1: It does. It looks like Mad Max, and that's why I sent it to you. I think we had talked about the problems in the Bay Area before, but I don't think I'd ever been able to really illustrate it quite as well as that video does. And you see it in that neighborhood, in that area. It's an example of how poorly Berkeley, as well as a number of other big cities, and not just the Bay Area, but California and the West Coast, deal with this situation. They don't just enable it. They encourage it in many ways in terms of how they don't move people out, how they reward people for risky behavior. And so you have the growth of these places. I think it's pretty safe to say that a homeless person, an addict, a mentally unstable person, which are often all part of the same group there, knows that they can go to a place like these Berkeley encampments or encampment and not lead a great life, but certainly lead a life where they can, you know, sleep under the stars. They won't be rousted by the police. They can get plenty of help from, you know, humanitarian aid agencies that come in and feed them and clothe them and give them other things they need, sometimes in the way of clean needles and meth pipes. That happens a lot. So, you know, that which you encourage is what you get. So there you go. That's the big problem in the Berkeley encampments.
0: But if I understand correctly, that camp is right next to the campus or housing for the campus, right? So we have we have the high-end university and this tragic figure, but California does nothing, just encourages it?
1: Yeah, it does nothing. Well, it encourages it in the sense, like I pointed out, you know, you have these, I've seen this happen in L.A. I just saw this happen in L.A. a week ago, but you know, these vans pull up, these people, students and others get out of the vans. They are, you know, med students or social worker students, and they help these poor people. But they also do things like hand out clean needles and clean smoking or meth pipes. And so, you know, what are you going to do? That's you're getting 2/3 of what you need there from the government. So why would you change?
0: And there's no challenge at the ballot box or people go, it's Berkeley.
1: Yeah, yeah, or, you know, as they say, berserkly.
0: Yeah,
1: but you know, you get these encampments, a lot of them around schools and government areas, you know, government-run areas, and one feeds off the other. So, yeah, why would they change? But I think one of the problems with the Berkeley site is you have a lot of people there that are sort of transient. You know, the students, they live there for a few months, and they go home. If they lived there all year round, it was right in the front yards of the homes they owned, I think it would be different.
0: Jeff Bliss is Pacific Watch. I'm John Batchelor.

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I'm John Batchelor. I welcome Professor Richard Epstein of the Civitas Institute. He teaches law at NYU and the University of Chicago, to comment on news from the federal court to do with the Trump administration's ambitions to regulate, make uniform, alter, in some fashion influence, state elections for the midterms. I read from the report that came in late Thursday evening. Judge blocks Trump's mail-in voting plan again, writes the headline. The Trump administration's bid to overhaul mail-in voting ahead of the midterms is on hold once again. U.S. District Judge Indira Talwani ruled late Thursday night, within these last hours, that the administration's plan to use the Postal Service to limit mail-in voting would impose onerous new requirements on states without enough time to implement them, potentially disenfranchising large numbers of voters. The Massachusetts-based Obama appointee, Talwani, barred the Postal Service from continuing to implement its plan for at least the next 2 weeks, calling it, quote, a likely unconstitutional regulation for which compliance is practically impossible as to the 2026 midterm elections, now little more than 2 months away. This follows a week where there were a number of decisions about this same debate, not the least made by the Chief Justice of the Supreme Court, called the Chief

0: Mr. Roberts, but also by Talwani herself, who earlier lifted the stay because the White House had appealed that everything must go forward in time for the election and were worried about fraud. But now the stay is back in place because of the ruling that I just issued. If you're confused, so am I. So that's why Richard's here to help us understand. Richard, I can't even begin to bring the Chief Justice in here other than the fact that he has apparently stayed a stay at some point. What is a stay? What is staying as a stay? And help me with voting. You have taught me that voting is a state's only matter and that the only way it can be changed is by actions of the Congress, not the executive. Good evening to you, Richard.
1: Well, I mean, what stay is, you have proceedings that are going forward, and what they do is you have to stay exactly where you are, which is what the word means. You can't get forward, but you're not under any duty to go backwards. But a stay is extremely powerful because you haven't completed your particular task, namely to have the post office block all the ballots that ought not to come in. After getting the correct list of names, then you haven't achieved anything. But the point that you make first is the way they're thinking about this is the wrong end of the barrel. They're looking at the difficulties of implementation, all of which are quite accurate and true. But if the point that you previously made, namely that only Congress can change what's going on with the states, and that much at least is clear from the text of the Constitution, then the president cannot faithfully execute the law if what he does is usurp the role of Congress. So what you're seeing here is yet another one of these unconscionable drifts from Congress to executive control by a president who believes that there are no limitations on what he can do. And he is aided in this to some extent by the Chief Justice of the United States, who I think completely misunderstands the role of an executive, who thinks in effect that a unitary executive could do anything that he wants within the domain of executive orders, just do it and you're done. And so I think it should be per se illegal, and it doesn't depend upon the mechanic. This, of course, then opens up the very serious question, what do we do about election fraud? And, you know, people like John Fund have written about this for a very long time, and it turns out it's much more pervasive than one would think. What you need to do in all of these cases is to figure out what devices you put into place to stop fraud, which don't prevent honest people from voting. That's the trade-off that you always have to face. And the first thing that I would suggest is what you ask people to do is to bring stuff that they would bring to the airport in order to basically show that their identification, which would be something like a driver's license or a passport or some other official document. What the administration always wants to do is to add things about original doctrines, your birth certificate, your social security card, things that you may have easily lost and would find it extremely difficult to replace. And I think that what you do first is you take them one step and do what they do on the airlines. And once you've been able to do that, you see what happens to the difficulties. And then you could try to treasure some evaluate some other scheme. Trump is much too upset about this. We know why he's upset about it. He's still wanting to fight the ghost of the 2020 election. Now, my view about that election is that it was very badly run because of one fundamental mistake. There is a maxim in this business which says that you have to have chain of custody over every document to make sure that people don't remove things from the chain that should be in there, that is votes that should count, and don't add in fake ballots that aren't there. And this system was completely porous in the way in which it ran. And the courts did absolutely no help whatsoever when they said that late ballots would be allowed in even if the state legislature said otherwise, by invoking some very phony constitutional equal protection theory that ignored the fraud issue. And I think, in effect, you have to change that, have to treat fraud as a very serious issue, have to do it. As you've known, I've done a lot of study on the Naturalization Acts, and I've talked about the 1870 Act, where the most notable provision was that it allowed persons of African descent to apply for naturalization. But the first three sections of this bill were an anti-fraud bill, because what they had discovered is under the original situation, too many people came in with fake records and they wanted to stop it. And obviously they weren't worried about fraud by black people, none of whom were allowed to apply. So they were worried about fraud by everybody else, which meant everybody. So this is an issue. And the problem with the Democrats is they refuse to address it. The problem with the Republicans is they want to engage in a massive form of overkill that's going on by the wrong person. And I also think that Mr. Trump should realize that, frankly, his credibility is shot. Anybody who's serious about any issue on which he starts to speak will now know mainly he bloviates. He has no serious conception of what's going on. Everything is simply a reflection of his own view of his own circumstances in the world. And he's not a president for the United States. He's a president whose sole purpose in life is to perpetuate his own image. And that is something at which he will fail, because once he's gone, all the monuments that he wants to erect for himself will be gone. But he has to be able to take a more moderate position on anything, but he will not do so. And so I think, in effect, that the story should have been written the other way, worry less about implementation and more about the utter lack of authority to deal with this because of the violation of separation of powers principle, which are built into the very article of the Constitution on which he relied. You read it aloud, and the word Congress has not changed in the last 30 minutes.
0: My understanding then, Richard, is that the executive never had authority to order the post office, to order the states to conduct an election in the chief executive's direction. Never. Well, it didn't exist. The executive order itself is meaningless because it's not in the Constitution that it must be Congress. And the president has not even talked to Congress about this matter.
1: So now, just a slight emendation, which is not a correction, is that Congress can pass a law which within limits delegates to the president the power to execute what it has. Because the word execute means the word to carry out. It doesn't mean the word to innovate. And if Congress said, we want you, Mr. President, to do the following things, you'd have to ask the question of whether or not this is an overbroad delegation or not. And you can easily imagine what an overbroad delegation could be, right? If somebody says, Mr. President, do whatever you want on this particular issue, then it would be essentially a surrender of executive power. But if it tried to specify with some detail how these lists are to be constructed, who's supposed to do it, and so forth, then I think that might be constitutional. But the Congress has to trigger the operation. It doesn't have to carry it out. That's why we have two branches of government before the judiciary, not just one.
0: Judge Talwani uses the word unconstitutional in her measure of the latest developments. Mm-hmm. Now, I mentioned that the Chief Justice, when he stayed the stay, there was the indication by some who I read carefully. I'm a scrupulous reader, but I don't read widely. I just go for what is new. Is that Justice Roberts knows very well what Judge Talwani knows? It is unconstitutional for the president to direct the post office to direct the states. It's not in the Constitution. Congress must do that in some fashion. Must start the story.
1: Yeah.
0: All right. Justice Roberts knows this. He's pausing, not ending his part of this conversation, because when the regulations are written by the post office, which they now have been, that will be brought to the court in time to say that they have no, that the post office has no authority. This is unconstitutional. The states don't have to obey this. That's when the court will get involved. I presume that's what I read about Justice Roberts' stay of the stay. He's waiting for everything to be laid out so they can say no.
1: He doesn't have to wait. You wait if what you think is these old regulations may be onerous. You don't have to wait if you know from the face of the document that the president cannot do it by himself. So this ties in with the president's, or the Chief Justice Roberts' view of executive power and the abolition of independent agencies and so forth. He actually doesn't see, given his belief in the unitary executive, those kinds of limitations binding. And that's why he's such a dangerous Chief Justice. It turns out, if you read his separation of powers opinions, they can only be described as a long-term intellectual disgrace. So the worst of those cases is a case involving the patent system, and the PTO, the Patent and Trade Office, essentially has been given control over how that thing operates. And that system essentially is controlled by the head of the office, who can appoint himself or anybody else to that thing. And so somebody comes in and says, I have to be judged by a panel which is going to be appointed by the head of the agency that implements the rule. And in the case called Arthrex, the Chief Justice said, sure. But he should have said, if you're embedding a judicial function in the executive branch, it's flatly unconstitutional. And so the PTO cannot do anything other than prosecute cases in an ordinary court of jurisdiction, even an Article I court, which is a bit of an oxymoron himself. But his view of this shows no limitation on executive power because he's willing to let the executive swamp the judiciary. So let it swamp the Congress. So I regard him, you know, as a real menace on this stuff. And what you've told me here only confirms that. We do not want this case to turn on the reasonableness of the regulations. We want it to turn on the fact that the Congress has to authorize this and the president cannot.
0: I'm speaking with Professor Richard Epstein of the Civitas Institute. We're addressing a matter that's in action right now. We have stays of stays in all directions. Judge Talwani in Massachusetts is the most recent stay. Therefore, they, for the next hours until there's another stay or a stay of stays, the states are advised not to go forward with their mail-in voting plan as directed by the post office. As I understand it, this will now engage the offices of the attorney generals of the blue states and the red states. So we'll have a version of the Civil War in courtrooms, federal courtrooms. I'm John Batchelor.

0: Washington has a simple math problem.
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18: When severe weather strikes,
19: there is a strong line of thunderstorms moving through northwest Iowa right now.
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19: We're getting reports now of large hail and 60 mile per hour winds. Now is the time to get to your basement or a small interior room on the lowest level.
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0: I'm John Batchelor with Professor Richard Epstein of the Hoover Institution, and we've done all the heavy lifting we can bear with the stays of stays to do with mail-in voting and directed by the, what you'd have to say, colorful imagination of the President of the United States about what's going to happen unless he gets his way. Okay. However, Paul Krugman, a very famous man, not only a Nobel laureate, but also at the same time many years a columnist of the New York Times, is now liberated to write columns, which I recommend to everybody, on the matter of the politics of America. And he does it in a charming way. He speaks his column so that it's a video on his Substack page. You have to pay for it nominally. It's cheaper than the Sunday Times for a whole month. However, most recently he did a witty video. At least I think it was witty. Paul Krugman has a dry sense of humor, so he doesn't laugh at his own jokes. He just delivers the line called Der Untergang, which in German means downfall. And it's a word associated with, say, the invasion of Japan that didn't happen because of the emperor quit before it was necessary. That was called downfall. The invasions that would have taken place over many years. Another downfall is a movie title of the last days of the Hitlerites in the bunker underneath the Chancellery in Berlin. Downfall. Well, Paul Krugman knows that it knows all these things and still says, here's what's going on. Trump has been rejected by the American people. It witnessed the approval rating and everything else that's going on. So he's taken the position that we're not worthy of his guidance. This is Paul Krugman. And therefore, he's going to exit by tearing everything down. And that's what Paul Krugman says he's really good at one thing. He tears things down. There's a hole in the east, where the east wing of the White House used to be. There's a hole. There's a, looks like a brown grass in the south lawn where there used to be Easter egg hunts. I'm also reading in the Wall Street Journal within these hours that because of the activities on the South Lawn and radio transmission, the Marine One was out of communication with its base for moments when it landed. It's all very twisted, but in any event, it goes to the fact that there's a lot of improvisation going on with Mr. Trump and his rebuild of Washington. Krugman's point is that when Mr. Trump leaves office, and he will, leaves office, there will be a partial tear down of the east wing of the White House, a partial tear down of the South Lawn, a partial tear down where he wants the Arch of Triumph to go, a partial tear down of the Kennedy Center. In other words, ruins. Richard, this is a long build-up to say I think Paul Krugman is onto something. Mr. Trump is really good at tearing things down.
1: Yeah, that's the only thing he could do. If it weren't so tragic, it would be ludicrous. So we have a landmark preservation law, and Mr. Trump's view is it only applies after you writ something down. Maybe it applies when you want to build it up, but it doesn't stop you from ripping it down. And then what he does is he knocks this thing down, and you're trying to figure out, well, why is he doing this? And he says he needs a bigger ballroom and a bigger security system. Now, when you start doing landmark preservation and so forth, the exteriors really matter a great deal. And this thing is so big that it's basically bigger than the White House itself. And if you start looking at it facing the White House from the right side, it's completely obscured. The thing is an architectural monstrosity. And the question is, well, what do you do in order to have presidential dinners? And this is the trade-off. You may have to go to one of the large hotels and get securities there 4 days times a year. For the really big events, or you have this thing standing up there in perpetuity, making the rest. And it turns out it's just not close. Then you get something like the Kennedy Center. The man's an egomaniac, so he insists upon putting his name on a perfectly viable structure. By the time he shuts it down and reopens it again, it will be remade in his interest. His board of trustees, self-appointed, are going to say, well, his name goes up there as the restorer of a building that is, in fact, completely destroyed. And I think what's going to happen in both cases is by the time you're done with all this stuff, anyone else who comes into office is going to rip every one of these things down. Every name change that Mr. Trump has proposed is going to be undone in some kind of way. And so what he's doing is he's trying to gain mortality, which will last until January 21st, 2029, and no longer. The legality of these things is so enormous. Now, what's the big issue? One of the ironies is you start looking at the big East Wing stuff. The argument that's being made is that nobody's in a position to challenge it. So the way the case is put, some passerby who's a member of one of these groups says, I hate looking at this building. And everybody says, well, that should not be the reason. The problem is we have a whacked up doctrine of standing. Thank you to the Supreme Court for its utter incompetence on this issue, which says you have to show an individual injury. But whenever you're dealing with equitable cases, that is those cases in which you're trying to stop large kinds of activities, illegal activities by a corporation or a government, the rule has been otherwise. You don't want somebody who's distinctive. You want one of the common members of the system to come forward and to say, I challenge this. It's illegal.
0: We have 30 seconds, Richard, 30 seconds.
1: And what happens is, if I win this case, I get reimbursed for my expenses. If I lose, I go home without it. So there has to be a mechanism to challenge things that violate everybody's rights, but nobody's rights in particular. And that's the case on which Mr. Trump is trying to haul himself out. So the Supreme Court has to clean up that doctrine, and it has to understand it's not just one woman. It's an entire aesthetic that's being violated by a president who cares less at this point for himself, only for himself. He's a president not of the people, not of the public, not of anybody but Trump.
0: Richard Epstein, Civitas Institute. I'm John Nash.
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3: 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And it's not just about hair, it's just about confidence.
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0: ABC News. I'm Dave Packer. Deliberations in the Lindsay Clancy trial are suspended for the weekend. Her defense says she was suffering from postpartum psychosis. Prosecutors say she knew what she was doing when she killed her three children. ABC's Deborah Roberts following the trial in Plymouth, Massachusetts.
1: Clancy's defense arguing that the former labor and delivery nurse was over-medicated, misdiagnosed, and in the grip of postpartum psychosis when she strangled 5-year-old Cora, 3-year-old Dawson, and 8-month-old Callan. But prosecutors countering that Clancy meticulously planned the murders, mapping out how long her husband would be out of the house.
0: It's a race against time in Nepal following the deadly flood this week.
2: The disaster was caused when a glacier that was holding back a lake collapsed, unleashing a 40-mile-an-hour wall of rock and ice and water more than 150 feet high. Overnight, chopper rescue efforts halted over fears another nearby lake that was formed by the initial landslide could also burst and cause another catastrophic flood. So far, that lake is holding.
0: ABC's Britt Clendett in Kathmandu. Officials say the death toll has risen to nearly 600, with now more than 2,000 missing. In Washington, Friday, tens of thousands of people marched for a Defend the Vote event on the 63rd anniversary of Dr. Martin Luther King Jr.'s I Have a Dream speech. Vermont Senator Bernie Sanders, while addressing the crowd, said Dr. King's dream is not being realized.
3: Tragically, that dream of a more just and equitable society has never been under greater threat than it is right now.
0: Fed Chair Kevin Warsh telling the annual economic conference in Jackson Hole that policymakers need to keep fighting inflation. Investors now putting the odds of a September rate hike at more than 50%. 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
0: Former Bosnian Serb General Ratko Mladic died this week while serving a life sentence for war crimes in the Yugoslavia wars. Mladic was the leader behind the Srebrenica massacre. ABC's Christiana Ampour reported on the massacre for CNN.
7: The men and boys were taken out. 7,000 Bosnian Muslim men and boys were marched to their deaths. They were machine gunned. They were put in mass graves. They were slaughtered. It was the worst thing that had happened in Europe since World War II.
0: The latest measles outbreak is why Dr. Alok Patel says vaccines are the most effective way to prevent potentially deadly diseases like this from spreading.
8: We're approaching 2,800 cases that are counted. There's probably a lot more that are out there in at least 45 states. And so this outbreak is still rampant in multiple areas. And just a reminder to everyone that two doses of the MMR vaccine gives you 97% lifelong protection. We should actually be seeing no headlines for the measles because we eliminated it in the year 2000. We're going backwards, but we can take care of it.
0: Norway's Royal Palace says King Harald V died Friday morning at the National Hospital in Oslo. Harald's son has taken the throne as Haakon VIII. His daughter now becomes next in line for the throne under a 1990 constitutional reform that now allows succession to the firstborn regardless of gender. The law was not made retroactive, so it does not apply to Haakon's older sister. Dave Packer, ABC News.
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10: And good evening, your KICD live Doppler forecast. A chance of showers and thunderstorms, and showers likely and possibly a thunderstorm after 3 a.m. Increasing clouds, lows of 65. South-southeast wind at 10 to 15, gusting as high as 20 miles per hour. Chance of precipitation sits at 60%. and new rainfall amounts between a tenth and a quarter of an inch expected. Higher amounts possible in stronger thunderstorms. For tomorrow, showers and thunderstorms likely, mainly before 8. Cloudy through mid-morning, then clearing, highs near 88. It will be a bit breezy with a south wind at 15 to 20. Chance of precipitation 60%, and new precipitation amounts of less than a tenth of an inch. For more on your weather, it's NorthwestIowaNow.com.
11: 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Woman 2, the weather. 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
1: I read that, and I read Veronique's new column about Congress and spending, and I think back to the pandemic, 2020, 2021, when in Manhattan, as a broadcaster, I stayed close to my studio. Each morning, I'd walk through Grand Central alone. I'd walk to Madison Avenue and down towards 34th Street alone. No cars, no people, nobody in the buildings, nothing. What does that mean? I learned from Veronique that the U.S. government devoted $5 trillion to that closing down of Manhattan, and that $5 trillion had no plan to be paid for. That's a revenue, that's not a revenue problem, that's a spending problem, and that is Congress. Veronique, a very good evening to you. Congress at this point does not demonstrate that its ability to rein in itself or to discipline itself. That $40 trillion, there's also a number, $32 trillion. In any event, though, there's no reason to believe at this point that they won't keep spending. Good day to you.
2: Good day, John. No, you're right. They don't seem to be signaling any intention to pay down the debt or to not actually accumulate even more debt. So the $40 trillion is our gross debt. It includes both our public debt, so the debt that we owe to the private sector. So that's $32 trillion. And the rest is the debt that the federal government owes to other accounts like Social Security in the government. But that debt, that these extra $8 trillion going to turn into public debt before the end of the 10-year window. So yeah, it's very disheartening because this is not. I'm not surprised that we're going there. You're not surprised that we've crossed that threshold. The thing that is worrisome is that for all the columns about we cut $40 trillion, we cut $40 trillion. It is, I don't feel that there's an impulse in Congress to actually solve the problem.
1: You're called a primitive, I learn, because you keep bringing this up. What you've taught me is revenue cannot answer this. Revenue has never been able to answer it. A calculation you provide is that the tax cuts, which is revenue, that's a polite word for tax cuts or taxes. The tax cuts that have been put in place these last decades have maybe cost 2% less off the GDP, 2%, whereas the spending has increased, has taken 5.7% off the GDP. Clearly, spending is the problem. You can see that in the numbers. It's triple what the tax cuts do. And yet still, the Congress talks about the Republican tax cuts being the problem. You know, sometimes this reminds me of Cuba. Every time there's a problem in Cuba, they say, let's blame the United States embargo, which is foolishness. Mm-hmm. Blaming tax cuts is also foolishness, and yet the Democrats are getting away with it. Some Republicans, too. Both parties are guilty of this rhetoric.
2: Yes. So it's like basically it's Jessica Riddle at the Brookings Institutions who calculated that since 2000, the tax cuts have cost revenue as a share of GDP 2 percentage points, but the spending is close as cost has increased basically by almost 6 percentage points as a share of GDP. So you can see that we have a spending problem. But the thing is, like, no one is really interested. Each one, the Republicans are happy to say, look, it's a spending problem, let's blame the Democrats. But then they also won't go along with trying to actually fix whatever problem there is or putting forward reform ideas. Meanwhile, the Democrats, as you said, are only interested in saying, we have a tax problem. The only reason why we're there, the only reason why we have a debt problem is because the Republicans have cut taxes. And that just, like, it hasn't helped. It hasn't helped, even though some of it has actually produced some economic growth, but it is not the entire problem. In the same way as they are also on the

0: They're very eager to talk about how it's really the tax cuts and the never-ending wars. But same, the never-ending wars, however you want to measure them, just pales in comparison to how much the spending has exploded. And it doesn't mean that solutions do not have to include things on the revenue side. And there are a ton of loopholes that we can actually cut without really... But certainly there's so much on the spending side that we need to do because it is driving. It is driving everything.
1: Let's go to a deadline. You've taught me this deadline. I've shopped it around. It's a good deadline. 2032, Social Security fails. Immediately, everyone will see their Social Security allotment, no matter who you are, rich or poor, Elon Musk or not, reduced. From 100% to reduced by about 20% immediately overnight. And that is a deadline that Congress well knows about. It's not guesswork. The same for Medicaid, I believe, which is an enormous program that's considered an entitlement. And when you talk to Congress about these things, what they say is our hands are tied. These are mandated. By mandated, they mean that they won't do anything. Is that correct?
0: The word mandate or mandatory spending is not a magic weapon, and it certainly doesn't mean that you can't cut it. It just means that they have to be willing to do reforms of those mandatory programs. But it's still under the authority of Congress. It's not like, oh, it was passed back in the days. And by the way, Social Security was reformed in 83. It's kind of crazy that it's like 50 years ago, but it has been reformed. And it's a shame that it hasn't been reformed since then. But of course we can reform mandatory spending. It's still under the control of Congress.
1: Your measure then, here we are with, 6 years to go. They're going to do nothing? Are we in despair, we primitives?
0: Yes, I'm worried that they're not going to want to do anything. And ultimately that when they cross a bunch of threshold, or deadlines, the exhaustion of the trust funds for Social Security and Medicare, they're going to resort to more debt. And that to me is going to have the same effect as we've seen during the pandemic. And then, governments throughout history have actually solved their debt problems very partially by letting inflation go. At the detriment of everyone else. Americans are still living with the impact of the 2021, 2022 inflation, right? Prices are higher. And I'm afraid that this is going to be what's going to happen.
1: And the reason it'll happen is because everybody does it. Do the European governments conduct themselves in this fashion? We have about 30 seconds.
0: No, they're not any better. They're not any better. They've raised taxes. They slowed down their economy, but they're as indebted. I mean, the French government is even more in debt than we are, and they don't actually have the credibility that the American government has to sell its debt to public investors. So, I mean, these countries are not doing great. The Nordic countries are doing much, much, much better. They didn't go all out. But many countries are in bad shape.
1: Why are El Niños getting stronger? Nature magazine reports that from the coral sample for 1,000 years, the difference is climate change. That's why I like having a reliable radio around that does a lot more than give me the time of day. 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

0: I'm John Batchelor. Jim McTague, former Washington editor of Barron's Magazine, now a novelist in Lancaster County, back to school. Jim, a very good evening to you. Back to school in Lancaster County. I'm presuming the school buses are everywhere. And your weather is humid to melting. Good for you. However, are the tourists still arriving? Good evening, Jim.
1: Hi, John. Yeah, even though school is back, they're coming on the weekends. I mean, we have amusement parks. We have the Amish and buggy rides. And there's a huge Renaissance fair in the northern part of the county in Mannheim, up by the Pennsylvania Turnpike. It runs through October 25th. It attracts about 200,000 people a year. So today there's an article in the Philadelphia Inquirer extolling this Renaissance fair. I'm pointing out that

0: tourists to Lancaster come from all the major cities on the East Coast, including New York. They come, you know, Washington, D.C., Baltimore. So we attract visitors from multi-state areas who only want to travel as far as a tank of gas will take them.
1: A tank of gas. What are you paying for gas this week, Jim?
0: Well, at Costco, I paid $3.89, and the surrounding stations were $3.89. But throughout most of the county, you're paying $4.09. It's down from a week ago. So it's but it's still high by historic standards.
1: I saw $4.29 here in Connecticut. Now, what's really important is your real estate. Yeah, we can talk back to school, but is the real estate holding up, given the vicissitudes of the federal and state budgets? Your settlement right now, I believe, has all sold out and people show up with cash. Is that correct?
0: Yes, we have about 330 homes in my retirement community, which they began construction in 2020, and they just finished construction a few months ago. In fact, we're paving the streets now, the final paving. So we have a waiting list of people trying to get into this over 55 community. I had a neighbor put up a house that he bought in 2019 at a sales event for like $350,000. He put it up for $575. The second buyer bought it cash, no inspection. I have a 3,000 square foot house. I expect to move in the spring to smaller digs. I haven't signed papers with the realtor yet, but he's been through my house and he's brought other real estate people through who have customers from New York City who want to move to Lancaster County and they're interested in buying my house. So we have million-dollar communities going up throughout the county.
1: Yes, that's new built, though. We're talking about existing.
0: New built. Yeah, existing. Existing. They sell within days. It's
1: right.
0: It's a red hot market here in Lancaster.
1: Where are the new builds and what are they?
0: Well, the new builds around me are near in Manheim Township, which is different than Manheim. And they're McMansions. You know, they're advertised now for the high nines. But when you buy a house these days, it's like buying a car. You get a base price and then they offer you additions and you end up paying over $1 million. So one community has about 30 houses. They'll be $1 million apiece. There are two other communities adjacent to it going up. They're also going to have about 30 houses. Some of them are already sold. Most of the buyers for these properties are from inside the county. We have a lot of successful homegrown businesses, and they're making money hand over fist. So the owners of those businesses and their children are buying these McMansions.
1: Let's go to Costco, where the McMansions people send their kitchen help to shop, and the service trucks and the electricians and the plumbers at Costco. I learned from the Financial Times today, there's a cult at Costco that you visit with the Amish. It's called the $4.99 rotisserie chicken defying inflation cult. Have you seen baskets filled with these chickens that Costco says they're selling at a loss?
0: Almost every other person puts a chicken in their cart. They're hot. They come out of the oven. They're hot. They're big birds. I don't buy them anymore because I'm feeding myself, and I don't feel like eating chicken 5-6 days in a row. That's how big they are. But they are delicious. It's a loss leader. Costco was packed. I think it's because inflation is driving more and more shoppers to their aisles because you save approximately 11% on all your purchases. Having said that, though, even though inflation is a problem for these people, they're not holding back on their purchases. Shopping baskets are packed.
1: That's the good news about Costco. And the parking lot was filled, and the Amish were there as well. Everybody shopping for Labor Day, I guess, is in a week.
0: Yeah, they were. I had to cruise. This is on a Wednesday afternoon. I had to cruise around twice to find a parking spot. So, yes, the parking, it's a big parking lot. It was filled.
1: Now, back to a commerce in Lancaster County. There's a little over 500,000 people last time they counted Lancaster County. And it's a mixed business. The tourism, yes, certainly. And housing is growth. But what about shopping, especially the novelty shop?
0: They're doing okay. They're not as filled as Costco, but I've seen a pickup in retail business like Target and Dick's Sporting Goods. They're all doing okay. What are really doing well are restaurants and diners because of senior citizens. I went to the Pancake Farm, which is a local breakfast place. I got there at 8 o'clock. There were only two of us. It was empty. At 8:30, about 30 old guys came in. I mean, it was all gray heads are really powering this economy. Lancaster is a big retirement draw. Pennsylvania doesn't tax your retirement income. So baby boomers are spending their Social Security money, their 401k money, and it's a net positive for our economy.
1: I mentioned that as Lancaster County goes, so goes the Keystone State, Pennsylvania. And as Pennsylvania goes, so goes the East Coast economy. And there are doubts about the economy holding up under the tariff threat, under the question of the war, under the price of gasoline. Right now, Lancaster County seems to be doing fine with back to school. Final question, Jim, about where we are in this remedy for the rest of the country. Your data center is much in the news. You've been receiving political circulars condemning people for supporting the data center. It's still under construction, right? It's a secret site, but everybody's still working there. Is that correct?
0: Correct. It'll be done in 2026, sometime next year, and then they'll start work on a second data center in another part of Lancaster. The city embraced it. It's a cash cow for the city. Other parts of the county are resisting data center development. I think it's really dumb because Columbia, which is the poorest borough in the county, is dead set against having a data center, and it would bail them out. They have deep fiscal problems.
1: Jim McTague in Lancaster County. I'm John Batchelor.
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1: Are you looking to join a local service club to help give back in the community and at the same time engage and meet new people? 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We meet the first and third Tuesday of the month at the Spencer Golf and Country Club. 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Throughout the year, Kiwanis After 5 stays active with numerous projects, such as Just Because Roses, Christmas Boxes during the Grand Meander, and much more. 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

0: I'm John Batchelor, the business of America is small business, and Gene Marks returning from the road. He is the small business columnist for the Guardian newspaper, as well as our hometown newspaper, the Philadelphia Inquirer. Gene, you're back from Canada. You didn't have any difficulties showing your American passport, so there. You are with the U.S. Credit Union Group. What is that? And if it's credit, I want to know how they feel about what's going on in the Treasury and the Fed. Good evening to you.
1: Yeah. Hi, John. So first of all, I did make it back safe and sound from Canada. No Canadians attacked me or, frankly, were anything but more than polite and friendly and helpful, even though I was wearing my Philadelphia Eagles sweatshirt the entire time. So go to Canada, and Quebec is absolutely beautiful, but you better brush up on your French. That's my
0: And be extra nice. Really, it's a really nice place.
1: It's a really beautiful place, and they are aggressively French in Quebec, you know, and they it was a great. The conference was a group. Actually, it was a company that does business with credit unions. So they invite their best customers. So there were probably a couple hundred in the audience of credit union executives that were customers of this company. They're all mostly U.S. based, but they had it in Quebec because that's a beautiful place to have a conference. And so I talked to him about two things, John. We talked about the economy and talked about AI in the credit union space. And then I also listened a lot to what was going on in the credit union, the world of credit unions. And there's a lot of mixed feelings. I mean, you know, they're still challenged with getting loans out the door, which is important for, you know, for them. They're looking for more business members. They're happy that certain regulations coming out of D.C. have been relaxed and moved back. The banking and finance industry itself has been left alone. Their biggest concerns are implementing AI in their business, both back office and for their, you know, for their front office use. So that is certainly, you know, a big concern to them. And then also just, you know, just general competitiveness, competing against the larger banks, independent banks, community banks, explaining what a credit union actually is. You know, for the most part, though, you know, John, I mean, the financing industry has been relatively strong this year. The big banks have been reporting strong earnings and good balance sheets. And the credit unions, the independent banks, the community banks that I talked to also have been having pretty decent years, at least in 2026 so far this year. So yeah, it was good to report from them.
0: And they mentioned housing. That's been the concern, Gene. 7% mortgages.
1: Yeah, so a lot of them have been turning more towards commercial loans rather than traditional individual loans. And that's why they had me out to speak, because you know, their markets with the most opportunity has been businesses and small businesses. So rather than just attract credit union members that are individuals and underwriting mortgages, credit unions can do it all. You know, if you have the right credit union, they're interested in doing more in the business world with you know, on the commercial side, because that's where the action's at.
0: And they're a positive at mid-year?
1: Yeah, they are positive. Right. And they are, most of them have, you know, few concerns about the actions of the Fed and are not as concerned about inflation as they were a couple of years ago when I spoke to, you know, to the similar group. So, yeah, they're mostly positive.
0: We head to Atlanta, the steel market industry. Now they're doing a lot of business with those data centers. Is it showing up in their books?
1: Yeah, they're crushing it. I mean, first of all, they're you know, when I was in Canada, the credit unions themselves are not really impacted by the Canadian tariff, so there wasn't a lot to talk about there. The steel people, they are in a good way. You know, I mean, you know, we import a lot of steel from Canada. Trump's tariffs are like 50% on steel, and that really, really helps the American steel producers. They're thrilled about this because they can sell their steel at higher costs, so they have new markets. They can be way more competitive. You know, there are some markets, there are some industries that really benefit from tariffs, furniture, for example, and certain other types of, like, steel is a great example. So they're happy about that. I mean, and also this past year, you did hit it right on the head. There are a number of people in the audience. So there were 1,600 people that heard me speak there. I spoke about AI in the steel industry, which is fascinating because AI now is moving out, John. It's not just back office anymore. I do talk a lot about connecting Claude to your data and expanding the use of Gemini or Copilot if you're an office user and all that. But more and more companies are building out AI solutions themselves on a smaller scale, but very affordably. And then there's a bunch of really cool technology companies in the steel industry that are leveraging AI. For example, one company that makes robotic arms, they are using AI so that the arms, as imagine all this recycled scrap material is coming down in it, you know, a belt. The arm is using AI to look at that material and pick out the ones that have steel and iron in them that are valuable, and then grab it and place it in a bin, as opposed to a human doing that. So that's like just one, you know, one example. Another, you know, just so you know, example, I can give you two more that I talked about. Another company, they make robotic gloves that use AI so they can sense the weight and the size of an object being picked up by somebody in a manufacturing place or in a foundry. And then the gloves kicks in to grip it harder and provide a lift, to those materials so that, you know, employees can use these, like, they can robotize their hands, you know, into dealing with hazardous materials and heavy materials, or more difficult materials. So that's a thing. And then also robotic dogs are picking up in that industry. You know, there are a few companies that are making these, and I gave some examples and showed some videos. These things cost about $150,000 for a robotic dog. But again, if you're in the steel industry, your plants, your manufacturing areas, your foundries, I mean, this is like molten iron and steel. I mean, it's a pretty dangerous place, and they're very, very high on safety. And to send a robotic dog out to be inspecting, to go into areas that might be more hazardous, to check for temperatures or moisture, things like that, instead of a human, has a big impact on the safety of a plant or a foundry. So, and those robotic dogs use AI now as well to sense all that stuff. So that's the kind of stuff they're really interested in. I mean, the market themselves has been pretty strong for them this year, but like all businesses, they're looking to leverage technology to be that much more efficient and do better work. And there's like more stuff coming onto the market now leveraging AI that has real practical use. Super cool.
0: Connecting what sounds to be bullish reports, we go to America and manufacturing. Is there a revival, Gene, or is this a blip?
1: Yeah, at first I was wary of this being a blip. So when I look at manufacturing data, I tend to leave out whatever the government is reporting for a while because they revise and they revise and all that. I like real data. So I love the Institute of Supply Management. They are, the ISM. They have a number of members. To be a member of the ISM, you have to submit data from your company. Every month they get data from all their members. They split it up into service and manufacturing. They ask, what are you buying? How much are you buying? What is your profitability? What are your revenues? They put it into an index. And it's closely watched by a lot of people. It doesn't get, you know, national attention, but for people in the know, they watch it. I like to watch these indexes. So the ISM manufacturing index, the health of their manufacturers, it has been in contraction for the past 5 years, John. It's been month after month after month. However, since the past 5 months, I mean, it's been, what are we now, in August? So, you know, since at least, you know, March or April, it's been, for the first time in years, it's been an expansion. Their manufacturers are reporting more hiring, more revenues, higher profits, more purchases that are on the backlog, better pipelines. And when you asked if it's a blip, the first month I saw it, I'm like, okay, is this a blip? Not in the second month came out, and that was a blip. It's not 5 months in a row that we're seeing an expansion in manufacturing according to that index. And I do put some weight behind on it, and I do think that's a very positive sign.
0: U.S. created 79,000 fewer jobs than previously reported, revisions downward. Now, the jobs number has been moving around, but at no point does anybody get alarmed about it. Why not, Gene?
1: You know, it drives me nuts, John. You know, in 2024, while President Biden was in office, the Labor Department came out in November and said, oops, we overstated jobs this year by like 800,000 jobs. I don't know if you remember that or not.
0: Yes, I do.
1: Yep.
0: Yes.
1: And then the very next year, in September of 2025, that same Labor Department issued another this year we're 700,000 jobs were overstated. Now they're down to 79,000 jobs year to date. But even so, it calls into question, you know, just the reliability of this data and their methodology. I just, you know, it's how do you make decisions on where the economy is going when employment is so important? I've always had a real your problem with relying on this data. I like to go to Paychex. I like to go to ADP. They report real life data from their real life customers. If I do look at anything, I think last time we spoke, I was telling you about my conversation with Kevin, Hassett from the White House. He looks at unemployment claims every week because that's real data. I mean, that's not a survey. They collect that from the states every week. And those unemployment claims are now going down. They've been trending down over the past 2 months. So, that's a good sign for the economy. So when the Department of Labor comes out with these revisions, I'm just like, yeah, big surprise. I don't know, John, if you agree or not, but, the concept of labor and the full-time worker, it to me is getting more and more antiquated, in our economy. Too many people I meet have corporate jobs. Too many people have multiple jobs. They're independent contractors. They're part-timers. They drive, they have side gigs. They have stores on Etsy. They drive an Uber, and they don't get included as much, in the DOL's, the Department of Labor's numbers. And it's just at some point either things have to be changed so we really get a true picture as to how employed people are, or we change how we think about the American worker and we start looking at how much money they're making. It's not how many people are employed, but what's the average person earning this year compared to, say, 2 years ago or 3 years ago from all different sources? It seems to be like a better indication as to how well people are doing.
0: Gene Marks, when we come back, small business. I'm John Batchelor.

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0: I'm John Batchelor. My good colleague, Gene Marks, is back from the road from Canada and Atlanta. And a bullish report from both directions. And now we're looking at small business for right now and going into 27. We can see that far. And things also look very healthy there. Small business. Now, Gene, I report anecdotally because I check on small business around when I'm at church on Sunday. I come out, I go to the same bookstore, the same high-end coffee shop, and I ask the same questions at the ice cream store. This week, I also ask questions at the nursery, the flower place with lots of high-end shrubbery. Business is really good in rural Connecticut. There's no hesitation. It's the end of the season for planting, and yet people are coming in and taking advantage of late-season planting. $79.99 or $99 for shrubbery. That's where the price range is. You can buy bigger, but then you have to have a truck bring it home.
1: Yeah.
0: And doing well at nursery, doing well at ice cream shop, and the bookstore keeps doing a booming business, so you can get everything there for like 30% off from Amazon, but people are shopping. So what does this mean?
1: You know, John, I'm ashamed to admit this story. There was a restaurant that opened in downtown Philly a few months ago. And so it's been open now for 3-4 months. You know, I went there with my wife just last week, just to the bar there, and got an old fashioned, and I paid $25 for an old, I can't believe I'm admitting this to you and your audience, how much I paid for a stupid cocktail. It was delicious, by the way. But John, the place was packed. It's packed. I mean, and by the way, this is like 6 months in, so it's not like it's just, you know, open the week before. And people are spending, $40 for a veal parm and $25 for an old fashioned. And I see that. And the only thing I can also just validate with you, we just talked about the steel makers, and, you know, we've talked about the chemical distributors this year, John, and we have talked about the corrugated container manufacturers and the portable storage manufacturers and distributors, right? I mean, countless, you know, the furniture, walls and says, go back and look at your episodes. You ask me every single time I come back from these associations, what's going on in those associations. And other than me reporting to you from the construction industry that some people, you know, having some issues, you know, because of residential construction has been sluggish. And other than me saying like certain pockets of the country do better than others and certain industries do better, but you haven't been hearing from me this entire year, and I am feet on the ground that these businesses are struggling this year. You know, I mean, across the board, people are tending to do, they're doing pretty good. What shocks me is that and this is nothing on the president, but there is all the things that has been going on, all the tariffs, the higher inflation, the higher interest rates, the war, the higher energy prices. There's all these, you know, hand grenades thrown in the path of these businesses, and they just seem to dance around them and keep going. And I think, man, oh man, what if we didn't have tariffs? What if we got inflation under control a little bit better? What if we, you know, finally settled this war in the Middle East? My God, you know, like if businesses are doing this good right now, yeah, how good would they be doing if those things weren't happening? And it kind of makes you think a little bit, you know?
0: Gene Marks writing a Hallmark card, for heaven's sake. Things are good. All right, let's go to AI. Let's see it. All right, here's a guessing game. The generation that is most comfortable with AI. Hint, hint. Go ahead, Gene. Drum roll.
1: Yeah. Come on, John. Yeah, I know you read the article, but you can comment on this. Come on, you tell me. Who is most?
0: Well, it's a choice between those of us who can't and those of us who can. So I want to say that I'm a proud 78-year-old AI navigator.
1: Yep.
0: And that is not rare.
1: Yep. And you are part of it. That is what this is, a survey that just came out from Pew Research. It was published in Fast Company. It's actually not your generation. It's mine, John. You know, you and I are in different generations. I'm Gen X.
0: Right.
1: And you're a boomer, but I'm only Gen X by a year because I was born in 65. But my generation is the generation that has embraced AI the most.
0: Well, you're the CEOs. It's your country now, Gene. You're the bosses or you're not.
1: Yeah, it's an interesting take. You're not wrong. I mean, the Gen Xers are 50 to 61 year olds. So we are the generation right now that are just at the age of senior management. We'll eventually retire and die, but for now it's us. So we are embracing AI. I think the other thing that's happening with a survey like that, John, is and why younger generations are less, is that you and I don't have as much things to be scared about. We have as much uncertainty. When you're in Gen X and you're a boomer, you've got, you know, for the most part, I can't say for everybody, but you've got some savings and retirement you've built up. You're a little bit more secure in your job. You're starting to see the end of the rainbow, if I can say, you know, like, you know, there is, you're at that stage of your life where you're like, okay, so when things like AI happen, you're intrigued and excited to use it and embrace it and get in there. When you're younger, you're just leaving college or you're in your 20s or 30s, you're like nervous, man. You know, you're nervous about your job. You're nervous about your livelihood. You got a mortgage to pay. You got young children. You know, you got all these concerns, and AI is like a threat to you, and you're, you know, that's what you're hearing. So you're just less inclined
0: I hear that all the time, Gene.
1: Yeah.
0: The people
1: yeah.
0: who are threatened are moms and dads at home thinking they're going to lose their jobs, which is just an urban legend.
1: Yeah, well, that's a whole other conversation, because I don't believe that for one minute that they're going to lose their jobs or not be able to be gainfully employed doing something else in the future, thanks to AI. So I don't believe that narrative myself, you know?
0: I understand. I just hear it all the time because it's repeated in the magazines and the newspapers and the headlines. The same thing about data centers. They're going to chew up all the groundwater, use all the electricity. Yeah. Yeah. They'll be so noisy you won't be able to hear yourself think, all kinds of foolishness. But we'll ride it out because it's a phase.
1: Well, the data center issue is a whole other. I just submitted a piece to USA Today, which maybe we can talk about next time, about my take on this controversy around data centers. And I couldn't agree with you more. I think there's a lot of those fears are going to be addressed and resolved. But getting back to AI, John, I look at you as a business owner. If you were to, quote unquote, lose your job as the host of this show, say you were to retire tomorrow, for example, you'll be, you know, you're okay at this stage of your life. You think that using AI is fun and cool, you know?
0: Very fun and very cool, and it keeps changing and getting stronger.
1: Yes.
0: You have an item we couldn't do today about Salesforce meets Claude. Wonderful idea.
1: It is. And just, I know we can't do it, but in 5 seconds, imagine using Salesforce without ever opening Salesforce. You open Claude and you work with it through Claude. Pretty cool.
0: Boys, that makes Claude happy. And Claudette, Claudette smiling too. Gene Marks, small business columnist, Guardian newspaper, Philadelphia Inquirer. I'm John Batchelor.
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0: ABC News. I'm Dave Packer. A race against time in Nepal for survivors after catastrophic flash flooding this week. Officials say the death toll nearing 600, and that could keep rising. ABC's Tom Sophie Burridge on the rescue effort.
1: This is a highly complex operation in very, very challenging conditions for those rescue teams. We're seeing helicopters clearly playing a key role, trying to get into those remote communities, which were simply devastated by that wall of debris and water on Wednesday. 2.5 days on from this disaster, the scale of tragedy in Nepal is becoming clearer. Nepalese officials now believe that close to 2,000 people are missing.
0: The jury sent home as deliberations continue in the Lindsay Clancy murder trial. The Massachusetts mother, acknowledging that she killed her three children, but claims she's not criminally responsible because she was suffering from postpartum psychosis. ABC's Peter Haralambos.
2: We understand that the jury requested two specific pieces of evidence. One is the knife that Clancy used to try to commit suicide. This was the knife that was found in her second floor bedroom. She used it to cut her wrist and cut her neck before jumping out of that window. That incident, of course, leaving her paralyzed from the waist down. The other thing was some of the pill bottles that were recovered from her home.
0: Virginia is removing Confederate statues from Capitol Square, a public park and civic campus in Richmond. Democratic State Senator Mike Jones calls the presence of these monuments a misrepresentation of what Virginia stands for.
3: Monuments, as I've always said, they're symbols. They point to something beyond themselves. Is this what the Commonwealth is about? Is this where we want to direct people to? And it's not.
0: Venezuela's interim president, Delcy Rodriguez, saying in a statement that her country is entering a new era of recovery and growth after President Trump announced Friday a historic U.S.-Venezuela oil deal that he claims will lower gas prices. 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
0: The Trump administration's immigration policy hasn't pulled back on efforts to deport unauthorized immigrants in the U.S., including outspoken supporters of the president. Here's ABC Chief Justice correspondent Fear Thomas.
7: DHS tells us that controversial right-wing provocateur Milo Yiannopoulos, a British citizen, is now in ICE detention after his arrest in New Orleans, after overstaying his visa. A former high-profile Trump supporter, he is now awaiting deportation.
0: A federal judge has ruled that the Pentagon's efforts to designate AI company Anthropic a national security threat are unconstitutional. The Pentagon and Anthropic were set to partner with one another, but the Pentagon rejected safeguards requested by Anthropic. ABC's Elizabeth Schulze has more.
8: How we got here was Anthropic and the Defense Department were in these negotiations for a contract. They had been in a contract for years, and they virtually fell apart because Anthropic said, we want to make sure that there are restrictions on our technology, Claude. A lot of people heard of it, a very popular AI tool. We want to make sure that there are restrictions that Claude is not used for mass surveillance of Americans or for lethal autonomous weapons. Well, the Pentagon said, we don't want you putting any terms on this. And basically, the deal fell apart. And then in the wake of that, the Pentagon designated it as a national security risk.
0: Tennessee Governor Bill Lee and the Nashville International Airport announcing a partnership to rename the airport in honor of Dolly Parton. Dave Packer, ABC News.
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10: And good evening, your KICD live Doppler forecast. A chance of showers and thunderstorms, and showers likely and possibly a thunderstorm after 3 a.m. Increasing clouds, lows of 65. South-southeast wind at 10 to 15, gusting as high as 20 miles per hour. Chance of precipitation sits at 60%. and new rainfall amounts between a tenth and a quarter of an inch expected. Higher amounts possible in stronger thunderstorms. For tomorrow, showers and thunderstorms likely, mainly before 8. Cloudy through mid-morning, then clearing, highs near 88. It will be a bit breezy with a south wind at 15 to 20. Chance of precipitation 60%, and new precipitation amounts of less than a tenth of an inch. For more on your weather, it's NorthwestIowaNow.com.
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1: Congratulations for conveying the panic. Only Hollywood could make it any better than you do, and they would have sound effects. It's clear I can hear all these voices all lining up again and again to get exit visas, and the ships leaving without a full complement of passengers. Let's follow to Marseille, and then what happens if you can't get out through Marseille? The French government was no longer independent. It was called Vichy France. That is, it was independent of the Germans until the Americans invaded North Africa. Then things will change again, but it's early 42. What is the challenge for our heroes and heroines to get out? What do they have to satisfy? Why doesn't it happen?
2: I just need to point out it's actually 1941 when they're all escaping.
1: Good. I was off by a year. Please continue. So
2: it's 1941, and as you've set up so beautifully, the sense of panic. So for any of the German anti-fascists, after the armistice was signed, there's this dreaded thing called Article 19, which basically is when the Vichy government agrees to hand over anyone who's wanted by the Germans to the Gestapo or their French equivalent. And so all of the people who have fled Hitler once now have to do so again. So those of them who are in the occupied zone have to very quickly escape and try to get into the unoccupied zone, which is mainly the southern part of France. And anyone who's already in the southern part of France, they all make their way towards the one remaining open port, which is Marseille. And here there is the most extraordinary, surreal scene, which in fact the novelist Anna Seghers, who we've mentioned earlier, one of her best known novels is called Transit, and it's actually set in Marseille, and it's a very surreal novel about people trying to the process of trying to get out, because it becomes a sort of exercise in Kafkaesque bureaucracy where you have to have an exit visa from France and then an entry visa to someone else. And then you have to get your visas for whatever country you might be transiting through, and you have to get your final visa, and you have to stack them up carefully because there's a kind of time limit on all of them. So by the time you've got the last one, the first one might have run out. This thing goes round and round in circles. So it's crazy in Marseille. People are, you know, bumping into famous professors, famous philosophers. They're all wandering around the port of Marseille, sort of dressed in various disguises and pretending to be some sort of Monsieur Dupont something.
1: And the escape route is, everybody thinks the escape route is a ship to either Portugal or America, correct?
2: That's correct. So a ship anywhere, more or less. But yes, America, Mexico is also popular, South America generally, or the States. But it's so difficult to get out onto a ship that there's another route that offers itself, which is to cross the Pyrenees into Spain, which is obviously, this is by now, this is Franco's Spain, but it is neutral, officially neutral, and it is possible to travel through there and get to Portugal and there get a ship from there to take you off to your next destination.
1: And all of these heroes and heroines gather together in Marseille, different trains, but at the border, it's possible to cross on the train all the way to Spain. It's possible. However, there are days when it's not possible, and there's an alternative route that we follow some of our characters, which is you walk to Spain through the Pyrenees. Now, as I understand it, Jane, I think the note here says there are two paths. One is an easy one, one is a hard one. Please continue.
2: What I was going to say, so yes, it's not safe to go all the way by train. There has to be, or no longer is safe, there has to be this bit on foot. And the easy route is the one taken by Heinrich Mann, who, because he is so high on the list of Nazis, you know, most wanted, he is helped by the wonderful American, oh my God, my mind's just gone blank. What's his name? The Emergency Rescue Committee.
1: I'm fine, Jane.

0: Sorry, I've forgotten his name. I'll just keep going. Varian Fry. Varian Fry. How could I forget that name? Wonderful American, helps a man across, and they go the easy route. And so, you know, Heinrich Mann, who by now is in his 60s and has is not in the best of health, manages it. Fine. They get out. They get on a train. They pretend to be tourists. Off they go. And they go off to America, where he is greeted by his brother Thomas. They drink vermouth, and the rest is another story.
1: Happy ending. However, that route becomes well-known and dangerous.
0: That's correct. And so Walter Benjamin, a philosopher and thinker and an outsider to everyone and everything, and not a practical man, who has lingered too long in Paris and has finally got his visa to go to the United States to join his colleagues there, but cannot get the right paperwork, so agrees to do the complicated, difficult route across the Pyrenees. And on the day when he and the group that's going with him arrive on the Spanish border, the border guards turn them back. And it turns out that just for this one day, the policy has changed. Their papers are no good. They're going to be sent back to France. And so they have to spend the night in a hotel. And the next day, the agreement is that they will be sent under guard back to France to certain arrest. And at this point, Benjamin, who has a very bad heart condition, he's not a well man, gives up. He just can't bear it anymore. And those pills that he had with him, he takes them that night and commits suicide. And it's doubly sad, partly obviously such a brilliant man, such a brilliant thinker, but also because, as I mentioned, the very next day, had he traveled the very next day or the day before, he would have got through.
1: Yes, you have a photograph of him working in the library. Reminded me of everybody I've ever seen in a library, enjoying himself enormously, although he's writing in longhand. I guess he has a pencil in his hand, writing in longhand. And he studied French royalty. What was his specialty?
0: No, he was most interested. He was obsessed with Baudelaire and a project about the arcades, the 19th century arcades of Paris. And throughout his internment, you know, all the various difficulties of his exile, where he was always terribly short of money, and, you know, living a very hand-to-mouth existence, his mind was always completely focused on his work, and unfortunately to the detriment of his well-being. But he was always most obsessed with how people were reacting to his latest essay, and perhaps cared more about that than whether he could get some food in his belly.
1: I was genuinely shocked by his exit, the way he committed suicide, but he knew what awaited for him if he'd been taken back to Germany.
0: He did.
1: Or captured by the French. At this point, the French authorities are as dangerous to our heroes and heroines as the German authorities, because they'll turn them over to the Germans, which
0: Correct.
1: Is why they don't trust it. The Spanish are even killed. The Mons make a good escape. Kessler, you talked about him escaping. I enjoyed that. The Beckett, however, awaits us back in Paris. So when we come back, we're going back to that Abwehr officer walking into the Hotel Letitia in June of 1940. What's become of our master spy? What's become of the French people who suddenly realize we've got to fight back? Jane Rogoiska is the author. The book is Hotel Exile, Paris and the Shadow of War. Well, we're in war now. I'm John Batchelor. In Australia, the meteorologists say the Super El Nino has already arrived and it's coming our way. That's why I like having a reliable radio around that does a lot more than give me the time of day. The Sea Crane CC Radio Solar with Bluetooth is a compact, versatile radio that's great for everyday use in those inevitable powerless times. 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

0: Evolving, fusing convenience with security. Visa's Mark Nelson, head of consumer payment products, says Visa recently announced 7 new and exciting technologies. Mark shared a couple with me here.
1: But we've introduced a flexible credential whereby a single card can be what you want it to be depending on the transaction type. We've also introduced this concept of a passkey, and it's all around how do we make payments safer and easier to use online. We also announced this thing called a data token, which allows the customer to get a little bit more control in terms of where they want to share their data. So if they want to share data with a third party, they can enable a better shopping experience all through AI. And it's a way in which the consumers can have a little bit more control over who they share their data with.
0: More info is at Visa.com. 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
2: That was your Tech It Out Minute.
3: Founded on the principles of charity, unity, and fraternity, the Knights of Columbus has built a legacy of supporting the sick, disabled, and their families since its launch in 1892. Since then, the Knights have expanded their outreach to assist local communities, including donating more than 1 million coats to those struggling to stay warm through the winter months.
4: 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But perhaps the most fun we have is in September, when we host the Fairer Days Bingo at the Clay County Fair, while raising money for scholarships and other local needs.
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7: My name is Isaac Storley, and I am in 9th grade. 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

0: I'm John Batchelor. Jane Rogoiska is here. Hotel Exile is the book, Paris in the Shadow of War. The hotel on the left bank is our opera stage. And we're about to clear everybody out and wait for Samuel Beckett. And so the hero, all of a sudden, one day he wakes up and realizes, hey, I can join the resistance. Jane, not that he wanted to do it, that it was so straightforward to do it. The resistance is growing over these months of the brutality of the Germans. It's not any less dangerous to become resistance, but all of a sudden it feels like the whole of France woke up and we've got to push back. Is that what it's like?
1: Well, there's a process that happens, and there are two things. Partly, yes, America coming into the war, which gives people a sense of hope. But also, once Germany invaded the Soviet Union, all of the communists who were among the best organized of potential resistors were sort of freed from their contorted position in which they'd been placed by the Molotov-Ribbentrop Pact, which had placed Russia as an ally to Nazi Germany. And once that happened, that freed a lot of politically motivated, very well organized people to join the resistance. And Samuel Beckett, the story of how he joined the resistance, is actually an incredibly sad one linked to James Joyce himself, because Joyce had a very loyal, wonderful secretary called Paul Leon, who was a Russian-born Jew, who had made the mistake, as so many people did, of coming back to Paris. Because of all things, he wanted to continue with his work and his studies, but he wanted his son, his 18-year-old son, to finish his baccalaureate. And Samuel Beckett bumps into Paul Leon in 1942, in the summer of 1940. Samuel Beckett bumps into Paul Leon in the summer of 1941 and says, "What on earth are you still doing here?" And Paul Leon says, "Oh, I'm waiting for my son to take his baccalaureate and then we'll leave." And Beckett had seen what was going on. He had seen what was happening to the treatment of Jews. And he was appalled when the next day Paul Leon was arrested amongst one of the first groups of foreign Jews to be arrested by the authorities. And he was taken to a transit camp at Drancy and thence later, months later, in March 1942, to Auschwitz, where he perished.
0: This is important. This is why 42 is stuck in my brain, because this is when the roundup started of the Jews. Not any.
1: Exactly. This is a very crucial time. And so Beckett joined the resistance the day after Paul Leon was arrested. And, you know, you can link the motivation quite clearly, I think. And let's not forget that Beckett was an Irish citizen. He was a neutral subject. He was in Ireland when the war broke out. He didn't have to come back, but he came back and famously said to his mother, "I'd rather be in France at war than in Ireland at peace," or words to that effect.
0: The roundups of the French Jews begin along with the taking down of the resistance, but we're going to focus on the resistance because it wasn't one thing. You didn't show up one day, fill out a form, and you get to be joining. It was word of mouth. And there, early on, there was no keen way to check out people's credentials, which is going to take us, for the moment, back to Ryla, the German officer who drove across France to arrive at the Hotel Lutetia in June, in the spring, summer of 1940, and moved into an office and a apartment, two rooms. One was his office, one was his living quarters. And he was there for 4 years. Now, Jane presents him as a very wily and sophisticated counterintelligence officer, and his networking had worked before. He'd been rewarded for it. It was going to work again. What did he think his mission was, Jane? How did he conduct himself? And there was a man named Bleicher, I believe, who teamed up with him. What was their thinking about how to fight the resistance?
1: So their job, you know, Ryla was in charge of Group 3 of the Abwehr in Paris, which was tasked with counter-espionage. So their job was to identify members of the resistance and try to foil any action by the resistance. And so part of that was finding agents who would work for him and infiltrating them in resistance networks. And Ryla prided himself, you know, as a professional, a counterintelligence specialist, and someone who believed in almost, I mean, he has a kind of almost romantic side to him where he believes in this kind of almost gentlemanly code of how you conduct yourself, doing your job. And they're very contemptuous of the way that the Gestapo conducts their manners with, you know, brutality and interrogations. But let's not, you know, lighten what he does. His job is to arrest and imprison members of the resistance. And he does this extremely successfully at first, thanks to Bleicher, who turns out to be a top-notch agent and spy. And they break up numerous networks and have a lot of early success in his view, but obviously.
0: Smaller networks, not the big thing. There wasn't a big thing yet, is my impression.
1: Yeah, I mean, it started small because the resistance started small. And as you say, it started as quite a sort of amateurish thing where, you know, at the beginning, people weren't even sure, you know, what the resistance was. It wasn't the resistance with a capital R until much later when it became the resistance. And as the war progressed, the resistance became much more organized. And then it became, you know, and then it was being run from London. And then de Gaulle was, you know, there was a much bigger thing. But at this stage, it's still relatively... So they're all small cells. They all have a way of communicating with each other through small groups of people that they identify as a means of protecting themselves.
0: And Riley's good at it, and Bleicher's good at it. And I want to make the distinction here. We just have a minute. The Abwehr held itself apart from the SS, the Gestapo, and other elements of brutality of the regime because of Canaris, the commander. Is that correct, Jane?
1: I think it was Canaris was viewed as a kind of spiritual godfather, if you like, to the internal resistance to Hitler and the Nazis. I think there was also just, you know, they were the military intelligence. There was a lot of competition between different departments, but they were definitely, as a group, the officers of the Abwehr, many of them or several of them were involved in anti-Hitler conspiracies, although Canaris himself was never directly involved. He did end up, in fact, being hanged at the very end of the war by the Nazis for betraying them. But, you know, let's not gloss them too much. They were breaking up resistance networks, and that was Eider's job, and he considered himself very adept at it.
0: He was, and walking through the door, a walk-in, is a man who is as sinister as you can find in my reading of the Second War, a priest who's going to betray. The book is Hotel Exile, Paris in the Shadow of War. Jane Rogoiska is the author. I'm John Batchelor.

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0: I'm John Batchelor with Jane Rogoiska. The book is Hotel Exile, Paris in the Shadow of War. Hotel Leticia has gone through transformation again to now becoming the success for a Abwehr officer named Ryla and his colleagues who are breaking up small resistance cells in France as the German occupation deepens. And as 43 and 44, everybody is now looking to a resolution of this contest, perhaps a second front. But before that happens, to my complete surprise, a priest walks in for Ryla and offers his services. Jane, what do we need to know about this priest? Who is he? What is his motivation?
1: He's a young man called Robert Allesch. He's from Luxembourg originally, so he speaks French and he speaks German. He's very ambitious, and at the moment he's a parish priest in a small parish, and he has his eye on a bigger and more prestigious one. And he decides to throw in his lot with the Nazis, with the occupying forces, because as many people do when there's a power, a swing of power, some people swing where the power goes, and that is exactly what he did. And he had the perfect cover as a popular young Catholic priest. He would give fiery anti-Nazi sermons. He would pretend to look after escaped British airmen and to help in resistance cells. And then he would trot off back to the Abwehr, where he was paid large sums of money to betray the networks. And it turned out to be something he was very good at. He also, I think, had a very greedy and rather narcissistic character. He liked the money. He had two mistresses who he kept in a rather swanky apartment in the 16th arrondissement, paid for by the Abwehr's wages. There was an enormous amount of black market business going on in the background, which the Abwehr was also involved in. And so he was enriching himself, and he clearly got quite a kick from this sort of acting role that he played. And his connection to Samuel Beckett, who we've met before, and this is something that I sort of try to carry through the book, is people are connected to one another and to the hotel in some way, is that one of the networks that he betrays is the network which Samuel Beckett has joined. And Beckett's best friend, Alfred Perron, is caught. Luckily, Alfred Perron's wife manages to warn Beckett and Beckett's girlfriend, Suzanne, and they are able to escape by the skin of their teeth. And so there's a thought, because whereas Alfred Perron ended up in Mauthausen, he survived to the end of the war and then died on the journey home. That could easily have been Beckett as well in a concentration camp, and we may have been deprived of some of the greatest works of our literature.
0: Yes, the resistance gets more and more dangerous, and it doesn't have a good vetting system initially. That's how the priest manages to convince the resistance that he's part of it. The betrayal.
1: He's trusted, yes. He's trusted by everyone. He has all the right credentials.
0: And the Abwehr takes advantage of it. There are

0: two things working in its favor. There's the Operation Night and Fog, which is Hitler's announcement for anybody who resists us can be killed. No law is necessary. That empowers the Gestapo, the SS, and even the Abwehr, who can arrest without warrant. It empowers us. The priest as well is empowered by it. But there's an atmosphere through 43 into 44 that the Germans are no longer winning, and that resistance is necessary in order to prepare the ground for whatever is coming next. They know about the second fronts from 42. The Americans and the British and the Russians argue over it year after year. Instead, they invade North Africa, and instead they invade Sicily, and instead they invade Italy, aiding for the second front, the north of Europe. It waits and waits and waits, and all of our heroes and heroines, no matter where they are now, some in California, some stuck in France, some hiding in Germany, some fleeing into Holland, they're scattered everywhere. They're all waiting for the second front, but not the priest. The priest believes that this game will go on forever. And Jane, I don't want to give too much away about it, but Ryla is working him like a master director with an actor. Is that a way you think of it?
1: I do. I think he works him very well, although I think he proves to be remarkably adept. But he becomes greedy. He becomes, when he breaks up one particular very well-known network, which involved a British agent called Virginia Hall, he makes some mistakes. He gets greedy. He asks for too much money. And the Abwehr begin to think he's losing his cover, and he thinks the British are onto him. And so he gradually gets sidelined, as does the Abwehr, in fact. So the politics of what's going on in occupied France at the moment is also terrifying, because 42, as you mentioned, this is the roundups of Jews. This is where the brutality is at its worst, with the Night and Fog Decree as well, which means people being taken off to concentration camp with absolutely no formal process whatsoever. And the more resistance there is, the more brutal the clampdowns become, and the people who are taking power from the Abwehr are, you know, the SS and the SD. So Himmler gets his hands on the Abwehr, and Oskar Eiler and his colleagues are more and more sidelined, and culminates in 1944 when there's the attempt on Hitler's life, and Canaris is arrested. Colonel Rudolph, who's the head in Paris of the section there, is also arrested, although he's later freed. And the Abwehr after that is kind of more or less powerless.
0: Yes, now we're going to stay at the hotel watching this. The Allies land. The Second Front begins in June 6th. The battle for Paris will take place over the next 3 months, so that Paris is finally captured the end of August in 1944. The Germans in France, in Paris, see this is coming. Ryla certainly sees it as coming. I believe they leave the Hotel Lutetia in August. I wrote down the date. It's either the 14th or the 18th, one of those numbers. In the middle of the month, they leave, and the hotel is abandoned by the Germans. They're getting out of town. Hitler is given the order for the destruction of Paris. And I believe some of the dynamite was placed. Is that correct, Jane, or did they get it all in place?
1: I'm not actually sure about that. I don't know.
0: Yeah, some of the, certainly, that's the very famous story, is Paris burning? Because the order was given to do it, but somebody disobeyed along the way. Not Ryla, but the Germans are leaving in the middle of August. De Gaulle, whom Jane has mentioned several times, left a trunk of his army gear in the basement of our famous Hotel Lutetia. It's still there, as De Gaulle is waiting in Britain for the invasion to take him to Paris. He marches into Paris on late August. I think it's the 26th or the 25th. The Americans show up, but the French are the first to Paris, and the hotel is waiting for the French to come back. It's all a wonderful scene. At the same time, our heroes and heroines are still at risk. There's a lot of war ahead, and eventually there will be victory, not till 45, not till a lot of destruction. Our famous hotel, however, is going to become the scene of drama that I don't think there's any equivalent for it. The return of the POWs, the detainees, everybody who's been brutalized and not murdered or survived in some fashion in the camps, the death camps and the concentration camps, are all coming to the hotel when we come back. Jane Rogoiska is the author. Hotel Exile is the book, Paris in the Shadow of War. I'm John Batchelor.

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0: I'm John Batchelor with Jen Rogoyska, whose book is very helpful to understand from the French point of view, riding out the war, not on battle scenes, but on the parts, the effects of the battles. The war is now ended. It's the spring of 45. Paris is trying to restore itself after 4 years of Nazi occupation and brutality. The number of Jews destroyed is daunting. The numbers are overwhelming, French Jews destroyed. All the French who were captured in the war are coming back as well. They're all detainees. And Jane presents scenes at the train station that are, Jane, those scenes are hard to believe. What they were greeting, what, and our heroes, you know, the one who, the French and Americans who won the war, they didn't believe it either when they first saw it.
1: No, and I think it's very important to put ourselves back in that time when they didn't know what to expect. I mean, one of the most astonishing numbers is that there were 2 million, what they called les absents, the missing. So there were 2 million French citizens who were away from France who were due to come back. And of course, one of the major tasks of a government at the end of the war is to somehow try and organize this return. And for prisoners of war, it was fairly straightforward because you had information from the Red Cross. You knew how many of them there were. They were generally in good health. Even the same for the forced laborers. You know, there was information. But there was this smaller group of a mixture of Jews who had been taken on the basis of race and resistance members who had been taken for their resistance activity under the Night and Fog Decree. And nobody really knew how many of them to expect, and they didn't know anything about what conditions they'd been in, who would come back, or how. And initially, I think they rather naively thought that they would wait at the train station, they'd play the Marseillaise with a band, there'd be someone there to, you know, the Lord Mayor or something, shake their hand. De Gaulle came to the first one to greet them, and then they could go off and join their families. And of course, when the first returnees arrived, there was this sense of profound and utter shock. And one of the characters that we follow in the third part of the book, he's called André Weil, and he's been tasked with helping to organize this. He describes this scene on the platform where, you know, de Gaulle comes along for a while and then off he goes, and André Weil is left contemplating these ghosts, you know, walking skeletons, people still wearing their striped pajamas, barely able to stand, sick with dysentery, covered in lice. And he realizes immediately that the preparations they've made are wholly inadequate. You know, you can't send these people off directly on a train, or to, you know, to their families. So they requisition the Hotel Lutetia once again. And the process of requisitioning it, is fairly straightforward. He happened to have been brought up in the arrondissement, 6th arrondissement, where the Lutetia is based. He suggests it to de Gaulle. De Gaulle, who, as we know, stayed there and left his trunk there, was very keen on the idea. They threw out the French officers who'd been billeted there, and they prepared this grand hotel as on this enormous and extraordinary voluntary operation of volunteers, many of them young former resistance members, who entered the hotel along with members of the intelligence services, the police, doctors, nurses. And the idea was that people would, the returning deportees would come to the hotel to be processed. So they would receive basic medical attention, and they would be, you know, they would be registered and their identity would be checked. They would check and interview them to try to make sure that none of the kind of fakes, people who were trying to, you know, former collaborators were among them, of which there were some. And they would be given food very carefully and rest in one of the lovely rooms in the hotel. And then they would be helped to return to their family. And of course, for the resistance members, maybe about 50% of them came back, and there was a better chance that their families would be there. For the Jews, the percentage was a shocking 2 to 3% of the Jews who'd been deported actually returned. And so the idea of reunion was a very, very difficult and emotionally charged one. And the Lutetia was not the only reception center, it was the main

0: on, and crowds of families gathered outside the hotel, and there were these lists of names outside, and people were pinning up photographs of their family members and missing. And it was this extraordinary period of several months that went on between April 1945 and the summer of 1945, when the deportees were returning and the families would wait there, and these buses would arrive from the station, and they would hope against hope that they would be able to be reunited with their family member. And alas, it was all too infrequent.
1: You provide photographs of some of these scenes. There was a table of about six men sitting around. I think they'd been eating or drinking and waiting for the camera to click. Another scene of two men standing and looking for photographs, wearing striped pajamas, so they were detainees. And Skeleton describes it, but the part that gives them away is the stare. Is that correct, Jane? They don't seem to see anything.
0: Yes, I mean, a lot of the third part of the book is based on oral testimony. So a lot of these witness statements were taken in the 1990s and 2000s, when the survivors and the people who worked as volunteers made recordings. So we're able to hear the voices of people who witness this. And it comes up again and again, just this sense of beings from another planet. You know, one of the very rare things that I found, which was very hard, which was to find any kind of testimony from a member of staff from the Lutetia, because of course staff are anonymous, you don't know their names. But I found a former concierge, Jacques Desjeunes, who was still alive when I was writing this book at the age of 96, and he had started work as a kitchen help in 1944 at the age of 17. And he describes just his sense of incomprehension. And it's very difficult to put ourselves back into a world where the Holocaust was not even a word yet, where there was just there were no words to describe what people were witnessing. And he talks about this stare, this emptiness. He says, I think people had forgotten how to be happy.
1: There is a interrogation, sometimes a little aggressive, to find out the fakers or the collaborators in the group. And there's a giveaway. The giveaway is about dates. How does it work, Jane?
0: Well, I think the general consensus was that many of the genuine deportees, you know, because of the state in which they were in, the trauma, had difficulty remembering exact dates and got confused about where they'd been and how they came from one place to another. It was very complicated. Whereas the fakes tended to be a little bit more exact, and they had their story off pat, and that was often a giveaway. And so, you know, there were arrests taking place. And as you say, these interrogations were very difficult, particularly, I think, for resistance members who felt, I fought for my country when other people were collaborating, and now you're questioning me. But it was an essential part of the process to try and weed out people who wanted to get their hands on this carte de déporté. So there was a card that deportees were given, which entitled them to free transport and rations of food and things, which obviously people were very, it was also what the French called a certificat de virginité. It was a virginity certificate. It was a thing that said, I wasn't a collaborator. So there were people who were keen to get their hands on those.
1: And our villain, his fate, the priest.
0: The priest meets his fate slightly later after the war in the late 1940s, when he's put on trial in France. So at the end of my book, there's a kind of coda where we catch up with, you know, the fate of some of the people who featured in the book. And Alish represents himself in the trial, and it's a really chilling scene, because he's messianic in his self-belief. You know, he looks around the court almost as if he thinks he's Christ, and he's been...
1: He's very well educated too. He can quote the Bible easily. Very well educated.
0: Yeah. But it doesn't save him, and he is shot at the end, and that's his sticky end.
1: Ryler, he returns. What is his fate?
0: Ryler goes back to Germany and carries on his life there. His boss, Friedrich Rudolf, who also carries on with his normal life, because they weren't subject to, they were interrogated by the British or the French or the Americans, and then they were set free because they were not guilty of war crimes. And Rudolf, there's this extraordinary scene which I found in Oscar Ryler's memoir, where he describes Colonel Rudolf returning to Paris 10 years after the war in a nostalgic mood, keen to revisit the place where he spent four happy years of his life. And he finds himself outside the Hotel Lutetia and he desperately wants to go in, but he has the sensitivity to think, perhaps I won't be very welcome as a former German officer. But he can't resist it, so after some hesitation, he steps through the revolving door. And there to greet him is the same manager, Monsieur Chappaz, completely unflappable. He says, ah, Monsieur Rudolph, how lovely to see you. I'm terribly sorry to say that your favourite table is currently occupied, but if you wouldn't mind waiting a few minutes, I'll be there and you'll be able to go and sit down where you like to sit.
1: And our hero, Samuel Beckett, his fate.
0: Well, as we know, Samuel Beckett survived the war, went on to write great works of literature, remained in France for the rest of his life. And, you know, if you read Waiting for Godot or, you know, any of his works that he wrote shortly after the war, you can see traces of what he went through and of what his friend Alfred Perron went through as well. It's, I think there's a very interesting connection there.
1: Jane Rogoiska, the author, Hotel Exile, Paris and the Shadow of War. Recommend you have a drink at the bar the next time you're in Paris. I'm John Batchelor.
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0: ABC News. I'm Dave Packer. Deliberations in the Lindsay Clancy trial are suspended for the weekend. Her defense says she was suffering from postpartum psychosis. Prosecutors say she knew what she was doing when she killed her three children. ABC's Deborah Roberts following the trial in Plymouth, Massachusetts.
1: Clancy's defense arguing that the former labor and delivery nurse was over-medicated, misdiagnosed, and in the grip of postpartum psychosis when she strangled 5-year-old Cora, 3-year-old Dawson, and 8-month-old Callan. But prosecutors countering that Clancy meticulously planned the murders, mapping out how long her husband would be out of the house.
2: Like broken toys.
0: It's a race against time in Nepal following the deadly flood this week.
3: The disaster was caused when a glacier that was holding back a lake collapsed, unleashing a 40-mile-an-hour wall of rock and ice and water more than 150 feet high. Overnight, chopper rescue efforts halted over fears another nearby lake that was formed by the initial landslide could also burst and cause another catastrophic flood. So far, that lake is holding.
0: ABC's Britt Clendett in Kathmandu. Officials say the death toll has risen to nearly 600, with now more than 2,000 missing. In Washington, Friday, tens of thousands of people marched for a Defend the Vote event on the 63rd anniversary of Dr. Martin Luther King Jr.'s I Have a Dream speech. Vermont Senator Bernie Sanders, while addressing the crowd, said Dr. King's dream is not being realized.
4: Tragically, that dream of a more just and equitable society has never been under greater threat than it is right now.
0: Fed Chair Kevin Warsh telling the annual economic conference in Jackson Hole that policymakers need to keep fighting inflation. Investors now putting the odds of a September rate hike at more than 50%. You're listening to ABC News.
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0: Former Bosnian Serb General Ratko Mladic died this week while serving a life sentence for war crimes in the Yugoslavia wars. Mladic was the leader behind the Srebrenica massacre. ABC's Christiana Ampour reported on the massacre for CNN.
7: The men and boys were taken out. 7,000 Bosnian Muslim men and boys were marched to their deaths. They were machine gunned. They were put in mass graves. They were slaughtered. It was the worst thing that had happened in Europe since World War II.
0: The latest measles outbreak is why Dr. Alok Patel says vaccines are the most effective way to prevent potentially deadly diseases like this from spreading.
8: We're approaching 2,800 cases that are counted. There's probably a lot more that are out there in at least 45 states. And so this outbreak is still rampant in multiple areas. And just a reminder to everyone that 2 doses of the MMR vaccine gives you 97% lifelong protection. We should actually be seeing no headlines for the measles, because we eliminated it in the year 2000. We're going backwards, but we can take care of it.
0: Norway's royal palace says King Harald V died Friday morning at the National Hospital in Oslo. Harald's son has taken the throne as Haakon VIII. His daughter now becomes next in line for the throne under a 1990 constitutional reform that now allows succession to the firstborn regardless of gender. The law was not made retroactive, so it does not apply to Haakon's older sister. Dave Packer, ABC News.
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9: your KICD live Doppler forecast. For today, showers and thunderstorms likely mainly before 8 this morning. Cloudy through mid-morning, then clearing, highs of 88. Breezy with a south wind at 15 to 20 miles per hour. Chance of precipitation 60%, and new precipitation amounts of less than a tenth of an inch. Expect higher amounts possible in thunderstorms. For this evening, partly cloudy, lows of 71, south wind around 10 miles per hour. Sunday, a 20% chance of showers and thunderstorms before 1. Partly sunny, highs near 91, south wind at 5 to 10 miles per hour. For more on your weather, log online to northwestiowanow.com.

0: Now, it's Red Eye Radio. Gary McNamara and Eric Harley talk about everything from politics to social issues and news of the day. Whether you're up late or you're just starting your day, welcome to the show from the Relief Factor Studios. This is Red Eye Radio.
1: All across America, we are Red Eye Radio. He is Eric Harley and I'm Gary McNamara. By the way, feeling very old. 50 years ago yesterday, the Boston album came out. I saw that yesterday and I went, damn.
2: Yeah. I'm old. I was listening to Long Time on the way in, not tonight, but last night. I just turned over. I was just scanning through and it was on. And I cranked it and I just thought, you know, the one thing about like Tom Scholz, unbelievable innovator, far left guy, but unbelievable innovator. And he got a sound. He got the sound out of his band that nobody really could get. It was this full sound. And if you were in that era when that album came out,

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1: That song, yeah. Mind-boggling how they do it, because their camera work is just absolutely perfect. Yeah. Another thing in music that I don't know why I didn't know it. Yeah. I had no idea that Dolly Parton wrote the Whitney Houston.
2: Oh yeah.
1: Hit. Yeah.
2: I will always love.
1: I had no idea until 2 days ago.
2: Well, you know, she first recorded it.
1: Oh, I know. Yeah. She first. I had no idea she wrote it and recorded. I don't know why it just, and 2 days ago, I mean, when it was coming out that she was, you know, sick,
2: yeah,
1: it just came up, I think, in my algorithms of YouTube, because right. I just, you know, I love YouTube Shuffle. I'm doing show prep, sitting there on my recliner, you know, doing, and all of a sudden it's like, oh, this thing on Dolly Parton, and that's where she said that. It was funny, she's laughing, she's joking, she goes, I wrote the song, I performed the song. And she goes, but Whitney Houston, she owns that song.
2: Well, you know, we said that about Johnny Cash when he did the Nine Inch Nails song, Hurt.
1: Hurt, yeah.
2: I wasn't ever a huge Nine Inch Nails fan. But when Johnny Cash sang that song, and it was a ballad, and Rick, the producer, I'm blanking on his last name, told him, you know, he kept sending it to Johnny Cash saying, you need to do the song. And Johnny was like, no. He goes, no, you got to do this song. And so he finally, he got someone to play the version, basically a sample of what, you know, how it would be played. And he was like, okay, we'll give it a shot. But when Johnny starts with, I hurt myself today. To see if I still feel. I remember being in my truck going, I think we're going to have to pull over. I'm just, this is painful because, you know, my dad was going through some things at the time, and this was years ago. My dad was, you know, he's still alive at 93, but my dad was going through some things at that time. And so I just, it was like, oh my gosh. And he owned that. When Whitney Houston's song, version of, they were going to do a different song, for a movie. And they decided to send I Will Always Love You to Kevin Costner for the movie The Bodyguard. And he loved it. And it was like, yeah, but, you know, it's got to be updated, and clearly it's going to have to be Whitney who sings it. So my music director at the radio station I worked at said, I want you to come in here. He brought me into the production room, and he says, don't look. So he puts the CD in the CD player. For those under 90, a CD stands for compact disc. It's how we used to listen to music. So he puts the CD on the CD player. And it starts cold. If I, in Whitney's voice, of course, and I paused it and I told him. And he was also on the air 7 to midnight. And for those that in Top 40 Radio, 7 to midnight was when all the kids listened. And I said, play this song at the top of the hour, every hour tonight. And I'm telling you, your phones will burn all night long. That song just skyrocketed. And, you know, the background on the song is pretty interesting. She was leaving the Porter Wagoner show. And she had been on that show for about 5 years or so. But she knew that she said, I got to do my own thing.
1: We're talking Dolly Parton. Dolly, not
2: yeah,
1: Whitney.
2: Yeah, right. No, Whitney was never on the Porter Wagoner show.
1: Right.
2: It was, you know, she probably was fully aware of him. And, right. But they were very close, and they, you know, always sang together. Porter Wagoner and Dolly, that was, you know, back in the day, that was, you know, they were like a, you know, it was a real duo, them working together. But she wanted to leave, and Porter didn't take it well. So she thought, well, I'll do what I do best. I'll write a song. And she went into his office and she sang that.

0: song. And he stopped and he said, that's the best song you've ever written. And I'll tell you what, we'll work this out with your contract if you let me produce that song. Because this song has to be heard. And then the rest is history. And then she made over $10 million with the Whitney Houston version, decided to take that money and invest it into a bank, which was part of a shopping center being built in a predominantly black neighborhood in Nashville. She felt that would be a tribute to Whitney. And that's what she did with the money because of what you said. She felt like, wow, that song wasn't really mine. It was Whitney's. And then in the end, she also said to the listeners, well, it wasn't recently, but later she said, you know, really that song belongs to the, like all songs, great songs, belongs to the people because it, you know, takes on a different meaning maybe for everybody. For me, it's always about Whitney Houston and my time in radio when that song was number one for, I don't know, it seems like 12 years, but it was number one for the longest time. Set all these records. And that movie, The Bodyguard, I think probably did better because, A, Whitney Houston was in it, but I've never seen it. Yeah, it's actually a very good song, a good movie. Yeah, Ralph Waite from The Waltons is in it.
1: Oh, wow.
0: It's actually a very good movie. Wow. It's a, you know, kind of an action movie. And, of course, you know, Kevin Costner playing her bodyguard. She's a pop artist, you know, and that kind of thing. So, you know, with Whitney Houston's death, there was, you know, a great deal of sadness and everything else. And Dolly had always been one of these people where you never really saw her have any grief toward anyone. She never really disliked anyone. She seemingly loved everyone. And she was always, you know, perky and the whole thing. And she never, in fact, never backed down. Her critics, you know, she's all hair and makeup. But if you listen to her music, there was a thing several years ago that started on the internet. And it was the song Jolene. Miley Cyrus, by the way, does an unbelievable version of that song. But Jolene, they put on the internet, someone put it, and instead of playing it at 45, they slowed it down to 33. And it was a male voice. It was kind of odd for those of us who grew up listening to that song, hearing it, but it sounded, it's much slower, but it sounded like a guy singing that song. And of course, the lyrics, you know, I guess in today's world, there's nothing wrong with that. It's, I guess, acceptable, but it, you know, kind of took on this thing. But as you know, Dolly kind of in those years where she would appear on The Tonight Show and everything else, and she would appear on a lot of shows over the years, then she started doing acting, you know, 9 to 5,
1: Dabney
0: Steel Magnolias.
1: Dabney Coleman, yeah. I'm sorry, the 9 to 5, that was...
0: I mean, that was a fun movie.
1: It was a fun, it really was.
0: Steel Magnolias, not my thing.
1: Yeah, never seen it.
0: It's hard for me to watch. It's a very sad movie. I mean, it's a really sad movie. But it was huge. Massive, massive, massive movie. And I did watch it. You know, I mean, I have a wife and three daughters and now six granddaughters. So I don't get to use the remote control ever in my house. But no, it was really well done, very well done. And you look at the things that she did, that Dolly Parton did over her life, and she just kind of poured herself into it. And when she had the wherewithal to say, you know, I need to... Because Porter Wagoner brought her up on stage. He was the one that introduced her to the world. And back then when that happened, those artists like Porter Wagoner kind of took ownership with it. Hank Snow was another artist that would do that. If he took you on tour, which he did with Elvis, and he would get upset sometimes because Elvis would show up late and end up, you know, and the show has to start on time, according to Hank Snow, And if Elvis showed up late, he ended up being the headliner. And that was not the case for the tour. This is very early in Elvis's career, and that only happened a couple of times. But those types of artists took ownership in introducing, you know, I remember Diana Ross introduces the Jackson 5, you know, and that kind of thing. Those artists back then took ownership in that. I mean, Gene Simmons talks about discovering Van Halen. He doesn't really take ownership, but he talks about the first time he saw the band and said, oh my gosh, these guys got to do something. And so he was part of, you know, their really relaunching on a huge scale. But for her to have the wherewithal at that time, be 5 years into it and have a good gig and then say, no, I've got to go out on my own, was one of those decisions where when you look back on it now, it's like, well, she was always going to be that independent type-minded person. And it showed till the end, and no one was going to knock her down. You could. She made more jokes about her appearance than anybody else.
1: I saw the where somebody asked her one time, they said, you know, because she really would not get involved in politics at all. She said, I've as many Republican friends as I've Democrat friends. They always were trying to get her to do that. And somebody asked her one time if whether she would ever consider running for president. And she goes, no, there's already been too many boobs in that office. And I just, you know, but yeah, she would be very self-deprecating. I mean, the Carson appearances, as we all know, were just absolutely legendary. But she had this, she was an American superstar that you did not view as a superstar. There isn't anybody out there that would think that if I met Dolly Parton, it wouldn't be a great experience at that point.
0: Right.
1: And that she wouldn't be just totally genuine and how you doing and laughing. And I know a lot of radio people that met her and they said she was exactly like that.
0: That was just who she was.
1: She was all, you know, she was just that way. And the way that she, you know, she had crossover music, but it didn't matter. You know, we're talking, you know, country and pop and all that.
0: Right.
1: Not maybe heavy metal, but the fact is there isn't, definitely not heavy metal, but there isn't, I don't think.
0: That was Pat Boone.
1: Yeah, exactly. I don't think there was that anybody disliked her.
0: She
1: knew.
0: Yeah.
1: She understood, you know, what an entertainer is, and an entertainer is what basically it was. I just have to be me. I have to be me with my sense of humor, with my music and everything. And I saw when they remember the Kenny Rogers tribute that was on.
0: Yeah.
1: And it was just, you know, when they were, you know, talking about how, remember how they, I don't know if people remember, you know, if you're our age, yes. But remember the Kenny Rogers, Dolly Parton tours, how big they were?
0: Oh, no, they were. It was
1: unbelievable.
0: Yeah, no, they really were. And you know, the stories go on and on. What for me was really great to watch was in later years, I'd say over the last maybe 10 to 15 years, her catalog of music started getting the more of the respect that it deserved. Because her image, and because she was so bubbly, and she would always have fun when she was sitting on the couch with Johnny or whatever it was, you know, that kind of was the first image that people had. But if you take all of that away and you look at her body of work that she leaves behind now.
1: Superb.
0: It's not, I mean, if you listen to Jolene, wow. It's just, to me, it's one of my favorite songs ever. And when Miley Cyrus saw her saw Dolly Parton as a mentor, and she really did it as a tribute. She recorded that song as a tribute. And you think about Miley Cyrus, and you talk about image versus substance. Miley Cyrus is a very good singer artist. You know, the whole Wrecking Ball thing and the crazy stuff that she's done, I can't explain that part of it. But you talk about someone who, with Dolly, it's someone said this, I think it was a guest on Rick Beato's channel on YouTube, and they said, for guitarists, right, because there's so many YouTube guitarists now, and they're great, they're unbelievable players, here's the thing, You can play Eruption, but can you write Eruption? And that's the difference, I think, with music. You look at someone who she created, Dolly Parton created an incredible library of songs.
1: Yeah, she's tremendous.
0: And that's the difference, right? Is can you write that? Can you make a connection with people, yeah, that are even maybe not listeners of your genre?
1: Yes.
0: And she did.
1: She could. By the way, that bluegrass band that I love from Branson, the Petersons,
0: yeah,
1: do an absolutely kick posterior version of Jolene.
0: Yeah.
1: Ellen,
0: yeah,
1: Peterson does it.
0: I've seen that.
1: I think it's got like 30 million views.
0: Yeah.
1: I mean, it's just tremendous. But one thing I have to say, because you said you were never a fan of Trent Reznor's
0: Nine Inch Nails.
1: Nine Inch Nails.
0: Yeah.
1: But remember, the greatest lyrics about liberals ever,
0: mm-hmm,
1: in Head Like a Hole: bow down before the one you serve, you're going to get what you deserve.
0: Oh, yeah, yeah, yeah.
1: So he's
0: a great writer. Yeah.
1: We are Red Eye Radio.
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0: We are Red Eye Radio. He is Eric Carly, and I'm Gary McNamara. You know, you just know. I remember when Robin Williams died. I was at a baseball game, a minor league baseball game in Buffalo, and they got a great stadium. There's probably 15,000 people in there. And I remember seeing it on my phone. I went, "Oh no! Wow, Robin Williams died." And everybody at that point were they all you could see it move through the stadium. Yeah. You could actually see like a roll. Everybody turning their head and talk. You could see that movement. Like within 30 seconds, it happening. I thought the same thing on social media yesterday. It just exploded.
1: Well, I'll remember it. Yeah,
0: she was loved.
1: I just got in my car to run some errands, my truck, and I was sitting there, and I looked down at my phone. I just started my truck. I sat out there for probably 25 minutes before I left.
0: Yeah, she was loved. Is loved.

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5: 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It's reported that the Treasury shows about $6 trillion in assets and over $47 trillion

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6: 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Coming up here in just a little bit, this just a great story. It's a story that's not getting a lot of publicity, but it's something that I saw yesterday, and I went, it's perfect. Coming up in just 1 minute.
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6: Just love this story. The Commonwealth of Massachusetts is in hot water as a prolonged legal battle revealed the state has ignored its own policies to limit emissions tied to climate change.
3: Yeah.
6: But it's not, that's not the story. The story is how it was discovered. The state sued ExxonMobil over claims it misled the public and investors about the energy company's hydrocarbon burning policies.
3: Yeah.
6: Right? We all know
3: Oh, yeah. Yeah. Huge thing.
6: Right. States and local governments across the country have sought large damages in recent years from energy companies over alleged ties to climate change.
3: Yeah.
6: As if they're mobsters.
3: Yeah. Right. Yeah.
7: Hey, you know what? We could start drilling for oil. You know, there's probably a lot of money in that over there, Shamrock.
6: Alleged ties to climate change. I like it. Using my character's name, Shamrock.
3: Exactly.
7: You live in Texas, Shamrock. Get us in the oil game, would you?
6: Now, the beautiful thing is, now, we all knew that happened. I mean, we've talked about that before. However, ExxonMobil has initiated a counter lawsuit that requested public records from the state's database on initiatives to reduce greenhouse gas emissions. The public records revealed Massachusetts agencies never complied with their own 2017 law calling for cuts to emissions produced by state-owned vehicles. The agencies with at least 30 or more passenger vehicles were called to reduce pollution from the vehicles by a certain amount each year. The Massachusetts Department of Environmental Protection never received confirmation of agency compliance or reports following up on the policy's environmental impact.
3: Yeah, right.
6: I just love that. I just saw that and go, okay, that's a story off the beaten track that really isn't getting a lot of publicity.
3: Yeah,
6: we got to make sure that we cover.
3: Well, you know, it's if you're going to make that case, then you would have to make the case that every user of any petroleum product, which is pretty much everyone, you know, with the exception of maybe some isolated tribes of indigenous people in the Amazon, everyone else, they would be the exception. By the way, they would be the only ones not in the lawsuit, because it would be the users, right? You know, this is the one thing, and I think George W. Bush even used this term, our addiction to oil. Stop it. First of all, it tells me you know nothing about addiction. Also, that's not addiction when it works. When it's actually usable. If you don't want to use petroleum products, don't. There's probably a little space in the Amazon where you could go live. But I don't. That's not up to me. You can vote with your dollar. Now, you can ride a bicycle. Oh, wait, there's petroleum products in the tires. You could, maybe decide that you're going to. Now, you get, go lit, make sure if you're going to do this, if you're going to be true blue about this, you're going to have to get a list of all the petroleum products ever made or what we use on a regular basis, and you'd probably be surprised. You're going to find yourself in a place where, oh, wait, no, I rely on this, and it does work. But if you choose to live that life and say, I'm going to be petroleum-free, you have a right to do that. That's great. Go for it. Be completely off the grid and wear potato sacks for clothes. I don't care. That's your choice to do that. But this entire thing, you know, of suing companies because, well, they're responsible. They knowingly did this. They knowingly did that. And then you got to get it all the way to the end users. You and I talked over the years of these activists who go to these, that would get in their cars and drive to these protests against oil companies.
6: Yeah.
3: And then they would get in their cars and drive back to where they lived. And I thought to myself, you know, it's the hypocrisy knows no end. But it's not just the hypocrisy, as we pointed out during the COVID years.

0: they don't buy the science. What this is an effort to chip away at two things, fundamentally, the Constitution of the U.S., but also capitalism, and take ownership of companies, take control, more control of companies, and drive them to their knees. And Obama said it. Under my plan of cap and trade, electricity rates would necessarily skyrocket. But forget what I say about coal, whether it's good or bad. I will force those operations to retrofit their outfits, their operations, and they will pass those costs on to the consumers, and it will bankrupt them. He promised to bankrupt the coal industry.
1: Right. It's what, you know, and that's the, and we have stated this, that, you know, people look and go, well, you know, Obama was actually quite moderate. He wasn't. I mean, the whole radical transgender movement came right from Obama.
0: Yes.
1: That started with Obama. He's the one.
0: Yep.
1: Through his Justice Department and Education Department, changed the meaning of biological female.
0: Yeah.
1: In Title IX. He is the one that started the misogyny that you see today that's now mainstream in the Democratic Party. On identity politics, he's the one that created the cop hatred.
0: Right.
1: He's the one that really marketed it and took it to that next level. And when it comes to, again, the radical environmental movement, he is the one that actually said before he was elected, my goal is to skyrocket electricity prices. Now, you take that from 2008 and you come to now, 18 years later in New York, you have the climate change laws, and Hochul, even though she's in favor of them, realizes the prices are killing them. This is what happens
0: right
1: when you enact these socialist policies and these regulatory policies. Eventually, is going to be pushback from the public. So she went and she proclaimed, "We can't do this. Electricity prices are going through the roof. This could hurt us." And the legislature came back to her, the Democrats in the legislature, and said, "No, we're not going to change it. It's the electricity prices are supposed to skyrocket." Mm-hmm. Democrats in New York, Democrats in California, Democrats across the nation want higher prices.
0: Mm-hmm.
1: They want them.
0: Yeah.
1: They want high energy prices.
0: Oh, yeah.
1: That has been their goal. And so, yeah, you know, I hear all the time, well, you know, this race is getting closer. You know, with Hochul there, you know, for November, she's probably going to win. You know, Republican taking it, probably not going to happen. Mm-hmm. It's what they like. And you saw it in New York City.
0: Mm-hmm.
1: New York City said no.
0: Right.
1: We wish to go bat soup crazy.
0: Yep.
1: We wish to skyrocket prices. I mean, how stupid is it? Instead of just saying, okay, who's poor? You're going to have vouchers to these private supermarkets.
0: Right.
1: The idiots, communist, and I'm sorry, this is idiocy. There's no other word for it. And that's why I get so passionate when it's just so idiotic. I'm not angry. It's just, it's mind-boggling.
0: Right.
1: That, okay, let's create supermarkets where the startup costs are five times greater than a regular private supermarket. Let's have just some items that will put below market price, but they're just below market price because we're subsidizing it with other people's money. And oops, uh-oh, the bodegas and other supermarkets are not going to complain. Well, then we need to come up with a way to give them cash in order to survive the damage that we're doing by skyrocketing the cost, because you're skyrocketing the cost of food in New York City.
0: Right.
1: And Democrats go, this is a great idea.
0: Yeah.
1: Yay, we love this. This is great. It's pure insanity.
0: Well, it is insanity. You know, if you look at what the private sector has done in bringing costs down, you see the big pharma companies going to retail, and retail actually reached out to them also at one point. And we saw the $4 prescriptions that continue today for I don't know how many prescriptions they're up to now, and that's actually expanding, right? And because the private sector knows, look, you got to be a good steward. There has to be offerings. And if people are looking for leave, you also have to be competitive. To stay in business, you've got to be competitive. And if you were looking, if I was looking to, if this were, you know, my approach and I were the mayor of New York City, you would come up with a plan, and we talked about this. This is why we talked about it. You have those vouchers, basically it would be city-type food stamps, but vouchers for anywhere you want to shop. But also, I would work with companies like Ibotta and the modern, and because everything is done electronically now, the modern apps that offer coupons on things, and those coupons would automatically be loaded on your voucher. So if anything has a coupon, it would automatically, because with those apps, you actually as a user have to go in and select which of those items you know want to buy and do that. This would be automatic. I would work with those. GoodRx is this version in right now in pharmacies, because GoodRx now shows up. Pharmacies are very good about finding discounts if it's even my pharmacist finds discounts where it's better to use GoodRx than my company provided insurance. And so the point being is it's very easy in today's world. If that's your goal, if you wanted to give out something and provide benefits, forget the infrastructure, work with the private sector to do it, and then just give them the vouchers. But that's not what they're looking to do.
1: No, it's completely, it makes everything more expensive. And what they focus on is, yeah, but these items are 30% less for the people that actually buy them. And now there's going to be no ID required. You can come from anywhere. There's going to be no judgment on what your salary is, whether you're rich or poor. Anybody can buy it. It is doomed to failure. And the cost is way above what the private sector could do, but all they focus is on, yes, but because we subsidize it, because other people will pay for it, you can get these particular essentials. Some people can cheaper. We don't know who those people are, whether they're in our city, whether they're rich, whether they're poor, whether they're actually going to, you know, black market entrepreneurs. They're going to take it and sell it in the street. We don't care. I mean, it's a complete
0: loss
1: mess.
0: Prevention hasn't even been discussed in this whole thing.
1: No.
0: And they will have to deal with it like any other retailer.
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0: We are Red Eye Radio. He is Eric Harley, and I'm Gary McNamara. So, Darlene Graham winning in South Carolina. Interesting. You know, everyone knows, every Republican knows that the answer that she gave on Taiwan was horrible.
1: Yeah,
0: is it is it the fact, and I don't know, I mean, I don't live in South Carolina. If I lived, a lot of these races, as I said, you get a feel for it when you live in the state.
1: Yeah, sure.
0: You know, as to what's going on. Did she win? Because that was a horrible answer. Norman is a conservative, you know that, but are they looking just for the win? We need the name recognition, will get us the win, and we need the win.
1: Mm-hmm.
0: Remember, this is a primary where you have loyal Republican voters.
1: Right.
0: It is not the widespread voters out there. Is that what they were thinking? Because they know the weakness of that answer. That was horrible, and they let that pass.
1: Yeah, they did. Sometimes emotion wins in election cycles. Maybe that's what went on.
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12: From ABC News, I'm Dave Packer. A race against time in Nepal for survivors after catastrophic flash flooding this week.
13: Officials say the death toll nearing 600, and that could keep rising. ABC's Tom Sophie Burridge on the rescue effort.
14: This is a highly complex operation in very, very challenging conditions for those rescue teams. We're seeing helicopters clearly playing a key role, trying to get into those remote communities, which were simply devastated by that wall of debris and water on Wednesday. 2.5 days on from this disaster, the scale of tragedy in Nepal is becoming clearer. Nepalese officials now believe that close to 2,000 people are missing.
13: The jury sent home as deliberations continue in the Lindsay Clancy murder trial. The Massachusetts mother acknowledging that she killed her three children, but claims she's not criminally responsible because she was suffering from postpartum psychosis. ABC's Peter Haralambos.
15: We understand that the jury requested two specific pieces of evidence. One is the knife that Clancy used to try to commit suicide. This was the knife that was found in her second floor bedroom. She used it to cut her wrist and cut her neck before jumping out of that window. That incident, of course, leaving her paralyzed from the waist down. The other thing was some of the pill bottles that were recovered from her home.
13: Virginia is removing Confederate statues from Capitol Square, a public park and civic campus in Richmond. Democratic State Senator Mike Jones calls the presence of these monuments a misrepresentation of what Virginia stands for.
16: Monuments, as I've always said, they're symbols. They point to something beyond themselves. Is this what the Commonwealth is about? Is this where we want to direct people to? And it's not.
13: Venezuela's interim president, Delcy Rodriguez, saying in a statement that her country is entering a new era of recovery and growth after President Trump announced Friday a historic U.S.-Venezuela oil deal that he claims will lower gas prices. You're listening to ABC News.
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2: The Trump administration's immigration policy hasn't pulled back on efforts to deport unauthorized immigrants in the U.S., including outspoken supporters of the president. Here's ABC Chief Justice correspondent Fear Thomas.
3: DHS tells us that controversial right-wing provocateur Milo Yiannopoulos, a British citizen, is now in ICE detention after his arrest in New Orleans, after overstaying his visa. A former high-profile Trump supporter, he is now awaiting deportation.
2: A federal judge has ruled that the Pentagon's efforts to designate AI company Anthropic a national security threat are unconstitutional. The Pentagon and Anthropic were set to partner with one another, but the Pentagon rejected safeguards requested by Anthropic. ABC's Elizabeth Schulze has more.
4: How we got here was Anthropic and the Defense Department were in these negotiations for a contract. They had been in a contract for years, and they virtually fell apart because Anthropic said, we want to make sure that there are restrictions on our technology, Claude. A lot of people heard of it, a very popular AI tool. We want to make sure that there are restrictions that Claude is not used for mass surveillance of Americans or for lethal autonomous weapons. Well, the Pentagon said, we don't want you putting any terms on this. And basically, the deal fell apart. And then in the wake of that, the Pentagon designated it as a national security risk.
2: Tennessee Governor Bill Lee and the Nashville International Airport announcing a partnership to rename the airport in honor of Dolly Parton. Dave Packer, ABC News.
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5: Your KICD live Doppler forecast for today: showers and thunderstorms likely mainly before 8 this morning, cloudy through mid-morning, then clearing, highs of 88, breezy with a south wind at 15 to 20 miles per hour, chance of precipitation 60%, and new precipitation amounts of less than a tenth of an inch. Expect higher amounts possible in thunderstorms. For this evening, partly cloudy, lows of 71, south wind around 10 miles per hour. Sunday, a 20% chance of showers and thunderstorms before 1, partly sunny, highs near 91, south wind at 5 to 10 miles per hour. For more on your weather, log online to northwestiowanow.com.
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8: Hi!
7: You know, we had cloud cover yesterday. 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
7: So it becomes something you can't miss.
8: What if you identify as somebody who's always lives in Tuesday and Fridays?
7: Well, the thing is, I don't want to identify as odd. I

0: want to be even. They said, no, you're odd, so you've got to identify.
1: Yeah, that's
0: so
1: true.
0: That was the problem there. But my lawn is, except for one part in the back, which really is the easement, which is like it's slanted down. And so water runs right off. There's just a small area there that's brown. The rest of it, I was, yesterday I went, summer's over.
1: Yeah.
0: Because, but I went out in the afternoon, just to, like 4 o'clock, just to swim a couple of laps in the pool. It felt cold.
1: Yeah.
0: It was 100 degrees. It felt cold.
1: Dry air evaporating that that water very quickly. That's evaporative cooling right there.
0: Yeah, yeah. That's the whole concept of a swamp cooler, isn't it?
1: Mm-hmm.
0: And so it was just a weird day, but I went, wow, the lawn's green. I watered the lawn, like, well, there's no.

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1: It gets sun, there are two spots in my lawn that get sun 100% of the day. I don't know how, but it's getting sun right now. And it, I don't know how it works, but there are two spots. And the problem with, and we've had actually a fairly nice breeze. The breeze has been great, actually. Not high winds, but a nice breeze.
2: Wonderful.
1: But that's like a low-level blow dryer on your lawn the whole time. That's basically what that is. And I kind of knew this, but I read recently again that the best time to cut your lawn, like when we're going through a stretch of what we do. Now, listen, if you live out in Arizona or parts of Nevada, you don't have to cut your rocks, okay? So you just wait until the fall. You can cut your rocks then. They have stone lawns out there. Which actually probably would be pretty, in parts of New Mexico, same thing. That would probably be pretty cool. But they say that if you cut it in the evening, which, by the way, is you've just peaked at the hottest part of the day. But as the sun, you know, if you've got enough time to cut it, as the sun starts to go down, there's less stress on the grass, and then you can cool it off by watering after you cut it. But really, there's nothing you can do if there's that sun exposure, because it won't matter. The top of the lawn is just gonna burn. That's the way it's gonna. When you run, I don't know how many days we've had at 100 or above, but it's been, you know, a month.
2: Yeah, I haven't had rain since, I don't know, maybe like July 20th.
1: Oh, yeah, I haven't had any rain.
2: Now, there's been spots of rain. Thought I was going to get some yesterday, but it was great because I actually went out, and to me, this is fall. The cloud cover was so great yesterday. I rode the bike. I rode 15 miles, you know, at 11 o'clock that, believe me, I would not have done the day before.
1: Mm-hmm.
2: And so that was just, it was wonderful. I got all my exercise in and all that, but I looked at it when I went out in the late afternoon and did a few laps in the pool. I went, it's fall. To me, it's because the sun's a little bit, I can tell it's a little bit lower in the sky.
1: Mm-hmm.
2: I went, it's fall. Okay. And that's the weirdest thing growing up in Buffalo, that somebody who grew up in Buffalo, where the temperature probably now is 75 degrees, 75 to 80 there, you know, but it can be 100 degrees. And I'm like, okay, that's not my, that's now my definition of fall. But let's get to the whole tariff thing. It's really interesting, the whole Canada thing. I find it just fascinating because everybody seems to be off the topic.
1: Mm-hmm.
2: You know, it's like, well, these tariffs are justified because Canada is socialist, blah, blah, blah, blah, blah, blah, blah, blah, blah. And our point has always been, let's look at the economics of it. And we live in a day and age when if you're a Republican, there's a certain level of populist Republican, just like there is a socialist Democrat that believes that you can manipulate an economy to success by doing the things that you wish to do. And, you know, what we have seen in the whole tariff thing and what was promised did not come true. I just saw the latest Federal Reserve analysis of the tariffs. Let me just see if it was specifically. Well, I'll go look at that here in a little bit. We'll get to that in a little bit because I have to put my, it's on my phone. So I don't want to be doing that when I'm on the air. But when you look at, you know, one of the reasons we have to do this is because all this has to be done because we're failing.
1: Yeah.
2: Right?
1: Right.
2: The whole thing is we're failing. Things are not working correctly.
1: Mm-hmm.
2: The economy has failed us.
1: Mm-hmm.
2: Capitalism has failed us.
1: Mm-hmm.
2: Is that true?
1: No. No.
2: Is any of that true at all? What are the statistics? All right. We brought this to you the other day because the whole thing is if you're going to manipulate an economy, it has to be based on that the economy has failed the people, that people have fallen behind.

0: Great article written. Again, National Review. Michael Strain goes right into it. Critics argue that liberalism has not delivered broad-based prosperity. Both the president, the vice president, and Democrats are selling the same thing. Now, they're going about it differently, degrees of what they wish to do.
1: Mm-hmm.
0: But they're both selling it, that it has failed, and that's why we need to change it. Critics argue that liberalism has not delivered broad-based prosperity. An attack can be convincingly defended against in the comfortable language of statistics and quantitative analysis. But their critique goes further, asserting that free markets and capitalism is morally corrosive. That's the second part of it. This critique, too, is off base. On the former, here we go. The free enterprise system has delivered employment opportunities and rising wages, living standards, and wealth. The rate at which people ages 25 to 54 participate in the workforce is, these are all from government statistics, workforce is currently higher than it was at the onset of the 2008 financial crisis or the COVID-19 pandemic before that happened. Adjusted for inflation, the average wages for non-supervisory workers, that's the working person, right?
1: Yep.
0: The one both parties are trying to hit.
1: Yep.
0: The average wages for non-supervisory workers has increased 41% over the last three decades.
1: Mm.
0: Real median household income grew by 39% from 1994 to 2024, the most recent year that's available. Real household income for the bottom 20% has increased by 80% from 1990 to 2022, the last year data is available, after just adjusting for inflation, taxes, and transfer payments.
1: Hmm.
0: Again, real household income for the bottom 20% has increased 80% from 1990 to 2022. After adjusting for inflation, taxes, and transfer payments, the inflation-adjusted wealth of families in the bottom 25% has tripled from 1989 to 2022, which again is the last year that data is available from the United States government. On a consumption basis, well over 20% of households were in poverty in the 1960s compared to 1% today.
1: Mm.
0: Now, what has caused an increase in prices over the last few years? As we mentioned on yesterday's show.
1: Well, how far back you want to go? It's a combination of tariffs and the inflation created by...
0: Well, no, I'm going back to 20, basically over the, you know, since COVID,
1: mm-hmm.
0: when we have seen when inflation has hit.
1: That's government spending.
0: Inflation.
1: That's
0: government spending caused it.
1: Mm-hmm.
0: When you look at the 2008-2009 economic crisis, government caused it.
1: Yep.
0: Government getting it. Socialism caused it. Pseudo-government private agencies where government, again, controlling more of the capital in the housing market and attempting to manipulate the housing market is what caused everything that happened. 2008-2009 would not have happened without government intervention and Fannie Mae and Freddie Mac. Banks would have never... Private banks would have never taken the risk if they didn't have to in order to compete with those pseudo-government agencies of Fannie Mae and Freddie Mac that still exist today. That should not exist. They should not exist at all. And if you look at what has happened when it comes to since COVID, massive government spending, massive government infusion to buy its own debt, printing money, buying our own debt. All of these things that we're doing to manipulate an economy to success instead of just leaving the damn thing alone.
1: Well, if we leave it alone, things could happen. Look at what's happening now.
0: And when you look at, for example, tariffs, you can see the line on tariffs. When they peaked last year at basically 12% rate, and now we're down to 7%. You can look at the graph. It is incredible how the increase in manufacturing, as soon as it started coming down, the increase in manufacturing started going up, and job creation started going up. When it was going up, it went down.
1: Yeah.
0: When the tariff rate went down, the manufacturing went up. We pay right now. Let me see here. We Americans now pay 75% more for aluminum than the rest of the world and 64% more for steel, which means what? You can't export.
1: Right.
0: You can't produce things in the United States to export to the rest of the world if your base price is 75% higher for aluminum and 64% for steel. These are with the new ones that the president has put in again. But that's the reality of what happens when you put in tariffs. Our thing is not whether a tariff is justified or not, because you can make the case that tariffs are justified at times. But when you enact tariffs as part of your economic plan that you can control, I'm going to tariff them over here, tariff them over here. I don't like what you said over here. There's going to be a tariff over there. Remember that one?
1: Mm-hmm.
0: Who was it? Who was it? I don't like what she said. I don't like her attitude. We're going to throw another 10% tariff on.
1: Mm-hmm.
0: The president does believe that he can manipulate an economy to success through tariffs.
1: Yeah.
0: On one hand. On the other hand, that he has taken off regulations.
1: Yeah.
0: He doesn't want to micromanage in those cases.
1: Well, he also puts exemptions in on tariffs.
0: Well,
1: temporary ground beef exemption, the 200-plus food products that they put exemptions on in December. And so, and they stated in December, and they stated with the ground beef, it will save families money.
0: I had a guy who wrote me that very upset at me for my attitude and my loudness, which is the frustration of the president when it comes to the what he did with the beef stuff, because that was just mind-boggling. I mean, it was just I don't think I got loud about that. It was more laughing. Mm-hmm. Because he basically said, okay, we want foreign manufacturers to dump their beef at below market prices in the United States. And it's the complete opposite of what he has been promoting. Mm-hmm. He's all over the place here. Mm-hmm. The guy said he was very upset at me for my tone, even though in the end we are right. He actually wrote that. Even though in the end you are right on all of this, he didn't like my tone.
1: Yeah.
0: And I was like, my God. I mean, it's like, what's wrong with people?
1: Well, it's a very simple equation. My question is, why aren't more people outraged about it?
0: Yeah.
1: Or is it a quiet outrage? Are they not willing to vocalize, which, by the way, if you're not willing to vocalize and you have the opportunity to do that, you're not forced to. That's your choice. But the more people who do that, who sit silent when they know something is wrong, then the more we should expect those wrong things to be the rule of the day. We should expect that those types of policies are going to be the policies we live under for generations.
0: And I infuriate, we infuriate people when we say, look, the president lied on tariffs. When he said that foreign manufacturers paid them, and Bessent was out there saying, no, they don't.
1: Right.
0: We all know the American public pays for it now.
1: Yeah.
0: We all know.
1: Yeah.
0: Why did the president lie?
1: Well, because he wanted people to think that.
0: Why did he want people to think that? Why would you? Why not just tell the American public the truth? He was out there last week saying, well, you're all willing to pay extra for gasoline as long as we can take down Iran.
1: Well, no, he said that about tariffs. People are willing to pay extra.
0: Yeah.
1: People want to pay extra. And it's great because we have all this money coming in. Well, conservatives don't look at this as a positive when the federal government is saying we're doing things to create more revenue.
0: And when Bessent was saying the American public already had the money the Treasury Department had it, so we had it. And it's like, stop it. Because Bessent has been telling the truth on tariffs.
1: Right.
0: Then he decided not to tell the truth.
1: Right.
0: If it's in your wallet, it's different than being in the Treasury Department.
1: Right.
0: Don't do that. We are Red Eye Radio.
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3: The extreme heat of the past month over much of the nation's southern tier reflected in consecutive days of triple-digit heat in some areas. Now this week in several parts of the region, according to USDA meteorologist Brad Rippey,
4: we are seeing temperatures backing down just ever so slightly early this week.
3: However, the high-pressure ridge is expected to re-strengthen by this weekend.
4: And temperatures across the south central United States will start climbing back into the 100 to even 105 to locally 110 degree range.
3: That means continued impact, such as heat stress on cattle and reduced soil moisture affecting crops.
4: The further east you move, though, we have seen some tempering of that heat by afternoon thunderstorms, and the coverage of the thunderstorms has actually expanded a bit this week. But unfortunately, just only so much you can do when those temperatures are climbing into the high 90s to low 100. Afternoon thunderstorms are providing limited relief, but overall we continue to lose ground.
3: I'm Rod Bain reporting for the U.S. Department of Agriculture in Washington, D.C.
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0: We are Red Eye Radio. He's Eric Cronin. I'm Gary McNamara. Yeah, looking at the actual chart from the Federal Reserve, the 2026 manufacturing surge arrived as the effective tariff rates fell. And they go, the initial rate was 12.1%, and then he started putting in all the, remember, the exception here, and then you can see when he's putting in the exceptions, as it starts lowering, the manufacturing starts going up, the industrial production. Then when the Supreme Court finds it unconstitutional, it skyrockets as the effective tariff rate goes down to 7%. Industrial production, it's completely the opposite, goes right up.
1: Yeah.
0: You can see it in the graph.
1: Yeah.
0: Why? Economics.
1: Yep. And you can't change that.
0: Can't change economics.

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1: And he is Eric Carly, and I'm Gary McNamara. 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
1: You know, the entire thing on economics, when we talk about, you know, where we are as a country and socialism, you know, now creeping into the Republican Party, the populist socialism that they're trying to portray as being conservative, just free markets regulated correctly. To me, I go back to the one guy who communicated with us and said, yeah, you guys are right, but I just don't like, you know, the way, you know, you're so frustrated and loud about it. Mm-hmm. Well, we should be frustrated or loud.
2: Mm.
1: When the Republican Party, that has been the party of free markets.
2: Yeah.
1: When the Republican Party and the people that vote in it, mm-hmm, start being delusional,
2: mm-hmm,
1: and start believing that, yes, our party can control the economy better than their party can control the

0: the economy. You are delving into a economic philosophy that has absolutely destroyed other nations.
1: Yeah. Yeah.
0: And we should be here on Red Eye Radio and other people that really are conservative and free markets and understand economic history and understand economics, which isn't hard. Economics isn't hard. Everyone can understand economics. It's how people respond to incentive. Put that to everything out there and you don't fall for the BS.
1: Yeah. Yeah. I mean, you know, this goes back to what we have said since you and I started working together. The people come and go. The ideas remain.
0: Yeah.
1: The ideas, and as you pointed out, I don't know how many times over the years, I wish I had a penny for every time you said it. You can't change economics. People cannot change economics. The government can't change economics. They can manipulate. I look at it this way. I've always looked at it as a track coach can't necessarily make you run faster, but they can put their foot out and trip you. I look at that as, you know, the government basically getting in the way through regulation. By the way, Trump knows all this. And Trump knows this with tariffs. Otherwise, we wouldn't have seen one exemption along the way. Not one. We wouldn't see the ground beef dump. We wouldn't see the 200-plus food tariffs. The argument is over. He ended it, not me. If you have a question about it, ask him. I'm not the one who wavers from what I believe and contradicts what I say from day to day, back and forth and back and forth. And I may change my opinion if I learn something new. But when it comes to economics, there is nothing new when it comes to the very basic principles of the economy. The free market works as the free market is going to work. And when it becomes less free through government intervention, whether it's regulation or tariffs or anything else that the government is going to do, then we pay for it. The consumer pays for it. And when those people are out of office, we keep paying for it. These are the things with that the 9+% in inflation during the Democrat reign there a few years ago is still hurting us today. And because of how inflation works and the economy works, we're still going to be paying the same price. Prices aren't going to come down, with few exceptions. There will be no true deflation unless we get into the Great Depression again. That's the only time we've actually seen true deflation, is in a time when people had no money and could barely feed and house themselves. And so we don't want that to happen. So it's hopefully, and I don't see that happening, will never happen again. But the fact is, what the other side of that equation is, prices will continue to go up from here. Even if we hit the target rate of just 2% inflation, that means prices are still going up. Prices coming down, bringing prices down, should never have been a political promise in 24. It should have been, we're going to expand the economy and give you greater buying power. That's what we want to do. The inflation happened, and there's not much we can do on bringing the prices down to pre-2019 levels. But what we can do is get out of the way with deregulation and give you greater buying power through a stronger economy, and leave it at that. You don't have to. These are promises that were made that were completely unnecessary politically when you've got the reality working for you already. This is the frustration. The frustration is that reality does work for you. Reality works for you because you didn't start this. But when you jump in and then you become leadership, when you are in power, at that point you own it. When you touch it, when you decide you're going to try and change it in any way, that government manipulation is always going to cost you, unless it's deregulation. It's always going to cost the consumer.
0: And part of the frustration is, you know, once, I don't hear it much, but once in a while, you guys think you're so smart. No, just the opposite.
1: Right. Yeah.
0: Just the opposite. The, you know, it's, you've got a significant number of Republicans that just are burying their heads in the sand. Look, Newt Gingrich wrote on this yesterday, just a couple of hours ago. Republicans cannot win the affordability argument by telling Americans everything is fine.
1: Yeah, right.
0: What we can do is show them what is changing. Prescription drug prices are falling. Tax relief is putting more money in Americans' pockets. We are working to lower the cost of health care, housing, energy, and unnecessary regulation. There is a real strategy underway to lower cost and rebuild economic growth. Our job is to explain it clearly, honestly, and with the facts people can see in their own lives. It's too late now with the midterms 2 months away.
1: Yeah, right.
0: And that's been our entire point. It's not the political point when you sit there and point, yeah, but, you know, that's an unfair trading practice because we need to put tariffs there. Our point was being honest on economics. You aren't going to become and build yourself a rich nation by tariffing, by putting tariffs on.
1: Right.
0: Because when you make things more expensive, you produce less of it.
1: Yep.
0: That's like gravity.
1: Yep.
0: That has the economic certainty of gravity. And for Republicans to pretend that doesn't exist or ignore it or say, I'm going to just not comment on it because I practice political idolatry towards this particular person, that's on you. And we should be angry about it. And we should be frustrated that Republicans are now more and more every day saying to hell with free markets.
1: Yeah.
0: And ignoring the reality of free markets versus socialism, which is the worst economic system ever devised, which destroys nations and destroys economic output and destroys people's quality of life. And you pretend it doesn't exist.
1: Right.
0: To sit there and take a hard look at what the Republican Party is doing and how socialism is creeping in and then promoting it as economic justice, that's actually a bigger problem than what the Democrats are doing, because it gives the Democrats the excuse to say, look at what you people are doing.
1: Yeah.
0: You agree with us.
1: Right. It's, you know, this is the door you kick open time and time again that I've seen, you and I have seen, the Republican Party do far too often. It's akin to Newt Gingrich sitting with Nancy Pelosi.
0: Yeah.
1: You need to get with your elected representatives on climate change.
0: I know.
1: once you do this, I mean, class of 94 Newt Gingrich.
0: Yeah, I know. And then what? Then
1: because it works for you politically? Well, that's basically what he was saying at the one breakfast when he said, hey, Republicans need to kind of get with it.
0: Even if you don't agree with it, we can't fight it.
1: It's the trend, basically, is what he was saying.
0: Yeah. Never forget.
1: I don't give two soups about trends. Almost said the other word.
0: I know. I came close a couple times this week.
1: I don't care about trends. Trends are what send you off the deep end, too. And as a nation, we can't, literally, we can't afford it. Look at where the trends got us. Look at what's going on. Take every level of the cost of government out of it. Now, there's necessary roles. And conservatives believe in them. Beyond necessary roles, look at government intervention. And it didn't start with Donald Trump and tariffs.
0: No.
1: In fact, he didn't start tariffs.
0: No.
1: But when you look at the cost of government intervention, add that into the cost of everything. It's absolutely stupid.

0: that we're paying what we pay. We shouldn't be paying what we pay for it, because we're the king of the free economy. This is what it should be, except more and more control. There's the problem. If you have any thought that government revenue coming in as a result of the people paying more, your own citizens paying more, if that is your thought, whether it's taxes, tariffs, or anything else, because a tariff is a tax, if you have any thought in that direction, that is not a conservative thought. That is not what the founding fathers intended. And it's not what we should be as a nation.
1: And when you start lying about economics as a political party to promote the populist socialism, which is increasing in popularity in the Republican Party, that, with the long history of Republicans and free markets in the United States, is absolutely immoral.
0: Yeah, it is. People come and go, but when the parties, when the two major parties start blending more and more and more and more, we've heard this over the years. Well, they just all blend together, and that was kind of a populist complaint. It is more and more true.
1: It's getting closer, especially on economics.
0: Oh, easily, yeah.
1: We are Red Eye Radio.
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0: We are Red Eye Radio. He's Eric Carly, and I'm Gary McNamara. By the way, Enes Kanter Freedom banned from Chicago Sky home games. There's no WNBA ban, but he's banned. Why?
1: What if he changes his mind?
0: He says,
1: oh no, and he wants to wear the same T-shirt the coach wore. Can he get back in? This is what I asked the other day.
0: Well, he's being discriminated against as a woman.
1: Right. How dare you?
0: It's the continuing misogyny of the self-misogyny of the WNBA.
1: Yep.
0: He wore a shirt.
1: Yep.
0: She pointed him out.
1: Yeah.
0: The player did.
1: Yeah. Like, wow. Yeah.

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6: From ABC News, I'm Dave Packer. Deliberations in the Lindsay Clancy trial are suspended for the weekend. Her defense says she was suffering from postpartum psychosis. Prosecutors say she knew what she was doing when she killed her three children. ABC's Deborah Roberts following the trial in Plymouth, Massachusetts.
7: Clancy's defense arguing that the former labor and delivery nurse was over-medicated, misdiagnosed, and in the grip of postpartum psychosis when she strangled 5-year-old Cora, 3-year-old Dawson, and 8-month-old Callan. But prosecutors countering that Clancy meticulously planned the murders, mapping out how long her husband would be out of the house.
8: Like broken toys.
6: It's a race against time in Nepal following the deadly flood this week.
9: The disaster was caused when a glacier that was holding back a lake collapsed, unleashing a 40-mile-an-hour wall of rock and ice and water more than 150 feet high. Overnight, chopper rescue efforts halted over fears another nearby lake that was formed by the initial landslide could also burst and cause another catastrophic flood. So far, that lake is holding.
6: ABC's Britt Clendett in Kathmandu. Officials say the death toll has risen to nearly 600, with now more than 2,000 missing. In Washington, Friday, tens of thousands of people march for a Defend the Vote event on the 63rd anniversary of Dr. Martin Luther King Jr.'s I Have a Dream speech. Vermont Senator Bernie Sanders, while addressing the crowd, said Dr. King's dream is not being realized.
10: Tragically, that dream of a more just and equitable society has never been under greater threat than it is right now.
6: Fed Chair Kevin Warsh telling the annual economic conference in Jackson Hole that policymakers need to keep fighting inflation. Investors now putting the odds of a September rate hike at more than 50%. You're listening to ABC News.
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12: Former Bosnian Serb General Ratko Mladic died this week while serving a life sentence for war crimes in the Yugoslavia wars. Mladic was the leader behind the Srebrenica massacre. ABC's Christiane Ampour reported on the massacre for CNN.
13: The men and boys were taken out. 7,000 Bosnian Muslim men and boys were marched to their deaths. They were machine gunned. They were put in mass graves. They were slaughtered. It was the worst thing that had happened in Europe since World War II.
12: The latest measles outbreak is why Dr. Alok Patel says vaccines are the most effective way to prevent potentially deadly diseases like this from spreading.
14: We're approaching 2,800 cases that are counted. There's probably a lot more that are out there in at least 45 states. And so this outbreak is still rampant in multiple areas. And just a reminder to everyone that two doses of the MMR vaccine gives you 97% lifelong protection. We should actually be seeing no headlines for the measles because we eliminated it in the year 2000. We're going backwards, but we can take care of it.
12: Norway's royal palace says King Harald V died Friday morning at the National Hospital in Oslo. Harald's son has taken the throne as Haakon VIII. His daughter now becomes next in line for the throne under a 1990 constitutional reform that now allows succession to the firstborn regardless of gender. The law was not made retroactive, so it does not apply to Haakon's older sister. Dave Packer, ABC News.
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15: Your KICD live Doppler forecast. For today, showers and thunderstorms likely mainly before 8 this morning. Cloudy through mid-morning, then clearing, highs of 88. Breezy with a south wind at 15 to 20 miles per hour. Chance of precipitation 60%, and new precipitation amounts of less than a tenth of an inch. Expect higher amounts possible in thunderstorms. For this evening, partly cloudy, lows of 71, south wind around 10 miles per hour. Sunday, a 20% chance of showers and thunderstorms before 1. Partly sunny, highs near 91, south wind at 5 to 10 miles per hour. For more on your weather, log online to northwestiowanow.com.
16: Now, it's Red Eye Radio. Gary McNamara and Eric Harley talk about everything from politics to social issues and news of the day. 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
17: All across America, we are Red Eye Radio. He is Eric Harley and I'm Gary McNamara. Welcome and good morning.
18: Hi!
17: You know, the one thing we've talked about a lot is, you know, the opinion of conservatives, or even the opinion of Republicans, and, you know, overall most Republicans, and said there's nothing really radical there.
18: Right.
17: You know, and we have said the party that's gone radical is the left, is the Democrats. And when the Democrats say, no, it is the Republican Party that's gone wacko right, we said, you can't provide that evidence. It doesn't exist.
18: Right.
17: Michael Schellenberger, in fact, as we have said, the Republican Party has moved more center-left.
18: Yeah.
17: Especially on economic
18: That's
17: issues.
18: The concerns we have.
17: Exactly. Our concern is not that the Republican Party is moving too far right. You know, you can look at it by how, you know, the wackos out there are dismissed very quickly by the Republican Party. Tucker Carlson, sorry, you're gone. Yeah. Do you remember how popular Tucker Carlson was?
18: Oh, yeah. Yeah.
17: I would have buddies of mine, Tucker this, Tucker that. I was never, I go, whatever, guys, I'm not as impressed with Tucker as you are. We never were here right, on the show. Right. We remember remember him from a long, long time ago on Crossfire. Was never particularly impressed with him. And then when after he left Fox News, recently where he really said, well, I really didn't say what I wanted to say there. Oh, so you were saying what somebody else wanted you to say?
18: So you were faking it?
17: Yeah. It's like, what? And then Candace Owen, it's like, sorry. You're gone. You're not a part of the party anymore. So the Republican Party, except really when you look at it, because conservative wise on social issues, you know, is it that they're remaining strong or that the Democrats have just gone bat soup insane on the cultural issues?
18: Yeah.
17: But Michael Schellenberger,

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7: I've argued that Trump and the Republicans grew extreme and that their extremism drove America's polarization. And he goes through all the different people that wrote on it, you know, from Ezra Klein back in 2020, and just goes through all the number of Democrats. He goes, and much of the mainstream news media over the last decade declared the Republicans a fascist party with Trump equivalent to Hitler. But Republican voters never radicalized. In February, researchers at the University of Cambridge's political psychology lab found the opposite of the conventional wisdom. Conventional wisdom. No, it wasn't. Right-leaning Americans have remained fairly stable in their positions for the last 35 years, said the senior author who runs the lab, and may feel left behind as half the country has shifted towards an ever more progressive outlook on many issues. The co-authors sorted Americans by their opinions on actual issues rather than by party or ideological identity, which, of course, we did. We said, let's look at the issues.
8: Right, right.
7: They analyzed more than 35,000 responses to the American National Election Studies from 1988 to 2024, covering 14 core issues from abortion to health insurance to racial discrimination. Pew Research's own value survey running since 1994 point the same way on most cultural issues, showing Republicans holding flat or in some cases becoming more liberal.
8: Hmm.
7: For example, between 1994 and 2017, the share of Republicans telling Pew that immigrants strengthened the country rose from 30% to 42%. Republicans' acceptance of homosexuality rose as well. Just get a click here. I can't find what I was looking for here. I had it here. It expanded. Okay, I can't find the rest that I was looking for. Here he goes. But while, oh, there it is. The share of Republicans, telling Pew that immigrants strengthened the country rose from 30 to 42%, a move towards a liberal position, in large part because of the propaganda the media and the leftists have been spewing for okay, no, that was a response for decades. That was a response. No, I don't think so. I don't think so. Look, Trump even talks about legal immigrants. They use immigrants instead of illegal versus legal. And there's a difference.
8: There's a difference. Yeah, it's two very different discussions.
7: All right, let me get back to here. It said, but, in a second here, while the left's radicalization should not come as a surprise to anyone on X, it will to the vast majority of Democrat primary voters who believe, here we go now, Fauci is a hero of science, rationality, and compassion. Conservatives are censoring great books. ICE is as bad as the Gestapo. Anti-black racism is pervasive and crippling. Trump and the Republicans are fascist. MAGA almost overthrew the government. Transgenderism is a kind of homosexuality. Toxic masculinity is omnipresent and oppressive. And climate change is causing natural disasters and much, much more. If you don't believe me, just watch a few minutes of MS Now or just go and talk to the Democrat partisans. And while the evidence of the left's radicalization has been growing, what's new is the sheer accumulation of

0: evidence on one side of the ledger. While progressives and the media will no doubt try to ignore this reality for as long as they can, the evidence will eventually catch up with them culturally, politically, or both. And we've said this when you look at it, the radical transgender movement, identity politics. Think about how radical that is. You judge people by groups and not individuals.
1: Yeah.
0: Republicans don't do that.
1: Nope.
0: Democrats do that. They own that. They own the misogyny of the radical, transgender movement.
1: Mm-hmm. Yep.
0: You know, they're the ones now that are talking about getting rid of the Senate, destroying the Constitution, getting rid of the three branches of government, getting rid of the separation of powers, getting rid of the Senate, the abolition of police, the getting rid of the military,
1: mm-hmm.
0: getting rid of the presidency, getting rid of the Supreme Court, because they would put it under the authority of one house of a legislature, which would control everything.
1: Right.
0: They're the absolute radicals, you know, and when you look at it here, you can break it down. Fauci is a hero of science, rationality, and compassion. We know that's not true. Conservatives are censoring great books. And you're going, where did that come from? As I've said, look at the ACLU ad that they're running for you to donate $19 a month. That's the first thing they bring up.
1: Yep.
0: Is that conservatives are banning books. They say banning books.
1: Yeah.
0: And you and I are going, what the hell are they talking about? What do you mean banning books? Oh, age-appropriate material for children.
1: Yeah.
0: That we've always done.
1: Always as a society, right, until the radicals came along.
0: You know, because I can remember in the late 60s, early 70s when I was growing up, I mean, it was commonplace to say, let the kids read Hustler magazine.
1: Right. It was in all the school libraries.
0: Exactly.
1: You wouldn't get sent home for having one. You would be applauded.
0: And how do I know age-appropriate material was always something that it was even going on back then? A Catcher in the Rye.
1: Mm-hmm.
0: Still remember, there was a big to-do, and I must have been in 10th grade. I remember going to the library. I wonder if this book, what does it say?
1: Yeah.
0: You know, what's going on?
1: Yeah, right.
0: And I'll never forget, I read it, I go, really, that's it? But I don't think that it should go to a 5th grader.
1: Right.
0: But it's age-appropriate material. It's not conservatives are banning or censoring great books for adults.
1: Well,
0: and that's what they're attempting to portray, so they're lying about that.
1: We had permission slips that had to be signed by the parents when they started teaching biology.
0: Oh, sex education, yeah.
1: Mm-hmm.
0: Yeah.
1: The teacher said, listen, we're going to talk sex education. I raised my hand and said, sure, what do you want to know?
0: Yeah, and you told them, yeah.
1: I taught the class.
0: Well, that's because you were you were already headed towards, that heavy metal mentality.
1: That's right. Yeah, I already knew. I was schooled already.
0: Wait a minute. The old heavy metal mentality. Now it's reborn Christians. That's heavy metal guitars.
1: Right. Everyone was like, wow, you know, I'm really old. I think I should probably start praying if I want any chance of getting into heaven after all I've done. No.
0: But when you look at all this, ICE is as bad as the Gestapo. This is what they believe.
1: Yeah. Oh, yeah.
0: Anti-black racism is pervasive and crippling.
1: Mm-hmm.
0: It is
1: mm-hmm.
0: in the Democratic Party.
1: Mm-hmm.
0: Republicans and Trump are fascists. There's no evidence of that at all. MAGA almost overthrew the government. No, they didn't. Mm-hmm. Transgenderism is a kind of homosexuality. That's what they believe. Toxic masculinity is omnipresent and oppressive. That's what they believe. Why? They practice it in the radical transgender movement and the misogyny of, when you think about it, the things that they believe Republicans do is what they're actually doing.
1: Yeah.
0: But it's delusional.
1: Yeah.
0: I mean, their opinions of Republicans are based on something that Republicans don't even believe.
1: Right.
0: They don't hold those thoughts.
1: Nope. Nope. And this is something that, again, you know, the radicals are, it's very clear. People know this. And I really wish I could get into the minds of some of the rank and file Democrats.
0: That's something I would love to do, to forget all Democrats who are willing to actually discuss it, but you can't find them.
1: Well, the thing is, it's never going to happen because they're not going to talk because, you know, the mob rules. The DSA will come out after you or whoever the mob of the moment has to be or is. And you cannot talk about how you believe if you want to in any way counter what your side is doing on the left, then forget it. And I just think it's not really a silent majority, you know, because they still vote for Democrats. And the DSA candidates are winning elections right now. A couple of them. That will continue until people decide enough is enough. But I don't see that coming. I don't have anything that tells me that's going to happen. I don't see anything in our future, for the foreseeable future, that's going to change anything.
0: No.
1: On any of these items, because the radicals on the left, they control the left. And if you're not on board, remember, silence is violence. So you can't really do anything about it.
0: And I think it's important. That's why we've always used the radical transgender movement as the benchmark, because that's been around the longest for about 10 years. Mm-hmm. That's even comes before defund the police, defund the military, get rid of the Senate. I mean, all that stuff. Mm. You know, it's that. And I really believe that part of that is if we can convince people of something that has no basis in science, that is impossible, if we, through peer pressure, can convince them that something which is so self-evident, and that's sex, and so scientifically clear, sex is not scientifically clear, then we can convince them of anything. If we can convince them that up is down.
1: Oh, yeah. Yeah.
0: And we're succeeding at it. Well, then we can convince, we can have a cult of rage, of emotion, of insanity based in no type of critical thinking or no logic at all. None.
1: Because that's really the game. People think, all right, why in the world are they so radical? Because if you can change the reality in people's minds, or at least have them to the point of what the issue my concern that I just issued a moment ago, and not have them say anything, have them remain silent about it and still support your side. That's the same kind of control. If you can control that and have some of them buy fully into up is down, as you mentioned, then you've got full control of a society. And without the Constitution and without the government set up this way, the way it is, and with full control of the means of production and the capital, you have communism and you have it for ages, not generations.
0: And if you can convince people that the truth is not the truth, and also convince them not to be open-minded and listen and understand the opposition's beliefs, because they don't understand the opposition's belief and have no care to.
1: Right.
0: It's simply, we believe this because we hate you, because we believe you're this label that we can't even define.
1: Right. Yeah, it's insane.
0: We are Red Eye Radio.
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2: 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Typically, the highest rates across major segments are pay for loads negotiated on Sundays, and the highest volume of loads for all segments is seen on Mondays, also the weekday that tends to be the best for flatbed negotiations, yielding the best rates. Owner-operators tend to have less negotiation strength on Tuesday, which shows the lowest weekday spread between brokers' offered rates and actual paid rates. Broker offers tend to rise by Wednesday as the end of the week is in sight. This day also seems optimal for the 3 o'clock hustle, so called for its reliance on that afternoon time of day, when brokers are getting nervous, to improve negotiation strength. 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

0: We are Red Eye Radio. He's Eric Carly, and I'm Gary McNamara. Coming up on the bottom of the hour, a poll out there that you're just, I mean, it's true. I believe this poll is true,
1: yeah.
0: But it's mind-boggling, and I don't know another case of another politician that's been polled like this that exists like it.
1: Yeah.
0: And right. We'll have that coming up following the bottom of the hour. All right. What was the U.S. military plane there? John Ratcliffe, CIA director, was in Moscow. They tried to keep it secret. It's not secret. Nobody will comment on it. Even somebody from Russia said, well, we don't know anything about it.
1: Well, they said it's just the two sides getting together. That's the only thing that came out of Russia is, no, it was just a meeting between the two sides.
0: Over what?
1: You know, they've been bombarding Ukraine. So that's the first thing that comes to mind. Because they're using pretty sophisticated drones now to do that.
0: Reuters reported the Kremlin said it had no information about the latest flight.
1: Yeah. There was one spokesperson, I just read the quote a minute ago. I'll try and pull the story back up. And they just basically said, it's between the two sides. What? Yeah, we know that.

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1: All right, so this New York Times poll, all right?
3: Okay.
1: On John Fetterman in Pennsylvania.
3: Yeah.
1: Now, I did some research here. According to CBS, Fetterman votes with Democrats 91% of the time. When I looked up on AI, they had that CBS story from last year. And then they have other, they don't have it sourced, though, but others say 75 to 80% of the time. Mm-hmm. So let's cut it in the middle then, all right? Let's say roughly 83 to 87% of the time he votes with Democrats. All right.
3: Okay.
1: Here's the polling in Pennsylvania. Fetterman's net favorability with Democrats, 20%.
3: Oh.
1: His unfavorability, 69%.
3: Okay.
1: 11%.
3: I don't know.
1: 1% does not know who he is.
3: I'm sorry, right. Who's Fetterman?
2: I'm sorry, I refuse to believe it's only 1%.
1: Yeah, that's a great point. Yeah, that's a good point. Here, now with this, now remember, we'll throw the 80, we'll just throw out 85%.
3: Yeah.
1: Probably, though, it's closer to 90. I would go with CBS instead of the unverified sources saying 75 to 80. 90%. Okay. We'll go with 90%.
3: We'll go with 90.
1: Why? Because we have the source that we can identify, and it makes our propaganda stronger.
3: That's right. It makes our point for us if we just round up the numbers to wherever we want.
1: Yeah, exactly.
3: 100% of our listeners agree with us. We just took a poll. Yes, exactly. And then the inevitable answer, I was never polled. I was never. Yeah.
1: Well, no, we rounded it up. It was 51% and we rounded it up.
3: Right. Because if you're doing the math like in accounting, you know, or the IRS, like the IRS on, you know, if you have something, if it's 49 cents, well, you don't get that full. But if it's 51 cents, then you round it up.
1: Right.
3: Round it up. So
1: right.
3: We round it up. Right. It's for a good cause. You want to round up?
1: So 69% unfavorability rating for Fetterman with Democrats in Pennsylvania.
3: Yeah.
1: Only 20% favorable. Republicans, 79% favorable, 17%.

0: 2% unfavorable. Only 2%. Look, Democrats, 11% didn't know how to rate Fetterman. Only 2% didn't know or refused on Republicans. And again, 1% of Republicans in Pennsylvania who were polled said, I don't know who he is. Independents.
1: You're either staunchly Republican or you're just not very aware of what's going on in your state.
0: So 54% of independents have a favorable view of Fetterman. 39% do not. Don't know. 4%, 3% of independents have never heard of him. So there you go.
1: All right.
0: So it's really pretty. When you look at it, that's really incredible. Votes, and I think safe to say, 85 to 90% of the time, Fetterman votes with the Democrats and only has a 20% favorability rating with Democrats, 79% favorability rating with Republicans, and 54 to 39%. So that's significant. That's a 15-point lead in independents. That wins you elections
1: yeah,
0: in a purple state. Now, whether that means they would vote for him on the Republican side instead of the Republican candidate, no way. He would lose.
1: Yeah.
0: He would lose.
1: Right. Yeah. You know, it is interesting to see it. I'm interested to see re-election numbers for him or his desire for re-election. His party, he knows is going batshit crazy. But if he's given it at least a full 90%, it's not a full, but he's given it pretty much, you know, 9 out of every 10 votes. If he's voting 90% of the time with this party, sorry, you're helping it happen. And he says it. He's been asked, I don't know how many times, are you going to change parties? No, I'm still liberal on a number of things. Well, and you're part of building it.
0: Yeah. I mean, so he's not going to. He would not win an election right now.
1: No.
0: He couldn't win he would be challenged in a primary and lose. Got a few more years.
1: Yeah.
0: But he would not win in a general election. And Republicans, I do not believe, would sit there and say, I mean, it would be interesting if he said, I'm going to become a Republican.
1: Yeah.
0: I still think he would be defeated in a primary.
1: Yeah, I think so because, well, I mean, it is Pennsylvania, but yes, I do believe he'd be defeated.
0: Yeah, you never know.
1: You know, it's could he get away with it? I think it's why he might get away with it, you know, for now on criticizing his own party on things like the anti-Semitism and a number of things. But you can only get away with that for so long because even in a state like Pennsylvania, if the blue was going to rule, then the radicals are going to rule, well, and your clock is ticking.
0: And as we all know, you have to hate Jews to be a Democrat.
1: Yes. Anti-Semitism is part of it.
0: Yeah. It's simply what's accepted now in the Democratic Party.
1: Yep.
0: All right. You ready? This is my favorite story of the day.
1: All right.
0: Because, as I said yesterday, because it was not, we had cloud cover to like 2 o'clock in the afternoon here for the first time. I don't remember the last time we had a cloudy day. And so it was like, this is great. And I went out and I 15-mile bike ride, which I could not have done the day before. It was wonderful. Late afternoon, jumped in the pool and I was shivering because it was so dry. The air was so dry and it was only probably like, I don't know, 98 or 99 or 100. Mm-hmm. And I went, I'm no longer a Buffalonian.
1: Yeah,
0: because I'm like, wow, it's very fallish out here today.
1: Right. Wait till the real stuff gets here.
0: And the thing is, too, a couple of the trees around me are shedding their leaves because it's been so dang hot.
1: Yeah. In fact, it's typical in August. My seedless mulberry will start shedding leaves, and it doesn't matter how much water you give it. It just, that's what happens.
0: But this was just great. An article, Michael Brendan Doherty in National Review, The Meaning of Air Conditioning in France, and talked about Marine Le Pen, the leader of France's National Rally Party, a descendant of the National Front, has been a political renovator. Her party, like other European formations with origins on the far right, has responded to anger and anxiety over the influx of Muslim immigrants by ditching open or covert anti-Semitism for something like the support of Jews and against the Muslim immigrants to their country. Her latest renovation project is on the French home itself. She wants to give homes, along with schools and hospitals, air conditioning.
1: Yeah.
0: France has a air conditioning uptake rate of only 25%, half that of warmer but poorer Spain. Many Greens and ideological environmentalists opposed air conditioning itself, believing that it directly worsens climate change. But a record heat wave this summer has led to school shutdowns and a slowdown of life in France. Le Pen has proposed a big subsidized rollout, basically government-backed interstate free loans to help bring air conditioning to 40 million households, along with almost all public facilities. And he writes, I love this, I won't comment on the economics of this, government loans.
1: Yeah.
0: As I think the scheme is probably a little daft.
1: Probably.
0: But polls seem to show support for it, and I think it may inadvertently solve the real problem, which isn't economic. A combination of climate concerns and chauvinism towards the supposedly Philistine and reckless Americans who love their air conditioning. What he's saying is, in France, part of the hatred towards air conditioning is because it's their anti-American views.
1: Yeah.
0: And if America has air conditioning, we can't have it.
1: Oh, no, that's what I picked up on immediately. I thought, well, no, it's because we're the U.S.
0: But because of their feeling towards Americans who love AC, it leads some French people to feel that there's a social penalty for installing air conditioning in their homes.
1: Yeah.
0: Wow. Only 40 degrees Celsius weather seems to have moved people to relent.
1: Yeah. Well.
0: Perhaps more important than the financial incentives is Le Pen's proposition of a new norm for all French society. She thereby removes some of the first mover problems in transforming the social climate of opinion on air conditioning itself. Air conditioning becomes normal. Everyone is doing it.
1: Mm.
0: It's not just for a few in the South and for those renting out their homes to American tourists. You won't be stigmatized for doing it.
1: Right.
0: God, I love this article. The whole building and every apartment is getting this, so it's not just on you. You're not weak or Americanized or selfish. Oh, my God.
1: I love it.
0: So they got this kind of guilt trip or
1: racism
0: towards Americans?
1: That's exactly what I picked up on right away. I thought it's because we're American. And there's no way you can do that. Because then I want to go further. Because today, right now, and during the World Cup, Trump was president. Trump is president of the U.S. The U.S. has air conditioning. If we have air conditioning, we become MAGA. I fully believe that's in play.
0: And there'll be the new MAGA movement in France, make air conditioning great again.
1: Right. Exactly. And they can't do it. They just can't do it.
0: Wow.
1: They'd By the way, sweat it out.
0: To all the French over there, we also drink water.
1: That's right. Yeah, quit drinking so much wine. Maybe you'll feel a little more hydrated.
0: No, I'm saying they should stop drinking water. since we drink water.
2: Oh, we, yeah. If we do anything.
0: Yeah, hey. we eat food and we drink water, we That's Americans
2: right.
0: do.
2: That's right. We also watch real football.
0: It's right.
2: Where you don't use your feet, except for.

0: run or kick a goal.
1: Look, Americans have accepted, you know, soccer. I wonder how much there is a hatred towards American sports like football or baseball because it is American.
0: Yeah,
1: we kid about soccer. I mean, I can care less.
0: I don't care what people like.
1: Yeah, you like what you like. It's like
0: if you want to like something that's stupid, that's up to you.
1: Right. I mean, we've always said it's the same.
0: I don't care.
1: We have fun because we know people are so sensitive about it. We like not just stabbing, but turning the knife.
0: Oh yeah.
1: But I could care less if you like soccer or not. It's a fine game. I watched the first American game, only one of them, but. When they played somebody and beat them badly.
0: Mm-hmm.
1: it was actually a lot of fun. I enjoyed it, but I don't view it as I hate soccer because I hate Europe.
0: Yeah, right. Exactly. Exactly.
1: Oh my God. That's great.
0: Yeah. Yeah, it's I just, you know, but I do believe it's because we're American. All of it.
1: We're going to sweat our butts off because we hate Americans.
0: That's right. And by the way, we invented French fries.
1: We are Red Eye Radio.
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0: He is Eric Cronin, and I'm Gary McNamara. Oh, one note to the president. Lake Ontario did not get its name from Ontario, Canada.
1: Right.
0: Lake Ontario.
1: Yeah.
0: I grew up right near there. Lake Ontario is from the Iroquois, and it means Shining Lake or Great Lake.
1: Yeah.
0: Yeah, Shining Lake. So, the Gulf of Mexico did get their name from Mexico, but it's not the same thing. Just the, and the other thing is, somebody just wrote, they go, well, it's too late now because the World Cup is over here and Europe has now seen the benefits of air conditioning. So it's too late.
1: Well, I mean, are we going to move to change Ontario, California? Are we going to, you know, we're going to be making all these changes and have any Canadian names whatsoever in the U.S.? I guess we'll start that.

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6: From ABC News, I'm Dave Packer. A race against time in Nepal for survivors after catastrophic flash flooding this week. Officials say the death toll nearing 600, and that could keep rising. ABC's Tom Sophie Burridge on the rescue effort.
7: This is a highly complex operation in very, very challenging conditions for those rescue teams. We're seeing helicopters clearly playing a key role, trying to get into those remote communities, which were simply devastated by that wall of debris and water on Wednesday. 2.5 days on from this disaster, the scale of tragedy in Nepal is becoming clearer. Nepalese officials now believe that close to 2,000 people are missing.
6: The jury sent home as deliberations continue in the Lindsay Clancy murder trial. The Massachusetts mother acknowledging that she killed her three children, but claims she's not criminally responsible because she was suffering from postpartum psychosis. ABC's Peter Haralambos.
8: We understand that the jury requested two specific pieces of evidence. One is the knife that Clancy used to try to commit suicide. This was the knife that was found in her second floor bedroom. She used it to cut her wrist and cut her neck before jumping out of that window. That incident, of course, leaving her paralyzed from the waist down. The other thing was some of the pill bottles that were recovered from her home.
6: Virginia is removing Confederate statues from Capitol Square, a public park and civic campus in Richmond. Democratic State Senator Mike Jones calls the presence of these monuments a misrepresentation of what Virginia stands for.
9: Monuments, as I've always said, they're symbols. They point to something beyond themselves. Is this what the Commonwealth is about? Is this where we want to direct people to? And it's not.
6: Venezuela's interim president, Delcy Rodriguez, saying in a statement that her country is entering a new era of recovery and growth after President Trump announced Friday a historic U.S.-Venezuela oil deal that he claims will lower gas prices. You're listening to ABC News.
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6: The Trump administration's immigration policy hasn't pulled back on efforts to deport unauthorized immigrants in the U.S., including outspoken supporters of the president. Here's ABC Chief Justice correspondent Fear Thomas.
12: DHS tells us that controversial right-wing provocateur Milo Yiannopoulos, a British citizen, is now in ICE detention after his arrest in New Orleans, after overstaying his visa. A former high-profile Trump supporter, he is now awaiting deportation.
6: A federal judge has ruled that the Pentagon's efforts to designate AI company Anthropic a national security threat are unconstitutional. The Pentagon and Anthropic were set to partner with one another, but the Pentagon rejected safeguards requested by Anthropic. ABC's Elizabeth Schulze has more.
13: How we got here was Anthropic and the Defense Department were in these negotiations for a contract. They had been in a contract for years, and they virtually fell apart because Anthropic said, we want to make sure that there are restrictions on our technology, Claude. A lot of people heard of it, a very popular AI tool. We want to make sure that there are restrictions that Claude is not used for mass surveillance of Americans or for lethal autonomous weapons. Well, the Pentagon said, we don't want you putting any terms on this. And basically, the deal fell apart. And then in the wake of that, the Pentagon designated it as a national security risk.
6: Tennessee Governor Bill Lee and the Nashville International Airport announcing a partnership to rename the airport in honor of Dolly Parton. Dave Packer, ABC News.
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14: Your KICD live Doppler forecast for today: showers and thunderstorms likely mainly before 8 this morning. Cloudy through mid-morning, then clearing, highs of 88. Breezy with a south wind at 15 to 20 miles per hour. Chance of precipitation 60%, and new precipitation amounts of less than a tenth of an inch. Expect higher amounts possible in thunderstorms. For this evening, partly cloudy, lows of 71, south wind around 10 miles per hour. Sunday, a 20% chance of showers and thunderstorms before 1. Partly sunny, highs near 91, south wind at 5 to 10 miles per hour. For more on your weather, log online to northwestiowanow.com.
0: Now, it's Red Eye Radio. Gary McNamara and Eric Hurley talk about everything from politics to social issues and news of the day. Whether you're up late or you're just starting your day, welcome to the show. 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
15: All across America, we are Red Eye Radio. He is Eric Hurley, and I'm Gary McNamara. By the way, feeling very old. 50 years ago yesterday, the Boston album came out. I saw that yesterday, and I went, damn.
16: Yeah. I was
2: listening to Long Time on the way in, not tonight, but last night. I just turned over. I was just scanning through, and it was on. And I cranked it, and I just thought, you know, the one thing about, like, Tom Scholz, unbelievable innovator, far-left guy, but unbelievable innovator, and he got a sound. He got the sound out of his band that nobody really could get. It was this full sound. And if you were in that era, when that album came out, it just ruled. Everybody, the intro to that song, Long Time, is one of the best things to learn as a musician, and one of the first things I learned as when I started playing bass.
15: Watch the Lexington Lab Band's cover of that song. Yeah. Mind-boggling how they do it, because their camera work is just absolutely perfect. Yeah. Another thing in music that I don't know why I didn't know it. Yeah. I had no idea that Dolly Parton wrote the Whitney Houston
2: hit. Yeah. I Will Always Love You.
15: I had no idea until 2 days ago.
2: Well, you know, she first recorded it.
15: Oh, I know. Yeah. She first, but I had no idea she wrote it and recorded it. I don't know why. It just, and 2 days ago, I mean, when it was coming out that she was, you know, sick.
2: Yeah.
15: It just came up, I think, in my algorithms of YouTube, because I just, you know, I love YouTube Shuffle. I'm doing show prep, sitting there on my recliner, you know, doing, and all of a sudden, it's like, oh, this thing on Dolly Parton. And that's where she said that, it was funny, she's laughing, she's joking, she goes, I wrote the song, I performed the song, and she goes, but Whitney Houston, she owns that song.
2: Well, you know, we said that about Johnny Cash when he did the Nine Inch Nails song, Hurt.
15: Hurt, yeah.
2: I wasn't ever a huge Nine Inch Nails fan, but when Johnny Cash sang that song, and it was a ballad, and Rick, the producer, I'm blanking on his last name, told him, you know, he kept sending it to Johnny Cash saying, you need to do the song. And Johnny was like, no. He goes, no, you got to do this song.

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2: I think we're going to have to pull over. I mean, just this is painful because, you know, my dad was going through some things at the time, and this was years ago. My dad was, you know, he's still alive at 93, but my dad was going through some things at that time. And so I just, it was like, oh my gosh. And he owned that. When Whitney Houston's song, version of, they were going to do a different song, for a movie. And they decided to send I Will Always Love You to Kevin Costner for the movie The Bodyguard. And he loved it. And it was like, yeah, but, you know, it's got to be updated, and clearly it's going to have to be Whitney who sings it. So my music director at the radio station I worked at said, I want you to come in here. He brought me into the production room. And he says, don't look. So he puts the CD in the CD player. For those under 90, a CD stands for compact disc. It's how we used to listen to music. So he puts the CD in the CD player. And it starts cold. If I, in Whitney's voice, of course, and I paused it and I told him. And he was also on the air 7 to midnight. And for those that in Top 40 Radio, 7 to midnight was when all the kids listened. And I said, play this song at the top of the hour, every hour tonight. And I'm telling you, your phones will burn all night long. That song just skyrocketed. And, you know, the background on the song is pretty interesting. She was leaving the Porter Wagoner show. And she had been on that show for about 5 years or so. But she knew that she said, I got to do my own thing.
3: We're talking Dolly Parton. Dolly, not
2: yeah,
3: Whitney.
2: Yeah, right. No, Whitney was never on the Porter Wagoner show.
3: Right.
2: She probably was fully aware of him. And, right. But they were very close. And they, you know, always sang together. Porter Wagoner and Dolly, that was, you know, back in the day, that was, you know, they were like it was a real duo, working together. But she wanted to leave, and Porter didn't take it well. So she thought, well, I'll do what I do best. I'll write a song. And she went into his office and she sang that song, and he stopped and he said, that's the best song you've ever written. And I'll tell you what, we'll work this out with your contract if you let me produce that song. Because this song has to be heard. And then the rest is history. And then she made over $10 million with the Whitney Houston version, decided to take that money and invest it into a bank, which was part of a shopping center being built in a predominantly black neighborhood in Nashville. She felt that would be a tribute to Whitney, and that's what she did with the money because of what you said. She felt like, wow, that song wasn't really mine. It was Whitney's. And then in the end, she also said to the listeners, well, it wasn't recently, but later she said, you know, really that song belongs to the, like all songs, great songs, belongs to the people because it, you know, takes on a different meaning maybe for everybody. For me, it's always about Whitney Houston and my time in radio when that song was number one for, I don't know, it seems like 12 years, but it was number one for the longest time, set all these records. And that movie, The Bodyguard, I think probably did better because, A, Whitney Houston was in it.
3: I've never seen it.
2: Yeah, it's actually a very good song, a good movie. Yeah, Ralph Waite from The Waltons is in it.
3: Oh, wow.
2: It's actually a very good movie. Wow. It's a, you know, kind of an action movie. And, of course, you know, Kevin Costner playing her bodyguard. She's a pop artist, you know, and that kind of thing. So, you know, with Whitney Houston's death, there was, you know, a great deal of sadness and everything else. And Dolly had always been one of these people where you never really saw her have any

0: grief toward anyone. She never really disliked anyone. She seemingly loved everyone. And she was always, you know, perky and the whole thing. And she never, in fact, never backed down. Her critics, you know, she's all hair and makeup. But if you listen to her music, there was a thing several years ago that started on the internet. And it was the song Jolene. Miley Cyrus, by the way, does an unbelievable version of that song. But Jolene, they put on the internet, someone put it, and instead of playing it at 45, they slowed it down to 33. And it was a male voice. It was kind of odd for those of us who grew up listening to that song, hearing it, but it's much slower, but it sounded like a guy singing that song. And of course, the lyrics, you know, I guess in today's world, there's nothing wrong with that. It's, I guess, acceptable. But it, you know, kind of took on this thing. But as, you know, Dolly kind of, in those years where she would appear on The Tonight Show and everything else, and she would appear on a lot of shows over the years, then she started doing acting, you know, 9 to 5,
1: Dabney Coleman.
0: Steel Magnolias.
1: Dabney Coleman.
0: Yeah.
1: I'm sorry, the 9 to 5. That was.
0: I mean, that was a fun movie.
1: It was a fun. It really was.
0: Steel Magnolias, not my thing.
1: Yeah, never seen it.
0: It's hard for me to watch. It's a very sad movie. I mean, it's a really sad movie. But it was huge, massive, massive, massive movie. And I did watch it. You know, I mean, I have a wife and three daughters and now six granddaughters. So I don't get to use the remote control ever in my house. But no, it was really well done, very well done. And you look at the things that she did, that Dolly Parton did over her life, and she just kind of poured herself into it. And when she had the wherewithal to say, you know, I need to, because Porter Wagoner brought her up on stage. He was the one that introduced her to the world. And back then when that happened, those artists like Porter Wagoner kind of took ownership with it. Hank Snow was another artist that would do that. If he took you on tour, which he did with Elvis, and he would get upset sometimes because Elvis would show up late and end up, you know, and the show has to start on time, according to Hank Snow. And if Elvis showed up late, he ended up being the headliner. And that was not the case for the tour. This was very early in Elvis's career, and that only happened a couple of times. But those types of artists took ownership in introducing, you know, I remember Diana Ross introduces the Jackson 5, mm-hmm. you know, and that kind of thing. Those artists back then took ownership in that. I mean, Gene Simmons talks about discovering Van Halen. He doesn't really take ownership, but he talks about the first time he saw the band and said, oh my gosh, these guys got to do something. And so he was part of, you know, their really mm-hmm. relaunching on a huge scale. But for her to have the wherewithal at that time, be 5 years into it and have a good gig and then say, no, I've got to go out on my own, was one of those decisions where when you look back on it now, it's like, well, she was always going to be that independent type-minded person. And it showed till the end, and no one was going to knock her down. You could. She made more jokes about her appearance than anybody else.
1: Yeah, I saw the where somebody asked her one time, they said, you know, because she really would not get involved in politics at all. She said, I've right. as many Republican friends as I have Democrat friends. They always were trying to get her to do that. And somebody asked her one time whether she would ever consider running for president. And she goes, no, there's already been too many boobs in that office. And I just, you know, but yeah. she would be very self-deprecating. I mean, the Carson yeah. appearances, as we all know, were just absolutely legendary. But she had this, she was an American superstar that you did not view as a superstar. There isn't anybody out there that would think that if I met Dolly Parton, it wouldn't be a great experience at that point.
0: Right.
1: And that she wouldn't be just totally genuine and how you doing and laughing. And I know a lot of

0: radio people that met her, and they said she was exactly like that.
1: That was just who she was.
0: She was all, you know, she was just that way. And the way that she, you know, she had crossover music, but it didn't matter. You know, we're talking, you know, country and pop and all that.
1: Right.
0: Not maybe heavy metal, but the fact is there isn't, well, definitely not heavy metal, but there isn't, I don't think.
1: That was Pat Boone.
0: Yeah, exactly. I don't think there was that anybody disliked her.
1: No, she knew.
0: Yeah. She understood, you know, what an entertainer is, and an entertainer is what basically it was. I just have to be me. I have to be me with my sense of humor, with my music, and everything. And on the, I saw when they remember the Kenny Rogers tribute that was on.
1: Yeah,
0: and it was just, you know, when they were, you know, talking about how remember how they. I don't know if people remember, you know, if you're our age, yes. But remember the Kenny Rogers, Dolly Parton tours, how big they were?
1: Oh, no, they were. It was
0: unbelievable.
1: Yeah, no, they really were. And you know, the stories go on and on. What for me was really great to watch was in later years, I'd say over the last maybe 10 to 15 years, her catalog of music started getting the more of the respect that it deserved, because her image and because she was so bubbly and she would always have fun when she was sitting on the couch with Johnny or whatever it was, you know, that kind of was the first image that people had. But if you take all of that away and you look at her body of work that she leaves behind now,
0: superb.
1: It's not, I mean, if you listen to Jolene, wow, it's just, to me, it's one of my favorite songs ever. And when Miley Cyrus saw Dolly Parton as a mentor, and she really did it as a tribute. She recorded that song as a tribute. And you think about Miley Cyrus, and you talk about image versus substance. Miley Cyrus is a very good singer artist. You know, the whole Wrecking Ball thing and the crazy stuff that she's done, I can't explain that part of it, but you talk about someone who, with Dolly, it's someone said this, I think it was a guest on Rick Beato's channel on YouTube, and they said, for guitarists, right, because there's so many YouTube guitarists now, and they're great, they're unbelievable players. Here's the thing. You can play Eruption, but can you write Eruption? And that's the difference, I think, with music. You look at someone who she created, Dolly Parton created an incredible library of songs.
0: Yeah, she's tremendous.
1: And that's the difference, right. Is can you write that? Can you make a connection with people that are even maybe not listeners of your genre?
0: Yes,
1: and she did.
0: She could. By the way, that bluegrass band that I love from Branson, the Petersons, do an absolutely kick posterior version of Jolene.
1: Yeah,
0: Ellen Peterson does it. I think
1: I've seen that.
0: I think it's got like 30 million views.
1: Yeah,
0: it's just it's just tremendous. But one thing I have to say, because you said you were never a fan of Trent Reznor's
1: Nine Inch Nails. Yeah.
0: But remember, the greatest lyrics about liberals ever in Head Like a Hole: bow down before the one you serve, you're going to get what you deserve.
1: Oh, yeah, yeah, yeah.
0: So he's
1: a great writer. Yeah.
0: We are Red Eye Radio.
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0: He is Eric Carly, and I'm Gary McNamara. You know, you just know. I remember when Robin Williams died. I was at a baseball game, a minor league baseball game in Buffalo, and they got a great stadium. There's probably 15,000 people in there. And I remember seeing it on my phone. I went, "Oh no! Wow, Robin Williams died." And everybody at that point were they all you could see it move through the stadium.
1: Yeah.
0: You could actually see like a row, everybody turning their head and talk. You could see that movement like within 30 seconds it happening. I thought the same thing on social media yesterday. It just exploded.
1: Well, I'll remember it.
0: She was loved.
1: I just got in my car to run some errands, my truck, and I was sitting there and I looked down at my phone. I just started my truck. I sat out there for probably 25 minutes before I left.
0: Yeah, she was loved. Is loved.

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1: And he is Eric Carly, and I'm Gary McNamara. 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Coming up here in just a little bit, this just a great story. It's a story that's not getting a lot of publicity, but it's something that I saw yesterday, and I went, it's perfect. Coming up in just 1 minute.
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1: Just love this story. The Commonwealth of Massachusetts is in hot water as a prolonged legal battle revealed the state has ignored its own policies to limit emissions tied to climate change.
2: Yeah.
1: But it's not, that's not the story. The story is how it was discovered. The state sued ExxonMobil over claims it misled the public and investors about the energy company's hydrocarbon burning policies.
2: Yeah.
1: Right? We all know that. Right?
2: Huge thing.
1: Right. States and local governments across the country have sought large damages in recent years from energy companies over alleged ties to climate change,
2: yeah.
1: as if they're mobsters.
2: Yeah, right.
1: Hey.
2: Yeah. Hey, you know what? We could start drilling for oil. You know, there's probably a lot of money in that over there, Shamrock.
1: Alleged ties to climate change. I like it, using my character's name, Shamrock.
2: Exactly. You live in Texas, Shamrock. Get us in the oil game, would you?
1: Now, the beautiful thing is, now, we all knew that happened. I mean, we've talked about that before. However, ExxonMobil is initiated a counter lawsuit that requested public records from the state's database on initiatives to reduce greenhouse gas emissions. The public records revealed Massachusetts agencies never complied with their own 2017 law calling for cuts to emissions produced by state-owned vehicles. The agencies with at least 30 or more passenger vehicles were called to reduce pollution from the vehicles by a certain amount each year. The Massachusetts Department of Environmental Protection never received confirmation of agency compliance or reports following up on the policy's environmental impact.
2: Yeah, right.
1: I just love that. I just saw that and go, okay, that's a story off the beaten track that really isn't getting a lot of publicity.
2: Yeah,
1: we gotta make sure that we cover.
2: Well, you know, it's if you're going to make that case, then you would have to make the case that every user of any petroleum product, which is pretty much everyone, you know, with the exception of maybe some isolated tribes of indigenous people in the Amazon, everyone else, they would be the exception. By the way, they would be the only ones not in the lawsuit, because it would be the users, right? You know, this is the one thing, and I think George W. Bush even used this term, our addiction to oil. Stop it. First of all, it tells me you know nothing about addiction. Also, that's not addiction when it works, when it's actually usable. If you don't want to use petroleum products, don't. There's probably a little space in the Amazon where you could go live. But I don't, that's not up to me. You can vote with your dollar. Now you can ride a bicycle. Oh, wait, there's petroleum products in the tires. You could, maybe decide that you're going to, now you get, go live, make sure if you're going to do this, if you're going to be true blue about this, you're going to have to get a list of all the petroleum products ever made or what we use on a regular basis, and you'd probably be surprised. You're going to find yourself in a place where, oh, wait, no, I rely on this, and it does work. But if you choose to live that life and say, I'm going to be petroleum-free, you have a right to do that. That's great. Go for it. Be completely off the grid and wear potato sacks for clothes. I don't care. It does. That's your choice to do that. But this entire thing, of suing companies because, well, they're responsible. They knowingly did this. They knowingly did that. And then you got to get it all the way to the end users. You and I talked over the years of these activists that go to these that would get in their cars and drive to these protests against oil companies.
1: Yeah.
2: And then they would get in their cars and drive back to where they lived. And I thought to myself, it's the hypocrisy knows no end. But it's not just the hypocrisy, as we pointed out during the COVID years. They don't buy the science. What this is an effort to chip away at two things, fundamentally, the Constitution of the U.S., but also capitalism and take ownership of companies, take control, more control of companies, and drive them to their knees. And Obama said it. Under my plan of cap-and-trade, electricity rates would necessarily skyrocket. But forget what I say about coal, whether it's good or bad. I will force those operations to retrofit their outfits, their operations, and they will pass those costs on to the consumers, and it will bankrupt them. He promised to bankrupt the coal industry.
1: Right. It's what, and we have stated this, that, people look and go, well, Obama was actually quite moderate. He wasn't. I mean, the whole radical transgender movement came right from Obama.
2: Yes.
1: That started with Obama. He's the one.
2: Yep.
1: Through his Justice Department and Education Department, changed the meaning of biological female.
2: Yeah.
1: in Title IX. He is the one that started the misogyny that you see today that's now mainstream mm-hmm. in the Democratic Party on identity politics. He's the one that created the cop hatred.
2: Right.
1: He's the one that really marketed it and took it to that next level. And when it comes to, again, the radical environmental movement, he is the one that actually said before he was elected, my goal is to skyrocket electricity prices. Now, you take that from 2008 and you come to now, 18 years later in New York, you have the climate change laws, and Hochul, even though she's in favor of them, realizes the prices are killing them. This is what happens
2: right
1: when you enact these socialist policies and these regulatory policies. Eventually, there's going to be pushback from the public. So she went and she proclaimed, we can't do this. Electricity prices are going through the roof. This could hurt us. And the legislature came back to her, the Democrats in the legislature, and said, no, we're not going to change it. It's the electricity prices are supposed to skyrocket. Mm-hmm. Democrats in New York, Democrats in California, Democrats across the nation want higher prices.
2: Mm-hmm.
1: They want them.
2: Yeah.
1: They want high energy prices.
2: Oh, yeah.
1: That has been their goal. And so, yeah, I hear all the time, well, this race is getting closer, with Hochul there, for November.
2: Mm-hmm.
1: She's probably going to win. Mm-hmm. Republican taking it, probably not going to happen.
2: Mm-hmm.
1: It's what they like. And you saw it in New York City.
2: Mm-hmm.
1: New York City said no.
2: Right.
1: We wish to go bat soup crazy.
2: Yep.
1: We wish to skyrocket prices. I mean, how stupid is it? Instead of just saying, okay, who's poor? You're going to have vouchers to these private supermarkets.
2: Right.
1: The idiots, communist, and I'm sorry, this is idiocy. There's no other word for it. And that's why I get so passionate when it's just so idiotic. I'm not angry. It's just, it's mind-boggling.
2: Right.
1: That, okay, let's create supermarkets where the startup costs are five times greater than a regular private supermarket. Let's have just some items that will put below market price, but they're just below market price because we're subsidizing it with other people's money. And oops, uh-oh, the bodegas and other supermarkets are not going to complain. Well, then we need to come up with a way to give them cash in order to survive the damage that we're doing by skyrocketing the cost, because you're skyrocketing the cost of food in New York City.
2: Right.
1: And Democrats go, this is a great idea.
2: Yeah.
1: Yay, we love this. This is great. It's pure insanity.
2: Well, it is insanity. You know, if you look at what the private sector has done in bringing costs down, you see the big pharma companies going to retail, and retail actually reached out to them also at one point. And we saw the $4 prescriptions that continue today for I don't know how many prescriptions they're up to now, and that's actually expanding, right? And because the private sector knows, look, you got to be a good steward. There has to be offerings. And if people are looking for leap, you also have to be competitive. To stay in business, you got to be competitive. And if this were, you know, my approach and I were the mayor of New York City, you would come up with a plan. And we talked about this. This is why we talked about it. You have those vouchers. Basically, it would be city type food stamps, but vouchers for anywhere you want to shop. But also, I would work with companies like Ibotta and the modern, and because everything is done electronically now, the modern apps that offer coupons on things, and those coupons would automatically be loaded on your voucher. So if anything has a coupon, it would automatically, because with those apps, you actually as a user have to go in and select which of those items you want to buy and do that. This would be automatic. I would work with those. GoodRx is this version right now in pharmacies, because GoodRx now shows up. Pharmacies are very good about finding discounts. If it's even my pharmacist finds discounts where it's better to use GoodRx than my company provided insurance. And so the point being is it's very easy in today's world. If that's your goal, if you wanted to give out something and provide benefits, forget the infrastructure, work with the private sector to do it, and then just give them the vouchers. But that's not what they're looking to do.
1: No, it's completely, it makes everything more expensive. And what they focus on is, yeah, but these items are 30% less for the people that actually buy them. And now there's going to be no ID required. You can come from anywhere. There's going to be no judgment on what your salary is, whether you're rich or poor. Anybody can buy it. It is doomed to failure, and the cost is way above what the private sector could do. But all they focus is on, yes, but because we subsidize it, because other people will pay for it, you can get these particular essentials. Some people can cheaper. We don't know who those people are, whether they're in our city, whether they're rich, whether they're poor, whether they're actually going to, you know, black market entrepreneurs. They're going to take it and sell it in the street. We don't care. I mean, it's a complete
2: loss
1: mess.
2: Prevention hasn't even been discussed in this whole thing.
1: No.
2: And they will have to deal with it like any other retailer.
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0: We are Red Eye Radio. He is Eric Harley, and I'm Gary McNamara. So, Darlene Graham winning in South Carolina. Interesting. You know, everyone knows, every Republican knows that the answer that she gave on Taiwan was horrible.
1: Yeah,
0: Is it the fact, and I don't know, I mean, I don't live in South Carolina. If I lived, a lot of these races, as I said, you get a feel for it when you live in the state.
1: Yeah, sure.
0: You know, as to what's going on. Did she win? Because that was a horrible answer. Norman is a conservative, you know that, but are they looking just for the win? We need the name recognition. We'll get us the win, and we need the win.
1: Mm-hmm.
0: Remember, this is a primary where you have loyal Republican voters.
1: Right.
0: It is not the widespread voters out there. Is that what they were thinking? Because they know the weakness of that answer. That was horrible, and they let that pass.
1: Yeah, they did. Sometimes emotion wins in election cycles. Maybe that's what went on.
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7: From ABC News. I'm Dave Packer. Deliberations in the Lindsay Clancy trial are suspended for the weekend. Her defense says she was suffering from postpartum psychosis. Prosecutors say she knew what she was doing when she killed her three children. ABC's Deborah Roberts following the trial in Plymouth, Massachusetts.
8: Clancy's defense arguing that the former labor and delivery nurse was over-medicated, misdiagnosed, and in the grip of postpartum psychosis when she strangled 5-year-old Cora, 3-year-old Dawson, and 8-month-old Callan. But prosecutors countering that Clancy meticulously planned the murders, mapping out how long her husband would be out of the house. Broken
7: toys. It's a race against time in Nepal following the deadly flood this week.
9: The disaster was caused when a glacier that was holding back a lake collapsed, unleashing a 40-mile-an-hour wall of rock and ice and water more than 150 feet high. Overnight, chopper rescue efforts halted over fears another nearby lake that was formed by the initial landslide could also burst and cause another catastrophic flood. So far, that lake is holding.
7: ABC's Britt Clendett in Kathmandu. Officials say the death toll has risen to nearly 600, with now more than 2,000 missing. In Washington, Friday, tens of thousands of people marched for a Defend the Vote event on the 63rd anniversary of Dr. Martin Luther King Jr.'s I Have a Dream speech. Vermont Senator Bernie Sanders, while addressing the crowd, said Dr. King's dream is not being realized.
10: Tragically, that dream of a more just and equitable society has never been under greater threat than it is right now.
7: Fed Chair Kevin Warsh telling the annual economic conference in Jackson Hole that policymakers need to keep fighting inflation. Investors now putting the odds of a September rate hike at more than 50%. You're listening to ABC News.
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7: Former Bosnian Serb General Ratko Mladic died this week while serving a life sentence for war crimes in the Yugoslavia wars. Mladic was the leader behind the Srebrenica massacre. ABC's Christiane Ampour reported on the massacre for CNN.
13: The men and boys were taken out. 7,000 Bosnian Muslim men and boys were marched to their deaths. They were machine gunned. They were put in mass graves. They were slaughtered. It was the worst thing that had happened in Europe since World War II.
7: The latest measles outbreak is why Dr. Alok Patel says vaccines are the most effective way to prevent potentially deadly diseases like this from spreading.
14: We're approaching 2,800 cases that are counted. There's probably a lot more that are out there in at least 45 states. And so this outbreak is still rampant in multiple areas. And just a reminder to everyone that 2 doses of the MMR vaccine gives you 97% lifelong protection. We should actually be seeing no headlines for the measles, because we eliminated it in the year 2000. We're going backwards, but we can take care of it.
7: Norway's Royal Palace says King Harald V died Friday morning at the National Hospital in Oslo. Harald's son has taken the throne as Haakon VIII. His daughter now becomes next in line for the throne under a 1990 constitutional reform that now allows succession to the firstborn regardless of gender. The law was not made retroactive, so it does not apply to Haakon's older sister. Dave Packer, ABC News.
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15: Your KICD live Doppler forecast for today: showers and thunderstorms likely mainly before 8 this morning. Cloudy through mid-morning, then clearing, highs of 88. Breezy with a south wind at 15 to 20 miles per hour. Chance of precipitation 60%, and new precipitation amounts of less than a tenth of an inch. Expect higher amounts possible in thunderstorms. For this evening, partly cloudy, lows of 71, south wind around 10 miles per hour. Sunday, a 20% chance of showers and thunderstorms before 1. Partly sunny, highs near 91, south wind at 5 to 10 miles per hour. For more on your weather, log online to northwestiowanow.com.
3: 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Gary McNamara and Eric Harley talk about everything from politics to social issues and news of the day. 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
0: All across America, we are Red Eye Radio. He is Eric Harley and I'm Gary McNamara.
16: Hi.
0: You know, we had cloud cover yesterday. It was great. It was like the first time.
16: I thought we were having an eclipse or something. I freaked out.
0: We had cloud cover, and it was my lawn, because it Tuesdays is when Tuesdays and Fridays.
16: Yeah,
0: you know, we're always under water restrictions in the town that I live in.
16: Right.
0: You can only water Tuesdays and Fridays on my side of the street.
16: Right.
0: So it becomes something you can't miss.
16: What if you identify as somebody who's always lives in Tuesday and Fridays?
0: Well, the thing is, I don't want to identify as odd. I want to be even. They said, no, you're odd, so you've got to identify.
16: Yeah, that's true.
0: That was the problem there. But my lawn is, except for one part in the back, which really is the easement, which is like it's slanted down, and so water runs right off. There's just a small area there that's brown. The rest of it, yesterday I went, summer's over.
16: Yeah,
0: but I went out in the afternoon, just to, like 4 o'clock, just to swim a couple of laps in the pool. It felt cold.
16: Yeah,
0: it was 100 degrees. It felt cold.
16: Dry air evaporating that water very quickly. That's evaporative cooling right there.
0: Yeah, that's the whole concept of a swamp cooler, isn't it?
16: Mm-hmm.
0: And so it was just a weird day. But I went, wow, the lawn's green. I watered the lawn. I'm like, well, there's no. Now, when I cut it, probably Thursday, the top of it, just because it's, you know, because it's still going to be 100, 101 out, but it's not going to be 110.
16: Mm-hmm.
0: You know, there still may be some stress, you know, on the grass.
16: Yeah, if it's not a shaded area, if it gets sun, there are two spots in my lawn that get sun 100% of the day. I don't know how, but it's getting sun right now. And I don't know how it works, but no, there are two spots. And the problem with, and we've had actually a fairly nice breeze. The breeze has been great, actually. Not high winds, but a nice breeze.
0: It's been wonderful.
16: But that's like a low level blow dryer on your lawn the whole time. That's basically what that is. And I kind of knew this. But I read recently again that the best time to cut your lawn, like when we're going through a stretch of what we do. Now, listen, if you live out in Arizona or parts of Nevada, you don't have to cut your

Okay, so you just wait until the fall. You can cut your rocks then. They have stone lawns out there, which actually probably would be pretty, in parts of New Mexico, same thing. That would probably be pretty cool. But they say that if you cut it in the evening, which, by the way, is you've just peaked at the hottest part of the day, but as the sun, you know, if you've got enough time to cut it, as the sun starts to go down, there's less stress on the grass, and then you can cool.

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2: Actually went out. And to me, this is fall. The cloud cover was so great yesterday. I rode the bike. I rode 15 miles, you know, at 11 o'clock. That, believe me, I would not have done the day before. And so that was just, it was wonderful. I got all my exercise in and all that. But I looked at it when I went out in the late afternoon and did a few laps in the pool. I went, it's fall. To me, it's because the sun's a little bit, I can tell it's a little bit lower in the sky. I went, it's fall. Okay. And that's the weirdest thing growing up in Buffalo, that I, somebody who grew up in Buffalo, where the temperature probably now is 75 degrees, 75 to 80 there, you know, but it could be 100 degrees, and I'm like, okay, that's not my that's now my definition of fall. But let's get to the whole tariff thing. It's really interesting, the whole Canada thing. I find it just fascinating because everybody seems to be off the topic. You know, it's like, well, these tariffs are justified because Canada is socialist, blah, blah, blah, blah, blah, blah, blah, blah, blah. And our point has always been, let's look at the economics of it. And we live in a day and age when if you're a Republican, there's a certain level of populist Republican, just like there is a socialist Democrat that believes that you can manipulate an economy to success by doing the things that you wish to do. And, you know, what we have seen in the whole tariff thing and what was promised did not come true. I just saw the latest Federal Reserve analysis of the tariffs. Let me just see what was, if it was specifically. Well, I'll go look at that here in a little bit. We'll get to that in a little bit because I have to put my, it's on my phone, so I don't want to be doing that when I'm on the air. But when you look at, you know, one of the reasons we have to do this is because all this has to be done because we're failing. The whole thing is we're failing. Things are not working correctly. The economy has failed us. Capitalism has failed us. Is that true?
3: No.
2: Is any of that true at all? What are the statistics? All right. We brought this to you the other day because the whole thing is if you're going to manipulate an economy, it has to be based on that the economy has failed the people, that people have fallen behind. Great article written, again, National Review. Michael Strain goes right into it. Critics argue that liberalism has not delivered broad-based prosperity. Both the president, the vice president, and Democrats are selling the same thing. Now, they're going about it differently, degrees of what they wish to do. But they're both selling it, that it has failed, and that's why we need to change it. Critics argue that liberalism has not delivered broad-based prosperity. An attack can be convincingly defended against in the comfortable language of statistics and quantitative analysis. But their critique goes further, asserting that free markets and capitalism is morally corrosive. That's the second part of it. This critique, too, is off base. On the former, here we go. The free enterprise system has delivered employment opportunities and rising wages, living standards, and wealth. The rate at which people ages 25 to 54 participate in the workforce is, these are all from government statistics, workforce is currently higher than it was at the onset of the 2008 financial crisis or the COVID-19 pandemic before that happened. Adjusted for inflation, the average wages for non-supervisory workers, that's the working person, right?
3: Yep.
2: The one both parties are trying to hit.
3: Yep.
2: The average wages for non-supervisory workers has increased 41% over the last three decades. Real median household income grew by 39% from 1994 to 2024. The most recent year that's available, real household income for the bottom 20%

0: has increased by 80% from 1990 to 2022. The last year data is available after just adjusting for inflation, taxes, and transfer payments.
1: Hmm.
0: Again, real household income for the bottom 20% has increased 80% from 1990 to 2022. After adjusting for inflation, taxes, and transfer payments, the inflation-adjusted wealth of families in the bottom 25% has tripled from 1989 to 2022, which again is the last year that data is available from the United States government. On a consumption basis, well over 20% of households were in poverty in the 1960s compared to 1% today.
1: Hmm.
0: Now, what has caused an increase in prices over the last few years? As we mentioned on yesterday's show.
1: Well, how far back you want to go? It's a combination of tariffs and the inflation created by...
0: Well, no, I'm going back to 20, basically over the, you know, since COVID,
1: mm-hmm.
0: when we have seen, when inflation has hit...
1: That's government spending.
0: Government spending caused it.
1: Mm-hmm.
0: When you look at the 2008-2009 economic crisis, government caused it.
1: Yep.
0: Government getting it, socialism caused it. Pseudo-government private agencies where government, again, controlling more of the capital in the housing market and attempting to manipulate the housing market is what caused everything that happened. 2008-2009 would not have happened without government intervention and Fannie Mae and Freddie Mac. Private banks would have never taken the risk if they didn't have to in order to compete with those pseudo-government agencies of Fannie Mae and Freddie Mac that still exist today, that should not exist. They should not exist at all. And if you look at what has happened when it comes to since COVID, massive government spending, massive government infusion to buy its own debt, printing money, buying our own debt, all of these things that we're doing to manipulate an economy to success instead of just leaving the damn thing alone. Well, if we leave it alone, things could happen. Look at what's happening now. And when you look at, for example, tariffs, you can see the line on tariffs when they peaked last year at basically 12% rate,
1: mm-hmm, mm-hmm.
0: and now we're down to 7%. You can look at the graph. It is incredible how the increase in manufacturing, as soon as it started coming down, the increase in manufacturing started going up and job creation started going up. When it was going up, it went down.
1: Yeah.
0: When right. the tariff rate went down, the manufacturing went up. We pay right now. Let me see here. We Americans now pay 75% more for aluminum than the rest of the world and 64% more for steel, which means what? You can't export.
1: Right.
0: You can't produce things in the United States to export to the rest of the world if your base price is 75% higher for aluminum and 64% for steel. These are with the new ones that the president has put in again. But that's the reality of what happens when you put in tariffs. Our thing is not whether a tariff is justified or not, because you can make the case that tariffs are justified at times. But when you enact tariffs as part of your economic plan that you can control, I'm going to tariff them over here, tariff them over here. I don't like what you said over here. There's going to be a tariff over there. Remember that one?
1: Mm-hmm.
0: Who was it? Who was it? I don't like what she said. I don't like her attitude. We're going to throw another 10% tariff on.
1: Mm-hmm.
0: The president does believe that he can manipulate an economy to success through tariffs.
1: Yeah.
0: On one hand. On the other hand, that he has taken off regulations.
1: Yeah.
0: He doesn't want to micromanage in those cases.
1: Well, he also puts exemptions in on tariffs.
0: Well,
1: temporary ground beef exemption, the 200 plus food products that they put exemptions on in December. And so, and they stated in December, and they stated with the ground beef, it will save families money.
0: I had a guy who wrote me that very upset at me for my attitude and my loudness, which is the frustration of the president when it comes to the, you know, the what he did with the beef stuff, because that was just mind-boggling. I mean, it was just, I don't think I got loud about that. It was more laughing because he basically said, okay, we want foreign manufacturers to dump their beef at below market prices in the United States, and it's the complete opposite of what he has been promoting. Mm-hmm. He's all over the place here. Mm-hmm. The guy said he was very upset at me for my tone, even though in the end we are right. He actually wrote that. Even though in the end you are right on all of this, he didn't like my tone.
1: Yeah.
0: And I was like, my God. I mean, it's like, what's wrong with people?
1: Well, it's a very simple equation. My question is, why aren't more people outraged about it?
0: Yeah.
1: Or is it a quiet outrage? Are they not willing to vocalize, which, by the way, if you're not willing to vocalize and you have the opportunity to do that, you're not forced to. That's your choice. But the more people who do that, who sit silent when they know something is wrong, then the more we should expect those wrong things to be the rule of the day. We should expect that those types of policies are going to be the policies we live under for generations.
0: And I infuriate, you know, we infuriate people when we say, look, the president lied on tariffs when he said that foreign manufacturers paid them, and Bessent was out there saying, no, they don't.
1: Right.
0: We all know the American public pays for it now.
1: Yeah.
0: We all know.
1: Yeah.
0: Why did the president lie?
1: Well, because he wanted people to think that.
0: Why did he want people to think that? Why would you do, why not just tell the American public the truth? He was out there last week saying, well, you're all willing to pay extra for gasoline as long as we can take down Iran.
1: Well, no, he said about tariffs. People are willing to pay extra.
0: Yeah.
1: People want to pay extra. And it's great because we have all this money coming in. Well, conservatives don't look at this as a positive when the federal government is saying, we're doing things to create more revenue.
0: And when Bessent was saying the American public already had the money, the Treasury Department had it, so we had it. And it's like, stop it. Because Bessent has been telling the truth on tariffs.
1: Right.
0: Then he decided not to tell the truth.
1: Right.
0: If it's in your wallet, it's different than being in the Treasury Department.
1: Right.
0: Don't do that. We are Red Eye Radio.
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3: The extreme heat of the past month over much of the nation's southern tier reflected in consecutive days of triple-digit heat in some areas. Now this week in several parts of the region, according to USDA meteorologist Brad Rippey,
4: we are seeing temperatures backing down just ever so slightly early this week.
3: However, the high pressure ridge is expected to re-strengthen by this weekend.
4: And temperatures across the south central United States will start climbing back into the 100 to even 105 to locally 110 degree range.
3: That means continued impact, such as heat stress on cattle and reduced soil moisture affecting crops.
4: The further east you move, though, we have seen some tempering of that heat by afternoon thunderstorms, and the coverage of the thunderstorms has actually expanded a bit this week. But unfortunately, just only so much you can do when those temperatures are climbing into the high 90s to low 100s. Afternoon thunderstorms are providing limited relief, but overall we continue to lose ground.
3: I'm Rod Bain reporting for the U.S. Department of Agriculture in Washington, D.C.
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16: 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It appears by its own numbers, the U.S. government seems insolvent. It's reported that the Treasury shows about $6 trillion in assets and over $47 trillion in liabilities. Add it all up, and it looks like the U.S. owes more than $130 trillion it doesn't have. 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

0: We are Red Eye Radio. He is Eric Cronin. I'm Gary McNamara. Yeah, looking at the actual chart from the Federal Reserve, the 2026 manufacturing surge arrived as the effective tariff rates fell. And they go, the initial rate was 12.1%, and then he started putting in all the, remember, the exception here, and then you can see when he's putting in the exceptions, as it starts lowering, the manufacturing starts going up, the industrial production. Then when the Supreme Court finds it unconstitutional, it skyrockets as the effective tariff rate goes down to 7%. Industrial production, it's completely the opposite, goes right up.
1: Yeah.
0: You can see it in the graph.
1: Yeah.
0: Why? Economics.
1: Yep. And you can't change that.
0: Can't change economics.

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1: And he is Eric Carly, and I'm Gary McNamara. 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
1: You know, the entire thing on economics, when we talk about, you know, where we are as a country and socialism, you know, now creeping into the Republican Party, the populist socialism that they're trying to portray as being conservative, just free markets regulated correctly. You know, to me, I go back to the one guy who communicated with us and said, yeah, you guys are right, but I just don't like, you know, the way, you know, you're so frustrated and loud about it. Mm-hmm. Well, we should be frustrated or loud.
2: Mm.
1: When the Republican Party that has been the party of free markets.
2: Yeah.
1: When the Republican Party and the people that vote in it, mm-hmm, start being delusional,
2: mm-hmm,
1: and start believing that, yes, our party can control the economy better than their party can control the economy, you are delving into a economic philosophy that has absolutely destroyed other nations.
2: Yeah, yeah.
1: And we should be here on Red Eye Radio and other people that really are conservative in free market and understand economic history and understand economics, which isn't hard. Economics isn't hard. Everyone can understand economics. It's how people respond to incentive. Put that to everything out there and you don't fall for the BS.
2: Yeah. Yeah. I mean, you know, it goes back to what we have said since you and I started working together. The people come and go. The ideas remain.
1: Yeah.
2: The ideas, and as you pointed out, I don't know how many times over the years, I wish I had a penny for every time you said it. You can't change economics. People cannot change economics. The government can't change economics. They can manipulate. I look at it this way. I've always looked at it as a track coach can't necessarily make you run faster, but they can put their foot out and trip you. I look at that as, you know, the government basically getting in the way through regulation. By the way, Trump knows all this. And Trump knows this with tariffs. Otherwise, we wouldn't have seen one exemption along the way. Not one. We wouldn't see the ground beef dump. We wouldn't see the 200-plus food tariffs. The argument is over. He ended it, not me. If you have a question about it, ask him. I'm not the one who wavers from what I believe and contradicts what I say from day to day, back and forth and back and forth. And I may change my opinion if I learn something new. But when it comes to economics, there is nothing new when it comes to the very basic principles of the economy. The free market works as the free market is going to work. And when it becomes less free through government intervention, whether it's regulation or tariffs or anything else that the government is going to do, then We pay for it. The consumer pays for it. And when those people are out of office, we keep paying for it. These are the things with that the 9+% in inflation during the Democrat reign there a few years ago is still hurting us today. And because of how inflation works and the economy works, we're still going to be paying the same price. Prices aren't going to come down, with few exceptions. There will be no true deflation unless we get into the Great Depression again. That's the only time we've actually seen true deflation, is in a time when people had no money and could barely feed and house themselves. And so we don't want that to happen. So it's hopefully, and I don't see that happening, will never happen again. But the fact is, what the other side of that equation is, prices will continue to go up from here. Even if we hit the target rate of just 2% inflation, that means prices are still going up. Prices coming down, bringing prices down, should never have been a political promise in 24. It should have been, we're going to expand the economy and give you greater buying power. That's what we want to do. The inflation happened, and there's not much we can do on bringing the prices down to pre-2019 levels. But what we can do is get out of the way with deregulation and give you greater buying power through a stronger economy, and leave it at that. You don't have to. These are promises that were made that were completely unnecessary politically when you've got the reality working for you already. This is the frustration. The frustration is that reality does work for you. Reality works for you because you didn't start this. But when you jump in and then you become leadership, when you are in power, at that point you own it, when you touch it, when you decide you're going to try and change it in any way, that government manipulation is always going to cost you, unless it's deregulation. It's always going to cost the consumer.
1: And part of the frustration is, you know, once, I don't hear it much, but once, well, you guys think you're so smart. No, just the opposite.
2: Right. Yeah.
1: Just the opposite. You've got a significant number of Republicans that just are burying their heads in the sand. Look, Newt Gingrich wrote on this yesterday, just a couple hours ago. Republicans cannot win the affordability argument by telling Americans everything is fine.
2: Yeah, right.
1: What we can do is show them what is changing. Prescription drug prices are falling. Tax relief is putting more money in Americans' pockets. We are working to lower the cost of health care, housing, energy, and unnecessary regulation. There is a real strategy underway to lower cost and rebuild economic growth. Our job is to explain it clearly, honestly, and with the facts people can see in their own lives. It's too late now with the midterms 2 months away.
2: Yeah, right.
1: And that's been our entire point. It's not the political point when you sit there and point, yeah, but, you know, that's an unfair trading practice because we need to put tariffs there. Our point was being honest on economics. You aren't going to become and build yourself a rich nation by tariffing, by putting tariffs on.
2: Right.
1: Because when you make things more expensive, you produce less of it.
2: Yep.
1: That's like gravity.
2: Yep.
1: That has the economic certainty of gravity. And for Republicans to pretend that doesn't exist or ignore it or say, I'm going to just not comment on it because I practice political idolatry towards this particular person, that's on you. And we should be angry about it. And we should be frustrated that Republicans are now more and more every day saying to hell with free markets.
2: Yeah.
1: And ignoring the reality of free markets versus socialism, which is the worst economic system ever devised, which destroys nations and destroys economic output and destroys people's quality of life, and you pretend it doesn't exist.
2: Right.
1: To sit there and take a hard look at what the Republican Party is doing and how socialism is creeping in and then promoting it as economic justice, that's actually a bigger problem than what the Democrats are doing, because it gives the Democrats the excuse to say, look at what you people are doing.
2: Yeah.
1: You agree with us.
2: Right. It's, you know, this is the door you kick open time and time again that I've seen, you and I have seen, the Republican Party do far too often. It's akin to Newt Gingrich sitting with Nancy Pelosi.
1: Yeah.
2: You need to get with your elected representatives on climate change.
1: I know.
2: Once you do this, I mean, class of 94 Newt Gingrich.
1: Yeah, I know. And then what? Then
2: because it works for you politically? Well, that's basically what he was saying at the one breakfast when he said, hey, Republicans need to kind of get with it.
1: Even if you don't agree with it, we can't fight it.
2: It's the trend, basically, is what he was saying.
1: Yeah. Never forget.
2: Don't give two soups about trends. Almost said the other word.
1: I know. I came close a couple times this week.
2: I don't care about trends. Trends are what send you off the deep end, too. And as a nation, we can't afford it. Look at where the trends got us. Look at what's going on. Take every level of the cost of government out of it. Now, there's necessary roles, and conservatives believe in them. Beyond necessary roles, look at government intervention, and it didn't start with Donald Trump and tariffs.
1: No.
2: In fact, he didn't start tariffs.
1: No.
2: But when you look at the cost of government intervention, add that into the cost of everything. It's absolutely stupid that we're paying what we pay. We shouldn't be paying what we pay for it, because we're the king of the free economy. This is what it should be, except more and more control. There's the problem. If you have any thought that government revenue coming in as a result of the people paying more, your own citizens paying more, if that is your thought, whether it's taxes, tariffs, or anything else, because a tariff is a tax, if you have any thought in that direction, that is not a conservative thought. That is not what the founding fathers intended. And it's not what we should be as a nation.
1: And when you start lying about economics as a political party to promote the populist socialism, which is increasing in popularity in the Republican Party, that, with the long history of Republicans and free markets in the United States, is absolutely immoral.
2: Yeah, it is. The people come and go, but when the two major parties start blending more and more and more and more, we've heard this over the years. Well, they just all blend together, and that was kind of a populist complaint. It is more and more true.
1: It's getting closer, especially on economics.
2: Oh, easily, yeah.
1: We are Red Eye Radio.
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0: We are Red Eye Radio. He's Eric Corley, and I'm Gary McNamara. By the way, Enes Kanter-Freedom banned from Chicago Sky home games. There's no WNBA ban, but he's banned. Why?
1: Why? What if he changes his mind?
0: He says,
1: oh no, no, and he wants to wear the same t-shirt the coach wore. Can he get back in? This is what I asked the other day.
0: Well, he's being discriminated against as a woman.
1: Right. How dare you?
0: It's the continuing misogyny of the self-misogyny of the WNBA.
2: Yep.
0: He wore a shirt.
1: Yep.
0: She pointed him out.
1: Yeah.
0: The player did.
1: Yeah. Like, wow. Yeah.

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1: From ABC News, I'm Chuck Sievertson. Rescue efforts continue in areas buried by catastrophic flash floods along the border between Nepal and China. Hundreds dead, thousands missing. Officials say survivors are being found. One survivor from America.
2: It just came like a roar. It sucked a bunch of buses, SUVs, people, the base camp, everything.
3: Anjana Raja and her husband are from Northern California. They were on one of the buses at the border checkpoint when the rushing water, ice, mud, and debris wiped out entire villages. Raja says there was no time to think. She grabbed her husband and ran.
1: ABC's Michelle Franzen. Something new in deportation efforts. ABC News Chief Justice Correspondent Pierre Thomas.
4: ICE is now putting in a $2 million order for robot dogs to track and apprehend undocumented migrants. The robots can open doors and are equipped with cameras that can see 360 degrees. They're increasingly being deployed by law enforcement domestically and abroad. They are symbolic of ICE's rapid expansion. The agency recently approving the purchase of so-called shock gloves, which can briefly incapacitate a person delivering up to 380 volts.
1: Jury deliberations in the Lindsay Clancy trial are suspended for the weekend. Her defense says she was suffering from postpartum psychosis. Prosecutors say she knew what she was doing when she killed her three children. ABC's Deborah Roberts in Plymouth, Massachusetts.
5: Clancy's defense arguing that the former labor and delivery nurse was over-medicated, misdiagnosed, and in the grip of postpartum psychosis when she strangled 5-year-old Cora, 3-year-old Dawson, and 8-month-old Callan. But prosecutors countering that Clancy meticulously planned the murders, mapping out how long her husband would be out of the house.
1: At least 27 people have been killed following a Russian attack on an area close to the Ukrainian capital of Kyiv, say local officials. You're listening to ABC News.
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1: The leader of the Seneca Nation in New York criticizing President Trump's decision to rename Lake Ontario Lake America during a trade dispute with Canada, Jay Conrad Seneca.
9: He has to be better than that. He has to be at a higher level. He has to be able to do what a president's supposed to do and utilize diplomacy in these times to try to get to the table and to hammer out agreements if that's what they're looking for.
1: The Seneca leader says the change violates a treaty and disrespects indigenous people who named the lake. Tampa Bay Rays have gotten county approval on a financing plan to build a new stadium a day after city officials approved their part for the $2.3 billion project that will replace the domed Tropicana Field. We get more government snapshots in the jobs market this coming week from the Labor Department. A heads up about vaping maybe not being the cigarette alternative you think it is. ABC News medical correspondent Dr. Darian Sutton.
10: Important to understand, nicotine in and of itself is not good for our health, and it can be severely harmful, and it's highly addictive. And some of these vapes have enough nicotine to accommodate up to 20 cigarettes. And I think that type of understanding is not known because it's so easy to use. Also, when you're using nicotine, there's a risk of inhaling irritants like fine metals, fine particles, and chemicals that are in the aerosol. So it's so important to understand that although it might not be as risky as a combustible traditional cigarette, there are still true risks that can affect your health.
1: Chuck Sievertson, ABC News.
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1: Your KICD live Doppler forecast for today: showers and thunderstorms likely mainly before 8 this morning, cloudy through mid-morning, then clearing, highs of 88, breezy with a south wind at 15 to 20 miles per hour, chance of precipitation 60%, and new precipitation amounts of less than a tenth of an inch. Expect higher amounts possible in thunderstorms. For this evening, partly cloudy, lows of 71, south wind around 10 miles per hour. Sunday, a 20% chance of showers and thunderstorms before 1, partly sunny, highs near 91, south wind at 5 to 10 miles per hour. For more on your weather, log online to northwestiowanow.com.
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4: 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Coming up on the show today, we're going to have a sit-down conversation with Jeff Risley. He's the Executive Director for Renewable Energy Farmers of America. We're going to learn more and catch up about what they're doing with their organization. They recently hosted a virtual wind farm tour as well. We're going to get some details on that and more coming up later in the show. Ahead of that, we're going to learn about Renuvis and Zara from Mosaic. Kip Jacobs is going to join us to tell us more about this new product and have an agronomic conversation. But as we get started here on AOA Weekend Edition, news coming out a few days ago, CHS is entering a joint venture with OCP North America to build a new phosphate fertilizer production facility in Louisiana. The new plant would be the first phosphate facility of its kind built in the U.S. in nearly four decades. Let's hear about this. Joining us now, he is president and CEO of CHS. Jay Deberton is with us. Jay, welcome back to the show and congratulations on the news. This is a big announcement for U.S. fertilizer production. Thanks for being with us to tell us more.
5: It really is, Jesse. Thanks thanks for the opportunity just to talk to us a little bit about it, because it is huge news for United States agriculture, and we're just really thrilled to be part of, you know, a way that we can bring manufacturing of fertilizer back to the United States in this form.
4: Talk a bit about it and what led to this joint venture here with OCP North America. And I know obviously there's been a lot of talk about onshoring fertilizer production again here to the United States. It's been a major point of emphasis for the Trump administration and USDA. So talk about how this partnership formed. Is this something that's been in the works for quite some time? Give us some background on this, Jay.
5: Sure, and it has been in the works for quite some time. CHS and OCP have had a long relationship in the marketing of phosphate-based fertilizers. OCP is a Morocco-based company, and the way the world developed, much of the phosphate in this globe is located in the country of Morocco. And that's why, you know, a Morocco company is such a big player in the business of phosphate-based fertilizers. So we've done business with them for many, many years in the marketing of products. So what we really had here was just a lot of stars kind of lining up for this particular opportunity. OCP is terrific at the manufacturing of fertilizer products. They're well experienced. They do it all around the world. They do it every single day. CHS is very much focused on the marketing of fertilizer products. And we are owned by farmers. That product that we purchase goes right to the farmers and local cooperatives that do business with us. And so somebody like OCP knows that's what we do with that product. So we had this opportunity to take the skills and the strengths of OCP, the skills and the strengths of CHS and put it together in this venture. The third leg to the stool was what you also spoke to, which was this really aligned with the United States Department of Agriculture, Secretary Rollins, Deputy Secretary Vaden, the points that they have been working hard on of onshoring more fertilizer manufacturing when we can find those projects that have long-term success ahead of them. And we believe this one does. So it really, it achieved the goals that, you know, OCP has, the CHS has,

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2: From there across the country, I mean, talk about some of those, the logistical aspects here, Jay.
3: Sure. And you hit it right on the head, Jesse. The imported raw material comes in on ocean going vessels. So you need to be on somewhere in the Gulf Coast to receive that. And that's why manufacturing is for many fertilizer products is located on the Gulf Coast. So that's why we put it in Louisiana. Louisiana, you know, is a huge state in so much of agriculture for this country, both in the receiving, such as fertilizer products coming in and other ag products coming in, as well as the outbound, where CHS, for example, has a huge export grain facility in Myrtle Grove, Louisiana, that we export grain around the world from. So Louisiana plays a huge role in that. The plant itself, then, located just north of New Orleans, or will be located just north of New Orleans, and it's within a couple hundred yards of the Mississippi River. And this particular site already has dock facilities that are used by other manufacturers of different products on that site onto ships on the Mississippi River to Co-op River. So it just has, you know, all the logistical capabilities that we desire, both to receive products from ocean-going ships and then also to be able to load barges to go up the Mississippi River and serve the farmers all across the country.
2: Timelines here, obviously, these are projects that they take some time. We can't build these overnight, things of that nature. What's maybe an estimate here as we work through some of the regulatory hurdles and things of that nature, I'm sure, that are involved in this process? Any rough estimate here on how soon this project could be up and running, Jay?
3: Sure. We're going to work hard, and we are working hard at permitting and working with community leaders around the community topics that need to be addressed, and the permitting and the federal government is really putting their shoulders behind helping us on the permitting process. We hope to be in the ground with construction in the first or second quarter of 2027. So not that many months ahead. So lots of engineering yet to be finished, contracting work to be done, local issues to be carefully addressed. And so we're thinking first or second quarter of 2027. From then, about 24 months. So you think about the earliest, probably the end of 2028. We'll just have to see how it unfolds, but about 24 months from the time we begin.
2: Jay, anything else you would add or reiterate to folks here on the show today?
3: I don't think so, Jesse. I think we're just really excited to kick this off, and this is going to be a long-term investment for U.S. agriculture. We know we'll go through the cycles that anything in agriculture does, but we're a company that's been doing this for 100 years. We'll do it for another 100, and we're really excited about this kind of project for the future.
2: Well, I know folks can read more about the project, the groundbreaking, on our website, agricultureofamerica.com. They can also find more details, chsinc.com/fertilizer for American farmers. And that link can be found on our website as well. With that, President and CEO of CHS, Jay Deberton, again, congrats on the announcement. Looking forward to seeing the progression here. Thanks so much for joining us on the show, Jay. Always appreciate the time.
3: Thank you, Jesse.
2: You bet. Once again, Jay Deberton, President and CEO of CHS, joining us here on AOA Weekend Edition. We'll be back with more on the way right after this.
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4: 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Consider joining Kiwanis After Five in Spencer. We meet the first and third Tuesday of the month at the Spencer Golf and Country Club. Our meetings begin at 5:30 right after work, and we keep our meetings to under an hour. Throughout the year, Kiwanis After Five stays active with numerous projects, such as Just Because Roses, Christmas Boxes during the Grand Meander, and much more. We also give back by awarding scholarships to graduating seniors. If you want to learn more about Kiwanis After Five or see what we're up to, visit our page on Facebook. Or better yet, we invite you to attend one of our meetings in person at the Spencer Golf and Country Club, Kiwanis After Five of Spencer, a group of like-minded volunteers making a difference in the community, one child at a time.
5: America's Farmers and Ranchers, AOA. Now back to Jesse Allen.
6: Right now on Agriculture of America, let's catch up with the team at Mosaic Biosciences and learn more about a new product that they are rolling out called Renuvis and Zara. Joining us to tell us more about this product and what it does, he is Field Solution Agronomist with the Mosaic Company. Kip Jacobs is with us here on AOA. Kip, welcome to the show. It's good to have you with us. Hope all is well.
7: Absolutely. Everything is great. Jesse, thanks for having me.
6: So how does Renuvis and Zara work? Let's start here. Could you tell us a little bit more about the product and some of the enzyme technology and more that's behind this? Kind of give us the lowdown. What exactly is this new product from Mosaic?
7: Yeah, so to give you the full breadth of what Renuvis and Zara is and the enzyme in specific, we kind of have to back up just a little bit. So when we think about biological crop residue management products, you know, as a market segment, a lot of them are living or live microorganisms. Most of them have to be applied at a specific timing. And when we are applying a live microorganism, it follows the same laws of nature, you know, soil temperature, dormancy, and everything that comes with it that we've come to know. You run into that with the typical biological residue management products on the market. So what Mosaic has done is we've actually kind of went a different route. And what we've done is we've isolated and purified an enzyme. They're called endogluconase enzymes. And we put that in an incredibly easy to use, tank mix flexible, and incredibly compatible product. And what that does is it opens up a lot of flexibility in residue management. So what that enzyme does is once it's applied to crop residues, it gets into the residue and it targets structural carbohydrates. So think of anything, your cell walls, the large carbon-based structures that really hold that residue together. And what that endogluconase enzymes do is they actually break down those structural carbohydrates into smaller pieces, allowing it to be more efficient and more easily digestible for your native microorganisms. And what we see oftentimes is faster residue decomposition as a result.
6: So I think about this in my limited agronomic knowledge. I always got to ask the question here with products like this, when can it be applied? Like, I talk about some of that application process and timing here a little bit, Kip.
7: Yeah, so that's where people get a little bit of a surprise. So when we talk about the flexibility of Renuvacin Zara, they kind of set back and they say, wow, that's kind of unique that you're able to do that. So the biggest thing for us in Mosaic Biosciences is we don't want an operation to have to change anything that they're currently doing. We want to develop solutions that can fit into the day-to-day operations of our key customers and our growers. So with that being said, it's got immense flexibility, whether that's fall applications or spring pre-plant applications. It can bolt into any existing operation. So if you have a farmer that's doing either fertilizer, liquid fertilizer, or fall herbicide applications, we can go right into that application, right into that tank at 16 ounces per acre is our use rate on Renuvacin Zara. And then if you've got the guy down the road or a county over that he doesn't do anything in the fall, but he wants to put a spring burn down herbicide application out, say, 21 days before he's going to plant his crop, we can go right in there. So our data has not suggested a difference in terms of activity fall versus spring. It's going to come down to overall the preference of the operation. That's going to hopefully allow us to capitalize as many acres and many operations as possible to be sure that we're driving that solution home for our growers.
6: We're talking with Kip Jacobs from the Mosaic Company, learning more about Renuvis and Zara here today on the show and thinking about residue management and more. And so I have to think that this is going to be really beneficial for crop development, some of that early stage crop performance and development that we see year in and year out. I mean, and talk about that aspect of this for us, Kip.
7: Yeah, so to put kind of a wow factor and a value to it, if we think of about a 250 bushel corn crop, that can produce about 5.5 tons of residue per acre, so about 11,000 pounds of plant material that needs to be managed or, you know, more times than not, needs to be moved out of the way to allow for good seed-to-soil contact, which seed-to-soil contact, that's the name of the game when it comes to emergence. So what we see is a strong benefit out of Renuvacin Zara in that enhanced residue decomposition is that seed placement. We see a little bit of an increase in planter ride, so we're actually able to get more consistent seed placement throughout that soil, less wedging or pinching in that furrow from existing corn residue. And what that gives us in terms of a end-of-the-year result is we see about a 5.6% increase in stand establishment in corn. So that's kind of an eye-opening thing that a lot of people, I don't think, really pay attention to. But if you take, it's going to be different for everybody, but just think about what a typical operation is spending on a unit of corn. And if I can tell you that, okay, at a 80,000 unit of corn, let's say we can get 5.6% more of that seed to germinate and emerge and become a productive crop. That's true ROI back into that operation that most of the time we don't think about. And all that's coming as a result of, you know, enhanced residue decomposition from our product, Renuvacin Zara.
6: So thinking about Renuvacin Zara, what makes it different than other products in the Mosaic Biosciences lineup or you know, any other biological type products in general? What makes Renuvis stand out for folks?
7: Yeah. So absolutely, Jesse. So it is slightly different than some of our other products. And we've got a very strong portfolio in the bioscience division of Mosaic. We've got a lot of really exciting stuff coming in the future as well. So our existing portfolio prior to Renuvacin Zara for the row crops are primarily BioPath and PowerCoat. And we kind of set those up as biocrop nutrition or fertilizer complement products. So being consortia of Bacillus bacteria specifically selected to enhance and solubilize, you know, nutrients that may not be readily available in the soil, putting those into available forms, getting them into soil solution and available for crop uptake and utilization. Everything we're doing at Mosaic is how do we get our crops off to a better start and get them utilizing more of that fertilizer. And that's incredibly important for Mosaic.

0: because at Mosaic, we understand that a large majority of a operations P&L sheet can go directly to crop nutrition. We've got data that says upwards of 44% of a P&L sheet of an operation can go directly into crop nutrition. So whether that's using differentiated fertilizers such as Micro Essentials and Aspire from our crop nutrition side, or even our bio crop nutrition products, Biopath and PowerCoat, getting more of those nutrients into that crop. And now Renuvis and Zara on the biological residue management side, getting that crop off to an early establishment, getting that residue broken down. And we all know when we get that residue broken down, we start to balance some of those nutrients. All of that's going to get us back to overall a happier, healthier, a lot more vigorous crop that we can utilize those nutrients and ultimately put that back into yield and bushels in the bin at the end of the year.
1: What would you tell growers in terms of, hey, you know, you should think about Renuvis and Zara. You should try this. You should talk with us about it. I mean, what would you reiterate to them here on the show today?
0: Yeah, so to kind of give a lighthearted answer, the biological word, it's kind of a dirty word. People get kind of gun shy when we hear the word biological, because more times than not, historically, the biological segment has been overpromise, underdeliver. And I'm saying that in a kind of a broad sense, but Mosaic is taking a very different turn in what we're doing. Everything that we've brought to the market has been replicated and is extensively studied to be sure that it's doing what we're doing. And with that, we've got data transparency and overall advocacy for the operation. Like I said, we can come out with the best product that the world has ever seen, but if it doesn't fit into a normal operation practice or a normal application, the probability that it's going to be adopted and allow for success in an operation is not very high. So regardless of what product we're bringing to the market, especially on the bioscience side, it has to fit into a grower's normal day-to-day. And I think sometimes more times than not on the biological side, you don't always find that. So if you're in the market and you're looking at biologicals, just be sure you read the fine print and you really understand how this is going to interact and overall incorporate seamlessly into your operation. And that's going to be the biggest difference coming to a Mosaic Bioscience product. And with that, when I talk about data transparency, that kind of gets into the next part of the question of where do we find more information. As always, cropnutrition.com. You can find all the information that you need around Mosaic and Mosaic Bioscience products. 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That is a fully interactive, transparent database. So all of our testing that we have done for our biological products, we put that on TrueResponseWorks.com. And then the new website, EnzaraWorks.com, to find out more information on our new product launch, Renuvis and Zara.
1: All right. Well, we appreciate the time and joining us to tell us more about Renuvis and Zara from the Mosaic Company. With that, Kip Jacobs with Mosaic, thanks for the time and joining us for a conversation here on AOA Weekend Edition. We appreciate it.
0: Thank you again, Jesse.
1: We'll be back with more on the way right after this.
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1: Is the beef import story bigger than beef? Oh, I think so. It really seems like this entire story is speaking back to the affordability issues in this country, and it's a symptom of a K-shaped economy. You know, where one line goes up, one line goes down. It's not a metaphor anymore. It's what the data is actually showing, that folks on the top side of the K are continuing to benefit from this current economic structure. Everyone else on the bottom, 6 out of every 10 families in America, are getting squeezed by this K-shaped economy. In fact, most folks right now couldn't afford a $1,000 emergency expense without going into debt. An American worker's share of national income has fallen to roughly 43%, the lowest since 1929, the year the Great Depression began. The farm economy is also telling us the same story as the family budget. USDA's own forecast is net farm income falling again in 2026, down to $153.4 billion. Most farms are losing a little over $1,100 from farming alone this year, and many farm families are keeping the lights on with an off-farm paycheck, not the actual farm itself. And so when I hear the case made that importing beef will help American families with grocery costs, I don't dismiss it. High beef prices are real. High prices in general are real, and they're hurting people. But the reality is, cheap imported beef might shave a few cents off a package this fall, but it's not going to help in the big picture. The real question we're facing is, are we treating the symptoms or fixing the problem in regards to affordability in this country? You can read more of my commentary at agricultureofamerica.com. More AOA Weekend Edition coming up next.
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1: 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One quick note before we continue here on AOA Weekend Edition. Farm Progress Show coming up this week in Boone, Iowa, September 1st, 2nd, and 3rd. I'm looking forward to being on the grounds in Boone for all 3 days of the show. We're going to have some exciting live broadcasts of AOA, for instance. On Tuesday, we'll be with the folks at AGI from 9 a.m. to 10 a.m. Central. On Wednesday, we spend a time with Nutrien Ag Solutions from 9 a.m. to 10 a.m. Central in their lot on the Farm Progress Show grounds. Then on Thursday, we'll be with the folks at Helena from 9 a.m. to 10 a.m. Central at the Farm Progress Show, broadcasting AOA Live. Looking forward to being there, and hopefully we'll see you there as well. All right, let's catch up with the folks at Renewable Energy Farmers of America. Joining us right now, he is their executive director. Jeff Risley is with us here on the show today. Jeff, welcome back to AOA. It's been too long since we've had a chance to catch up with you. Thanks for being here. Hope all is well.
7: Yeah, Jesse, likewise. Everything's going great. Thanks for having me back.
1: You bet. You bet. Well, I know we're going to talk about a fun event that you guys just hosted here a few days ago. But for starters, folks who maybe aren't aware fully of what you guys do, can you give us some background on Renewable Energy Farmers of America to start, Jeff?
7: Yeah, you bet. So REFA is the new national farm commodity association. We are a trade group that advises on a different kind of crop, and that crop just happens to be wind, solar, storage, and high voltage transmission, and agrivoltaics, you know, mixed in there as well. So our members, Jesse, are landowners that have either already hosting projects or they've been approached about hosting a project. And our mission is to help those landowners, you know, make the best decision they can for their land and their livelihoods. We don't tell them what to do. We just try to help them make, you know, a good decision for what their situation is, right? And so, yeah, things have been going well. We're about 2 years old. We've got members in 30 states now. And, you know, so going really well.
1: Well, and to your point, kind of at the heart of this, there's a lot going on out there when it comes to renewable energy and decisions that are happening across rural America. And so to your point, kind of you guys are trying to help bridge some gaps for folks, I think, is kind of the key here, right, Jeff?
7: It is. You know, the vast majority of these projects get sited in rural America on ag land, so either ranch land or farmland. And so these landowners, that's not their domain authority. They, you know, they're innovative in agriculture, of course, but this is a whole new thing. And so we try to give them the information they need, whether it's a non-legal lease review, or we can evaluate their land parcels to see how valuable they would be to a developer so that they can negotiate better, they can stand up for their rights better. And all of that is, you know, just helping them, you know, maneuver a very complicated process. And it's not just the beginning. Think about if they sign the lease, then what happens? And what happens when construction starts? And, you know, you want to make sure you've got a partner in all of that. The other thing we can do is, you know, farmers and ranchers, they trust other farmers and ranchers. So we put them together in kind of peer-to-peer networking so that they can talk to one another about somebody, talk to somebody that's been through it before.
1: Well, and to that point, I want to talk about an event that you guys hosted here just a few days ago with a Kansas rancher, and this was a virtual wind ranch tour. Talk about this a little bit, because this was an interesting concept, and I know folks can still watch it on YouTube, things like that, but talk about some of the goals that you guys had in this event just a few days ago.
7: Yeah, it was amazing. You know, first of all, Pete Farrell, who's on our board of directors, he's just an amazing rancher with an amazing story. But really the goal here is to bring the wind farm to landowners. It's very difficult, as you know, to get landowners to actually see or visit a wind farm or a solar farm. So we're doing these virtual live tours. It's basically like a live webinar where I'm, you know, following Pete around with a phone and just shooting video while he's telling his story. And it's an amazing story. I mean, it's a ranch that his great-grandfather started in 1888. They've got, it's about, I think it's 150 megawatts of wind across three different ranches, not all on his. But on his acreage, you know, he's got several turbines, and we were just driving in between all of them. He's telling his story. And I'll tell you, he's also got a great story from an ag perspective, because he's running a regenerative ranch. I mean, all he does is ranch. And he's really switched his operation now to, you know, a type of grazing that allows him to actually double his stock. He's been able to go from 700, you know, stocking units to now over 1,400. So it's been pretty amazing, you know, just from an ag perspective, what he's done.
1: We are talking with Jeff Risley from REFA, Renewable Energy Farmers of America. And I wonder, too, you know, from Pete's story, I have to think a lot of lessons can be learned about how, you know, wind development, for instance, can coexist with a farming or ranching operation, especially now, you know, to your point, a couple of decades of experience from Pete's side, you know, really showing how the two can coexist with one another over an extended period of time. Right, Jeff?
7: Yeah, that's a great point. I mean, we've got several members that have had wind farms for about that long. And, you know, much like other landowners, when you're first approached, he was kind of a hard no. He said, nah, I don't think this is going to fit in our operation. But it was actually him visiting a wind farm at that point in California, that changed his mind, because he talked to another landowner that's been through it. And, you know, this is a chance, whether you're ranching or farming, you know, wind turbine takes up less than an acre, you know, when it's fully constructed. And of course, they're going to put roads in there as well. But still, you're probably less than 4 acres, you know, per turbine that's

0: taken out of production. And all of that can still be farmed around, right? So I've seen row cropping around this. I've seen grazing around it. So it's very compatible with just about any agriculture situation.
1: And you think about it, wind, solar, et cetera, there's a lot of potential when it comes to renewable energy, you know, coexisting with a ranching operation, especially, but even a farming operation as well. There's a lot of different opportunities out there. It's not just wind turbines, is it, Jeff?
0: No, it's not. I mean, wind was kind of first, but solar's really what's growing the most right now, Jesse. And so it's a little bit different, you know, situation. You know, we really encourage our members and other landowners to talk to their developer that's approaching them and say, hey, can we make this an agri-solar operation? You know, can I either graze cattle or sheep, you know, with the project? You know, is my situation from, you know, if I'm haying, can I grow hay and alfalfa in between these arrays? Or if you've got specialty crops, you know, depending on where your land is. So there's lots of opportunities for agri-solar. And even if you don't, you can still have conservation solar. The idea of putting this on your land or a portion of your land, and then essentially putting it back to its natural state for the life of that that project, which could be 30 or 40 years. You know, it's a little bit like putting it into CRP ground. You're just going to get paid a heck of a lot more for it than you would for CRP. So
1: I'm glad you brought that up, because I think the conservation piece of this is important. And, you know, I've had these conversations with folks before, you know, both on air and off air about, you know, we've put a lot of farm ground into production agriculture that's maybe marginal in nature for that aspect. And maybe it should be more on the conservation side, and or maybe it could benefit renewable energy production. I think that's a valid conversation that folks in agriculture need to be having, Jeff.
0: I agree. They need to be having the conversation. And my advice is always be curious before you say no. It's a chance for you to investigate whether it will work on your property or not. Now, you know, every farm in America is different, right? Every state, every situation. So it doesn't work everywhere. But gosh, it's still worth exploring simply because it's a valuable use of that land. And, you know, it's a chance for you to earn some innovation dollars that you can either put back into your operations or buying more land or improving some other part, you know, of your farmstead. So, you know, we're always encouraging people to have the conversation.
1: And I think to your earlier point, you know, have the conversation, ask questions about what a long-term lease agreement might look like, et cetera, et cetera. And I think you said it well, be curious about what this could potentially mean longer term for your operation, Jeff.
0: Yeah. And, you know, we encourage everybody to reach out to us. I mean, you know, even if you've just got basic questions, we'll help you answer those. If you want to go deeper and become a member, you sure can. And then we can provide other services to you. We even try to help communities, Jesse, not just the landowners, elected officials, folks in the community that are curious, just to understand and kind of get through the mis and disinformation that's out there, and give you just the facts and the things that we know are important to you, you know, in a way that farmers and ranchers, you know, will appreciate. We're not talking down to them. We're not talking all kinds of development language. You know, the developers do that. We're here to interpret and assist. That's our job.
1: 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We'll be back here on Agriculture of America right after this.
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3: When severe weather strikes,
4: there is a strong line of thunderstorms moving through northwest Iowa right now.
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4: We're getting reports now of large hail and 60-mile-per-hour winds. 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
2: We're having a conversation today with Jeff Risley, Executive Director of Renewable Energy Farmers of America. I do want to ask you this, Jeff, since we have you here, and I'm wondering what this conversation has maybe looked like. There's been so much talk about data centers here lately and the rise of those in rural America, and I'm just wondering, are the traditional renewable energy items like wind turbines, solar, and more, is that getting swept up in some of that data center conversation that I know a lot of folks are pushing back against those? And maybe is there some misinformation out there or not? Or are they doing a good job of keeping those items separated in some of those conversations in rural America?
3: They're definitely, those conversations are getting intertwined, no question. It's happening all over. I will say, you know, we don't have a lot of knowledge or experience or technical expertise on the data center side, so we don't advise there. But there are oftentimes when data center developers are pairing, you know, wind, solar, and storage with those projects. And, you know, we can definitely assist on the renewable energy side of that. So sometimes they come together, sometimes they don't, and that's okay. Mm-hmm. But they're completely different projects. They're completely different impacts. And so, you know, it doesn't help the landowner any for people who might be conflating these projects together. You know what I mean? It's it's best to address them separately.
2: And that's where I was thinking that this, you know, kind of sat at, and where it should, is that, I mean, we're talking different items. They may intersect in some ways to your point, but really, at the heart of this, we're talking about different items. And so what might be over here in the mainstream media and getting talked about, whether positively or negatively, with data centers, that doesn't necessarily always correlate to some of the good things that can happen with renewable energy, Jeff.
3: Exactly right. Exactly right. So, yeah, it's definitely a growing situation. It's creating this demand for electricity that is driving a lot of the renewable energy development. So, you know, data centers are going to be talked about, no question, but, you know, they don't have to be paired with renewables. And often most of the renewables in the United States are being developed without data centers. So,
2: yeah, very true. Very true. Well, I appreciate you sharing a little bit of perspective on that, because I know folks are talking about it. Final thoughts here as we get close to wrapping up our conversation. Let's look ahead to the rest of the year for REFA. What are some things that are priorities for Renewable Energy Farmers of America here over the next several months, Jeff?
3: Well, you know, number one priority is always getting more members. So we encourage any of those, you know, your listeners to search us out. But we also are doing a lot more education. So we do have another virtual farm tour in October we're doing in Texas. And this will be at a farm that's got solar on it. So it's going to be an agri-solar scenario. So it's going to be great. There'll be more coming out about that. We've got a couple of webinars left this year. We're doing a cattle voltaics webinar next month in September, basically talking with one of our members and a researcher from the University of Minnesota who's been doing a ton of work on evaluating cattle with solar. You know, sheep can graze very easily with solar. So can cattle. There might need to be some changes made to the setup, but not necessarily. So we're going to do a little webinar on that. So those are probably the two biggest events, you know, going on. And I'll be at National Association of Farm Broadcasters in November, you know, be at Trade Talk, and looking forward to that. We're actually sponsoring the reception and award ceremony. So we're looking forward to being there at that too.
2: Well, it's always such a great event, and glad that you're going to be a part of the NAFB convention coming up in November, Jeff. And as we close out, you mentioned folks can look you guys up online. I know renewableenergyfarmers.org. That is a great way to get started and get more information about what you guys do, isn't it, Jeff?
3: It is the easiest way to get to us. And there's phone number on there if you want to call us, or you can join online, you know, $50 if you're hosting the project, $250 if you want our full services and you're not hosting the project yet. 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
2: 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And that virtual wind tour that you guys held with Pete Farrell, we'll post a link to that webinar video and more on our website as well, agricultureofamerica.com. With that, Executive Director of Renewable Energy Farmers of America, Jeff Risley, thanks for joining us here on the show. Jeff, appreciate the time, and we'll look forward to chatting with you again real soon. Thanks for being with us.
3: You too, Jesse. Really appreciate it.
2: Once again, Jeff Risley joining us from Renewable Energy Farmers of America. 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Also, a reminder for folks, the Farm Progress Show happening in Boone, Iowa, coming up this week, Tuesday, Wednesday, and Thursday. You can get your tickets, farmprogressshow.com. I'm excited to be there and back in my home state of Iowa. I always love going to the Farm Progress Show. It's one of my favorite events of the year. Just getting to see folks, getting to see some of the latest technology in agriculture and more, have conversations, catch up, things like that. It's just one of my favorite events of the year. We're going to be broadcasting live AOA all 3 days, 9 a.m. to 10 a.m. Central Time in the morning. And here's a quick rundown of things. We will be with AGI in lot 1034 on Tuesday. We'll be with our friends at Nutrient Ag Solutions on Wednesday in lot 960. And then we'll wrap up our coverage of AOA Thursday with Helena in lot 1359. Again, broadcasting from 9 a.m. to 10 a.m. Central at the Farm Progress Show. Tuesday, Wednesday, and Thursday here this coming week. Hopefully, if you're going to be there, say hi. We'd love to see you. Have a conversation quick. That's one of the best parts of going to a show like the Farm Progress Show is getting to connect with listeners, you, the folks who listen to this show each and every day. So I would love to see you there. Also, our sister program, Market Talk, we're going to be broadcasting that live Tuesday and Wednesday afternoon during the Farm Progress Show from 2 to 3 Central Time. We'll be with the folks at Kloss on Tuesday in Lot 826. And on Wednesday, we'll be with T&L Irrigation in the Varied Industries tent, 9501 Fort Market Talk. So a busy week coming up in Boone, Iowa at the Farm Progress Show. 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Have a great weekend. I'm Jesse Allen. 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
9: From ABC News, I'm Chuck Sieverson. Officials report rescue crews are finding survivors in areas buried by catastrophic flash floods along the border between Nepal and China. Some Americans have been caught up in the rolling walls of mud, water, and debris. Nepali and Chinese officials report over 600 dead, thousands missing. ABC's Britt Clinett in Kathmandu.
10: Everyone's seeking.
11: We're hearing ground. Incredible stories of survival.
10: You're all scared.
11: American Anjana Raja from Northern California.
10: Came like a roar.
11: Remembering the moment she and her husband were inside one of those buses waiting at the border checkpoint.
10: It sucked a bunch of buses, SUVs, people, the base camp, everything, took it in, turned it all upside down and dumped it into the
11: when the glacier collapsed.
9: At least 27 people have been killed following a Russian attack near the Ukrainian capital of Kyiv, say local officials. At least 50 residential buildings damaged. Jury deliberations in the Lindsay Clancy trial in Plymouth, Massachusetts are suspended for the weekend. Her defense says she was suffering from postpartum psychosis. Prosecutors say she knew what she was doing when she killed her three children. Defense attorney Kevin Reddington.
12: I'm never confident. I don't know what a jury's going to do, so I'm not going to say, oh, yeah, I'm confident. No, I have no idea. They work hard. It's been a long trial, and I have faith in the jury system.
13: How is Lindsay feeling going into the weekend?
12: Nervous, scared, beat down as usual.
9: Virginia removing Confederate statues from Capitol Square, a public park and civic campus in Richmond. Democratic State Senator Mike Jones says the process of removing the statues began around 2018.
14: That doesn't match up with who we are and where we are in this season and where I hope we're going as a country and a commonwealth.
9: Statues of Confederate General Stonewall Jackson, Confederate General Governor William Smith, and Confederate Dr. Hunter Holmes McGuire will be relocated to historic battlefield sites with the historical context. You're listening to ABC News.
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9: The leader of the Seneca Nation in New York criticizing President Trump's decision to rename Lake Ontario Lake America, Jake Conrad Seneca.
18: Because he's having a disagreement with Canada over his tariffs and things like that. You know, these shoot from the hip reactions, you know, they're not something you expect from the president of the United States.
9: The Seneca leader says the change violates a more than 225-year-old treaty and shows blatant disrespect for the indigenous people who named the lake. 2 days after the Southeastern Conference passed a rule barring players from returning to college teams from the pros, a Texas judge put that rule on hold in a case involving more than 40 players. Former Ecuadorian President Len Moreno has been sentenced to 5 years in prison. He was found guilty of accepting bribes from a Chinese company for helping secure a contract to build a hydroelectric plant. What's safer, smoking marijuana or eating stuff laced with it? ABC News medical correspondent Dr. Darian Sutton.
19: With combustible marijuana, there's the risk of inhaled irritants. It's the marijuana that you smoke. And then with edibles, there's a risk of potency. For example, certain edibles can be highly potent. That can lead to severe and intense effects. That can lead to hallucinations, nausea, vomiting. Also, edibles can be delayed effect and longer lasting and unpredictable overall. And so they have their separate risks. But in terms of understanding which is more risky, the jury is still out on that.
9: Our Dr. Darian Sutton, Chuck Sieverson, ABC News.
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1: Is food getting more scary? I'm Mike Gavin, in for Gordon Deal, along with Nicole Murray. It's the last weekend of August, and here's what we have for you this hour.
2: With all the food recalls this summer, is our food supply less safe than it used to be?
1: How AI is helping hackers get into our power and water grids.
2: The mystery vacations where you have no idea where you're actually going.
1: And the staggering amount of money that Harry Styles fans are paying to see him live in New York City.
3: So he's got a lot of fans who have been following him for a long time, and we spoke to a few. They were estimating they think they spent around $20,000 so far over the course of his career on tickets and merch, because they've been going to shows and buying every time he goes out on the road.
1: Elias Light from the Wall Street Journal with more on the superfans happily paying thousands to see the pop star 15 times in a row later in the hour. Lettuce, blueberries, eggs, jalapenos. Hardly a week goes by that we don't hear about another food scare. Should we be worried that our food supply is getting less safe, or does it just feel that way because of news reports and social media? To talk about it, we welcome Mia DeGroff, executive editor at Business Insider. So Mia, you note that from cyclospora and lettuce to E. coli and blueberries, food safety scares are making headlines. Catch us up and talk about some of the food recalls we've been seeing this summer.
4: Yeah, so I mean, it definitely has been a headline-grabbing summer. Of course, we've had the huge cyclospora outbreak linked to iceberg lettuce, and that investigation is still ongoing. So that's, of the confirmed illnesses, over 10,000 people sickened, over 450 people hospitalized, two deaths. And it's largely, you know, people do think that those numbers are likely a huge underestimation because it's very hard to track. So that is an enormous one. And then we also have salmonella in jalapenos and eggs. There's E. coli in frozen blueberries. Those are all outbreaks. And then independently, we've got a bunch of recalls. So that's brands recalling their products because they think there might be something wrong with it. So recently, there was a bunch of sourdough bread recalled in Seattle because it might have metal in it. And then there was fruit bars that were recalled because they might may contain glass. And, you know, a bunch of other things like that. So it's been a big one this summer.
1: Now, is this more than normal, or does it just feel like that?
4: So this was a question that I had last week. I cover food safety, and I've been covering it for over a decade. And this really did feel like things were stepping up. So I spoke with people at the FDA. I also called a few experts, and it turns out it's not actually more than usual, although the cyclospora outbreak is an anomaly there. That is huge. That is different. And that's like a defining moment in terms of a cyclospora outbreak in the US, the biggest we've ever had. But when it comes to E. coli in frozen berries, for example, that does happen like every year. And the thing is, in summer, it is a high time for outbreaks because a lot of food that we eat in the summer comes from different climates, hot climates, it's traveling from different places. So it's going through lots of different more steps. So it's a high time for recalls and outbreaks.
1: Now, you write that recall counts can be misleading. How so?
4: So one thing is that you might hear, and this happened earlier this year, that people were wearing, like, you know, croutons were being recalled. So was this ranch seasoning, and then so were these potato chips, and so were all these, you know, lots of different things. It was like 20 different things were recalled in the same week, and it turned out all of them contained an ingredient that had been recalled, which was powdered milk, because there was an issue supply. It seemed like a million things were getting recalled, but it turned out it was technically one recall, but that thing is an ingredient in other stuff. So sometimes that can distort what we think is happening.
1: We're speaking with Mia DeGroff, executive editor of Business Insider. 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So, Mia, how have changes to our food system contributed

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2: Rather than isolated incidents if everyone was eating that spinach locally. So, you know, food experts don't say, they're not saying, oh, we need to stop having food brought in from other places. Like, that's not the lesson we should learn, because this is really great for our health. But it just means that we need to be really vigilant in terms of tracking these kinds of things.
3: And there have been some changes to our food safety net recently. Explain what's been happening there.
2: Well, I'm sure your listeners were all aware that, you know, when the Trump administration came in, there was DOGE, which was the Department of Government Efficiency, I think I got that right, which was, a bunch of cost-saving efforts by the government, and health agencies were impacted by that. So I spoke with the FDA, and they were like, they insist that frontline FDA workers were not cut. However, lots of people who work at the FDA and the CDC and other agencies were impacted, and that is just going to put a strain on the groups that are trying to investigate things like this.
3: Thanks, Mia. 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Coming up next, how AI is supercharging utility hacks.
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1: 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We're here to get it started. This Weekend with Gordon Deal.
2: Gordon Deal taking the weekend off. I'm Mike Gavin. Thanks for joining us. Years of warnings about the digital vulnerabilities lurking inside basic utilities are now colliding with a new reality. AI is making those weaknesses easier for hackers to exploit. We get more now from This Weekend's Dan Loney.
3: Well, we seemingly know all the potential benefits there are with AI, and we're learning, seemingly day by day, what some of those weaknesses could be. One could be around just our basic utilities. Sam Sabin of Axios joins us right now to go over what she has learned. All right, what are the concerns? Because it's still a world where we know a little bit, but like we don't know enough about where we're headed with AI.
4: Totally. I would actually argue, especially where I sit covering cybersecurity and thinking about the utilities that you just highlighted, we actually know probably a lot more than we realize, right? The issue with AI is it is more so supercharging and fast tracking the cyber attacks that we've already experienced. So if you're someone who unfortunately has lived or currently lives in a town that has faced an outage at your local rural hospital, right, which has been happening for years, what we do realize and know is that AI is going to make it so that those outages at hospitals or power plants or water treatment centers or even local government services are probably going to happen more frequently because hackers are able to launch more attacks and just do things at a speed that they previously just couldn't do. So unfortunately, it's a little bit scarier than we realize, but maybe we do know more and prepare better than we also realize at the same time.
3: Well, and seemingly that's probably part of the reason why we see more conversation these days about security and protection of our digital content more so than ever before.
4: Totally, totally. I think part of it is, especially in cybersecurity circles, right, it feels like we have a roadmap to get ready. It is just a matter of getting resources into the hands of the organizations that need them the most. And doing that requires so many other hurdles that hackers don't have to face. Hackers don't have to go to their government and ask for more money for their IT team so that they can use AI. They just have the money and can do it, or they find other ways to access these tools, right? And so that is kind of the issue that we're facing now, is that we're seeing more and more conversations about how we safeguard our utilities, our water systems, things like that, in part because we realize it's going to take so long to get money, funding, employee counts, et cetera, in place to prepare for what seems to be coming down.
3: How much recognition is there by the companies around utilities and critical infrastructure of how important security is these days? And I'll add to that, how much recognition is there by the people who represent us on Capitol Hill that they need to be able to put forward the policy in place so that we are protected as well as we can be?
4: Yeah, I would say that in both of those groups, right, both the people who are operating and especially are charged with securing utilities, right, they have known for years that they are under-resourced and also facing an increasingly evolving threat landscape. They are hyper aware of this, of what's going on right now across the United States, where we're seeing water system outages left and right. The employees who are tasked with remediating the attacks have been, I've heard, are working like 18-hour days back to back for 3-4 weeks now since these attacks were discovered. So they are acutely aware of it, and policymakers are also deeply aware of it. Cybersecurity, especially when it comes to securing critical infrastructure like water, power, et cetera, has long been a talking point both by Democrats and Republicans on the Hill. The issue typically on the Hill is that cybersecurity is a low priority. A lot of political leadership maybe wants to use their their few weeks of action or their muscle that they can get the few bills that they can through the door out. They want to save that for maybe bigger talking points or other issues, right? They're thinking more about immigration. They're thinking about job loss because of AI and things like that, or affordability and how to live. And they're not thinking too much about cybersecurity, which is pretty common outside of the Hill as well, right? We don't think about it until we're the ones hacked. So they're acutely aware of it. Moving and operationalizing on it, so difficult, so challenging.
3: This is not just a problem that the U.S. is having to deal with. Every country around the world is dealing with this.
4: Totally, and it's such a timely question because over the weekend, there was a report around a UK power plant that went down for about 4 days due to what is suspected to be an Iranian-backed cyber attack. And they're actively responding in the UK and trying to figure out how to communicate about this publicly without scaring the public, but also being honest and also investigating what happened at the same time.
2: That's Sam Sabin from Axios with this weekend's Dan Loney. Coming next, the Harry Styles superfan spending thousands to see him live.
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0: Harry Styles has become one of the biggest names in music, but just how much do fans spend to see him live? The number might surprise you. Here's this weekend's Nicole Murray.
1: Today we're talking about Harry Styles fans. Here to discuss, Wall Street Journal reporter Elias Light. Okay, so for fans seeing Harry Styles at Madison Square Garden, what is the typical price point for tickets?
2: Yeah, so there's definitely a wide range because, you know, if you get in on the pre-sale, that's better than getting in on the main sale, and that's better than getting in on the secondary market and stuff. But, you know, it's a super popular concert, even though he's doing 30 shows. There was way more demand than there was supply, so a lot of fans are spending several hundred dollars on tickets, and that can go up, you know, $500, $800, even more if it's, you know, you want to be way up front and you're buying a ticket on the secondary market where it's very expensive.
1: Oh, wow. What about fans? What have they spent on concert tickets to date for Harry Styles?
2: Yeah, so he's got a lot of fans who have been following him for a long time, and we spoke to a few. They were estimating they think they spent around $20,000 so far over the course of his career on tickets and merch because they've been going to shows and buying every time he goes out on the road.
1: Wow. So they started following him when he was in One Direction.
2: Yeah, so he came up in the boy band One Direction more than a decade ago. After that group broke up, all the members sort of started solo careers, and Harry's has been the most successful. And a lot of the original 1D fans have kind of followed the guys in their solo ventures as well.
1: So for fans who have spent a big chunk of change seeing Harry Styles live, how are they affording this?
2: Yeah, absolutely. So, I mean, a lot of them have either normal 9-to-5, which helps, but then they also kind of get creative about other ways to generate additional income with some type of second job. So for some fans, that can just be babysitting or dog walking. Some people are digitally savvy, so they might keep kind of freelance work, like helping brands with social media or make money off TikTok videos. We spoke to one woman who set up her own business where she just made souvenir concert tickets. Because everything is electronic now, most of the time you don't get an actual paper ticket to kind of remember your show by. So she would make these kind of custom-made souvenir tickets for fans so they could kind of remember, have something like a token from the show they were at, you know?
1: Yeah. Now, these people that are going to all of these shows, typically, are they tracking their spending at all, or is it just a free-for-all?
2: I'm sure it varies from fan to fan, but I will say the fans we spoke to that who are, you know, very hardcore fans, they're going to 6, 8, 10, even 15 shows. They are very diligently tracking their spending. Obviously, it can be an expensive habit, so to make sure they're not, you know, ending up in debt or getting out over their skis, they keep a very close eye on sort of what money's coming in and what's going out.
1: Now, are devoted music fans a new phenomenon these days anyway?
2: Definitely not. I mean, you know, some of the earliest images of pop music are people screaming over the Beatles, people screaming over Elvis. Later you had, you know, groups like the Grateful Dead, and that had a whole culture of fans following them around and making tapes of all the shows and trading them. I think the kind of two things are different. One, now so much of fandom lives online, so it's more visible in a way that it wasn't, you know, pre-social media. And I also think the music industry is sort of increasingly focused on trying to cultivate these, they call them super fans, because the growth of sort of subscriptions to streaming services has been slowing. They want more growth from other sources, and one of the things that they think is that this is a group, you know, we're all paying whatever it is a month for a streaming, but the really big fans, they'll pay more for music, right? So
1: yeah.
2: The labels and artists are trying to figure out how they can kind of give more things to super fans so that they'll spend more money.
1: Now, I know live music events were not always this pricey. The fans that you spoke to, what kind of prices do they remember way back when?
2: Yeah, I mean, the prices have gone up really notably, especially since COVID, and that definitely impacts these fans' way of life. I mean, they talked about pre-COVID going to see some of these shows and sitting in the nosebleeds for $50, you know, or even $100 on the floor, and that kind of is very pretty much extinct now. Everything has really gone up, and again, especially if you have to get tickets on the secondary market, going to be especially pricey for you.
0: Wall Street Journal reporter Elias Light with this weekend's Nicole Murray. 30 minutes after the hour now, and you're listening to This Weekend.
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6: I'm Dan Loney with Your Money Now. Wall Street finished out the day in the red with trading in a fairly tight range. The Dow was off 9 points, ending the day at 53,560. NASDAQ lost 138 points. The S&P 500 fell 19. Apple has increased the price of its Apple TV streaming service. The new price will be $14.99 a month or $119 a year. That's up $2 a month or $20 for the annual price. It's also increasing the price of its Apple One bundle, which includes Apple TV and Apple Music. That goes up $2 a month to $21.95. Shares of the video game giant Take-Two Interactive were up 1% today. The maker of the Grand Theft Auto franchise got good reviews of the trailer for the sixth edition of the game. The trailer was first seen on Netflix with high viewership numbers expected due to having to refresh screens from error messages. The game will launch on November the 19th. Once again, the market's in the red, and that is Your Money Now.
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11: ABC News, I'm Chuck Sievertson. Rescue crews finding survivors in areas buried by floods along the border between Nepal and China. Chinese and Nepali officials report over 600 dead, thousands missing. ABC's Britt Clennett in Kathmandu.
12: The disaster was caused when a glacier that was holding back a lake collapsed, unleashing a 40-mile-an-hour wall of rock and ice and water more than 150 feet high. Overnight, chopper rescue efforts halted over fears another nearby lake that was formed by the initial landslide could also burst and cause another catastrophic flood. So far, that lake is holding.
11: At least 37 people have been killed in a Russian attack near the Ukrainian capital, Kyiv, say local officials. Jury deliberations in the Lindsay Clancy trial in Plymouth, Mass. Suspended for the weekend, accused of killing her three children. Scientists investigating if a herpes virus is behind mass deaths of sardines off South Africa. This is ABC News.

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1: 34 minutes after the hour now, Mike Gavin in for Gordon Deal along with Nicole Murray. Coming up this half hour, how Burger King revamped its Whopper, the mystery vacations where you pay before you find out where you're going, and the people saving up their vacation days to binge Grand Theft Auto. We'll talk about that in 20 minutes. Business is booming at Burger King these days, with sales increasing and rivals scrambling to revamp their operations, and a lot of the credit is being given to an overhaul of the chain's signature burger. For more insight, we bring in Heather Haddon, restaurant industry reporter for the Wall Street Journal. She's based in Chicago. So Heather, talk about what's been happening with the Whopper.
2: Yeah, so this is the first time Burger King says it's revamped its Whopper, its signature flame-broiled burger in the last decade. And so they said, you know, some tweaks have really made the difference. So a better bun, better mayo, new packaging, which a lot of people will probably notice. So in addition to wrapping in paper, it's also in a box, which keeps it much hotter and fresher. And yeah, they say that these subtle changes are making a big difference, and people are noticing and they're ordering more Whoppers.
1: And it couldn't have come at a better time for Burger King. Talk a little bit about how the chain has been struggling in recent years.
2: Yeah, so prior to all this, Burger King had been losing market share. Wendy's, since 2020, had more U.S. sales than Burger King, which, you know, they've gone back and forth over the years, but Wendy's really reclaimed that title, and that was it. They were there for good until June, the end of June, when actually Burger King surpassed them, in part because of some of these changes. So, yeah, Burger King had been struggling, and their parent company, Restaurant Brands International, decided that it was time to do something about it and agreed to invest hundreds of millions of dollars into helping franchisees renovate their restaurants, add, you know, more digital menu boards, and do things like this, just invest in better ingredients and a new kind of revamped Whopper.
1: Speaking with Heather Haddon, restaurant reporter for the Wall Street Journal. She's based in Chicago. And the story, how Burger King revamped its Whopper and overtook Wendy's. So as you alluded to, they've managed to now leapfrog Wendy's for the number two burger chain spot behind McDonald's, the first time since 2020. Is it just the Whopper that's fueling this?
2: Well, according to Burger King and their U.S. president, Tom Curtis, it's also just responding to customers more. You know, he started taking Tom Curtis taking phone calls from customers asking, what they think could improve. They're now focusing more on service, improving the service in restaurants, and just modernizing the estate. So, you know, part of it is they closed underperforming restaurants, but now they're having their franchisees really invest in the ones that are still open to make them just more friendly.
1: And how are McDonald's and Wendy's responding to this?
2: Well, yeah, they're both not sitting down for this. So Wendy's has a new CEO. He's taking a really hard look at everything that needs to be done at the burger chain and saying, you know, we need to invest in quality ingredients again, improving our service, looking at the menu top to bottom. So he's also kind of in turnaround mode. And McDonald's is also mounting a whole new strategy to try to improve, quality of its food, service, at the new restaurant prototypes. So burgers have always been competitive, but it's even more so now.
1: Thanks, Heather. Heather Haddon from the Wall Street Journal. Up next, what you and your kids need to know about private student loans.

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5: Dad?
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0: After the federal government put new limits on certain types of student loan borrowing this summer, lending experts expect more students to turn to private loans to help cover tuition costs. To talk about the ins and the outs and the potential pitfalls, we bring in Jenna Contino, smart spending reporter at MarketWatch. Jenna, first talk about why more students are turning toward private loans.
1: Yeah, so on July 1st, the Trump administration implemented a bunch of changes to the student loan system. Repayment plans look a little different, but one thing I looked at for this story specifically were new, limits on the amount that you can get in federal student loans. And these limits are the strictest for graduate students, professional students. They can only borrow $50,000 a year for a total of $200,000, you know, for your entire education. And for a lot of, you know, really higher cost graduate programs, that might not even cover all of it. That was for professional students, which is like medicine, dentistry, law, you know, the more expensive degrees. All right. Other graduate students, master's degrees, they face an annual limit of $20,500 and an aggregate limit of $100,000, which can really, you know, if you're relying entirely on loans to pay your way through school, that might not be enough. And that introduces a funding gap. There's also new caps for parents. A lot of students, you know, they might not have the credit score to qualify for a private loan, or their parents just might, you know, pull out the loan for them. So now parents can only borrow $20,000 a year per dependent student and no more than $65,000 total per student. So previously, if you were planning on relying on federal loans and your tuition is going to cost more than $65,000 for all 4 years, you might have a funding gap there and you might have to turn to private loans, which is, you know, an entirely different space than the federal loan space.
0: Right. So before you go out and take out a private loan, what are a few things you should consider?
1: Yeah, definitely make sure you've exhausted your federal loan options, though, just because they're a little more lenient with repayment options. And also check with your financial aid office. I spoke with one organization that works with university financial aid offices, and they're kind of exhausting all of their options in anticipation of, you know, students that will have these funding gaps. And some are even thinking about, you know, offering institutional aid, and you know, your university might have some funding options that you haven't thought of that could be a lot, I guess, cheaper than a private student loan would be when you consider the interest cost. Doing that first, kind of exhausting all your options from the federal government, from your own university. And then you really want to, if you have to turn to a private lender, you really want to shop around, check with several lenders to compare interest rates and other loan terms. But make sure you're doing that within a 2-week period because, you know, getting pre-approval, that can be a hard pull on your credit, and you don't want this process to negatively impact your credit score.
0: You also talk about understanding the difference between fixed and variable interest rates. I mean, that's very important for any type of loan. We've seen folks taking out home loans that get tripped up by that.
1: Definitely. Yeah. So federal loans all have a fixed rate, which, you know, means your monthly payments are predictable. That rate is not going to change. You know, when you're signing up, what you're getting. But variable rates can fluctuate with the market and increase the total cost of paying off the loan, you know. So if when you got the loan, rates were down, but I don't know, the economy got crazy and all of a sudden rates are higher, you could be paying thousands more in interest across the life of that loan, just because that rate changed. And so variable rate loans really only make sense if you have a plan to pay it off, you know, within a year or two, a short time frame where there's not much time for the market to move that much, if that makes sense.
0: Thanks, Jenna. That's Jenna Contino from MarketWatch. Coming up on This Weekend, flying away to parts unknown.

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0: The rising cost of traveling is pushing more people into discounted mystery vacations where you pay for a trip before knowing where you're going. To talk about the pros and cons of that, we bring in Jacob Passy, travel reporter at the Wall Street Journal. Jacob, talk a little bit about what you found here.
1: If you're anything like me, your social media algorithms have probably been jam-packed with posts about these deals. So these mystery vacations are being sold through Groupon, which is a little bit of a blast from the past for a lot of folks. But yeah, Groupon's still out there going strong. And so they've partnered with a company that called Mystery Vacations that sells just that. There are these deals where when you click purchase on Groupon, you're getting, you know, a vacation. And yeah, you could be sent to an international destination or somewhere within the U.S. The cost varies depending on where you're traveling from. But yeah, so a lot of people are rolling the dice and hoping that they get a good deal and a good vacation out of it.
0: How cheap can these trips be? I mean, some of the numbers I saw in your story were pretty eye-popping.
1: Yeah, so for the like flagship deal that Groupon is advertising, because there's a few of these that they have, but the main one that a lot of folks are talking about, it runs between $199 to $299 based on the departure airport you're flying out of. So some airports are cheaper, some are more expensive.

0: So it kind of varies. Larger airports tend to be the more expensive ones generally, but and that's per person. If you're traveling solo, you will have to pay a little bit extra to travel solo. The deals are really designed for two people to be traveling together. And yeah, that can include, that could pay for anything from like a two-night stay domestically to a week-long vacation in Europe or Asia.
1: So how does all this work exactly? Like, when do you actually find out where you're going and what you're doing?
0: So after you click purchase on Groupon, you'll get a form from Mystery Vacations, which is the online travel agency that's coordinating these packages, where you'll fill out some information about the airport, when you can travel, things like that. After you fill that out, you are basically entered into a lottery or drawing, and then that's when they decide where you're going. So within a couple days after you submit that form, you'll get a call from one of their representatives who will tell you where you're going, and then you'll start finalizing the details from there. You won't know what airline you're flying or what hotel you're staying at until about 2 weeks before your departure date. And yeah, so again, it's kind of a it's not, a mystery right up until the moment you're arriving at the airport. You do have a little bit of warnings, what to pack and stuff like that, but when you're purchasing the package, you're not aware of where you're going to go.
1: So, what are some of the potential drawbacks here?
0: For starters, I think for some people, the mystery element is a drawback, and that's, I think, something you hear from folks is not everyone is thrilled with the destination they were given. Folks I spoke to talked about that. One woman I spoke to was, initially offered Orlando, but she used to live in Orlando. So she was like, I don't want to go there. Then she was offered Washington, D.C., and finally she settled on Las Vegas because of the change, and they do have that flexibility, which is nice, although, again, it's a mystery. It's a gamble. Depending on when you're traveling, you may need to pay a little bit extra. Some people were a little bit surprised by that, but depending on the time of year and stuff like that, prices do vary a bit. So that the initial cost is kind of the base price, and some people are paying just that, but other people paid a little bit extra to go to a preferred destination or on different dates from what the travel agency initially offered them.
1: Thanks, Jacob. That's Jacob Passy from the Wall Street Journal. Up next, playing hooky to play GTA.

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1: Tom is the smartest man I know. 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And I also noticed that he was letting his class out earlier than they were supposed to let out. 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

day, it's information overload. 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

A man named Bud Burris plans to take 5 days off before Thanksgiving this year. The 36-year-old software engineer won't be traveling far or preparing a feast. He'll be in his cave playing Grand Theft Auto 6. The Wall Street Journal says that gamers who've been waiting for 13 years for a new GTA installment have deemed the rollout date of November 19th an unofficial holiday, and some are planning their vacation time accordingly. On social media, longtime fans are sharing plans to use PTO to devote their minds and bodies to the game. One group of devoted players jokingly created an agreement for a GTA-induced leave of absence. Some employers are even using breaks for gameplay as incentives to motivate their workers. The original Grand Theft Auto was released by Rockstar Games in 1997. Players were drawn into a world of street crime, property destruction, gang formation, and reckless driving. The violence was controversially graphic, but the success was immediate. Even the U.S. Army is getting in on the hype. In July, a memo went out to soldiers at Fort Stewart, Georgia, announcing that any soldier who re-enlisted between August 1st and November 14th would be given a 4-day pass to align with the release of GTA 6. And that'll do it for this hour. For Nicole Murray, I'm Mike Gavin. Thanks for listening to This Weekend.

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1: From ABC News, I'm Chuck Sievertson. Rescue crews are finding survivors in areas buried by floods along the border between Nepal and China. Some are Americans. Chinese and Nepali officials report over 600 dead, thousands missing. ABC's Britt Clennett in Kathmandu.
2: We traveled to Bidur, one of the hardest hit villages. Search and rescue teams using bulldozers to scoop through the rubble in the hope of finding survivors. The mud and now rain making the rescue efforts even harder. Soldiers carrying 350 people trapped inside this mud-filled hydroelectric dam tunnel to safety. As contact is made with the worst-hit areas, the number reported missing is skyrocketing. That includes at least 90 American citizens.
1: The disaster caused by the collapse of a glacier holding back a lake. Total deaths in a Russian attack near the Ukrainian capital Kyiv are at least 37, say local officials.

0: Jury deliberations in the Lindsay Clancy trial in Plymouth, Mass. Suspended for the weekend. Accused of killing her three children, the defense blames postpartum psychosis. In Plymouth, ABC's Deborah Roberts.
1: Passionate voices have surfaced outside this courthouse, some reminding us to remember the young victims, others calling attention to postpartum mental illness. As one advocate told me today, a painful, dark subject has been brought into the light.
0: 6 months after President Trump said the Iran war would wrap up in a few weeks, gasoline.
2: The average price of a gallon, now $4.06. Up $1.12 since the U.S. attacked Iran, all contributing to stubborn inflation, which the new chairman of the Federal Reserve flagged as a chief concern.
3: So the Fed's predominant focus right now should be on prices.
2: Kevin Warsh saying if inflation doesn't ease up soon, the central bank would have, quote, work to do, hinting at a possible interest rate hike to come.
0: ABC News Chief White House Correspondent Mary Bruce, you're listening to ABC News.
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0: Fraud charges against a man who allegedly pretended to be a former NFL player and another man accused of pretending to be his banker. ABC's Jacqueline Lee.
6: 35-year-old Dejon Love and 18-year-old Taylor Chan charged with conspiracy to commit wire fraud after allegedly defrauding more than two dozen women out of $1.3 million. Now, court documents say in February of 2022, Love would meet women through dating apps, and the two, they would gain the trust of these women, according to officials, and then allegedly take their money to so-called invest it.
0: Risks as the use of marijuana is rising. ABC News medical correspondent Dr. Darian Sutton.
7: Legal use and acceptable use or acceptance and common use doesn't mean risk-free. And so marijuana does come with risks. There are short-term risks that are associated with, for example, changes in judgment, mood, coordination. That can lead to your increased risk of traumatic accidents. There's also long-term risk. We know that cannabis increases our heart rate and our blood pressure. That can increase our risk of cardiovascular disease, increasing our risk of heart attacks and strokes. There's also a mental health factor here, increasing risk of anxiety, paranoia, panic, and then there's a dependence and addiction risk.
0: A former White House teleprompter operator accused of using inside knowledge to make bets on the prediction market, Cauchy, has been ordered to turn over more than $100,000 in profits and pay a $65,000 fine, all as part of a settlement with federal officials. Bets were allegedly made on what President Trump would say. Chuck Sievertson, ABC News.
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9: From the news desk at Northwest Iowa Now with the latest news for Northwest Iowa, I'm Anthony Gonzalez. A former West Lyon softball coach is facing additional criminal charges following a sexual exploitation case involving a student. Court records filed in Sioux County allege 27-year-old Alexis Ann Severson of Rock Valley made multiple phone calls to the victim, shared her location through the Life 360 app, and frequently communicated with the victim through a Zoom account that was not properly registered under Iowa's sex offender registration requirements. Severson has been charged with violation of a no-contact or protective order, a simple misdemeanor, and first offense sex offender registration violation, an aggravated misdemeanor. The allegations come less than 2 weeks after Severson was sentenced in a Lyon County case stemming from allegations that she engaged in a long-term sexual relationship with a student in 2024. As part of a plea agreement, Severson received a deferred judgment on a charge of sexual exploitation by a school employee, a Class D felony, and pled guilty to sexual exploitation by a counselor or therapist, an aggravated misdemeanor. As part of the resolution of that case, Severson was placed on 2 years of probation and required to register as a sex offender. Court records also show a probation violation has been filed in the original Lyon County case. According to authorities, the alleged contact with the victim violated a no-contact order that remains in effect through 2031. A Florida man recently returned to Palo Alto County is facing charges related to the alleged financial exploitation of an older individual. 39-year-old Christopher Mertz of Lehigh Acres, Florida, was arrested August 26 and booked into the Lee County Jail in Fort Myers, Florida. Following a valid Palo Alto County warrant, Mertz was extradited to Iowa and transported to the Palo Alto County Jail. Court records filed in Palo Alto County District Court show Mertz is charged with financial exploitation of an older individual, first offense, and ongoing criminal conduct. Both charges are classified as Class B felonies and stem from alleged incidents that occurred in 2022. Mertz was unable to post a $15,000 cash-only bond and was being held pending an initial appearance before a magistrate. An Ayrshire man is facing multiple charges after allegedly soliciting minors. According to the Palo Alto County Sheriff's Office, 33-year-old Nathan Thomas Baxter of Ayrshire allegedly attempted to entice a minor under the age of 16 on August 17th. Prosecutors also allege he contributed to the delinquency of a minor on the same date. The following day, Baxter allegedly disseminated obscene material to a minor by telephone. The investigation led to Baxter's arrest on August 20th. He was taken into custody without incident and transported to the Palo Alto County Jail. Baxter was charged with attempt to entice a minor under 16, an aggravated misdemeanor, telephone dissemination of obscene material to a minor, first offense, an aggravated misdemeanor, and contributing to the delinquency of a minor, a simple misdemeanor. The Lake Park pool was closed this summer. Mayor Matt Carstensen says based on comments from the public, the city council has committed to having a pool open in the future. Does that mean repairing the 55-year-old structure or building something new? The plan is to do both, starting with the necessary repairs to get the current pool open for the summer of 2027.
10: We heard quite a response to the fact that we weren't able to open the pool. And so we as a city have committed to fixing the current pool that we have. We're, our goal is to have it ready for opening for next summer. We've got estimates anywhere from $135,000 to $375,000. So we're sorting through those at this point. We've hit a few tripping points along the way. One of them has been just a difficulty getting bids back to try and repair. It's been more difficult than what we anticipated.
9: But Lake Park will start socking away money for the future.
10: We basically have 4,300 square foot at our pool right now. They're telling us that currently this year, to replace a facility of approximate same size, they're not saying the same type of pool, but it's $1,000 a square foot. So it'd be, you know, $4.3 million to replace something like we currently have today. So we're just trying to figure out the best way to approach that. And Hometown Pride was gracious enough and saw the need to start a fundraising campaign, to try and further the process of maybe looking into a new pool.
9: The first fundraiser for a new pool is Sunday from 4 to 7 at the Lake Park Community Center. A community college in the KICD broadcast area continues to expand athletic offerings to make the institution more attractive to potential students. KICD sports director Stephen Cutler tells us more.
11: This fall, we're adding two new sports, women's volleyball and men's golf. They join our men's and women's soccer programs, which began in 2024. and our sports shooting, which began competing in 2019.
12: That is President of Northwest Iowa Community College, John Hartog, opening up Media Day for the Thunder Athletics earlier this week in Sheldon. Athletic Director Eric Francis says there's been a plan in place for growth of the athletics department at NCC.
13: I had a little bit of a strategic plan that's been set in place there. We've been able to shuffle some things around here and there, looking at where we've been. Soccer with that global aspect was kind of a focus point back in 23-24 when they decided to add that to our athletic offerings here. And then volleyball and golf was something a little bit more local. Northwest Iowa, very good at both of those particular sports, though. Volleyball at the high school level, I constantly have teams down at the state tournaments. Golfers, I think we have three golfers that were at the state golf tournament this last year as well. So we want to provide opportunities for those student-athletes to showcase their skills here at NCC, both in the classroom and out on the field.
12: Francis talked about some of the plans in place for athletic facilities in Sheldon.
9: And one of Dolly Parton's legacies is the Imagination Library, stressing early childhood literacy.

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2: A book, once a month, that comes in the mail.
3: 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Hornby stresses that although the name Spencer is in their name, any child living in Clay County is eligible. 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I'm Anthony Gonzalez.
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10: 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Services for 75-year-old Linda Harpst of Spirit Lake will be held today at 10 a.m. at St. Mary's Catholic Church in Spirit Lake. The Turner Jenis Funeral Home of Spirit Lake is in charge of the arrangements for 75-year-old Linda Harpst of Spirit Lake. Services for 89-year-old Vina M. Schott of Pocahontas will be held today at 10:30 at the Resurrection of Our Lord Catholic Church in Pocahontas. The Powers Funeral Home of Pocahontas is in charge of the arrangements for 89-year-old Vina M. Schott of Pocahontas. Services for 89-year-old Mary Greggy of Rockwell City, formerly of Emmitsburg, will be held today at 2 o'clock at the Martin Matthijs Funeral Home in Emmitsburg. The Martin Matthijs Funeral Home of Emmitsburg is in charge of the arrangements for 89-year-old Mary Greggy of Rockwell City, formerly of Emmitsburg. Funeral services for 94-year-old Donald Don Magnuson of Primgar will be held today at 2 o'clock at the Zion Lutheran Church in Paulina.

0: arrangements are under the care of the Eldridge Family Funeral Home of Paulina for 94-year-old Donald Don Magnuson of Primgar. A celebration of life for 83-year-old William Ray Frack of Primgar, formerly of Sutherland, will be held today at 2 o'clock at the R.J. Johansson Center in Sutherland. Arrangements are under the care of the Eldridge Family Funeral Home of Primgar for 83-year-old William Ray Bill Frack of Primgar, formerly of Sutherland. And funeral services for 56-year-old Jenny Byrne of Spencer will be held today at 2 o'clock at the Warner Funeral Home of Spencer. The Warner Funeral Home of Spencer is in charge of the arrangements for 56-year-old Jenny Byrne of Spencer. That has been a look at funeral announcements for today. Check them out online anytime at BayCountry1077.com or NorthwestIowaNow.com.
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0: 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Time now for weather. The thunderstorms this morning have moved central to even the southern part of the state before fading out. There is a low risk of severe weather, mainly across northern Iowa later on in the form of isolated hail and wind gusts. After the storms, breezy and gusty conditions will develop across most of the area through the afternoon. Notably, warmer weather will build in by tomorrow and into next week. Heat index values may near 100 degrees at times, mainly across the southern half of the state. Additional storm chances return at times into the middle of next week, with peak chances falling mainly from the overnight into early morning hours. Taking a look at your live Doppler forecast for today, breezy with a high of 88, southeast winds at 15 to 20 miles per hour with wind gusts as high as 30. Tonight, increasing clouds with a low of 71. Tomorrow, a slight chance of showers and thunderstorms, mostly cloudy, then becoming sunny with a high of 91. Tomorrow night, partly cloudy with a low of 72. Monday, a chance of showers with a possible thunderstorm, partly sunny with a high of 90. Monday night, a 20% chance of showers, mostly cloudy with a low of 67. Tuesday, partly sunny, 87. Tuesday night, a 50% chance of showers and thunderstorms, partly cloudy with a low of 64. Wednesday, mostly sunny with a high of 87. Wednesday night, partly cloudy, 66. Thursday, partly sunny, 89. And Friday, partly sunny with a high of 87. Precipitation as of 6 a.m. this morning, we're at 15 one-hundredths of an inch. Record high, 96 degrees. That was set in 1970 with a record low, 38 degrees, set in 1946. Sunrise this morning, 8:41, and sunset this evening will be at 8:02. You can see the full forecast online anytime at NorthwestIowaNow.com or BigCountry1077.com.
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2: KICD brought you our first full slate of high school football Friday night with Sioux Central traveling to Pocahontas area on Big Country 107.7 and Spencer hosting Humboldt on News Radio 102.5 and AM 1240 KICD. The Spencer Tigers look strong in their season opener against Humboldt on Friday. It was scoreless through the first quarter, but Spencer went on a marathon 17-play drive toward the end and punched in a one-yard touchdown run with Temi Otani'i early in the second, going up 7-0 after a successful two-point conversion. The Tigers extended that lead after an 8-play drive midway through the second, capped off by sophomore tailback Dylan Harris scoring a 3-yard touchdown run. Spencer would miss the extra point and led 13-0. On Humboldt's next drive, sophomore cornerback Landon Mulbauer picked off a pass from Wildcat quarterback Caden Ferdin, giving Spencer excellent field position with just under 2 minutes to play in the half.
6: Two receivers right, H-back in motion, left to right across the formation. Play action, roll out, out towards the right side. Hot pursuit, yes! Picked off! Jumping into the passing lane there for Spencer. That's Landon Mulbauer, and the Tigers take over deep inside Humboldt territory.
2: Spencer capitalized on the turnover when quarterback Larson Volk connected with Hunter Pearson on a swing pass.
6: Snaps a little low. Volk pass out over to the left side. Pearson makes a cutback towards the middle. Falls into the end zone for a Spencer Tiger touchdown. 9-yard touchdown pass from Larson Volk connecting with Hunter Pearson, and the Tigers go up 19-0 on your West Coast scoreboard.
2: The Tigers failed a two-point conversion attempt and took a 19-0 lead into the half. Spencer extended their lead after another strong drive in the third quarter. Larson Volk danced and flew over defenders for a 6-yard touchdown run.
6: Faking the rocket toss. Volk has to reverse field. He's going to tuck it and run it himself.
7: Yes!
6: For the end zone, and he scores! Larson Volk, what a run from 6 yards away! Tigers lead 25-0 on your West Coast scoreboard.
2: Humboldt would get on the board late in the fourth quarter. Caden Ferdin, who led the Wildcats in rushing with 76 yards on 10 carries, scored on a 7-yard touchdown run, making the game 26-7 with just over 30 seconds to play. Spencer would run out the clock, and the Tigers picked up the season-opening win, their first since beating Emmitsburg to begin the season in 2017, 19-14. As a team, Spencer ran the ball 53 times for 239 yards. Temi Otani'i had 29 rushes for 108 yards and a touchdown. Larson Volk ended up with over 100 yards of total offense and a pair of touchdowns. Humboldt drops to 0-1 and will be back on the road next week in Clear Lake. Spencer will host 3A number 6 Carroll for week 2. Pocahontas area opened up their season at home against Sioux Central in an all-KICD 9-county area matchup. It was a high-scoring game, specifically in the first quarter. Pocahontas area jumped out to a 7-0 lead on a Cohen Hammond touchdown run. The Rebels answered with a 13-play drive that inhaled almost 8 minutes of game clock. Max Whitmack capped off that drive with a 1-yard touchdown run. For as long as that drive was for Sioux Central, Pack answered with a 1-play, 11-second drive where Carson Willander scored to put Pocahontas area back in front at 14-6. Things calmed down in the second quarter till the final 3 minutes. On a 16-play drive that took up almost 8 of those minutes, Carson Willander scored on an 80-yard touchdown run to extend the Pocahontas area lead to 16. Sioux Central put together a quick drive late, though, with Sawyer Hollison knocking through a field goal, making the score 22-9 at the half. Sioux Central got an 87-yard touchdown run from Max Whitmack to open the second half, getting the Rebels back within a score. Pocahontas area came back with a Gabe Halligan touchdown pass to Andrew Greenfield, making it 28-16. Whitmack scored again for Sioux Central in the fourth quarter to get back within 6, but Pocahontas area continued to keep the Rebels at arm's distance, with Willander picking up another touchdown. The Rebels scored once more, but Pocahontas area came away with a 36-29 win, their first against Sioux Central since 2023. In the loss for the Rebels, Max Whitmack had a busy night carrying the football 42 times for 257 yards and 4 touchdowns. Sioux Central ended up outgaining Pocahontas area in the loss 407-401. Pocahontas area's Carson Melander ran the ball 19 times for 209 yards and 3 touchdowns in a dominant effort. Cohen Hammond was strong under center for Pack, totaling 187 yards of total offense and a rushing touchdown. After the 0-1 start to the year, Sioux Central will have their hands full on the road next week against top-ranked team in Class A, West Sioux. Pocahontas area will try and stay unbeaten when they visit Lawton Bronson next week. Here are other scores in the KICD 9-county area from Friday night. In 8-player, North Iowa beat Harris Lake Park 70-6. 8-player number 9 ranked North Union routed Newell Fonda 65-7, and West Bend Mallard won a high-scoring thriller 39-34 against GTRA. Class A, number 7 ranked MMCRU was upset by Akron Westfield 18-13.
7: Boyden-Holrock Valley beat Sibley Cheatham 34-7, and South O'Brien fell to West Monona 26-7. Now to Class 1A, where Alta Aurelia fell to Westwood 47-24. In Class 2A, the top-ranked team in that class, Kemper Catholic of Carroll, blanked Cherokee 42-0. Spirit Lake edged out Algona 9-7. The top-ranked team in Class A, West Sioux, beat Sheldon 54-22. It was Emmitsburg beating Estherville-Lincoln Central 21-13, and Okoboji routed Hartley-Melvin Sanborn 43-7. Dennis and Schleswig would come away with a 21-10 win against Storm Lake in Class 4A. That's a look at sports on KICD. For Northwest Iowa Now, I'm Stephen Cutler.
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0: I'm John Batchelor. I welcome Big Kahuna Bliss, Jeff Bliss's Pacific Watch, and we begin with a part of the California coast I'm watching on a video to my attention, thanks to Big Kahuna, but I didn't know what I was watching. Surfers, yes. Very happy surfers. Big waves crashing over a stone jetty and a beautiful day. The kind of day that if we had that in New England, we'd put it in a museum. But in any event, it's commonplace. Jeff, a very good day to you. What am I watching? What is that? And is that stone jetty looks dangerous and those waves look awful big? Or is that happening right now? Good day to you.
1: Good day, John. That you are seeing, you're seeing exactly what you think you're seeing. That's the inlet to Newport Harbor. Now, that's usually flat as a pancake right there. It's a channel that's got seawalls or jetties on both sides of it. But it's always the place for, as they say, safe harbor, where ships can go in and out without any problems. But when you get the waves coming just the right way from a southerly direction, it is surfable. And it's quite a sight to see, because usually you just see small craft out there. But now the surfers are going out there. On the north side of the shot is the Wedge, and that's a very famous body surfing and surfing spot that gets these towering waves. You get a very short, exciting ride. It's like a roller coaster, but it is very dangerous, and only real experts can ride that wave.
0: How big is that wave that I'm looking at? Big, frothy, white wave.
1: Well, that wave you're looking at is probably not very big, probably 4 to 5 feet, which is not, it's not big. It's a nice wave. Of course, it brings the surfers out. And one of the things about surfing the channel there is, number one, you can say that you've surfed the channel, but number two is it's fairly uncrowded. Most of the people that are the real serious surfers are going to be either over at the Wedge or one of the other beaches to the north or south. That's just, in some ways, it's a novelty to surf there, but it's still a good wave that holds up a bit.
0: And this is associated with a storm somewhere or big waves coming in from the south? How's it triggered?
1: It's typically when you get waves like this from in the south-facing beaches, they're triggered by storms either in the tropical area between Mexico and the equator or just off Mexico. This one is off of Mexico, and they've been pretty excited for the past week watching the storm tracker buoys as we saw the swell coming up. So, there's a network of surfers out there who are on their computers when they're not on their boards, and they're monitoring these weather conditions. And so when you hear that these swells are coming, the word goes out. You know, everybody tells everybody else, and they either go down to the beach to watch the really good surfers or they try to get out there themselves.
0: It looked wonderful, but not for me, just to watch. Now, weather attaching to a storm somewhere. What I'm also learning from you is that the weather in Southern California right now is unusually humid, and that may or may not be attached to time for El Nino report. Well, El Nino is 2 degrees centigrade above regular in the Pacific Ocean, caused by a drop-off, in part, of the trade winds. 2.5 degrees is a super El Nino, which is more drought and more downpour, depending on where you are on the continent, all continents. And we're now into territory that's suggestive we're going to break all precedent. 3 degrees or higher in the Pacific, transforming the Pacific into an enormous experiment. Everybody's watching. What does this mean? Is it climate change? Is it just the nature of cycles? 3 to 7 years for El Nino, and once in a while we're going to get a super. However, there is something unusual in Southern California, which is the humidity. Jeff, you've been telling me that this is unusual, that you have dry weather. I'm used to humidity as part of weather. So is that attached to El Nino is the obvious question. I don't have an answer, but it certainly is suggestive. How warm is it, Jeff?
1: Well, temperature-wise, on land, it's been heading up over 100 degrees, which is not all that unusual for this part of summer. But the humidity's gone up, incredibly. It's one of these things where people are looking at each other saying, I can't even step outside now without, perspiring. It's crazy. It's not like the old dry heat, as they say. But you are right in talking about what the ocean temperature is like. So right now, the ocean temperature over the past week or so has gone up 4.9 degrees Fahrenheit or more in some cases. And they think it's going to grow for another 2 to 4 months. So that's really going to impact a lot of things. Of course, this creates foster these storms off to the southern part of the hemisphere, and which causes this humidity and heat. But it also brings these big waves we've talking about that come with the storm. So it's really interesting. And the other part of it is we're seeing a change in the marine life activity off the coast. A lot of animals that we don't normally see in the waters, even to going farther north, and that includes whales and all kinds of sharks and dolphins, you name it. It's just bringing new or unusual animals out by the load. It's just crazy.
0: So they follow the warm weather. They prosper where the temperatures are warmer.
1: Well, of course, and, you know, here's one example is, you know, with warm weather, you get this, the explosive growth in the stingray population, and the big feeder for stingrays is great whites. And so we're seeing a bigger number of great white reports. Now, not any incidents between humans and sharks, but lots of drone footage of them in the same vicinity. Now, we don't know if that's because there are more drones up now or because of the larger numbers of stingrays and sharks in the area. But it is pretty wild to see the hammerhead sharks and the great white sharks in the area. Most of them are juveniles, so they don't tend to bother people. But we're also seeing a huge explosion of the leopard shark population. And they're not harmful at all, but you see them especially in the shallow waters. And then farther out, you're seeing tuna running off the coast like we haven't seen. I don't remember in my memory. So that's, you know, the fishermen are pretty excited.
0: Great white sharks. Okay, let me see if I can get far enough back from this. Let's try Las Vegas. Okay, that's far enough back. It's hot in Las Vegas. Okay, that's not news. What I find is news is you sent me that Las Vegas's casinos are looking to have made a profit, more than 2%. Now, just last year, there was a lot of moaning about the casino traffic falling off, but they're making money. How is that?
1: What? I'm hearing that they're making it off of their whales. In other words, the whales are the big spenders, the people with a lot of money, money they can throw away. They don't seem to be making it in the Southern California traffic, which has always been the mainstay. But they're making a lot of money from people coming from overseas with a lot of money. And Vegas has changed. We've talked about the nickel and diming, where they try to get every penny they can out of visitors who come to Vegas, the normal Joe Schmo visitors. But what they've been doing for the high rollers is upping the experience, as they say. So everything from flying them in on private jets to having private hotel villas within hotels and, the kinds of show experiences they provide them. And then you have things like, pro sports, Formula One. Those are all adding into the draw for the big money people. And that's helping Vegas on their bottom line.
0: There's a theory called the K economy. You've heard it. I've talked about it before. And the K economy is simply this. The upside of the K are the people who have income from passive investments, in other words, markets, with 401ks and very good jobs with high payoffs, lawyers, doctors, that sort of thing, lawyers mostly. And the lower leg of the K are the working folk who live paycheck to paycheck. It might be a healthy paycheck, but if they stop working, they worry. All right, that's the K economy. And then we go to Las Vegas, which seems to demonstrate in an odd way. Las Vegas Strip casinos won $776 million from gamblers in the month of July, a 3.6% increase year over year. Nevada casinos overall were up 2.07%. But downtown, which we were ballyhooing, Jeff, is doing very well because it was not nickel and diming, and people were attracted to go to a regular casino, not something Hollywood produces. That was down 8.6%, the worst of any market in the state. Isn't that the K economy, Jeff?
1: I think you're right. I think it's finally hit the lower end of the economy to where they're saying, look, I don't have that kind of income to throw around. We'll save it for special occasions, but right now we can't do that. The part of the K economy, the leg that heads up, is still they're still going fine, and they're even saying, look, I've got more money. The markets are doing well for me, so that's discretionary income.
0: And good for Las Vegas. We're continuing to build our favorite Sim City. Jeff sends me bulletins every time they do something new in the baseball stadium. They're putting up arches. I had an interview the other day that I was watching, online, and I had an image of the Sphere in sunshine from the distance of a hotel that was overlooking it. It was lovely to see the Sphere, not all dressed up and fine at night, but sort of a casual day Sphere. So you're adding lots of features for Las Vegas, and now the Raiders want a new entrance. Everybody wants something new. Good for that. We're moving from Las Vegas. Just a moment. Las Vegas, note the revival might be coterminous with the rise of In-N-Out. Let's give it an In-N-Out rally, Jeff, that's happening. Okay. In-N-Out is Jeff's favorite franchise because it is popular in California, starting in one stand in Southern California in the 1940s, I believe, and today is the place to go for a hamburger and fries. However, it is not here in the East, and it turns out it's not much outside of the West, but their Ballyhoo is opening in New Mexico. Now, Jeff, the whole reason for limiting the openings is that it's fresh food, right? They have to be within easy commuting to where one of their preparations for the meat and the fries.
1: That's right. They've always prided themselves on not just quality service, but quality food. And you do taste the difference in their products because, as you point out, they make them fresh. The rule has always been they have to be within a day's trucking distance of a processing facility. And that makes the difference. You're not getting warmed over burgers or, you know, frozen fries or things like that. They make them all right. They cook them all right there on the premises to order. And so that's a big part of it. As I always point out, their ethos, their company culture is different than any other out there. And that includes big manufacturers or I think even Disney today. I think In-N-Out really sets the gold standard. But they've been doing this eastward expansion. And by the way, this is a privately owned family company, always has been. The heir to the fortune, the granddaughter, she basically runs the company. Of course, she has a huge board behind her and a lot of employees, but they're a very cohesive group, and they don't do things according to quarterly reports. You know, they pick out a place, they say, will it work for us in terms of how we serve food, and then they move there. And so they've been moving eastward. You know, of course, you have Idaho and New Mexico now, and you have Nevada. And they just keep going eastward. They have a co-headquarters facility in Tennessee, and that's, you know, they'd like to move across the United States if they can replicate their plans and everything else elsewhere. But they're doing it on their own time, one step at a time. But they're doing it. They're really becoming a force of nature in some of these states. I mean, moving into Texas is a big deal because their big hamburger company there, or franchisees, are Whataburger. And most people, when they have In-N-Out versus Whataburger, they're like, bring In-N-Out here. That's a whole different world. So I think you're going to see In-N-Out continue to expand eastward.
0: Jeff Bliss says, Pacific Watch, we're going to Berkeley, California. We've given you the good news. We've made the surface getting ready for the day hungry. Now we're going to stand aghast. I'm John Batchelor.
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0: I'm John Batchelor. Jeff Bliss is Pacific Watch. And this unhappy news is new, is fresh to me. Jeff sent me a video of Berkeley, California, which is high-end neighborhood, always has been, very famous, of course, the university. And a drive by a part of Berkeley, I have no idea what I'm looking at, but it looks like it was a public park, by a woman who was dropping off her child, her son, to school, by a homeless camp that makes the homeless camps in San Francisco and Los Angeles look upscale. Jeff, this is shocking. Berkeley knows this is happening. Do they defend themselves? Do they want to? It looks like it's been there a long time. It looks like a Hollywood set for a dystopian failure.
1: It does. It looks like Mad Max, and that's why I sent it to you. I think we had talked about the problems in the Bay Area before, but I don't think I'd ever been able to really illustrate it quite as well as that video does. And you see it in that neighborhood, in that area. It's an example of how poorly Berkeley, as well as a number of other big cities, and not just the Bay Area, but California and the West Coast, deal with this situation. They don't just enable it. They encourage it in many ways in terms of how they don't move people out, how they reward people for risky behavior. And so you have the growth of these places. I think it's pretty safe to say that a homeless person, an addict, a mentally unstable person, which are often all part of the same group there, knows that they can go to a place like these Berkeley encampments or encampment and not lead a great life, but certainly lead a life where they can, you know, sleep under the stars. They won't be rousted by the police. They can get plenty of help from, you know, humanitarian aid agencies that come in and feed them and clothe them and give them other things they need, sometimes in the way of clean needles and meth pipes. That happens a lot. So, you know, that which you encourage is what you get. So there you go. That's the big problem in the Berkeley encampments.
0: But if I understand correctly, that camp is right next to the campus or housing for the campus, right? So we have...
1: Right.
0: We have the high-end university and this tragic figure, but California does nothing, just encourages it?
1: Yeah, it does nothing. Well, it encourages it in the sense, like I pointed out, you know, you have these, I've seen this happen in L.A., I just saw this happen in L.A. a week ago, but, you know, these vans pull up, these people, students and others, get out of the vans. They are, you know, med students or social worker students, and they help these poor people, but they also do things like hand out clean needles and clean smoking or meth pipes. And so, you know, what are you going to do? That's you're getting two-thirds of what you need there from the government. So why would you change?
0: And there's no challenge at the ballot box, or people go, it's Berkeley.
1: Yeah, or, you know, as they say, berserkly.
0: Yeah,
1: but it's you know, you get these encampments, a lot of them around schools and government areas, you know, government-run areas, and one feeds off the other. So, yeah, why would they change? But I think one of the problems with the Berkeley site is you have a lot of people there that are sort of transient. You know, the students, they live there for a few months, and they go home. If they lived there all year round, it was right in the front yards of the homes they owned, I think it would be different.
0: Jeff Bliss is Pacific Watch. I'm John Batchelor.

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1: Today by Ed Meyer, Vice President of Information, Technology, and Security at Spencer Hospital, to talk about some recent scam attempts involving Spencer Hospital and MyChart. Ed, thanks for joining us.
2: Thanks for having me. Unfortunately, we've recently become aware of several scam attempts targeting people in our community, and we wanted to make sure that everyone knows what to watch for and, most importantly, how to protect your personal and medical information.
1: Ooh, let's start with the phone calls. What are people experiencing?
2: Well, community members have received phone calls from numbers that appear to be a local phone number, and the caller ID indicates the call is from Spencer Hospital. In some cases, they're asking for Medicare information. The important thing for people to know is that these calls are not originating through Spencer Hospital and are most likely fraudulent. Scammers can make a phone number appear to be local or even make it look like a number you recognize. So seeing a local number on your caller ID doesn't necessarily mean the call is legitimate. If someone calls you and you're not sure whether the call is legitimate, hang up and contact Spencer Hospital directly at 712-264-6198. Our team here can verify whether someone from the hospital recently attempted to contact you. It's always better if you can take a few extra minutes to verify a call than to

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0: Well, that is an area where we can help. 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SHIP is the Iowa Senior Health Insurance Information Program, and you meet with a trained volunteer who has an office in Spencer Hospital. That gives you a trusted resource rather than relying on someone who unexpectedly contacted you.
1: You're also warning people about fraudulent emails involving MyChart. What should people be looking for?
0: We've also seen an alert about fraudulent emails that are using MyChart's name and logo. These emails may offer something called a MyChart Senior Health Package, Medicare Wellness Benefits, or a free health kit. Those are not legitimate MyChart communications. The goal of these scams is often to get someone to click a link, provide their personal information, or potentially enter their login credentials. The email may look very convincing, which is why it's important not to rely solely on the logo or the appearance of a message. If you do get an email like this, don't click the link, don't reply to the message, and don't provide any information. Instead, report the email as phishing or junk and delete it. 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You can go directly to spencerhospital.org and access MyChart from our View My Records page. That way you know you're starting from a trusted source.
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0: Absolutely. Scammers often try to create a sense of urgency. They make you feel like you need to act immediately or that you're going to miss out on something like a benefit. That's when it's especially important to stop and think. If you receive an unexpected phone call, hang up. 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Then contact the organization directly using a phone number or a website that you know is legitimate.
1: Ed, can Spencer Hospital do anything to stop these calls or emails?
0: Well, unfortunately, there's no way for us to stop or prevent these particular fraudulent calls and emails because they aren't passing through Spencer Hospital or through our partners. The scams are essentially impersonating the hospital or using our name and our MyChart brand to make their communications appear legitimate. And that's why community awareness is so important.
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0: 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And finally, remember that legitimate organizations will understand if you want to verify a request. 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

0: From ABC News, I'm Chuck Sievertson. Crews searching for flood survivors at the border between Nepal and China. Chinese and Nepali officials report over 600 dead, thousands missing, among them many Americans. Officials say survivors are being found. One survivor from the U.S.
1: It just came like a roar. It sucked a bunch of buses, SUVs, people, the base camp, everything.
2: Anjana Raja and her husband are from Northern California. They were on one of the buses at the border checkpoint when the rushing water, ice, mud, and debris wiped out entire villages. Raja says there was no time to think. She grabbed her husband and ran.
0: ABC's Michelle Franzen. Total deaths in a Russian attack near the Ukrainian capital Kyiv are at least 37, say local officials. 6 months after President Trump said the Iran war would wrap up in a few weeks, says ABC's Andrew Dimbert.
3: The national average for a gallon of gas now at about $4.06, roughly 86 cents higher than a year ago. In states like California and Washington, well above $5 a gallon. And as the war with Iran drags on, crude oil, the raw material which ultimately becomes the gas Americans buy at the pump, is trading for $83 a barrel, 17% higher since the start of the war. And groceries are up 2.7%. That's more expensive than this time last year.
0: Manhole mysteries in New York City and Long Island. People spotted slipping into a sewer, says ABC News chief investigative correspondent Aaron Katursky.
4: Police said they searched below ground in Wantagh and found no one, and apparently nothing disturbed or damaged.
5: It's kind of crazy, to be honest with you. But
6: I heard about it going on in the city.
7: Wow.
4: In New York City, at least three people were spotted just last week climbing out of a manhole near Penn Station wearing overalls and headlamps. The NYPD suspects these underground scavengers are looking for valuables, but entering manholes is both illegal and dangerous.
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0: Virginia's removing Confederate statues from Capitol Square, a public park and civic campus in Richmond. Democratic State Senator Mike Jones says the process of removing the statues began around 2018.
11: That doesn't match up with who we are and where we are in this season and where I hope we're going as a country and a commonwealth.
0: The statues of Confederate General Stonewall Jackson, Confederate General Governor William Smith, and Confederate Dr. Hunter Holmes McGuire will be relocated to historic battlefield sites with the historical context. Fraud charges against a man allegedly pretended to be a former NFL player and another man accused of pretending to be his banker. They allegedly bilked more than two dozen women out of $1.3 million. They would meet women through dating apps, says ABC's Jacqueline Lee.
12: He portrayed himself as wealthy and either an NFL player for the 49ers or as a wealthy real estate investor. And then Chan allegedly pretended to be his financial advisor. The victims believed they were in sincere romantic relationships with Love. So they invested their money, with Love allegedly telling them he wanted to build wealth and a future together.
0: Streams of Dolly Parton's music have skyrocketed since the legendary star died on Tuesday. She was 80. According to the industry data and analytics company Luminate, audio and video streams of Parton's music jumped over 2,000%, climbing from 1.2 million to over 30 million in the U.S. Chuck Sievertson, ABC News.
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7: From the news desk at Northwest Iowa Now with the latest news for Northwest Iowa, I'm Anthony Gonzalez. A former West Lyon softball coach is facing additional criminal charges following a sexual exploitation case involving a student. Court records filed in Sioux County allege 27-year-old Alexis Ann Severson of Rock Valley made multiple phone calls to the victim, shared her location through the Life 360 app, and frequently communicated with the victim through a Zoom account that was not properly registered under Iowa's sex offender registration requirements. Severson has been charged with violation of a no-contact or protective order, a simple misdemeanor, and first offense sex offender registration violation, an aggravated misdemeanor. The allegations come less than 2 weeks after Severson was sentenced in a Lyon County case stemming from allegations that she engaged in a long-term sexual relationship with a student in 2024. As part of a plea agreement, Severson received a deferred judgment on a charge of sexual exploitation by a school employee, a Class D felony, and pled guilty to sexual exploitation by a counselor or therapist, an aggravated misdemeanor. As part of the resolution of that case, Severson was placed on 2 years of probation and required to register as a sex offender. Court records also show a probation violation has been filed in the original Lyon County case. According to authorities, the alleged contact with the victim violated a no-contact order that remains in effect through 2031. A Florida man recently returned to Palo Alto County is facing charges related to the alleged financial exploitation of an older individual. 39-year-old Christopher Mertz of Lehigh Acres, Florida, was arrested August 26 and booked into the Lee County Jail in Fort Myers, Florida. Following a valid Palo Alto County warrant, Mertz was extradited to Iowa and transported to the Palo Alto County Jail. Court records filed in Palo Alto County District Court show Mertz is charged with financial exploitation of an older individual, first offense, and ongoing criminal conduct. Both charges are classified as Class B felonies and stem from alleged incidents that occurred in 2022. Mertz was unable to post a $15,000 cash-only bond and was being held pending an initial appearance before a magistrate. An Ayrshire man is facing multiple charges after allegedly soliciting minors. According to the Palo Alto County Sheriff's Office, 33-year-old Nathan Thomas Baxter of Ayrshire allegedly attempted to entice a minor under the age of 16 on August 17th. Prosecutors also allege he contributed to the delinquency of a minor on the same date. The following day, Baxter allegedly disseminated obscene material to a minor by telephone. The investigation led to Baxter's arrest on August 20th. He was taken into custody without incident and transported to the Palo Alto County Jail. Baxter was charged with attempt to entice a minor under 16, an aggravated misdemeanor, telephone dissemination of obscene material to a minor, first offense, an aggravated misdemeanor, and contributing to the delinquency of a minor, a simple misdemeanor. The Lake Park pool was closed this summer. Mayor Matt Carstensen says based on comments from the public, the city council has committed to having a pool open in the future. Does that mean repairing the 55-year-old structure or building something new? The plan is to do both, starting with the necessary repairs to get the current pool open for the summer of 2027.
9: We heard quite a response to the fact that we weren't able to open the pool. And so, we as a city have committed to fixing the current pool that we have. We're, our goal is to have it ready for opening for next summer. We've got estimates anywhere from $135,000 to $375,000. So we're sorting through those at this point. We've hit a few tripping points along the way. One of them has been just a difficulty getting bids back to try and repair. It's been more difficult than what we anticipated.
7: But Lake Park will start socking away money for the future.
9: We basically have 4,300 square foot at our pool right now. They're telling us that currently this year to replace a facility of approximate same size, they're not saying the same type of pool, but it's $1,000 a square foot. So it'd be, you know, $4.3 million to replace something like we currently have today. So we're just trying to figure out the best way to approach that. And Hometown Pride was gracious enough and saw the need to start a fundraising campaign, to try and further the process of maybe looking into a new pool.
7: The first fundraiser for a new pool is Sunday from 4 to 7 at the Lake Park Community Center. A community college in the KICD broadcast area continues to expand athletic offerings to make the institution more attractive to potential students. KICD sports director Stephen Cutler tells us more.
14: This fall, we're adding two new sports, women's volleyball and men's golf. They join our men's and women's soccer programs, which began in 2024, and our sports shooting, which began competing in 2019.
15: That is President of Northwest Iowa Community College, John Hartog, opening up Media Day for the Thunder Athletics earlier this week in Sheldon. Athletic Director Eric Francis says there's been a plan in place for growth of the athletics department at NCC.
16: We've had a little bit of a strategic plan that's been set in place there. We've been able to shuffle some things around here and there, looking at where we've been. Soccer with that global aspect was kind of a focus point back in 23-24 when they decided to add that to our athletic offerings here. And then volleyball and golf was something a little bit more local. Northwest Iowa, very good at both of those particular sports, though. Volleyball at the high school level, I constantly have teams down at the state tournaments. Golfers, I think we have three golfers that were at the state golf tournament this last year as well. So we want to provide opportunities for those student athletes to showcase their skills here at NCC, both in the classroom and out on the field.
15: Francis talked about some of the plans in place for athletic facilities in Sheldon.
7: And one of Dolly Parton's legacies is the Imagination Library, stressing early childhood literacy. Lindy Hornby established a local chapter in 2022.
17: She had such challenges when she was younger, and her dad couldn't read, so she really wanted to instill the gift of literacy however she could do that. And she established the program for kids 0 to 5. Any children can register on the Imagination Library website, and they get a book once a month that comes in the mail.
7: Today, the Spencer Dolly Parton Imagination Library has distributed 17,645 books in the past 4 years. Hornby stresses that although the name Spencer is in their name, any child living in Clay County is eligible. For more news, visit Northwest Iowa Now. I'm Anthony

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4: Your KICD Live Doppler forecast for today: showers and thunderstorms this morning, cloudy through mid-morning, then clearing with a high of 88 and breezy with southeast winds at 15 to 20 miles per hour, wind gusts as high as 30. For tonight, increasing clouds with a low of 71. Tomorrow, a slight chance of showers and thunderstorms, mostly cloudy, then becoming sunny with a high of 91. Tomorrow night, partly cloudy with a low of 72. Monday, a 20% chance of showers and thunderstorms in the afternoon, partly sunny with a high of 90. Monday night, a slight chance of showers and thunderstorms, mostly cloudy with a low of 67. Tuesday, partly sunny, 87. Tuesday night, a 50% chance of showers and thunderstorms, partly cloudy with a low of 64. Wednesday, mostly sunny, 87. Thursday, mostly sunny with a high of 89. And Friday, mostly sunny with a high of 87. You can see the full forecast online anytime at northwestiowanow.com.
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1: Nikki's got me connected in, so hey, welcome to the Grapevine today. It's so nice that we had a rain this morning. I'm really happy about that, and I got to go outside with Nikki and watch her put the dipstick in the tube. I guess not a dipstick, it's a measuring stick to see how much rain here. So officially, 39 one-hundredths or

0: right at 0.4 inch, right in that ballpark. And at Dell's Garden Center this morning with our automated rain gauge, we had 41 one-hundredths, so pretty close. Yeah, the lightning and the thunder, I'm sure, woke everybody up. Hey, folks, if you are planning to go to a farmer's market today, just think of the weather that those folks have endured, dodging lightning bolts and the loud crashes of thunder to get some sweet corn and tomatoes and cucumbers and peppers and all those things we crave at the area farmer's markets here in Spencer at the south end of town, close to Black Earth Java. Again, at the north end of Dickinson County, close to the Dickinson County Expo building at the Dickinson County Fairgrounds, and then in Arnold's Park at the Arnold's Park Amusement Park. Great place to go and grab some tomatoes and maybe some peppers. It'd be a great weekend because it's going to be hot to have something kind of cool, let's say like a BLT sandwich, or for me, a bacon pepper tomato sandwich. Those are just a great thing. My co-worker David Warren has been growing big beef tomatoes in his garden, and he's been hitting him with some sort of a liquid fertilizer. I'm going to have to ask him exactly what it is, but my goodness, what a load of tomatoes he has. And he's talking about taking some to the Clay County Fair. So one of my questions for today is, how'd the tomatoes do at your house this year? I know last year we had some challenges in July with all of the moisture we had, but all of the cloudy days we had too. People had green tomatoes that just hung on the vine and never seemed to ripen until we had some sunnier weather in September. So a good thing to know. I'd like to know how your tomatoes are doing. And that's kind of a fun thing as well. Hey, if you haven't been out to Dell's Garden Center lately, right now our fall flowers are beginning to arrive. We've got a big batch of garden mums in yesterday. Our mums are in really tight bud. They're not showing much color yet, which means they're going to last a little extra long, which this year is probably a good thing because it feels like this should be Labor Day weekend, and really it's not. It's a whole week away yet, and these mums will be holding color nicely well into the autumn since they're not quite in bloom yet. We have beautiful tricolor mums as well as single mums in 6-inch pots and 8 and 10-inch containers, and then some really jumbo ones as well, and then some nice companion plants like flowering cabbage and flowering kale, Denver daisies, which are a type of Rudbeckia or black-eyed Susan. That is an annual. It's something that doesn't live through the winter, but they'll continually bloom until they freeze in the autumn, and they're just a joyful plant to have because they give flower pots maybe just a bit more height or another splash of color besides those that you can get with garden mums. Hey, I'm hoping to take a hike here later this morning and maybe get up to the Hog's Back area and places around the Iowa Great Lakes area, maybe on the north shore of Spirit Lake as well. It's just a good thing to do if you haven't. There's a book I read that I enjoy. It's called The Nature Fix, and it was written by a woman named Florence, and she proposes in the book, along with others, that there needs to be a pyramid, like a food pyramid, where you need to get outside for so many hours per week, and a longer jaunt sometime once a month, and an even longer time outside, out of doors, once a year for maybe up to a week or more. And so I'm looking forward to taking a hike with some friends today and just seeing what's out there in the woods and the prairies and all that stuff. So that's going to be a total treat. Hey, also, if you're looking for something to do, I know that some of the area farmers, orchards are now coming into production. And so if you want to go visit some of the area orchards here in Northwest Iowa and Southwest Minnesota, they're beginning their harvests. I'm sure they probably don't have Honeycrisp available yet. It's pretty early in the season. Same thing with the good old Firesides. That would be a very late apple. Harrelson's probably a little too early for that as well, but other varieties should be into full fruiting coming up here very soon. Hey, I brought some really pretty plants in with me this morning here to the radio station, and the one closest to me is this beautiful sedum. It's a tall sedum called Autumn Fire. And what I like about Autumn Fire compared to Autumn Joy has been around for ages. Autumn Fire doesn't split. It has much stronger stems. It stays much more upright. And, you know, I really like tall sedums before the flowers actually open. When they're just in little tight buds and they're kind of a limey green, just the texture is phenomenal. But soon these things will begin to flower. And once they do, man, they are a magnet for different types of flies that feed on nectar. Certainly honeybees and wasps of different kinds, butterflies, including monarch butterflies because these things make a big landing pad for monarch butterflies, and the monarchs will be migrating through here soon. But tall sedums love hot, sunny conditions. Some people call them the nickname of live forever because it's such an easy plant to grow. About the only thing they don't like is wet feet and shade. So try to give them a nice, hot, sunny, dry spot. And if you've got some soil that's, well, let's say it's not your best, maybe it's kind of gravelly, or maybe it's out by an alley behind your house, hey, this might be a good choice for you. And then another variety I brought in is called Frosted Fire. This is a new variety we've never offered before. It's from our friends at Bailey's Nursery in Minneapolis, St. Paul. This plant has beautiful variegated foliage. So the foliage is a nice green with kind of a creamy white with it. The flower buds right now are in a really pretty white in color. They're going to open to a beautiful pink. But just these two plants together, it's just amazing the combination of textures and colors, especially with what looks like seed heads covering the tops of these plants, which are actually flower buds. But they're just beautiful. I also brought in one of these new dianthus. These are from Proven Winners. These are dianthus that bloom heavily in the spring. They bloom lightly through the summer, but then they bloom again nicely in the fall. And I just brought this along because we have had so many butterflies at Dell's Garden Center, and this happens to be one of the plants they're feeding on. And so we've got dianthus in tones of pinks, kind of a bicolor white and pink, and then this really beautiful kind of cherry red. This particular variety has beautiful blue-green foliage. It's called Maraschino, and it's part of the Fruit Punch series of dianthus. These things only get to be about 10 inches tall. The foliage makes a nice little green tuft through the winter because they are evergreen. And because it has a fine texture, it's almost grass-like, it combines really nicely with the tall sedums that I brought in this morning. So a great plant that, again, is very pollinator-friendly and something you might want to consider adding to your garden as well, because you always have space for something that's maybe just a foot wide. I also brought in a beautiful grass, and this happens to be Japanese forest grass, the variegated variety. I have some of these grasses at my home. They are wonderful companions with hosta. So if you've never tried these in a shady location, they do great. We sell the variety All Gold at Dell's Garden Center. This beautiful variegated variety has been around for a number of years. They get to be about 12 to 15 inches tall and about 18 to 24 inches wide. These are slow growing. This is a spreading grass, so it slowly gets bigger as a clump, but it's definitely not invasive. And I like how the stems come up, but the foliage hangs downward. To me, it reminds me of bamboo, but the wonderful texture of this plant is such an amazing contrast with the big, bold, round leaves of hosta. And especially if you have hosta that have a yellow edge to them and maybe a blue or green center, this plant is phenomenal. Also, with green-leafed hostas like Royal Standard, which has nice white flowers, this plant is just a champion. At Dell's Garden Center right now, we've got a wonderful hosta that's in full bloom, and it's the variety Guacamole. And I walked by them yesterday. There wasn't much of a breeze earlier in the day, and the aroma from those plants was just amazing. And if you've never seen guacamole before, it has glossy, limey green foliage with kind of a darker green margin. And when the plant emerges in the spring, the foliage is more of a gold, and then it kind of changes color. This plant gets to be 22 to 24 inches tall, 32 to 38 inches wide. And then the flower spikes stick up almost 24 inches tall, maybe even a little bit taller than that. And they're a light, light lavender, but the flowers are huge. They're about 2 inches long and a good inch across. So very similar in size and almost in color with the variety Royal Standard, which is another good one that blooms late summer. Another one I like is called August Moon, with beautiful golden foliage and lavender colored flowers. And that's just a beautiful grasses or beautiful hosta as well. And then lastly, I have at my home Blue Wonder Catmint. It's an older variety. It's not a variety we even offer at Dell's Garden Center anymore, but my wife Barb dug some up this spring, split some up, planted a bunch of them in an area where we really had not much of anything. They filled in very, very quickly. It's almost a ground cover now, but these things have been blooming their hearts out. Beautiful blue-colored flowers is very common on most varieties of catmints, and some of my favorites now are Parisian Blue. I like how you can roll your R on Parisian Blue. And there are others as well that have much better flowering capacity. But there's also a pink blooming variety, and I brought that along with me this morning, called Whisper. Whisper. It's a W-H-I-S-P-U-R-R-R-R. So kind of a fun name. And again, these are shorter growing plants, 12 to 15 inches tall, 18 to 24 inches wide. They grow like little hamburger buns, and they have a mint-like aroma to them. They're in the mint family, but they're not a true catnip, but actually a cat mint. So cats won't roll around in them or eat them. It won't drive kitties crazy at all, but they're just beautiful plants. And with all of the butterflies we have around right now, painted ladies, red admirals, alfalfa butterflies, cabbage butterflies, of course, monarchs are starting to group up as well. Swallowtails, I've had bumblebees and honeybees and wasps and all sorts of things at my cat mints at my home. And so I'm just encouraging you to think about, if you don't have many pollinators around your yard or garden, consider planting some of these beautiful cat mints, or maybe see some of these dianthus show up at your house, or these wonderful tall sedums. They're all great choices that you can plant around your yard or garden. Hey, you know, it's been a couple weeks since I've done a live show here at KICD, but today I'm here in person, and you're welcome to call with comments or questions again at 580-1240 or 888-309-5423. And in the meantime, I'll just kind of keep chatting along about some things here, because I know, you know, long about Labor Day, we start getting phone calls about, hey, you know, I want to bring my house plants in. We've been outside with them. I think they got some bugs, or I'm worried that I've got some bugs on them. So we like to do kind of a 1-2 punch. And this year, I'm going to change that 1-2 punch up a bit. Fertilome Systemic Insecticide Granules. This is a granular product that you would apply to the soil surface of your house plants or whatever plants you're going to bring in. Maybe you're bringing in geraniums or something like that. Maybe you're bringing in ferns that you've had outside all summer. This product you apply right to the soil and you water it in. And I would encourage you to do that about Labor Day or the first part of the Clay County Fair, so it has time to go in through the soil profile, be picked up by the roots, and then taken by the vascular tissue, the plumbing of the plant, throughout the foliage. And it does a great job at taking care of insects. And if you've got, let's say, spider mites, it's not going to help with that. But if you've got mealybugs and especially white flies, thrips seem to be a bigger and bigger problem with tropical plants all the time. It's really a great product. And you can sprinkle it on, and it lasts for 3 to 6 months. So it's quite long-lasting as well. But then as our number two punch, spinosad soap. And I just read the label on this because I was unsure if it controlled spider mites. And it does. It does a great job on spider mites. And so here you've got potassium salts, fatty acids, which is basically your soap, along with spinosad. So this is a completely organic product. If you are wanting to use this alone on your houseplants, the best way to do it is to take your houseplants and lay them on their side on some newspapers. You're able to get this product on the underside of the leaves as well as the upper side of the leaves. And I would spray them and then hit them again a second time about 10 to 14 days later. So again, if you're thinking of bringing houseplants indoors, the Fertilome Spinosad Soap, and we have this both ready to use, which I'm holding in my hands, or also in concentrate. And if you're dealing with maybe some insect that's attacking your tomato fruits right now, hey, this is a great, safe, organic product to use as well. It will control beetles in particular. It does a great job on the ladybug beetles. And I saw the Asian ladybug beetles feeding on some pear fruits at Dell's Garden Center yesterday. So it is a product that is safe to use and very effective and quite fast killing also, which is a big plus. It really knocks things down quite fast. You know, this is the time of year too where ornamental grasses begin to take center stage. You know, all summer long, they've been growing and getting taller. They move gracefully in the wind. The fine texture that ornamental grasses provide is just simply wonderful. Here at the KICD radio station, there are some beautiful Shenandoah switchgrass, which have had kind of a greenish-blue colored foliage all season long, but now they're taking on hues of reds and purples. The seed heads have emerged, and they look like a smoky haze above the foliage, and planted close to that is a purple-leafed linebark or a burgundy-colored linebark. And so just the combination of that grass along with that ninebark, it's just a wonderful plant combination that they have here at the radio station. But we also offer other varieties of grasses, some little blue stems, same story, blue-green foliage. They're coming into their color now with beautiful burgundies and purples. We also have big blue stem, and it's a newer variety called Blackhawks. Normally, blue stems will grow 10 to 12 feet tall, sometimes even taller. And this variety, Blackhawks, is a shorter growing variety, only getting about 4 to 5 feet tall and 3 to 4 feet wide. And this plant is very bush-like. It's broad. It seems to be kind of flat-topped. It does put on the traditional seed heads that come in threes that look like a turkey's foot, hence the nickname for big blue stem is turkey foot grass. And this thing is a beautiful blue-green, but right about now, the foliage is transitioning from burgundies through purples to a near black. And I think if you're maybe a fan of the Iowa Hawkeyes, this might not be a bad plant to have. And certainly, if you like the Chicago Blackhawks as a hockey team, this might be the grass for you. I don't know. Are there many people who watch hockey much anymore? I've got a friend that enjoys me a brighter green foliage to it and the straw-colored flowers, and this is a near black. So just adding different textures of grasses, different colors of grasses, different heights of grasses. It really adds to your landscape, especially texturally and with motion. And certainly if you want to create your own little miniature meadow and throw in some purple coneflowers and some orange coneflowers and red coneflowers, certainly you can do that as well. And you'll have a nice collection of things that provide color throughout the season, but you've also created a little miniature prairie that will attract all sorts of insect life and bird life as well. So you could have katydids singing you to sleep in the evening and maybe grasshoppers joyfully singing during the daytime. So fun things to have, again, when you have ornamental grasses planted around your home or if you wish to create a little miniature meadow. Hey, another really pretty plant at Dell's Garden Center right now is one of my favorites. It's Moonshine Yarrow. And yarrows are really tough. They're native to the Midwest. Moonshine Yarrow has really beautiful silvery foliage. These are incredibly deer-resistant plants because of the aroma to the foliage and the taste from the stems. Yarrows can be almost a bit invasive. The clumps get to be pretty good sized with time, but that gives you the opportunity to dig them up, divide them, and add them to other sunny locations around your landscape. And I like Moonshine Yarrow because instead of it being a real harsh gold or yellow, it's a very soft kind of a margarine yellow. So for me, it's easier to blend with other colors, but the silvery foliage makes it a huge plus. So it looks beautiful with a crimson pygmy barberries. It looks beautiful with some of the red-leafed weigelias or purple-leafed weigelias. And right now, one of the most beautiful weigelias we have at Dell's is the variety Wine and Spirits. With near black leaves, this plant grows to be 3 to 5 feet tall and wide. In the spring, the white trumpet-shaped flowers attract hummingbirds galore. And the flowers don't have any fragrance to them. The plant will put on a big flush of growth, and once it does that, it blooms a second time. So it normally blooms late spring, and then again early summer, and then for the year, it's pretty much done. But the foliage on it, especially this time of year, when we're going into autumn, and to me, I like the oranges of pumpkins and the golds of gourds and things like that. But then you have this really deep, purpley-black foliage plant, and it's just a wonderful thing to decorate around as we go into the next season, which is autumn. I know some people like autumn. I'm not a fan because the next thing after autumn is winter. And I see you're the same way.
1: Yep.
0: I'm the guy who perpetually is looking for spring. And I had the joyful occurrence of having spring twice this year. I'm just back from traveling to a couple different countries in Africa. And one of them was a country, the Kingdom of Eswatini. And Eswatini is a country within the borders, for the most part, of South Africa. So we flew to Johannesburg, rode by bus for about 5 hours to get into Eswatini. And we arrived at the place that we were going to be staying for a week while doing some mission work. And lo and behold, the azaleas were in bloom. So if you enjoy the Masters Golf and you see these beautiful azaleas back behind some of the holes, this home was built, I think, many decades ago, professionally landscaped and laid out. The gardens were beautiful. But I was just in a botanical heaven, but so confused at the same time because I saw beautiful azaleas in full bloom right next to bird's nest ferns, which are a tropical plant we offer in our greenhouse. And it's like, how does this happen? How does it work that these temperate plants of azaleas, which need cool enough weather that they lose their leaves and set buds that are blooming so beautifully now, are making it with this very tender tropical plant. And it doesn't get cold enough there to freeze, but it does drop down into the upper 40s, low 50s from time to time, which is enough to trigger plants to go into dormancy.

0: dormancy and to shed their leaves. So the country is a beautiful blend of tropical things like big weeping figs that, again, we offer as a house plant at Dell's Garden Center, mixed in with things like Florida dogwood, which is a native to the southeast part of the USA, but blooms in tones of beautiful pinks and whites and a near red. And so it just was a very unusual place to visit. And man, I got to meet some amazing Christian people in that country. And I had the pleasure of being Johnny Appleseed. The country of Eswatini, because of poor water, people boil a lot of their water to make it safe for drinking. Well, they don't have access to propane and natural gas and things like that that we enjoy here and just take for granted. So they're continually cutting down trees, hauling lumber and wood and things like that that you can burn to warm up their water. And as a result of that, deforestation is happening in this country quite severely. The population of 1.3 million people in this kingdom has the goal of planting 15 million trees. And so we were out with the first group of university students, university professors, with politicians, with farm managers, and we went out into the bush and we collected seeds, which was pretty cool. So they're planning to start a nursery that they will grow seedling trees for probably 3 years or more. Many of the plants, many of the trees they wish to start, they will start from seed. Others, they will start from cuttings. But it was a joyful time to spend with professors, with people from Spencer, as we were out gathering bags full of seeds. And interestingly, the name of the tree we were collecting seeds from is called bloodwood. And evidently, if you cut into this tree with a machete or a chainsaw or a saw of any sort, it bleeds a real deep blood red, is the sap color. And these trees were dormant when we were there. Each of the seeds is about as big around as an orange, but thin and papery, so that they're wind-blowing, and that's how this plant disperses its seeds. And in the middle of that flat disc, there almost appeared to be a peach pit. And when you cut into that peach pit, there's a small bean-like seed on the inside of this plant. And lo and behold, this tree, the bloodwood, is actually a legume. So it's related to green beans and soybeans and other legumes that fix their own nitrogen. So a very interesting thing to do and to share time with some folks here from Spencer on a mission trip to Eswatini. So I hope to get some photos up on Facebook here soon. I did have a couple photos in a Grapevine newsletter that Dell's Garden Center also offers. And that was a fun thing. Hey, we've got loads and loads of hummingbirds at Dell's Garden Center right now, which is a real treat. They're beginning their migration south. And in front of our store almost every year, we have very large salvias. These are annual salvias that we purchase that are produced by the Proven Winners Corporation. And a couple of my favorites there is one called Rocking Deep Purple, which I believe is in front of our store. Another one called Rock and Fuchsia, which I have at my home. And then another one called Playing the Blues. These plants are big. They get to be almost 3x3. They're absolutely loaded with flowers right now. These plants are in the mint family, so they have square-shaped stems. The foliage has an aroma to them so that they are very deer-resistant. But these plants have tons and tons of flowers that hummingbirds love. Hey, we got a call. Good morning. This is the Grapevine on KICD. How can I help you this morning?
1: Good morning, Todd. How are you?
0: Pretty good.
1: Wonderful, wonderful, wonderful. Beautiful rain last night. Oh, my goodness. So 3 weeks ago, we had a hail up in Dickinson County and a little bit here in Clay County. And my overpopulated apple trees got little bruises on. But now the wasp, sweat bees, beetles are just having a heyday on my apple tree.
0: Yeah, I saw that same thing on pears as well.
1: Can I spray them, or I just got to let them eat?
0: I would use one of two things. The triple action insecticide we offer at Dell's Garden Center, that is neem oil mixed with pyrethrin. And both of those now are organic source, so that's an organic product. Earlier in the program this morning, I talked about the spinosad soap. And the spinosad soap we have in concentrate or in a ready-to-use on a tree situation, you're going to need to use a concentrate just because of the height and the volume.

0: of spray that you're going to need to do a good job of spraying it. But both are organics, and that's what I'd recommend. The fruit tree spray we offer at Dell's Garden Center also would work. It's the same product as the triple action in that it contains the same pyrethroid and the same neem oil. And so any of those three products will work. We have all three in concentrate. But I think especially since you're probably dealing with some ladybugs in there, it's a real quick kill on beetles. Anything that's a beetle, spinosad would be first on my list. Yeah, and the problem is, you know, you're just going to probably have to retreat from time to time, maybe every few days or so to keep the insects down from chewing their way into that sweet, sappy juice that they love inside those fruits like you and I do.
1: Oh, I know. I mean, this is the best crop I've ever had, and they are, I mean, it's going to be warm next week, and they'll just put massive-sized apples on it. Just like, so we're picking them hard to have a blemish on.
0: Yeah.
1: Now, will they attack the good apples or just the ones with blemishes?
0: Normally the ones where the skin is broken, and they can smell that sugar, you know, coming out of that wound. Sometimes you get a secondary fungal organism or a bacterial organism in there that begins to break down that sugar, too, and it's almost like it begins to ferment. And so you have that aroma as well that's attracting those insects. And I think what you're going to find, too, especially on some of your larger trees, that it might be the fruits towards the top that have more damage, but towards the inside and bottom, they're going to be nicer. You know, so I would try to concentrate that way. You might notice also, I don't think there was any wind with that hail event, if I remember right.
1: It wasn't.
0: Yeah.
1: We have two trees, and we don't know what, they're two different type of apples, but the one tree seemed like it had a softer skin, and was more blemishes than the other tree.
0: Yep. And so, you know, as a tree, a fruit gets more mature, that skin does thin out. When it's more of a sour green apple, the thin is much thicker. And so it's simple geometry. When you double the volume of the inside of one of those fruits, and these are round fruits, the outside of the skin cubes. So it's growing so much faster on the outside than it is on the inside. And that skin eventually thins out. So earlier fruiting apples like Snow Sweet or State Fair or Whitney Crab, you know, those right now are in full ripeness. They're softer fruits, they're thinner skinned, and those are going to be the ones that are going to have the most damage. Red Delicious would be another one. Connell Red, Regent, those are much later apples. The skin on those is probably much thicker yet because those fruits will still double in size. And so the fruit there was probably little damaged, if at all. And some of your mid-season fruits like Honeycrisp or Haro Red, Haro Sun, those things might not show much damage either.
1: Okay, you know, and so, and then I got severe damage. I got a lot of branches that are kind of cracking.
0: Yeah, on your apple.
1: Not. Will that heal?
0: Yeah, they'll grow and fill that back in. It's just simply the weight of all those fruits.
1: Well, I know. You know, so when can I prune that? Because, boy, I thought I had a good job, but, I mean, there's branches touching branches touching branches.
0: Yeah.
1: I got to open it up or get a bigger football. When can I prune that?
0: I'm pruning your best wait till February, March. But at that time of year, you can take out a lot of wood. The leaves are all gone. But you can see the difference, especially if you go in late March. The flowers on the apples, the buds that have flowers will be large and round and very fuzzy. The buds that will be just leaves will be laying very flat and close to the twigs. So you can get in there and thin out quite a bit of wood. Just visibly, you'll see how many flowers you're taking out. So you can maybe prune things up quite a bit without reducing your crop significantly. And on years like this where you know you have a real heavy crop, fruit thinning by hand is probably one of the best things to do in late June, just to simply go out there and thin some of those apples out so you don't have that much weight, you know, on those branches. And, you know, a single apple tree, some of those things will produce, you know, maybe 8 or 10 bushels on a single tree. Well, do you seriously need that many apples? I mean, that's more than your neighbors are willing to take. And if you got that many to give away, make sure you're throwing a few zucchinis in the bottom of the box, too.
1: And a lot of this time, they're growing in trees, and they're growing just right next to the inch branch.
0: Yes.
1: Not even a twig. They're just right there.
0: So on fruit trees, on many fruit trees, there are little spurs They're just a little tiny chunk of wood that sticks out a couple inches. If you look at those little spurs, you can see multiple annual rings showing you that they've been there for a while. And so some fruit trees are sold even as being spur types. They're varieties that put spurs on. So there are kinds of Red Delicious, for example, that are spur type. And it provides way more fruits towards the inside of the tree rather than everything being on the outside of the tree. And so when we're pruning apples, we want to really open them up to allow light to go in, so we're getting more fruits on the inside of the tree as well as the outside of the tree. But if you've got some branches, you know, that simply are breaking, you know, some of those you might have to just plain cut out regardless. And whether you do that in November or February really isn't going to matter, ones that are damaged. Now, when you have broken branches towards the top of the tree, sometimes it's best to leave them and leave them broken. And the reason for that is that broken branch, it won't, if you, as soon as you cut out that fresh cut wound, there's no auxin left in that branch. And so every little bud down below there takes off and becomes like a water sprout growing straight up. And that's not always a good thing. Yeah. So it's kind of like ugly orchard, you know, by having those broken tops. And especially if you visit an orchard where they're growing their apples on trellises. A lot of times they'll let those tops break like that from the weight, and it just keeps that plant from getting much taller. So the closer the fruits are to the ground, you know, the easier it is for picking, especially if you're in a commercial operation. You want them to be as quickly picked as possible so you can get that harvest done.
1: Because my apple tree is like a bush. It's all touching the ground.
0: Yeah, almost. Yeah, so you might consider trimming it up, you know, just to be able to get underneath it with a mowing equipment better.
1: Right. I trimmed about 3 foot off so I can push them underneath it. Now they're just all touching the ground.
0: Sure. You know, if you let your grass grow taller underneath that tree, it does provide a cushion when the fruits fall out that they don't get bruised as easily. But when you got four dozen apples sitting on the ground already, when others drop on top, they bruise each other then.
1: Yep. So, okay. Well, I'll see what I can do. So, but okay.
0: Yeah. With those drops, you'll need to find some young gal at the Clay County Fair or a young man that's showing horses and say, hey, how about a wheelbarrow of apple drops for your horse there?
1: or make some good old apple wine, so whatever. So,
0: There you go. Some good cider. Hey, thanks for calling in. Folks, if you got a question, too, about your lawn, your landscape, 580-1240 or 888-309-5423. We got about 8 minutes to go in the program, so I'm sure we can get to a question or two. Hey, folks, we're in autumn hours now at Dell's Garden Center. We're closed on Sundays. We are open today from 9 until 5 p.m., so our current hours are Monday through Saturday, 9 to 5. We will open up again on Sundays once we get into the holiday season, late October, early November. But I encourage you to just to be aware that we've got new hours going on. Hey, you know, the Clay County Fair is coming up as well. And if you wish to enter tomatoes or peppers, or maybe you've never entered anything at the Clay County Fair, or maybe you've entered photography and had fun, hey, why not enter some produce? The rules are pretty easy to follow. You can pick up a brochure at most of the area extension offices, and it's basically preparing vegetables. It's a 4-H publication. It tells you the rules, like a dried onion needs to be dried for at least a few weeks. The roots need to be pruned to a half an inch, and the top needs to be pruned at 1 to 2 inches. With green beans, you pick the green beans with the stems on the top attached. You don't break the stems off. And so as a judge, I enjoy judging at county fairs, but you know, sometimes you show up and there's like 40 plates of tomatoes, and it's like, oh my goodness, how do you judge this many plates? So right away, I start looking for things that are rule breakers. The rules say 3 tomatoes, but one person brought in 4 because they just couldn't decide which the 3 best were. Or another person brought in only 2 because their third one was just too small and it just looked silly. So I eliminate things like that. And if tomato tops are to be attached, I think in Clay County Fair they're not to be attached. You know, those are the things I'm looking for. So plates of green beans, there's supposed to be 10, and I'm looking for ones that have 11 and 12, and I'm eliminating those. Then I'm looking for ones that have cracked or broken skin, or maybe just aren't properly cleaned. That they, for example, sometimes potatoes are so heavily cleaned that they've actually rubbed away some of the skin, and that's a fault. Same thing with carrots. So just a lot of different things that I look for there regarding entries at a Clay County Fair or other fairs as well. Hey, we've got a special going on raspberries right now.

0: my cohort Sunday and I have been eating yellow raspberries and red raspberries, Caroline raspberries, and it's a great time of year to get those and plant them, buy one, get one. That also applies to our grapes, to our honeyberries, and honeyberries is a blueberry-like fruit from a plant in the honeysuckle family. It also applies to gooseberries and currants and things like that, as well as blueberries. So come check that out. And if you're thinking of adding some plants to attract more butterflies to your yard or garden, man, we've got anise hyssop blooming beautifully right now, the coneflowers, veronica, tall phlox, all sorts of beautiful things.
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0: And if you're thinking of adding some plants to attract more butterflies to your yard or garden, man, we've got anise hyssop blooming beautifully right now, the coneflowers, veronica, tall phlox, all sorts of beautiful things that will attract what I call flying gems to your yard and garden as well. So swing into Dell's Garden Center. We'd love to see you. Just walk through the nursery. We are still bringing plants in, shrubs, trees, etc. We just had a couple loads show up last week, and I'm sure we'll have more deliveries of nursery stock coming soon. Folks, we are out of time. Thank you so much for listening live. And you know, the Clay County Fair, those two Saturdays, I won't be live because you just can't do it with everything going on out there. But have a great weekend. Get out of doors and enjoy the day. And until next time, keep on believing. Bye-bye.
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5: From ABC News, I'm Chuck Sievertson. More deaths and people missing as crews rescue survivors of huge floods at the border between Nepal and China. In Kathmandu, Nepal, ABC's Britt Clement.
6: The death toll now rising to more than 600 as teams work night and day to find any survivors. Soldiers carrying 350 people trapped inside the mud-filled hydroelectric dam tunnel to safety. And teams using bulldozers to scoop through the rubble in the hope of finding survivors, but mud and rain hampering efforts. The number of missing people skyrocketing, now nearly 3,000, among those at least 90 Americans.
5: Total deaths, at least 37 in a Russian attack near Ukraine's capital Kyiv, say local officials. 6 months into the Iran war, gasoline, food, and other prices are higher. The Federal Reserve Chair Kevin Warsh is concerned, says ABC's Andrew Dimbert.
7: Warsh calling the latest inflation numbers concerning, saying if the Fed can't hit its 2% inflation goal, it, quote, has work to do. Though he did stop short of outright calling for an interest rate hike, it appears that option is on the table as Americans are feeling the squeeze. The national average for a gallon of gas now at about $4.06, roughly 86 cents higher than a year ago. In states like California and Washington, well above 5

0: dollars a gallon.
1: The latest effort to resolve the conflict now involves the threat of new sanctions targeting Iran's trading partners. Overnight, President Trump announced a new deal with Venezuela that would have the U.S. taking majority control of much of that country's oil reserves. He says it will substantially lower gas prices.
2: ABC News national correspondent Stephen Portnoy in Washington. Masses of sardines have washed up dead or dying in South Africa. Scientists are investigating whether a herpes virus detected in the fish is responsible. It's the first time that the PHV virus has been identified in sardines off South Africa. That virus was linked to two mass sardine deaths in Australia in the 1990s. 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
2: The leader of the Seneca Nation in New York criticizing President Trump's decision to rename Lake Ontario Lake America, this during a trade dispute with Canada, Jake Conrad Seneca.
6: He has to be better than that. He has to be at a higher level. He has to be able to do what a president's supposed to do and utilize diplomacy in these times to try to get to the table and to hammer out agreements, if that's what they're looking for.
2: The Seneca leader says the change violates a treaty and disrespects indigenous people who named the lake. Extreme drought and heat in Europe hurting the fishing industry and related businesses. It's adding to the already high toll caused by problems with energy and water supplies, devastated crops, losses in river traffic and trade. An inspection contractor found a chemical tank at a Washington State paper mill not fit for continued service 10 months before it failed in May, killing 11 people. That from a federal report. What's safer, smoking marijuana or eating stuff laced with it? ABC News medical correspondent Dr. Darian Sutton.
7: With combustible marijuana, there's the risk of inhaled irritants. It's the marijuana that you smoke. And then with edibles, there's a risk of potency. For example, certain edibles can be highly potent. That can lead to severe and intense effects. That can lead to hallucinations, nausea, vomiting. Also, edibles can be delayed effect and longer lasting and unpredictable overall. And so they have their separate risks. But in terms of understanding which is more risky, the jury is still out on that.
2: Chuck Sievertson, ABC News.
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9: Your KSCD Live Doppler forecast for today: showers and thunderstorms this morning, cloudy through mid-morning, then clearing with a high of 88 and breezy with southeast winds at 15 to 20 miles per hour, wind gusts as high as 30. For tonight, increasing clouds with a low of 71. Tomorrow, a slight chance of showers and thunderstorms, mostly cloudy, then becoming sunny with a high of 91. Tomorrow night, partly cloudy with a low of 72. Monday, a 20% chance of showers and thunderstorms in the afternoon, partly sunny with a high of 90. Monday night, a slight chance of showers and thunderstorms, mostly cloudy with a low of 67. Tuesday, partly sunny, 87. Tuesday night, a 50% chance of showers and thunderstorms, partly cloudy with a low of 64. Wednesday, mostly sunny, 87. Thursday, mostly sunny with a high of 89. And Friday, mostly sunny with a high of 87. You can see the full forecast online anytime at Northwest Iowanow.com.

0: Well, the weekend is here. Welcome aboard. 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Great stuff. Use it all the time. So does Danny Boy, and I'm sure he'll attest to it also. All right. We'll take your calls regarding your home projects. Feel free to jump on board. Our number, as always, is 800-823-8255. The last few weeks I've been saying, or I have been giving you a question for feedback to start a conversation. I always make a list of notes, things that I want to cover today that are, you know, important to cover this time of year to kind of give you a heads up. Hey, you might want to check this. You might want to maintain that. And today's question is, and I like your feedback on this, does your bathroom or bathrooms need a redo? Maybe it needs an entire remodeling. I don't know.
1: Yes.
0: But just a redo. Yours, yes. Okay.
1: Double yes.
0: I'm just curious because I suspect a lot of bathrooms need redos. So maybe some good things can come out of this with your input. Does your bathroom need a redo? Yes or no? And why? What's holding you back? Maybe it's money. Maybe I'm just not really sure how to redo it in a less expensive way than from, you know, top to bottom. Is there halfway points I can do to spruce things up? And the answer to that is yes, yes, yes. So that's your question. Your input is appreciated. And again, it says, does your bathroom need a redo and why? And what's holding you back? So our phone number is 800-823-8255. If you would like to share your answer to that question, I'd appreciate it. And then different things to, you know, I think concern yourself with, especially this year in many parts of the country. We've had some floods. Did you see those floods in Nepal and Tibet? That's unbelievable. Where a glacier broke free. Thank God we don't have anything like that going on, but we've had our fair share of heavy rains in a lot of parts of the country and a lot of some water issues in people's homes. So we definitely want to talk a little bit about your crawl space. How's that holding up? Is it damp? Is there standing water? Is there mold? Or a better question is, have you even looked at it? Have you even concerned yourself about that potential? So we can certainly talk about that. Also, along with that, whether it's a crawl space or a basement, is do you have a sump pump? A lot of times sump pumps will take care of the problem of water intrusion. Not all the time, but sometimes that can control it. And if you do have a sump pump in there, how old is it? Is it operating? Do you test it? When that sump pump is on, how long does it run? I had multiple questions this week of people emailed me and said, man, I got this sump pump in my basement. One was a basement, one was a crawl space. And it just runs all the time. What's going on? Well, number one, maybe you got a lot of water. Maybe you got a, I don't know, underground river right underneath your floor. You know, we got an aquifer all over the place. I mean,

maybe just got a high water table, or maybe your check valve's bad. A lot of people don't think of that. When your pump is pumping water out of the well, the water that is surrounding your home and then finding its way to the sump well, and the sump pump kicks on, engages, pumps the water up a pipe, probably 5, 6, 7 feet tall, you know, goes up and then discharges out, and then shuts off. There's a little valve in that discharge line, kind of like a flapper. Water's pumped up with some velocity, the flapper opens up, the water goes up. When reaches the level in the well, the flapper falls down, the velocity goes, you know, away, obviously, and the water goes away, so the flapper closes and seals it off. But you got it. If that thing's malfunctioning or broken, that water comes right back down into the well, and it turns right back on again. And you can just keep repeating the cycle. It has nothing to do really with a water table. It's just that that valve is bad. So, you know, just paying attention to those things really can save you. Well, it can give you some peace of mind, I guess, if you find out what in the world's going on. Sometimes it is a high water table, though. It has nothing to do with the malfunction. And there's probably not much you're going to do about it. Maybe add a second valve or a second

0: there is dampness in a crawl space, you know, it's usually coolish. It's dark. And if there's moisture in there, there's plenty of organic material, including Mother Earth and wood and dust and everything else, that it is a perfect breeding ground for mold and mildews and fungus. So the only way you eradicate that is to change that environment. So many times we say that. I don't care if it's pest or whether it's wildlife or whether it's the fungus and algae and stuff. It's just the perfect situation. Changing that environment will help you control it, maybe even eradicate the problem. So this time of year, really in a crawl space, you don't want any dampness. You certainly don't want any puddling. And quite honestly, you'd like to have the humidity below 55%. If you have any of those problems, you're probably going to have mold, mildew, fungus inside the crawl space, which leads to an unhealthy home. We're breathing that. So we can talk about that too. All right, let me give you the phone number. You go ahead and dial us up. Danny will take your call. We'll get you on the board. We'll have a conversation about what's going on in your home and get you back to work and on that project as soon as we can. Our phone number is 800-823-8255. That's 800-823-8255. One other thing. A lot of schools all back in session. Getting a little darker in the evening. A little darker later in the morning. In other words, we're in the house more than we were maybe just a month ago. If it has been a while, and I always like to, you know, wave the flag here. If it's been a while since you have changed the filter on your air handler, do it. Those flat screen filters are good for about 30 days. The pleated ones, I'm being general in terms, 90 days. If you have no idea when you did it, if you hold it up into the light and it looks dirty, change it. You will certainly increase the efficiency of it by allowing the conditioned air to satisfy thermostats throughout your home. And also, you'll minimize the wear and tear that you're going to have on the unit itself. All right, we'll talk with Scott, little landscaping tips. We'll take your calls. We got it going on. It's another weekend, and you're at home with Gary Sullivan.
1: Time to get your hands dirty with Gary Sullivan. 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You're at home with Gary Sullivan.

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0: A little bit about all kinds of things, mainly on the outside of your home, whether it's landscaping, whether it's bushes and trees, whether it's lawns, whether it's flowers. And Scott, you had a really busy week this week. What were you doing? I saw some pictures, but you had a lot going on.
6: Yeah, my day job at the Cincinnati Zoo and Botanical Garden, I run our 3 symposiums a year. And on Thursday, we had our plant trials day, which is pretty much our premier symposium. So we had five speakers come in from out of town. And so we spent a week, you know, showing them around, hosting them, having a dinner at my house, having the symposium, doing, other tours and things. So it was a big, but a very fun week.
0: Mm-hmm.
6: Yeah.
0: You learn a lot?
6: Yeah.
0: Even though you were the host.
6: I was the host, yeah. But you always, these are some of the best horticulturists in the world that come speak here. And it's such a privilege to have them. And, of course, I'm eating up anything I can learn from them. Yeah.
0: Sure. So anything you can share with us? I guess when you're talking about, I'm sure you're covering everything from how things do in different zones to changing zones to hybrids of different things, or was there one thing that really stood out to you that you went, huh?
6: Well, one of the speakers was a gentleman that I didn't know before. He was recommended by Mark Wessel, who is on my show with me today. He's a plant breeder from Salem, Oregon, and he works with irises.
0: Wow.
6: And he gave just enough detail about the breeding process so that it you know, it was very interesting to everyone, whether they are hardcore into that or not. Mm. And photo after photo of the most

0: shockingly beautiful irises you'll ever see.
1: Really?
0: Yeah, his name is Kevin Vaughn, and he was, you know, he was like a, just a fun guy. He was like, he started breeding when he was 9 years old, and he's still breeding now. I think he must be in his 70s, and he's still just a big kid. He was, you know, just delighted with his work, and it was so fun to have him there.
1: I've heard different people that breed roses and stuff like that, and all the varieties. Is there the same when it comes to irises? I mean, is there bazillions of different types? And
0: there are.
1: Maybe an iris of the year or anything?
0: Oh, all of that. You know, now the irises that you tend to find at the garden center are just a, you know, a sampling of what's really out there. They're the ones that do well everywhere and people like and people know. But if you get into the iris world, like a lot of plants, like peonies, like maple trees, like even snowdrops, there's this subculture that is completely into these things. So there are a bunch of mail order catalogs out there for irises exclusively. And his selections tend to show up in those places.
1: So is that like a hobby out of control?
0: Well, I know he had a day job with the government, I think. But he's been doing this his whole life.
1: Wow.
0: And I think he's making, you know, money at it. He's retired now, so he's doing just the breeding. So it's, I don't know, you know. Could be.
1: Yeah, could be. Hey, we were talking, and that seems like a lot what we've talked about this year is just the amount of rainfall. Mm-hmm. And I was talking about fungus and molds and trees and bushes and things like that. But this summer has proved something to me. And tell me where you fall on this.
0: Okay.
1: When it comes to our lawns and our landscaping, if you give anything enough water, it will grow.
0: Oh, yeah.
1: It will grow. I'm telling you. You can fertilize all you want. You can spray all you want. You can mow all you want. You can have the 8-step, 3-step, 2-step, 1-step program. But if you give it enough water, things look pretty good in August.
0: Yeah. Yeah, I'm absolutely amazed at how green my lawn still is. And I don't water it.
1: Yeah,
0: you know,
1: I've not just, watered it either.
0: It looks like it's May out there. It just is green and lush.
1: Yeah.
0: Yeah.
1: So, you know, I don't know. Maybe on years like this, you'd save a little money, huh?
0: Yeah. And you might, you probably have noticed too, but driving along, you know, country roads, not truly country, but roads where there aren't houses.
1: Right.
0: And
1: there's
0: just forest up until the road. Right. How lush everything is, how the grapevines that get up into the wires and up into the trees just have gone bananas. And it looks like a rainforest out there.
1: Yeah, I mean, I always trim bushes and stuff and mow grass and all that good stuff. But one of the things I noticed that is a, you know, big like hello is even the trees. The additional vegetation that trees have pushed out this year.
0: Oh, yeah.
1: With lower hanging branches and more clutter in the middle of the tree.
0: Yeah.
1: Which could spell troubles down the road, I guess.
0: Potentially. I saw a tree yesterday planted. I can't remember where it was, but it's not a tree that usually grows very fast and not really well around here even. Mm-hmm. And it was in sort of a stressful site. And yet that had put on like 3, maybe 4 feet of growth.
1: Wow.
0: You know, and that could lead to weak branches down the road. We'll have time still to harden off, especially if we kind of dry out now, which it looks like we will. But you might want to, you know, take a good look at your tree and make some selective pruning cuts, though honestly that could spur the more growth. So you know, it's probably best just to kind of look at it for, you know, problematic branches, but otherwise, just hope for the best.
1: All right. Fall's coming.
0: It sure
1: one
0: is.
1: Through 10. What kind of fall are we going to have?
0: I think we're going to have a beautiful fall. I really
1: an
0: do.
1: An 8? We'll have an 8?
0: An 8. At
1: All
0: least
1: right.
0: an 8. Yep.
1: Thanks, Scott.
0: You're welcome.
1: All right. Take care. Bye-bye. Your call's next. We'll continue at home with Gary Sullivan.
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2: Your KSCD Live Doppler forecast for today. Showers and thunderstorms this morning. Cloudy through mid-morning, then clearing with a high of 88 and breezy with southeast winds at 15 to 20 miles per hour. Wind gusts as high as 30. For tonight, increasing clouds with a low of 71. Tomorrow, a slight chance of showers and thunderstorms, mostly cloudy, then becoming sunny with a high of 91. Tomorrow night, partly cloudy with a low of 72. Monday, a 20% chance of showers and thunderstorms in the afternoon, partly sunny with a high of 90. Monday night, a slight chance of showers and thunderstorms, mostly cloudy with a low of 67. Tuesday, partly sunny, 87. Tuesday night, a 50% chance of showers and thunderstorms, partly cloudy with a low of 64. Wednesday, mostly sunny, 87. Thursday, mostly sunny with a high of 89. And Friday, mostly sunny with a high of 87. You can see the full forecast online anytime at NorthwestIowaNow.com.
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4: ABC News, I'm Chuck Sievertson. About 600 deaths and nearly 3,000 people missing as crews rescue survivors of huge floods at the border between Nepal and China. At least 90 Americans unaccounted for. One survivor from California says she and her husband were at a border checkpoint in a bus when a wall of mud wiping out villages was headed right for them.
5: I just said, leave the bus right away or we're going to die.
4: They ran for their lives. Total deaths are at least 37 in a Russian attack near Ukraine's capital, Kyiv, say local officials. Concerned about higher prices for gasoline, food, and more, the Federal Reserve chairman indicating no downward trend in inflation could mean higher interest rates. ABC's Stephen Portnoy in Washington.
6: Overnight, President Trump announced a new deal with Venezuela that would have the U.S. taking majority control of much of that country's oil reserves. He says it will substantially lower gas prices.
4: The U.S. threatening sanctions on Iran's trading partners. This is ABC News.
0: All right, back at it we go. At Home with Gary Sullivan, taking your calls regarding your home projects. 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And Jack.

0: Jacqueline, you lead us off. Welcome.
1: Yes, hi, good morning. Thank you for taking my call.
0: Quite welcome.
1: I drive a school bus, and I know this isn't home-related, but it is my home for 6 hours a day.
0: Right.
1: And it's moldy. And last year I drove a very moldy bus, and I got very sick.
0: Mm-hmm.
1: And, yeah, and my doctor, I took pictures of it. I talked to my mechanics. They say don't touch it. And that last year I sprayed it, and I thought I was doing a good job cleaning it. And I think that irritated it really badly, and then it just...
0: Depends what they cleaned it with. You might be right on that.
1: Oh, well, I just used I don't know what they give us. It's a bottle of spray stuff that I just sprayed on and was trying to clean it. I don't know what it is.
0: Yeah, there's different things. Yeah, go ahead. But I just want to use this as a caution for people. A lot of times, one thing that everybody reaches for when you have mold, or I'd say most people reach for, is bleach. And bleach will make it go away, but mold can detect that it's trying to be killed by the bleach. And it tries to mass reproduce, and it shoots all these spores, usually right in the face of the person that's using the bleach on a cloth. So it is dangerous to use stuff like that.
1: Mm-hmm. This one doesn't smell. It has no scent. I don't know what the cleaner is. I can look at the bottle when I go in on Monday and see what the ingredients are. But so I'm driving a different bus this year, and it does have the mold above, right above my head at the... or when the ceiling connects with the windows.
0: Okay.
1: But it's all black up there. I'm taking pictures. As I said, the mechanics, they leave it alone. But I didn't know if I could. I was looking up like Kills, you know, like Kills paint stuff. But could I just paint over it? But that's probably not the best.
0: I don't know. I would guess that the mold will grow through the Kills. Even a lot of products, even like bathroom caulking, if it says, you know, it's microban or something like that, really, if there's mold behind it, it can grow through it. It's not going to feast on it, but it can grow through it. So, you know, there's different products, and I talk about them all the time, where it does complete kills on mold. And again, read the labels and follow the directions. But one I would find, you know, pretty safe to use. It's designed for interior use, and it's called mold and disinfectant remover, mold remover and disinfectant, or disinfectant mold remover. I forget which one goes first. It's made by Wet and Forget. It's designed to be used on the inside. And you literally spray it on. You don't scrub it. You don't bleach it. It will kill the mold. The stain may be there still, but it will kill the mold. And, you know, get online. You can go to Wet and Forget, and take a look at the disinfectant mold remover. Might even be a video on there. And learn a little bit about it and see if that's something you want to give a try. I'd feel pretty confident it can be used on fabrics and everything else. So that would be one I'd take a look at.
1: All right. Thank you.
0: All right. Good luck.
1: Appreciate that. Thank you for your time.
0: You bet. Bye-bye. All right. And again, it's 800-823-8255. Ron, welcome.
2: Hi, Gary. How are you this morning?
0: Doing fine. Thank you.
2: Great. I've got a LP fire gas fire pit that I was given, and it's spalling on the exterior, and I can't find a label, so I can't contact the manufacturer to find out, is it a resin material, or is it a concrete type? Because it's relatively lightweight. So I'm looking to figure out how do I, in essence, refinish that. Do I use a resin? Do I use a concrete patch? Any thoughts?
0: So is it concrete? You can't tell, right?
2: Yeah, you really can't tell. It looks like there is I'm going to guess it's a resin, because in some of the areas that it's spalled, there is a fibrous, almost, if you think about what they do with concrete, where they'll put a mesh in there or fencing of sorts to create stability, that's kind of what it looks like. So it looks a little bit like a resin material, not concrete, because it's so heavy. I can't imagine it's concrete. It's so light, it can't be concrete. Yeah, so I'm kind of at a dilemma. Without a manufacturer, I can't contact anyone to say, you know, what do I use?
0: Unless we got on and Googled for manufacturers that make, I don't know, resin-based fire pits and see if we can find a manufacturer. I can tell you, it seems weird to me, just by the nature of the fire pit. You know, we got liquid propane. If it's concrete or masonry, and it's outside, there's morning dew, there's rain, and then when we turn it on, that's going to create a lot of steam, which causes expansion, which could cause the surface to crack, flake, pop off, spall, whatever.
2: Right.
0: So I'd lean a little bit more to the concrete end of things, but I can't see it. I don't know if I could identify exactly what it is. One of the things you might do is take a walk in any hardware store. There's usually a section with all kind of fireplace repair products. There's one called Rutland Cement, which is a firebox patch for like fire brick. And just read the label on it, and because that might be a good way to protect that or to patch that. I don't know. There's a couple ideas. I can't tell you exactly what that's made of. One of the things, it almost sounds to me like it's almost like a fiberglass, and I know that's probably not right.
2: Right, but that's a good description of, it's a better description than I had. It is a fibrous material, but what is flaked off, what is spalled, is more of what I would call a concrete flake.
0: Yeah.
2: And these are fairly good-sized chunks. I mean, it's whatever the expansion and contraction, I'm guessing it was not sealed properly against the elements. It probably didn't have a cover over it during the winter and such.
0: I mean, it makes total sense how it happened. Like I said, the heat and the moisture pop. So if it is a fibrous firebox material, it could still fail, and then the mistake would be to use a regular masonry patch, which if those bricks or concrete gets hot enough, you would kind of go into the same thing. You would also have to have a cover for it, and you would have to have a kind of that Rutland cement patch to be used where it's kind of heat proof. And I'm kind of winging it. Okay. I'm just,
2: Totally. You know, same here.
0: Yeah. So
2: yeah, I can use the Rutland. I think I saw that on, as you know, if you look up resin or concrete patch, there's a million different, types of mortars and resin.
0: Right.
2: I wasn't sure if you had any experience with it. I'll look for the Rutland, and the worst case is I'll just apply it, see what happens. If the worst case, if it reoccurs, then I can always try another compound.
0: Right. So the Rutland is mainly used for fire brick repair and stuff like that inside, you know, the firebox. So, it's going to tolerate heat. The moisture issue, nothing tolerates moisture well. So if we can keep that covered when not in use, would be certainly beneficial.
2: Got it. Okay. I'm going to try it, Gary. I appreciate the opportunity to talk with you. Thank you very much.
0: You're quite welcome, Ron. Let me know how you make out. I'd be interested also. And what is that? But my guess is it's a fibrated type of concrete that is used for the fire pit. But again, if you've got a thought on that, happy to take your thought and discuss that. Again, our number is 800-823-8255. Grab a line. Mike, you'll be up first. We'll continue with your calls. You're at home with Gary Sullivan.
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All right, back at it we go, at home with Gary Sullivan. You know, a lot of things we talk about, the podcast are available on the iHeart app, and they certainly are every hour of the show. And I talk about how our flagship station is out of Cincinnati, Ohio, on KRC, 55 KRC. But what I haven't talked, so if you're traveling, you can always catch the show there. But one thing I haven't told you about in about the last 2 or 3 years is where our network is. And just to let you know, we're up to about 360 stations nationwide. And one of our latest additions is WBAL out of Baltimore, which is a wonderful station, great talent, and we'll be spending

0: then Sunday mornings with you from 7 to 10 a.m. So tune in. We just talk about your home projects, how to fix it, what to use, where to get it. And my coin is always, I'm all about easy, so I'll try not to make it hard. So thank you to our friends at WBAL in Baltimore. All right, that being said, you got the phone number. Grab a line. Mike, welcome.
1: Good morning, Gary. How are you? Congratulations on 360 stations. That's remarkable.
0: Yeah, I know. It's just like, you sit in a room and you talk to yourself and you rarely reflect. But you're right. That is wonderful. It's quite a compliment.
1: I don't know, Gary. Either you and I are getting more successful or we're getting older. I'm not sure.
0: I think we're getting older.
1: Hey, three rapid-fire questions. I have a circular driveway and a large area of lawn in the middle, and I need to get an irrigation system and some electrical cable to there. And the companies that drill underneath the driveway say, residential, that's too small a job for us. Is it cheaper to find somebody to drill under the driveway, or should I cut the asphalt and then repatch it? What do you think?
0: Well, I'll tell you this. If you're doing the irrigation system, will they do that for you? Or they don't want
1: to
0: even
1: mess with you? They don't want to mess. And it's a high-powered irrigation company, and they told me to call, the professional guy who, they've got $500,000 worth of equipment. They don't want to do residential.
0: Well, might try another one. I mean, I've had an irrigation system installed several times, and it was usually a irrigation system that I found in the neighborhood doing somebody's, and probably focused on residential, and they did it. It was a concrete driveway. But your question is valid, and if it's asphalt, there's two ways of doing it. You could do a water pressure soil boring method and then run the pipe through there and then run the irrigation pipe inside that pipe, and or you cut the driveway.
1: Yeah. Hey, second question. Hey, idiot homeowner. My new pressure washer, expensive 75-foot hose, I let it touch the carburetor so it burned a hole in it. Will the rescue tape be a temporary patch for that, and is there a more permanent solution?
0: Well, the permanent solution is to replace the hose, but on the rescue tape, on the rescue, how high it'll hold. It's on every package, and I kind of forget, but I always laugh when I see it, because it holds more than you would think, all right? So, a household is probably never any higher than 100 PSI, and it's also used for patching radiator hoses. I have no idea what the PSI on that is, but I know it's more than 100. So I would check a package of rescue tape, and it'll have what the pressure it can hold. It may hold it. I don't know how much pressure is in the pressure washer either.
1: Yeah, well, what's the pressure that's in the hose? It'd be less than.
0: Oops, I think we lost you.
2: Yes, we did.
0: Okay. Well, sorry about that. Also the pressure washers are sold by pounds per square inch. Excuse me. And, 2,000 PSI, et cetera. I really don't know what the rescue tape PSI is. It's probably not going to hold in a 4,000. There may be a coupler that you can use on that particular hose. So you've got three options. You're just going to have to do a little bit of research on there. I don't have a quick answer for you. I'm going to guess that the rescue tape is going to hold around 400 or 500 PSI, probably not enough. But I'll look it up. As far as the splicer and a crimp connector, that may be enough, or you're going to replace the hose. So don't have a quick answer for you. Got to do a little homework on it, and I'll do that over the top of the hour, and should be pretty easy to find. But as far as that irrigation system, that's interesting. There's two ways of doing it. I'll give you another little tip. If you're going to use the soiler to blast underneath the driveway, make sure you get it at least 20 to 24 inches deep underneath that driveway. And if you got the equipment out there already, or the person that's doing the irrigation is going to, you know, pull that pipe.

pipe through or whatever. I do two pipes. Because then if you ever need to run any cable or anything like that, it's already there. It can be right next to, you know, a couple feet apart or a foot apart, and just run the two pipes. But, yeah, your options are twofold. And maybe that job isn't big enough for a person that's doing that type of drilling underneath that driveway. But if you got an irrigation company that's also going to take care of that, and maybe that's true. Maybe a lot of home people don't do that. I had one. I was amazed at it because they went under a sidewalk. They went under a driveway. And literally the damage to the yard was basically minimal. It was amazing because we had just moved in the house and, you know, lawn was all new. It was a couple years old. And then I'm going to put an irrigation system in, so I was really kind of kicking myself. But it did. It was absolutely amazing, the lack of damage to that yard when they pulled those pipes through and underneath the concrete driveway and all that. So, you know, might check further with some individual. You can actually just call the irrigation companies to get a quick answer. And if the answer is no, no, no, you're probably going to cut the asphalt, that's for sure. All right, we're taking your calls, and let me give you the phone number. You can grab a line. It's 800-823-8255. And I also want to briefly tell you a little bit about the podcast. I got this cold, and I apologize, but my throat is just so dry. So I keep coughing. I'm at the end of the cold. So last week we started. This week I hope we're ending it. So if you're hearing a couple of coughs and things, that's what's going on. I apologize. Also, this time of year, rotting wood. I talked about this last week at length, and I've really gotten on a crusade about that. I think it's so easy to just miss, and I found it located in several spots in my house, which I didn't even know were there in terms of needing some attention even 2 weeks ago. And some of them were at the top peaks of the roof, and just trim moldings. And I noticed some cracking and flaking, and of course that is a true telltale sign that you have some wood that's got some water damage and it's beginning to rot, and that expansion and contraction is literally just popping that paint right off the surface. And how important it is, you can patch or you can replace, depends how damaged it is. If you want to patch it, remember, the patch has to go on a hard, bondable surface. So if it's rotted and soft and the paint's peeling, that's not hard and bondable. So there is a product called liquid wood, which can be put onto that wood and create a good base, and then come back with a wood epoxy. And then that's a sandable, paintable, stainable, the whole works. All right, we'll take your calls next as we continue through the weekend. It's 800-823-8255, and you're at home with Gary Sullivan.

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4: From ABC News, I'm Chuck Sievertson. At least 90 Americans are unaccounted for in the huge floods at the border between Nepal and China. Officials in those countries report about 600 deaths and nearly 3,000 people missing as crews rescue survivors. ABC's Britt Clinett in Kathmandu.
5: Everyone's seeking.
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5: It just came like a roar.
6: Remembering the moment she and her husband were inside one of those buses waiting at the border checkpoint.
5: It sucked a bunch of buses, SUVs, people, the base camp, everything. Took it in, turned it all upside down and dumped it into the ground.
6: When the glacier collapsed.
4: The disaster was caused by the collapse of a glacier holding back a lake. Total deaths are at least 37 in a Russian attack near Ukraine's capital, Kyiv, say local officials. 6 months after President Trump said the Iran war would wrap up in a few weeks, the national average for a gallon of gasoline is about 86 cents higher than a year ago. ABC's Andrew Dimbert.
7: Crude oil is trading for $83 a barrel, 17% higher since the start of the war, and groceries are up 2.7%. That's more expensive than this time last year.
4: Jury deliberations set to resume Monday in the Lindsay Clancy trial in Plymouth, Massachusetts. She's accused in the deaths of her children. ABC's Olivia Rubin.
8: Clancy admits she strangled her three children, and prosecutors say she planned it methodically because she was unhappy with her life.
9: It was what she had to do to end her misery.
8: But the defense says otherwise, arguing Clancy was suffering from postpartum psychosis, a rare, serious medical emergency after childbirth that can cause delusions, hallucinations, and homicidal or suicidal ideations. And they say it was only made worse when she was over-medicated and misdiagnosed.
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4: The leader of the Seneca Nation in New York criticizing President Trump's decision to rename Lake Ontario Lake America, J. Conrad Seneca.
14: Because he's having a disagreement with Canada over his tariffs and things like that. You know, these shoot from the hip reactions, you know, they're not.

0: something you expect from the President of the United States.
1: Seneca leader says the change violates a more than 225-year-old treaty. It shows blatant disrespect for the indigenous people who named the lake. Vaping may not be the cigarette alternative you think it is, says ABC News medical correspondent Dr. Darian Sutton.
2: Important to understand, nicotine in and of itself is not good for our health, and it can be severely harmful, and it's highly addictive. And some of these vapes have enough nicotine to accommodate up to 20 cigarettes. And I think that type of understanding is not known because it's so easy to use. Also, when you're using nicotine, there's a risk of inhaling irritants like fine metals, fine particles, and chemicals that are in the aerosol. So it's so important to understand that although it might not be as risky as a combustible traditional cigarette, there are still true risks that can affect your health.
1: Accused of using inside knowledge to make bets on the prediction market Cauchy on what President Trump would say, a former White House teleprompter operator has been ordered to turn over more than $100,000 in profits and pay a $65,000 fine as part of a settlement with federal officials. Chuck Sievertson, ABC News.
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4: Your KSCD Live Doppler forecast for today: showers and thunderstorms this morning, cloudy through mid-morning, then clearing with a high of 88 and breezy with southeast winds at 15 to 20 miles per hour, wind gusts as high as 30. For tonight, increasing clouds with a low of 71. Tomorrow, a slight chance of showers and thunderstorms, mostly cloudy, then becoming sunny with a high of 91. Tomorrow night, partly cloudy with a low of 72. Monday, a 20% chance of showers and thunderstorms in the afternoon, partly sunny with a high of 90. Monday night, a slight chance of showers and thunderstorms, mostly cloudy with a low of 67. Tuesday, partly sunny, 87. Tuesday night, a 50% chance of showers and thunderstorms, partly cloudy with a low of 64. Wednesday, mostly sunny, 87. Thursday, mostly sunny with a high of 89. And Friday, mostly sunny with a high of 87. You can see the full forecast online anytime at Northwest Iowanow.com.

0: Well, it's the weekend. Welcome. You're at home with Gary Sullivan. 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All right, we'll take your calls. It's 800-823-8255. Happy to take your calls. And Barry, welcome.
1: Hello, Gary. I've listened to you for a long time. I'm glad to talk to you.
0: Thank you, sir.
1: Hey, I just recently bought a small home, and I've got some plaster walls in there I'm trying to remove. And as you probably know, it's a dirty, nasty job.
0: That it is.
1: Is there an easy way? What I've been doing, would I be able to take a small handsaw and cut up and down each studs and let the pieces fall out that way? Or the way I've been doing is basically with a pry bar, a mallet, hammer, shovel.
0: You're probably doing it the right way. Yeah, there's, you know, for when it comes to an easy way, there probably isn't. I know if some people, they just go in there and just start banging, and that's not the option. There's a couple things I just kind of want to run by you. I don't know. What I would try and do is, are you cutting the plaster then, or starting a hole in the center, or how are you actually making it crumble?
1: Basically, I'm starting a hole about 2 feet up. And what seems to be working best is flipping the shovel over and taking the hammer part and pushing up in there and just prying it out.
0: Get some leverage, yeah. What kind of lath you got behind there? That's the hard stuff.
1: It's like the lattice, wood lattice.
0: Oh, okay. All right. So you're using a pry bar on that too, or how are you removing that?
1: Yeah. Basically, when I get it in behind that, that comes off pretty. It all comes off pretty easy. Just, I didn't know if there was an easier way to do it.
0: Not really. No, I think you're doing it the proper way. You're shutting off the electricity and everything, protecting the floors.
1: Yeah, everything's already been shut off.
0: Yeah, all that good stuff. Okay. I think you're doing it exactly the way you should be doing it. When you asked an easy way, the easy way is to leave the plaster there and cover it up.
1: That's what they did before.
0: Okay.
1: They had false walls there. Well, they started out with the plaster, wallpaper, built false walls, and put up the old wood paneling.
0: Okay.
1: So I'm having to go through all that to just get to the plaster.
0: Is it in bad shape? Is that why you're replacing it?
1: Yes. It's the house is... was built about 1906.
0: Okay.
1: And yeah, it's just, I just wanted to just got, it's a small home. I'm single, and it fits my needs, and it's not going to take long to do, but I just wanted to, you know, get rid of all the old stuff and put new in.
0: Yeah. The only other option I'd have would be like get quarter inch drywall and go over the surface. But you know, if you're going to take it out, hey, did you get that tested for lead or asbestos?
1: No, I didn't know. Do I have to?
0: Well, I think you'd want to, more than have to. If you were a professional contractor, you would definitely have to. If it's your house, I don't know exactly how that law is. But any old type of paint previous to 1978, I believe, could contain lead. And if you get all that lead airborne and you're breathing it, or it gets in your ductwork or your systems and it keeps blowing it around, it becomes lead and asbestos become hazardous to our health when they're airborne. And if you're tearing into stuff like that, it's going to be airborne.
1: Yeah, I've heard you talking about that before.
0: Yeah, so I'd get it tested and make sure you know what you're dealing with here.
1: Actually, I don't think anybody's paid. I think it's anybody's ever painted it. I think it's only been...
0: Well, that would certainly take the lead out, but it wouldn't do anything for the asbestos. That would be in the plaster fibers. But, just a precaution, Barry.
1: On the ceilings, do I just do the same way? I got me a hard hat and stuff. But
0: you just want to work in smaller areas, yes.
1: And just pull it down?
0: Mm-hmm.
1: All right. Like I said, it's been a joy listening to you over the years. And if you don't mind, if I got any other questions about this home, I'll give you a call back.
0: Join us anytime. I'd appreciate it.
1: I was listening to you this morning.
0: Thank you. Thank you, Barry. Appreciate it. All right. And if you'd like to join us, certainly invite you in. It's 800-823-8255. I'll tell you what, that is a tough job. That's a big job. And when he asked for an easier way, I don't know, what he's doing's fine. I mean, it's just a tough job. But back in the day,

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1: You can use the older way was the quarter-inch drywall. And just go right over the plaster. You might have to change some electrical boxes with extenders and things like that, but it's a quarter inch. So that's really the way you're going to make it. If you're looking to make it easier, it's still not going to be real easy, but that's a big undertaking. And with the wood lath, about the size of a paint paddle, then when they press that plaster onto that, the gap in between the lath, those pieces of wood, slash paint paddle, when that plaster went through that opening and dried, those are called plaster keys. And over time, as they break, the plaster can have a little bulge in it. So, you know, nothing lasts forever. But covering it up with a liner, a wall liner or quarter-inch drywall, that might make it easier. And it'll certainly be safer than allowing all that to be airborne. And then if you're working without a respirator or all that, I mean, you got to be careful with some of those older building materials. Our houses are much more tight than they were, even if it was built in 1906. I bet it's a whole lot tighter than it was in 1906. Precautions have to be taken. All right, let's take a little break, and Dwayne, you'll be up first, and then we have Conrad and Jeff. If you'd like to join us, do so. We'll continue with your calls. You're at home with Gary Sullivan.
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4: All right, back at it we go at home with Gary Sullivan, taking your calls regarding your home projects. It's 800-823-8255. And let's go to Dwayne. Dwayne, welcome.
5: Thanks, Gary, for taking my call, Gary.
4: Quite welcome.
5: You're welcome. Thank you. Gary, I've got, between my sidewalk and my apron and the apron and the curb, I've got like a half-inch, four-inch gap that I need to fill in with whatever you think would work in that situation. In that,
4: and this is between the sidewalk and the apron?
5: Yeah, and then the apron and the curb.
4: Yeah. Okay, so the apron's kind of its own little piece, and then where it's adjoining other pieces of concrete, there's a gap. And, and how wide is that gap?
5: It's probably about a half an inch, and then I dug it out. It was just dirt in there. I don't know what the original contractor put in there, but I just dug dirt out, and I bought some of that styrofoam board, but it wouldn't fit in there, Gary. When I tried putting it in there, it kind of collapsed on me.
4: Well, the first thing you want to do is, you know, get a screwdriver, chisel, whatever. Just clean that out the best you can. Scratch. Get it down there. Maybe, half an inch, maybe more than that. However, you can get that much dirt out of there as you can. And then what you want to do is you want to get a product. It's called backer rod. Or you could use... it's basically like foam rope. So one of the brands is called Caulk Saver. The other one's Backer Rod. And then you take that foam rope and you just push it down with your fingers, okay? And you get it at least 3/8 of an inch below the surface of the concrete, okay? And its sole purpose is that you don't waste all this compound that we're going to put in. It's not structurally going to do anything. It's just going to keep all that compound up at that surface. It's going to bond between the two slabs. So it's not a matter of filling it. It's just a matter of getting a good bead in there, and it bonds on the side. Now, there's two types. And almost most of your concrete patching materials companies have both types. You don't use a cementitious material like a patching cement or anything like that. You would use a self-leveling urethane crack sealer. That's exactly what it's called, self-leveling urethane crack sealer. And they also have another one that is called an advanced resin self-leveling crack sealer. So you get two types. They're pretty comparable. I mean, I wouldn't hesitate using either one. The advanced resin is going to be easier to apply. It's not quite as thick, and it is an acrylic. So you'll put it in a regular caulking gun. You'll put a bead or two. It'll level out, dry, attach itself to each side of the slab, and you're done. The urethane, if you use that, it's the kind of the original self-leveling crack sealers, okay? And you got to get an industrial, so a heavy-duty caulking gun, and you got to squeeze a little harder, and it takes a little longer to dry, but it's a urethane, and that's probably the, you know, until this new advanced resins, and there's been a lot of them that have come out on the market, either one will do a good job for you.
5: Okay, all right. Gary, got, if I could ask you one more question.
4: Sure.
5: I've got some stains on my driveway. Do you recommend that wet and forget on that?
4: Depends what the stains are.
5: It's. I think it's some of the driveways in the shade. I think it might be maybe a little bit of mold or something growing on it on the surface.
4: Sure. I just used some this week. So the wet and forget, it comes in a concentrate. And it also comes with a hose end sprayer. So you can mix it up and put it down with a tank sprayer, or you can attach the bottle to the hose end and just spray it. You just wet the whole area, and you're done, okay? And I did a patio that's out back on the north side. It was getting all black, and it was mildew and mold, and I sprayed that, I think, Tuesday. And I was telling my wife this morning, I said, look at that. It's not perfectly clean yet. It takes sometimes 4 to 6 weeks. But I'll tell you what, it's about 60% right now after about 3-4 days.
5: Wow. Okay.
4: So it does a good job.
5: Okay.
4: Easy to use. Spray it on, forget about it.
5: I've used the bottle stuff. I had some mold on my siding on the north side, and it did a great job on it.
4: Yep.
5: So I'll probably use the
4: if you got the same stuff, just drench it right down there and you'd be good to go.
5: Okay. All right. Well, Gary, thanks for answering my questions. You have a great day.
4: All right. You're welcome. Thank you. Bye-bye. A common problem when we're talking about the sidewalk to the curb back to the driveway to the garage floor, you get movement. There are different slabs poured at different times, and there's settling that takes place. And sometimes it doesn't just settle straight down. Sometimes it settles down and back. Okay, and it gets to be that gap. Don't, no matter what you do, don't use something that doesn't have high adhesion, number one. And concrete doesn't like to bond to concrete. I keep saying that, but it's the truth. It doesn't like to bond to urethane, advanced resins of acrylic. They'll bond to concrete. Second of all, the concrete patch, they're not very flexible. The two self-leveling compounds I talked about are very, very flexible. I mean, it can go with the heaving and the thawing and everything else. Like I said, the advanced resin's easier to apply. The urethane's tougher to apply. I still kind of lean to that, maybe because I'm old. I don't know. 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All right, so I wanted to clear that up. Conrad, you'll be up first. If you'd like to join us, do so. You're at home with Gary Sullivan.
6: 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This is At Home with Gary Sullivan.

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2: Your KICD Live Doppler forecast for today. Showers and thunderstorms this morning. Cloudy through mid-morning, then clearing with a high of 88 and breezy with southeast winds at 15 to 20 miles per hour. Wind gusts as high as 30. For tonight, increasing clouds with a low of 71. Tomorrow, a slight chance of showers and thunderstorms, mostly cloudy, then becoming sunny with a high of 91. Tomorrow night, partly cloudy with a low of 72. Monday, a 20% chance of showers and thunderstorms in the afternoon, partly sunny with a high of 90. Monday night, a slight chance of showers and thunderstorms, mostly cloudy with a low of 67. Tuesday, partly sunny, 87. Tuesday night, a 50% chance of showers and thunderstorms, partly cloudy with a low of 64. Wednesday, mostly sunny, 87. Thursday, mostly sunny with a high of 89. And Friday, mostly sunny with a high of 87. You can see the full forecast online anytime at NorthwestIowaNow.com.
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5: ABC News, I'm Chuck Sievertson. At least 90 Americans are among about 3,000 missing in the catastrophic flooding at the border between Nepal and China. Officials in those countries report about 600 deaths. Crews are rescuing survivors. ABC's Britt Clennett in Kathmandu.
6: The number of missing people skyrocketing. Among those, at least 90 Americans, like Siddharth Venkatachalam's family.
7: They were, like, excited for this trip.
6: He says he spoke with his mother just hours before the flood, but she, her husband, and sister are still missing.
5: At least 37 people have been killed following a Russian attack near the Ukrainian capital of Kyiv, according to local officials. Jury deliberations are set to resume on Monday in the Lindsay Clancy trial in Plymouth, Massachusetts. She is accused in the deaths of her three children. The new chairman of the Federal Reserve is indicating that interest rate hikes might be in the offing if prices do not start coming down. This is ABC News.

0: 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Each hour is labeled there, and you can take a listen. And there's usually a little topic on the top, too, because different stations, as I was talking before, we got up to over 360 stations nationwide now, and they run it at different times. So just remember, the way they're labeled is 1 through 6, and Saturday morning, that first hour from 9 to noon, so that's 1, 2, and 3, and Sunday, 9 to noon, that's 4, 5, 6. So, and there'll be a little kind of what we discussed, too. So grab a line again. It's 800-823-8255, and we'll chat about your home maintenance problems, dilemmas, concerns, and happy to do that. Our question this weekend, I like to ask a question each and every weekend. I started doing that. I find it pretty interesting. We haven't had much of a response on this one. But I ask you, does your bathroom need a redo?
1: Again, yes.
0: Yes or no? Yeah, Danny goes, yes, yes. Yes or no? Then I'm going to want to know why. I haven't got the funds to do it. It's too big of a job. Got other bills. And then maybe we can talk about things you can do to go halfway on that remodel job. There's some neat products out there that are kind of DIY friendly that I could suggest for you to look into. And so that's our question. Does your bathroom need a redo? Yes or no? And why aren't you doing that? Fair enough. Conrad, welcome.
2: Yeah, good morning. I appreciate your show.
0: Thank you.
2: Okay, the problem I have is I just, on my pressure tank, this is water coming from the well up. And I water my front flowers out here, and when I do, I lose all of my pressure. And when I, if I take and shut them off and turn on, and I'm only doing six sprinklers. And if I shut them off and turn on another faucet and my pump still holds its pressure all the time. But when I turn them on, my flower things on, it goes down to zero and starts over again.
0: Hmm.
2: The pressure tank.
0: Is it on a separate valve or something along those lines?
2: No, it is, but it's only one line going down, three-quarter line going down and under the asphalt into the yard.
0: Mm-hmm.
2: And there's two fittings out there. Like I say, one was for all my hoses, and this is a separate connection where you turn it on. And like I said, when you turn that one on, I always lose pressure. And sometimes it goes down to nothing, and sometimes the sprinklers out in the flower bed even quit. It is weird, and it goes down to zero. It's like when I turn them on, it's like the pump knows, and it lets it go all the way to zero and work back up.
0: So, is there a valve for those exterior faucets?
2: Yes.
0: Okay, and that's fully open, correct?
2: Yeah. Yes.
0: Okay. Is there a backflow preventer on that?
2: Oh, let's see. What would that do?
0: Well, if that's clogged or failed, that would restrict the outflow.
2: Okay, that's what I don't understand. It's just one line coming under and then two there. And like I say, if I turn on both hoses, I can turn all my hoses on and it goes down to 40 and works back up to 50.
0: Right.
2: But as soon as I turn these others on and I don't have nothing else on, and it goes down to zero and works it way back up.
0: Hmm. It's got to be something on that branch. So, you know, a couple of things is, you know, I'm just going to go through a little checklist. Number one, you know, I talked about the shutoff valve and that backflow preventer. There's a vacuum breaker. If that's failed or if it's clogged, that's going to restrict that flow. And I don't know about the hose bib itself. Probably not going to be that. But also, if it's a separate branch line, if the exterior faucets are, you know, older, there may be corrosion, a smaller pipe, mineral buildup, or if that pipe had been frozen, damaged, or something along those lines, that would certainly get into play. So I don't know. That's the things I would check. I think I would look to see if it's the backflow preventer and see if you can clear that out or see if it's dirty or corroded. But it's got to be on that branch, Conrad. I think it just needs a pretty much a thorough inspection on that to see if we can pinpoint where it is. I don't think it's the pump. Obviously, it seems to be recovering on the other branches, unless I'm not understanding the entire question. But it sounds to me that one branch is just not getting the pressure. And that's where I would start my due diligence, I guess. All right, it's 800-823-8255. Talking to you about your home, your projects, your maintenance, your repair. Again, it's 800-823-8255. No guests today, just you and me. As we can talk about what you would like to remodel. I'll go back to that bathroom, too. Do you need a rehab, a redo in the bathroom? No. Why not? You know, is it financial or what? But what can I do? Maybe another way to phrase it, what can I do to take an old, out-of-style, smaller bathroom? My goodness, there's a lot of them. I know where I live in older parts of the city that they're indestructible. They truly are. They're buildings that were built in the 30s and the 40s, and they got plaster walls, and then they got ceramic tile. And to me, it's just amazing the quality of workmanship and products that we have in some of those older bathrooms. That tile's got unsanded grout, maybe an eighth-inch grout line. The only problem is the tile's blue and yellow or pink and black. That was a big one, too. Yellow and green. So they're very dated. And if you go look at doing a full remodel and somebody starts talking about tearing that tile out, good luck with that. That tile's got to come out. Probably the plaster's going to come out. That's a major, major, major project. There's products, and we talk about it a lot, the roller rock, the spread stone, and different things. You can paint that tile. Now, just think about that. To remove all that and put drywall in there and paint it, I mean, it costs you a fortune. That's just the wall and the floor. I mean, if you had somebody do that, it'd be $10,000 probably for a 5x8 bathroom. And I don't think I'm exaggerating. But it's very dated. Or you could say it's Art Deco, I guess. But if you took that roller rock, you could really paint right over that. Yeah, you'd cover up the grout lines. It looks fine, though. I've seen it done. It looks very fine. And, you know, if you wanted to address the sinks and stuff, there's ways to do that also. All right, taking your calls, and let's go to Craig. Craig, welcome.
1: Hey, good morning.
0: Morning.
1: Oh, hey, the gentleman who just called in about his sprinklers and water pressure, I have
0: yes,
1: the answer for him.
0: Okay.
1: Or at least a potential answer.
0: Yep, I hear you.
1: So the modern pressure switches, if your pressure drops too fast, the pressure switch will shut off. It's to prevent flooding in your house if you have a broken pipe.
0: Is that the same as the backflow? Is that the same
1: as...
0: No. Okay.
1: No, it's the pressure switch itself.
0: The actual pressure switch,
1: It should have a little lever on it that he can use to reset it.
0: Okay.
1: But if he opens all of those six sprinklers at once, he's dropping his pressure too fast.
0: And
1: then it shuts off completely.
0: Okay. And what about the other ones? I was a little lost. Maybe it showed. Where he said it went down and then built up. Is that just on a newer or an older switch? Or
1: No, just on any well pump. As you use it, the pressure goes down to either 20 or 35.
0: Right.
1: And then the pump kicks in until it gets up to 65. Okay. But on his, if you drop the pressure too fast by opening six sprinklers at once, it will go down and it won't kick on again. It won't kick on when it hits the low pressure again.
0: Okay. So
1: that's the solution. My guess, because I've had that happen.
0: Yeah. It's usually the way we learn things, isn't it, Craig?
1: Right.
0: All right. Well, thank you very much for the call. I appreciate it, Craig. All right. Let's take a break. We'll come back. We'll have Jim. If you'd like to join us, it's 800-823-8255. Taking your calls regarding your home and your at home with Gary Sullivan.
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2: 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I'm talking breaker, one-nighter. She's a flatliner.
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1: Hey, hi, Gary.
0: Hello.
1: You were talking a little bit ago about all the work and mess to tear out old tile and mud set,
0: right.
1: Metal lath with concrete and that. And I worked for a gentleman who did your kitchen a few years ago, John Ryan.
0: Uh-huh.
1: And that we started that relationship 50 years ago this November. But when I went out on my own, I did just bathrooms for a while. And one of the things I'd been taught along the way was the tile over tile method. Mm-hmm. And I always had fun going out on a remodel first appointment and asking people if they minded if their bathroom was 5/8 of an inch less wide. And they would look at me like I had two heads, of course.
0: Yeah,
1: and
0: funny.
1: Then I would show them a couple pictures and a couple pieces of tile.
0: Yeah.
1: And they looked at me like I was a snake oil salesman. But then I said what our American Oleing representative had taught us to say, which was, it is a recognized method of installation by the Tile Council of America,
0: yeah.
1: which is the Bible
0: right.
1: on that. And it was great, and this might get a little technical, but if people look up on Google, they can see what it is. I would address the, especially if it already had mud set tile, which
0: right.
1: has that 3/4 inch rounded piece at the top,
0: mm-hmm.
1: I would put a 2x6 stretcher along the top of the existing old tile.
0: Correct.
1: And then use a new mud cap just a 1/4 inch below that.
0: Okay.
1: So if I had a double layer of the new tile color, you could go in and you could take out the old tub and shower control, which was at a height for someone sitting in the tub,
0: mm-hmm.
1: and nobody has time to take a bath. So I would mount it at a comfortable height while you're standing there with soap in your eyes, and you're wanting to add a little hotter
0: sure.
1: or cold to it.
0: Sure.
1: And people would say, oh, I've got a window there, and I say, well,
0: yeah.
1: let me ask you one question. Do you mind standing backwards in the bathtub to take a shower? And they say, no. And I say, well, then we can leave the window because water doesn't care. It'll go wherever we tell it to.
0: Right, exactly.
1: And there's just so many ways to do it without, like you, man. I didn't realize. I think we were twins separated at birth because I'm all about easy, too.
0: Oh, yeah.
1: And that's why I'm still doing it 50 years later.
0: Wow. And there's, you know, you're exactly right. I mean, there's a lot of options there. And I'm not a, I shouldn't say this. I'm just not a huge fan of the plastic cover-ups. I'm just not.
1: It's a plastic cover-up.
0: It's a plastic cover-up.
1: You called it what it is.
0: Yeah.
1: Now, if there are structural deficiencies in a wall or in a floor, because
0: right.
1: it works on floors, and I've even done it on ceilings. I thought when the AO rep told me that I could do it on the ceiling in a shower, I'd be there all day waiting for it to take hold.
0: Right.
1: It practically jumped out of my hand.
0: Is that right? I didn't know you could do
1: yeah.
0: it on the ceiling.
1: And that was with mastic, not with thinset.
0: Right. right.
1: Well,
0: you know what? In some of those mastics.
1: There are easy ways to do it.
0: Yeah, and some of those mastics, they've changed so much. Even the tube stuff, the construction adhesives, you know, you used to have to clamp everything, and now they got that quick grab and stuff like that. You can even quick grab underwater now. I mean, it's amazing. So,
1: it really is.
0: Yeah, I appreciate your input on that. You're right. And, you know, the old days of tearing that off, that was a beast.
1: You know, everybody and their brother, you've been going to the Home and Garden Show forever.
0: Sure.
1: In 1984, when I wanted to do my business without having a retail walk-in showroom, I called myself the Bathroom Company. I had a little 10x10 booth mm-hmm. at Doug Hart's Home and Garden Show.
0: Right.
1: And people actually stood in the aisle and looked at me and said, "You actually admit that you do bathrooms?" Because it used to be hard to find someone who would say they would do it. And a lot of my friends in the kitchen and bath business said, "Oh, yeah, we do bathrooms." but only if we're already there doing the kitchen at the same time.
0: Oh, wow.
1: I mean, you had to beg somebody to do a bathroom back in the 70s and 80s.
0: Yeah, now everybody does something similar.
1: For sure.
0: Good talking to you. I appreciate your call. Thank you very much. All right, let's go to Jim. Jim, welcome. Hey, Jim.
2: Hey, you there?
0: Yeah, I'm here.
2: Okay, sorry. You said Jim. It's Jerry.
0: Oh, Jerry. Okay. All right, sorry.
2: No problem. So, my best friend's house, it's a older house, and the crawl space is very much unfinished. It has some old plastic that's dry rotted and fell apart, and it needs re-encapsulating.
0: Okay.
2: The issue is it stays very, very damp, like just a slight muddy wetness.
0: Mm-hmm. So is the floor of that crawl space muddy then?
2: Yeah, in places.
0: Yeah. So they have a sump well in there?
2: No.
0: Probably needs one.
2: Well, that was my question.
0: Yeah.
2: Obviously, you can't put the plastic down until it dries.
0: Right.
2: But if you put plastic down, it's going to just get wet back under it again, right?
0: Right. The rule of thumb really is knowing there's water vapor coming up through the earth all the time, you put the plastic on top of that as a water vapor to kind of check that. It's water vapor. It's not water. But if you start having muddy or ponding, you know, where you can actually see water even in some cases, really need to look at getting a sump well in there and lower that water table, because it's not just water vapor that you're experiencing at that point.
2: Okay. Would a French drain around the exterior of the house help that?
0: Sure. It depends really where the water's coming from. So if it's a water table thing, you might as well put the French drain inside the crawl space. If it's an exterior water that's, you know, coming up against the foundation and causing the water table to increase, I'd catch that water and route it somewhere else.
2: Yeah, the front yard's just a little bit higher than the crawl space area.
0: Mm-hmm. So, you know, you can all, you know, whichever way you want to go, as RB was just saying, you know, there's always water. We're just going to tell it where it's going to go. So if you want to redirect it, see if that takes care of the problem, that's fine. If you want to catch it from a water table standpoint and can move that water away from the house, that's fine too. However you're going to rectify that, but you got to control that water table so that it's not making the floor of that crawl space so wet. So sit tight and good luck with getting that dried up. It's very important that you do that from the health of the home itself too. We'll continue. We got Mark, Joseph, and Doug, and you're at home with Gary Sullivan.
3: Right with a call to Gary Sullivan at 1-800-823-TALK. 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

0: Just...
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5: From ABC News, I'm Mike Dabowski. The death toll in Nepal now tops 600. Crews across the region are continuing the search for survivors after this week's deadly flash floods, including at a hydropower construction site. Authorities believe more than 100 people are trapped inside a tunnel there. Preeti Karel hopes her brother is among them.
6: We are just trying to know his actual information. I don't know in which state is he now, either alive or dead.
5: ABC's Britt Clennett is in Kathmandu, the capital of Nepal, with what authorities are now warning about.
7: It's a really agonizing wait for the families still standing by for word on the whereabouts of their loved ones. The foreign minister here this morning warning Nepal is on high alert for even more flooding.
5: At least 37 people have been killed in Ukraine after a massive wave of Russian strikes overnight. Dozens more were injured and several buildings were destroyed. It's been more than 6 months now since the start of the war with Iran, with the Iranians continuing to hold major sway over the Strait of Hormuz. ABC's Andrew Dimbert says that's having a big impact in the U.S.
8: The national average for a gallon of gas now at about $4.06, roughly 86 cents higher than a year ago. In states like California and Washington, well above $5 a gallon. And as the war with Iran drags on, crude oil, the raw material which ultimately becomes the gas Americans buy at the pump, is trading for $83 a barrel, 17% higher since the start of the war, and groceries are up 2.7%. That's more expensive than this time last year.
5: Late yesterday, President Trump announced the U.S. and Venezuela have reached a historic deal on oil that he says would give the U.S. majority control of oil reserves in that country, some 65 billion barrels worth. In a statement on social media, interim Venezuelan President Delcy Rodriguez said the agreement would have significant impact on that nation's revival. And two more people in Virginia have tested positive for the West Nile virus. 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
5: A dangerous heat wave is headed towards the eastern half of the country, and it's already hot in the west. Here's ABC News meteorologist

0: It's Leslie Lopez.
1: We have heat advisories from Los Angeles all the way down to San Diego. We have excessive heat warnings in the Inland Empire moving all the way out towards areas of Arizona. The good news is some of this heat is going to start to come down by next week. Monday, 83 degrees in Los Angeles will feel great. However, this heat dome is shifting out towards the east. So places like Texas, Oklahoma, and eventually moving out to the far east will be experiencing very hot temperatures. Some of these temperatures are going to start to climb into triple digit territory.
0: Meanwhile, Tropical Storm Dolly dissipated in the Atlantic Ocean yesterday, but its post-tropical remnants are set to bring some rain to the Caribbean this weekend. Austrian police are on the hunt right now for two men who they say stole a diamond necklace that once belonged to Egyptian royalty. The 200-carat necklace was swiped from a museum in Vienna. Authorities say it was a 1939 Van Cleef & Arpels collaret, formerly owned by Egypt's Queen Nazali. It was sold by Sotheby's in 2015 for $4.2 million. And a team of divers was able to recover an engagement ring from the Hudson River this week. Denise Rivera says the ring slipped off her finger Tuesday night while eating at Billy Joel's Rib Works in Newburgh, New York. Luckily, an underwater welding school was right next door, and they were able to sift through the river floor, eventually finding that lost ring. I'm Mike Dubusky, ABC News.
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3: Your KSCD Live Doppler forecast for today: showers and thunderstorms this morning, cloudy through mid-morning, then clearing with a high of 88 and breezy with southeast winds at 15 to 20 miles per hour, wind gusts as high as 30. For tonight, increasing clouds with a low of 71. Tomorrow, a slight chance of showers and thunderstorms, mostly cloudy, then becoming sunny with a high of 91. Tomorrow night, partly cloudy with a low of 72. Monday, a 20% chance of showers and thunderstorms in the afternoon, partly sunny with a high of 90. Monday night, a slight chance of showers and thunderstorms, mostly cloudy with a low of 67. Tuesday, partly sunny, 87. Tuesday night, a 50% chance of showers and thunderstorms, partly cloudy with a low of 64. Wednesday, mostly sunny, 87. Thursday, mostly sunny with a high of 89. And Friday, mostly sunny with a high of 87. You can see the full forecast online anytime at Northwest Iowanow.com.

0: Well, the weekend is here. Welcome aboard. You're at home with Gary Sullivan as we take your calls regarding your home projects. Our phone number, as always, 800-823-8255. Go ahead and grab a line. And Mark, you lead us off this hour. Welcome.
1: Good morning, Gary. Thank you for taking my call.
0: Quite welcome.
1: I have a 2001 double-wide mobile home, and, of course, the master bathroom is quite dated now, so I'm looking to remodel it. I am on a budget, and I had a contractor come out and look at outside of the basics of painting the walls and putting new linoleum on the floor. It basically boils down to replacing a garden tub with a walk-in shower and a single vanity with a dual vanity sink. Mm. And that was priced at $9,000.
0: Well,
1: my budget is around six. So is there any way that I can do a, you know, do-it-yourself project or anything that could help me maybe meet that budget range?
0: So tell me again, you're replacing the tub, correct, for a shower?
1: Yeah, removing a garden tub, and okay. What I would like to do is replace it with a walk-in shower, something that would have easier access.
0: And is that particular, is that a modular setup, or how is that set up?

0: What are they going to do? I mean, there's all kinds of different cost points of doing something like that. You know, putting the shower pan down, covering it with tile, or is it a, you know, a fiberglass, you know, shower base that is put down, and then the then so they can, yeah, there's certainly ways you can do it yourself and save you a lot of money. Or maybe you ask them if you could remove the tub. I don't know how your costs are broken down. Did you get a second estimate from anybody? Or
1: I haven't yet.
0: Okay. No. Well, I think that's really where you start, to be honest with you. And then when you're telling them, you know, when you start giving the when you get the estimate and you're going to have to touch base back with them, you know, at that point, I would just say, well, you know, I'd love to do business with you, but you may not be able to do this for six, and I can't do it for nine. Is there any things I can do in that particular estimate that I can defray some of that cost, such as removing the tub or whatever the case may be? There's certainly the types of, maybe they put in the shower pan base, and maybe you do the walls. There's some do-it-yourself tub walls that you can install. So I think that's how I would start, you know, start with another estimate, and see if any of those can be, maybe not, I wouldn't use the word negotiated down. Nobody's getting rich putting in bathrooms, but, you know, I think what I would do is see if there's some, you know, work you could do ahead of time that could defray some of that cost if you really, you know, love the idea and the concept of what they're doing. Or take, you know, as you're scheduling another one or two estimates, maybe take a walk through Home Depot and look at some of the do-it-yourself kits for the walls. And maybe you remove the tub and do the walls and they do the base. You know, you're just going to have to work with that and a contractor. That's, you know, if you're going to go the, you know, part of the contractor way. And then also, you know, the modular homes have some different sizing and different issues, I guess, different hardware versus a stick-built home. But let's not get into that yet. Let's get some estimates. Let's see what's out available. Because there's plenty of do-it-yourself things that are out there. You know, I don't know. So did the shower that they were quoting, did that have doors and all that, or not have doors and had a shower rod?
1: It was the complete, shower, putting in doors and all, and the, I believe it was a fiberglass base.
0: Yeah. Yeah. So I think there's, you know, some things that maybe you can change to get that price where you need it to be.
1: Okay. Well, I appreciate the information. I'll definitely work on getting another estimate.
0: Very good.
1: To see if maybe I can find somebody that would help me out on it.
0: Yep. Very good. Thank you much. And really, it's maybe not so much as having somebody help you out on it. Maybe there's a different type of base you should put in. Or maybe you can cut the tub and use that as a walk-in shower. I've seen companies do that. And then use the shower curtain versus the glass door. So there's certainly ways. You just, you know, you got to quiz the person. Some of these franchises, they have their way of doing business. I think in a way I would use the word, they've kind of McDonald-ized the process. You know, in other words, oh, you want that tub removed and you want a shower. Okay, well, this is what we do. Boop, boop, boop, boop, and it's $9,000. Well, is there any way where we can, you know, maybe I can do the tub removal? Is there a way maybe we don't have to put in the glass doors? Is there a way we could cut the existing tub? I mean, you know, and it's probably not going to be a national franchise that's going to do that work for you. Or maybe it is. I mean, I don't know how flexible they are. Some of them that I'm familiar with that do just like tubs or just do showers, I'm going to guess they have their way of doing things, and that's the price. That doesn't mean it has to be done that way. So I think a little more research and you might get an answer and get in the area that you want it to be. Hope that helps. Joseph, welcome.
2: Hey, Gary. Enjoy yes, your listening to your show.
0: Thank you.
2: I got an issue with my blacktop driveway. It's in really bad shape, and I probably need to get it re-blacktopped. But I'm really not wanting to spend $18,000 or $20,000 to have that done. And I was just wondering what you thought about trying to just put regular blacktop sealer on it. If you think that would be beneficiary, or if you thought that, you know, it might not help it, or if it would help it.
0: Well, when you say it's in really bad shape, I can't see that. So,
2: yeah.
0: But if it's in really bad shape, sealer's probably not going to help you. So let me just kind of put it out this way.

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1: Blow her out. Blow all the sand and loose gravel off of it.
2: Yeah.
1: And, you know, like I said, I was thinking about trying to just put a sealer on it, just see if that would help it any, but I didn't know if...
2: I was suspecting that it probably was not installed properly to begin with, you know, like say, you know, 2 inches of rock, 3 inches of rock beneath it, and then 2.5, 3 inches of asphalt on top of it. You know, I've seen some where it's got a half inch of, you know, gravel and 2 inches of asphalt, and the lifespan of an asphalt driveway, they say, is 20 years, but you know what? If it's installed properly, it should really last longer than that. So when they fail, they usually fail due to a bad foundation, okay? And the foundation is the gravel bed or the rock bed. And I forget the exact specifications, but, you know, you want to have at least 2.5 to 4 inches of gravel underneath that and at least 2 to 3 inches of asphalt. And
1: yeah,
2: I can tell you without even going and looking at it that you don't have that. So then the question is, sealer is a liquid. It's kind of a rubberized liquid. And it doesn't have the support. It's just putting a Band-Aid on a big gash, right?
1: Right.
2: It's not going to help
1: right.
2: you out. So I would discount that. There is something I would talk to. Are you going to have some people do it? Have you talked to them?
1: No. I was going to try to do it myself because I feel like I could do a better job than just having some kind of commercial person come in and, you know, throw it on there. Because I was wanting to, you know, I was thinking about putting 2 coats on to really let it.
2: But I think I would, I don't think that's going to help you. It'll make it look good, maybe. It'll be blacker. But I don't think it's going to help with the problem. What I would do is I would get with a asphalt person that's going to install asphalt and have,
1: right.
2: you know, you're throwing a price out there and that may be the price. Or maybe it's to a point where, and I don't know this because I didn't see it, but maybe there's to a point where they can grind some of that surface and use that as a base, the whole thing now as a base. And rather than putting in 4 inches of asphalt, they can put 2 inches of asphalt on top of the existing asphalt.
1: Yeah.
2: Okay. That may be an option. Or they may look and say, dude, you don't want to do that either because it's the whole foundation and it's cracked all through the asphalt. And if we put 2 inches of asphalt on top of a cracked foundation, it's going to crack too. So, you know, get them to take a look at it. And again, don't hesitate to get 2 or 3 estimates, really. There might be one person that says, yeah, we can't guarantee that. But, you know, if we did that, you ought to get 10 years out of it. It's worth pursuing. And that's going to be, you know, compressing with a big roller. I mean, you're going to have people there to do that. You're not going to do that yourself. So that's the direction I would go. I think... Without even seeing it, I don't think the sealer is going to be the answer to the issue. So, I know you didn't want to hear that, but I just, again, without seeing it, you can have certainly a specialist take a look at it and get their opinion also. All right, we'll take a break. We got Doug and Will. If you'd like to join us, do so. We got a couple lines open. You're at home with Gary Sullivan.
3: 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Call Gary at 1-800-823-TALK. You're at home with Gary Sullivan.

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0: All right, back at it we go. 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And Doug, welcome.
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0: And all the bathroom fixtures in there, they're like an antique gold.
1: Mm-hmm.
0: And I was wondering, is there any way, I don't want to tear it out. It's a beautiful bathtub combination because it goes up the wall and then over your head.
1: Mm-hmm.
0: I wanted to see if you would recommend anything to maybe paint that.
1: Well, you could try like a black glaze or something along those lines. Let me ask you a question. Can you change out the faucets or no way?
0: Well, I'm probably going to have to do that because it's the same color. And my intention is I was thinking of painting it white, but black may not be a bad option.
1: Well, so, you know, there's enamel paints, but I really think, to be honest with you, when you're doing metals like that, you can certainly paint them. They will never look like they're plated. Okay, so, you know, I would hold my expectations down, but if you don't like them now, what do you got to lose? I don't think it's a long-term paint. You would use, you know, you would scratch up that surface, you know, with like a medium sandpaper or probably like a, I don't know, maybe a 400 grit wet dry paper, and which is the black paper, and scuff it up real good. Come back and put on a gray metal primer along with a white Rust-Oleum like enamel. And again, this isn't a long-term solution. First of all, you know, you'll see what it's going to look like. Longevity, that's what I mean by a long-term solution. It's not going, you'll probably get 5 years out of it. Unless you drop something on it, it'll probably chip. But you could do that, okay? Or just, you know, the next option is, you know, maybe just if you can get to it to replace those, you basically have a shower arm and a shower head, a faucet and a spout.
0: Yeah.
1: And the connection's behind the wall, but sometimes they're right behind the wall. So, you know, sometimes it's like the spout, it probably just threads onto a piece of pipe.
0: Yeah, I had to have the spout recently replaced.
1: Okay.
0: So
1: you're familiar with that, so yeah.
0: Yes. Yeah. So if it, it's not, I don't think the, you know, the, it's the, like a fiberglass shower. Mm-hmm. So, but we're still going to have the same issue, won't we? That it will probably only last about 5 years. That.
1: Well, if you're going to paint the shower, you mean? Yeah, I would say so.
0: Okay.
1: See, the faucet itself, too, another thing you got to remember, that what you're seeing is the handle or handles. But in most cases, those are also connected to a framework of that faucet behind the wall, not just behind the fiberglass, but behind the wall. And then it gets to a question of, do you have access to behind the wall to disconnect that existing faucet?
0: Yes, okay. If I can't, if I look at another option, is it possible to find a company that would have like the same toilet?
1: No, I don't think they would have the same toilet. I will say that you might call Miracle Method and see if some of the things in that bathroom can be painted. It's Miracle Method. We'll continue with your calls at home with Gary Sullivan.
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2: Your KICD Live Doppler forecast for today. Showers and thunderstorms this morning. Cloudy through mid-morning, then clearing with a high of 88 and breezy with southeast winds at 15 to 20 miles per hour. Wind gusts as high as 30. For tonight, increasing clouds with a low of 71. Tomorrow, a slight chance of showers and thunderstorms, mostly cloudy, then becoming sunny with a high of 91. Tomorrow night, partly cloudy with a low of 72. Monday, a 20% chance of showers and thunderstorms in the afternoon, partly sunny with a high of 90. Monday night, a slight chance of showers and thunderstorms, mostly cloudy with a low of 67. Tuesday, partly sunny, 87. Tuesday night, a 50% chance of showers and thunderstorms, partly cloudy with a low of 64. Wednesday, mostly sunny, 87. Thursday, mostly sunny with a high of 89. And Friday, mostly sunny with a high of 87. You can see the full forecast online anytime at NorthwestIowaNow.com.
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4: ABC News, I'm Mike Dubusky. Urgent rescue efforts continue after a glacier collapse in Nepal prompted devastating flooding this week. ABC News foreign correspondent Brick Klenet is in Kathmandu.
5: The death toll now rising to more than 600 as teams work night and day to find any survivors. Soldiers carrying 350 people trapped inside the mud-filled hydroelectric dam tunnel to safety. And teams using bulldozers to scoop through the rubble in the hope of finding survivors, but mud and rain hampering efforts.
4: A Russian drone attack on a warehouse outside Kyiv has left at least 37 people dead. Ukrainian President Volodymyr Zelensky said in a statement overnight, Ukraine cannot be left alone in finding solutions to defend against such strikes. And President Trump has announced a new deal with Venezuela aimed at lowering oil prices. According to the president, the U.S. will take control of billions of barrels of oil reserves, which he says will substantially lower gas prices. This is ABC News.

And back at it we go, 33 minutes after the top there. One other thing, I was giving some of that faucet painting some additional thoughts. And I think I lowered your expectations of how long it would last. It will last, but lower the expectations. It's not like one and done and everybody goes happy forever. But I also had a thought on the paint when I said the Rust-Oleum, which is fine. That can be used. They also have a bonding primer, which I also mentioned. They also said 400 grit paper, which I also mentioned. But I was looking at some different

0: different things. They do have appliance paints, and it's an epoxy spray paint. And I think I would use that. You're going to get a better finish. You're going to have to control the overspray, so you're going to have to tape whatever is on that enclosure. Sound like a fiberglass enclosure. And then spray it. And, you know, two thin coats is better than one heavy coat. And letting the dry time, that's really what I looked for. Dry time on spray paints is pretty quick. But since water's involved, and it's involved every day in a shower, if you could just let that be for a week, I think that would really help with the bonding and the durability of that spray paint. So if you do go that direction, because I think the other way is just going to be a lot of destruction to get that replaced. Unless you got an excess panel where you can get behind and pull that whole faucet out. I think the rest is going to be pretty difficult. So you keep that in mind. All right, our phone number is 800-823-8255, and let's go to Will. Will, welcome.
1: Hey, Gary, how are you today?
0: Doing fine, thank you.
1: Can I make a real quick comment about your blacktop?
0: Yeah.
1: So I've had a blacktop driveway for 50 years, and it's about 70 feet long, about 12 feet wide. I've stuck in blacktop driveway. But they can put a coat over top of that, you know, like a 1-inch to 2-inch coat.
0: Yeah,
1: over that roll
0: well, that, yeah, that was kind of my middle of the road idea. I remember as a kid, we did the same thing at home. You know, we did a like a 2-inch coat right on top of an overlay.
1: Right. Now, you also, as far as sealing it, I found it's cheaper to go with the commercial guys because by the time you buy the stuff at the big box stores, whether it's rubberized or just the coal tar, it's cheaper to use them because you're buying, for me, you know, 25 cans and then putting it on.
0: Well, yeah. Then,
1: well, 25, you know, it's about a, depending on what the price of oil and everything, between $500 and $700.
0: Yeah.
1: So that was a no-brainer for me.
0: But yeah, no, part, I hear you. I hear you. You know, the only advantage, some of the DIY stuff now, they got urethanes in them and different things, but 25 cans, and that's probably $40 a can.
1: I've tried the rubberized to the urethane, and they don't last as long as the just the plain old coal tar, whatever they use.
0: Well,
1: that's my experience, but others may differ.
0: Yeah, okay.
1: The other question I have, a brick chimney that's painted, part of it's painted, and I've scraping it off. Most of it's coming off, not all of it, about half of it's coming off. And I also have oil paint that's basically the same color. I'm assuming what's on here is either a latex or a, you know, probably just a latex. Can I put, is the oil all right over top of the brick? That's there.
0: Yeah. Acrylic will do better, to be honest with you, because acrylic allows moisture transfer from the inside out. Oil does not. And on a chimney, the way that's structurally put together with the crown wash on top, if you get a crack up there, you'll never know it. Can't see it. Few people seal it out of sight,
1: well,
0: out of mind.
1: I did a couple years ago.
0: Yeah. But it's just not going to allow any moisture to exhaust through that. That's why oil paints always just crack and peel.
1: Okay.
0: Acrylics are a little more resistant to that.
1: All right. Well, you've answered my question, and that makes sense.
0: Very good.
1: All right. You have a great day. Great Labor Day.
0: Thank you. Thank you, Will. Appreciate it. Take care. All right. You can grab a line. We got a spot for you. And Lee, welcome.
2: Hello?
0: Yes, sir.
2: Hey, how you doing, Gary?
0: Doing fine.
2: Hey, I'm also going to comment about the asphalt driveway. I don't know how bad the guy's driveway is, but
0: that's the problem.
2: this is the one way to fix an asphalt driveway, even making asphalt driveway without breaking the bank. You might call this a shade tree mechanic country boy backwoods way of fixing things, because they've done it down here in the South for years. You go find some old used asphalt.

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1: Mm-hmm.
0: You spread that stuff on a dirt driveway, gravel driveway, even over top the existing asphalt driveway that's broken up really bad.
1: Right.
0: You spread that over an inch or two. Pack it down really, really, really good and tight. 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And then after you do that, you got, now this has to be done on the hottest day of the year. 90 degrees or above is best. Now, the next step, the EPA might not appreciate it, but then you spray that thing with diesel fuel.
1: Mm-hmm.
0: You spray the diesel fuel on there, and once you got it packed down and it dries up real good,
1: mm-hmm.
0: that stuff is harder than concrete.
1: Mm-hmm.
0: I mean, and it will last. I mean, that's just a quick fix.
1: I've seen it done. I know exactly what you're talking about.
0: Have seen that done.
1: Yes, sir. Yes, sir.
0: Yeah. That's one way. And they do it down here in the South all the time because it gets really hot, 100 degree days.
1: Right.
0: Guys got dirt driveways, that red Alabama red clay dirt driveway.
1: Mm-hmm.
0: They'll put and you can get that stuff a little bit less than nothing, but it has to be broken up really kind of fine. You don't want big chunks. That way you can pack it down.
1: Right.
0: And then you spray that sucker with diesel fuel. Hmm. And let it dry for a day or two. Shoot, it's harder than concrete. Now I'll get off here and I'll listen.
1: All right, very good, Lee. Thank you. So, you know, all these things are true. You know, an additional 2-inch layer. The other suggestion, and it is all of, and the other line, and this is just kind of really, again, talking about expectations. Is what do you want it to look like? How do you want it to last? And how bad it really is? We can't see it, but what they're saying for the last fellow with the crushed asphalt and the diesel fuel, and you know it does melt it. You're right. The EPA would not like that. The other top part, you know, some professional service will do that. They'll run the big rollers over it. Some professional services are not going to do that. They're not going to do that. So it's a matter of really scoping it out. What do you want it to look like? How long do you want it to last? And we'll leave it at that. That's why I was telling him, talk to people, get other estimates, see if there's another option. And there is. All right, let's go to John. John, welcome.
2: Hi, Gary. How you doing today?
1: Doing fine, thank you.
2: Good. My son lives in Columbus, and he's got water coming in his basement. So first thing we did is chuck the gutters. All that's cleaned out and everything. And then it's where the main water line comes in from the road into his basement.
1: Okay.
2: So when it gets a lot of rain, it drips down underneath that hole. Okay, and it comes down in, and it runs along where the wall and the floor meet.
1: Mm-hmm.
2: So had a number of people calling. You know, coming out, taking a look at one of the things he did was dug down along the side of his house to where the water line comes in.
1: Right.
2: And there was a PVC, like a 2-inch PVC pipe. It's almost like a conduit for the water pipe that comes into the house.
1: Mm-hmm.
2: I didn't know it was going to be on there. So we took hydraulic cement and went all around that and packed it good and tight, thinking that maybe the water was seeping in. You know, where that comes in through the house. Well, that didn't do the trick. So, next step, he's got one company that said, well, you put a French drain in the ground and catch that rainwater and run it out of there before it gets down to that point. Got another company that says, we're going to dig the trough along the basement wall, like the way on the floor right there.
1: Yeah.
2: Drill the weeping holes, run the trough back to the sump pump, and then do it that way. And he said, that'll fix everything. So we're kind of going back and forth. We really don't know. It's only when it rains a lot that it gets it in. So I don't think the water pipe is leaking. I don't know what would be the best solution, I guess. I'll get your thoughts on it.
1: Well, I was thinking something totally different. I was thinking of getting somebody out there and doing an epoxy injection into where that drip is coming out. Underneath that pipe where it's done under pressure. Okay. It's not just hydraulic cement that we're putting in with a putty knife. It's pressurizing the epoxy into the crevices and the capillaries around that concrete and kind of locking it up. So it's called an epoxy injection. A lot of different places will do that. That's something I would explore, number one. Number two is I disdain the thought of bringing water into my house and then
2: I'm the same way. I just struggle with that.
1: Yeah, I mean, I can tell you, and I've seen data on it, that it'll cure the problem. You'll feel good about it. It catches the water. It's in a trough. It goes to the sump well. It's pumped away. You will have high humidity in that basement because you're bringing water into it.
2: Right.
1: You'll struggle with that. It's not cheap. It's cheaper than having it done.
2: No, it's not cheap.
1: Properly, but it's expensive. So I would say no to that. I think the idea of a French drain out there sounds better than it's going to be. Of course, we want to catch that water.
2: Yeah.
1: I say it all the time. We want to catch it. We want to move it away so it's not going to be a problem. But I'm guessing this hole underneath that pipe's not that big, right?
2: No, it's not that big.
1: Mm-hmm. And is that, and this is what I don't know, is that PVC pipe that the pipe is running through, is that just kind of like a conduit?
2: Well, I think so, but my only problem is when he dug down there, he was out about a foot from the, maybe a little over a foot from the wall, mm-hmm. just so he could get down underneath it and rub the hydraulic cement all around it. I don't know if that runs out, 3 feet.
1: Run
2: out to the street.
1: There's
2: water coming in out there and running it through the pipe, and now it just created a conduit for the water to come in.
1: Right.
2: We just don't know that.
1: And why is that conduit there? Is that supposed to be there to protect the copper pipe?
2: That's my guess.
1: Yeah.
2: I was shocked when we saw it. I'm like, are we sure we're in the right spot?
1: The only reason I'm
2: again and did everything. I'm like, yeah, it has to be the right spot.
1: The only reason I'm stammering about this is the problem of doing this show for 40 years. Something in the far reaches of my mind said, I've had this call before, and somebody told me that was supposed to be there. And we were talking about plugging
2: it
1: up.
2: I think
1: it is. So, I don't know. Maybe even check with a plumber rather than a waterproofer. But if I had my druthers...
2: Well, the other thing
1: is if I could inject something in there and under pressure seal it, that would be the direction I'd look.
2: Yeah. Okay. But that pipe, when that conduit or that PVC, it doesn't come all the way through the block. Because when you're in the basement and you look at that hole, you don't see the PVC. So it goes just into the block probably. I don't know how far.
1: Right.
2: But it doesn't go all the way through the block. So I don't know.
1: So once we know why that's there, and I'm thinking that that's there just as a conduit. They powered that thing through there. They put the conduit in, then ran the pipe through the conduit. But if that conduit is cracked and it's collecting water 4, 5, 6 feet away from your foundation, it's kind of an underground French drain that's taking the water right to the foundation and emptying it. So maybe the answer at that point is to trench that back, cut that plastic conduit off, and be done with it. But I'd ask the plumber.
2: Well,
1: I'd ask a plumber.
2: Yeah.
1: Is it still open? Is the trench still open?
2: No, we filled it back in, but it could be dug out again.
1: Or you could describe it to him too. If you got a local plumber, they repair those supply lines.
2: Right.
1: They used to have the Blumex, which used to crack all the time. So, maybe just have a conversation with them. Call the plumbing house and ask them, do you see any other purpose for this? And if the answer is no, so what do you think about cutting that back further and just emptying that water before it's even near the foundation?
2: Yeah, we took pictures so I can show somebody before we filled it back in.
1: Yeah.
2: Before you put the hydraulic cement on it too.
1: Right.
2: That would be another idea.
1: Yeah, that'd kind of be the way I'd be exploring it. Because even if I used my epoxy injection and we injected that in there, you're just injecting into an empty pipe, which may have a crack in it, which may be then injecting into the earth and you're getting nowhere. All right, we'll take a break, come back. Mike, you'll be up. You're at home with Gary Sullivan.
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0: All right, back at it we go, at home with Gary Sullivan, as we take your calls regarding your home projects. And let's go to Mike. Mike, welcome.
1: Morning, Gary. Heard the fellow earlier about remodeling a bathroom in a modular home, and I did the same thing here about a year ago, and it's entirely doable for his budget. There's a few things.
0: Yeah.
1: Number one, it's going to be one of those plastic drop-in tubs. They come out real easy. There's some foam underneath them for support,
0: right,
1: a little cripple wall. They'll come out easy. The wallboard, it's that vinyl-covered gypsum. You can paint it. It doesn't hold up that well. Your farther head to skim it with like a quarter inch or 3/8 drywall. It doesn't going to cost you very much, and you're going to have a lot better surface.
0: Mm-hmm.
1: And as far as tub and shower enclosure, you can get them. Now, to give you an idea, not to give away free advertising, a regional lumber chain in the area that advertises how they're for people in self-service. You can get a complete fiberglass stall shower, the door and everything for $900. They're actually pretty good quality.
0: Mm-hmm.
1: The vanity and everything, he's going to have probably another $500 and a couple of sinks. But
0: yeah.
1: And you can do it pretty easy. The biggest thing to watch for, it's depending on the floor. If that still has the press board where it's like the press sawdust,
0: right,
1: he's going to save himself a lot of grief by capping the floor with some regular plywood before he starts everything. And if not, he's good to go, and he should be able to do that himself. It's not real hard, and I'd say under $3,000, he should be able to do everything.
0: Yeah, I think probably, and I don't know this, and I didn't want to ask him, but there's a lot of really I've seen them even where the walls are made of like quarter inch, like a hot tub material. So I mean, really high quality. And I'm going to just say that when he said $9,000-$10,000, that kind of puts it right in that ballpark. And that's why I asked him if it had the doors and everything. And when he was telling me, yeah, it's got the doors. I mean, I'm sure it's a great setup, and I felt the same way. First of all, there's some work you can do yourself in preparation, and there's also, and then he's, I don't know if we even talked about him doing it itself. I think I brought up, or you can do it yourself, and there's certainly options there. A lot of these things, I can remember when these national companies started doing these bath repairs, they were doing tubs and walls for $1,500.
1: Yep.
0: I'm not that old. I'm old, but I'm not that old. So
1: I totally agree with you. But these, like the shower kits, the one I got was three pieces and the pan, and then put the door on, and it took me an hour to put it in. And,
0: wow.
1: And a builder, I ain't. So that's for sure. Or a plumber. They're easy, so he can definitely do it.
0: Excellent. Thank you so much for the call. Appreciate it. And sorry about the short break there, but we talked to him for a long time, too. We're going to come back on the other side of the hour, and we'll take care of your calls. We've got Robert and Aaron. If you'd like to join us, it's 800-823-8255. You're at home with Gary Sullivan.

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10: From ABC News, I'm Mike Dubosky. President Trump is calling it an historic deal with Venezuela on oil. Announced last night, the president says the U.S. will take majority control of more than 65 billion barrels of oil reserves in Venezuela in a move that's aimed at lowering gas prices for Americans. But Gas Buddies' Patrick DeHaan says the effects won't be immediate.
11: While there's the potential promise from the president of lower gas prices, it may be potentially years, if not longer, before any of that gets realized, and maybe to a smaller degree.
10: Another driving factor of high gas prices is the Strait of Hormuz, which remains effectively shut down to shipping traffic now, a full 6 months into the war with Iran.
12: The average price of a gallon now $4.06, up $1.12 since the U.S. attacked Iran, all contributing to stubborn inflation, which the new chairman of the Federal Reserve flagged as a chief concern.
13: So the Fed's predominant focus right now should be on prices.
12: Kevin Warsh saying if inflation doesn't ease up soon, the central bank would have, quote, work to do, hinting at a possible interest rate hike to come.
10: ABC News White House correspondent Mary Bruce. Nearly 700 people are now confirmed dead after this week's devastating flash flooding in the Himalayas. Earlier this week, 350 people were rescued from an underground tunnel at a hydroelectric facility. Authorities there say hundreds could still be trapped. Preeti Kaurel hopes her brother is among them.
14: He also can be inside the tunnel. He also can be trapped inside the tunnel. So we want government to rescue as soon as possible.
10: Soldiers have rescued hundreds of workers from that tunnel already, though they say they're concerned about the risk of further flooding. At least 37 people are dead in Ukraine after a Russian drone struck a warehouse west of Kyiv overnight, which Ukrainian officials now say may have been illegally storing munitions. You're listening to ABC News.
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10: Virginia is removing Confederate statues from a public park in Richmond, including one of Confederate General Stonewall Jackson. Democratic State Senator Mike Jones.
19: We have a right to say this is how we wish to be seen as a Commonwealth and even as a city.
10: The statues will be relocated to nearby historic battlefield sites. Marijuana use is on the rise, and while it is legal, it's not without risk. ABC medical correspondent Dr. Darian Sutton has more.
20: With combustible marijuana, there's the risk of inhaled irritants. It's the marijuana that you smoke. And then with edibles, there's a risk of potency. For example, certain edibles can be highly potent. That can lead to severe and intense effects. That can lead to hallucinations, nausea, vomiting. Also, edibles can be delayed effect and longer lasting and unpredictable.

0: overall. And so they have their separate risks, but in terms of understanding which is more risky, the jury is still out on that.
1: More than a dozen NFL rookies are now being actively recruited by universities after a Louisiana court made them eligible to return to college for a fifth year of play. But the NFL says there will be consequences to players doing that.
2: The NFL putting its foot down, the league telling its teams in a new memo that any player who leaves to return to college this year will be ineligible to play in the NFL in 2026. Those players will become free agents in 2027 and can't be re-entered into next year's draft.
1: ABC's Ike Ajachi, I'm Mike Dubusky, ABC News.
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8: I'm Anthony Gonzalez with your Week in Review. An Ayrshire man is facing multiple charges after allegedly soliciting minors. According to the Palo Alto County Sheriff's Office, 33-year-old Nathan Thomas Baxter of Ayrshire allegedly attempted to entice a minor under the age of 16 on August 17th. Prosecutors also allege he contributed to the delinquency of a minor on the same day. The following day, Baxter allegedly disseminated obscene material to a minor by telephone. The investigation led to Baxter's arrest on August 20th. He was taken into custody without incident and transported to the Palo Alto County Jail. Baxter was charged with attempt to entice a minor under 16, an aggravated misdemeanor, telephone dissemination of obscene material to a minor, first offense, an aggravated misdemeanor, and contributing to the delinquency of a minor, a simple misdemeanor. 3 Algona men have been charged with taking a 3-year-old boy and a 4-year-old girl from a Storm Lake home Sunday morning. One of the 3 was the children's estranged father, who was under a no-contact order with the children's mother. A female reported that the men had entered her home in the 1400 block of North Seneca Street, physically assaulted her, took her cell phone, and the children. She says the men threatened to kill the children if she attempted to call authorities. She was treated at the emergency room in Storm Lake, and the children also received minor injuries. Assistant Police Chief Patrick Dykeman says both an Amber Alert to the public and Be on the Lookout advisory to area law enforcement was issued. They were able to identify the vehicle and its direction of travel, and it was stopped by the Algona Police Department, Iowa Department of Natural Resources, and Iowa State Patrol. 24-year-old Carlos Daniel Garcia Rena was charged with 2 counts of child stealing, 2 counts of child endangerment causing bodily injury, first-degree burglary, assault, impersonating a public official, and obstruction of emergency communications. His alleged accomplices, 22-year-old Maylea de la Caridad Monteagrudo and 19-year-old Sammy Tarek Shama of Algona, were both charged with 2 counts of child stealing, first-degree burglary, and impersonating a public official. the Iowa Department of Health and Human Resources, Buena Vista County Attorney's Office, and Buena Vista Regional Medical Center assisted. Assistant Chief Dykeman says the incident was an example of how technology and information sharing can serve as valuable tools for law enforcement when seconds matter. The Iowa State Patrol reported a Ford Dodge man died in a one-vehicle accident Monday morning in Buena Vista County. 38-year-old Nicholas Skog was traveling southbound on 200th Avenue, 2 miles north and 1 mile west of Marathon around 5:45 a.m. when he lost control, rolled, and was ejected from the vehicle. He was pronounced dead at the scene. His passenger, 37-year-old Rusty Rogers from Clear Lake, was wearing a safety belt and remained inside the vehicle. He suffered undisclosed injuries and was transported to Buena Vista Regional Medical Center by ambulance. The Buena Vista County Sheriff's Department and Marathon Fire Department assisted at the scene. Emmett County has placed a one-year moratorium on new data center developments. Resolution 2625 was unanimously approved during a Board of Supervisors meeting on Tuesday, August 25th. Supervisor Todd Glasnap said the action is intended to give county officials more time to educate themselves before taking any further action.
6: We need to get better educated, and then planning and zoning needs to get better educated so they can write an effective ordinance about data centers.
8: Vice Chair Tim Schumacher said county officials want to ensure local regulations keep pace with rapidly changing technology.
9: We want to make sure that our planning and zoning has adequate time to really design an ordinance that's going to protect, but also invite technology to Emmett County.
8: The county is open to data center development, but wants to fully understand the potential impacts before moving forward. The moratorium is scheduled to remain in effect for 1 year, although supervisors could lift it earlier if an ordinance is completed before then. The Spirit Lake School Board has unanimously approved placing a proposed $69.9 million bond referendum on the November 3rd ballot. The board held a special meeting Monday to accept a citizen petition and formally call for the election. Only 150 signatures were needed to trigger a vote, but supporters collected 371, with 227 of those signatures verified. Under the proposal, portions of Spirit Lake High School dating back to 1958 and sections of the elementary school built in 1982 would be replaced. The board had previously said replacing portions of the buildings would be preferable to spending an estimated $15 million on major repairs to the aging facilities. Superintendent Dr. David Smith says the strong response to the petition drive is a good sign. Smith says the focus now is to educate the public on why the repairs are needed.
10: So now we're going to ask the architects to start doing some rendering, some 3D models. We're going to bring a video company in and try to capture what the inside of the buildings look like. Just really do a good job of educating people because, again, we've had probably 50 people through in the last 5 to 7 days. And once they see it, I think their opinion changes and they can understand why we're at least proposing this, whether they agree with it or not. That's a separate issue, but we just want them to understand why we're doing what we're doing.
8: The issue needs 60% approval to pass. The Emmitsburg Community School District has approved a $25 million bond referendum for a new school facility. Superintendent Corey Jennis says the school board recently passed a resolution to place the measure on the November 3rd ballot.
11: The bond that we're asking for is a $25 million GO bond to be used to purchase, build, furnish, equip, and then demo kind of part of the old elementary building and get that site ready for the YMCA to take that building.
8: This will mark the third attempt by the district to secure voter approval for the project. Previous bond votes received majority support, but did not meet the required 60% threshold.
11: The project itself is still the same. We're still, you know, looking to build a new school because the current location we just have is just, there's a lot of failing infrastructure things in there with the plumbing, electrical, HVAC, things of that nature that, and that the fact that the site itself just, is, it retains water. There's just not a safe pickup, drop-off kind of area for kids. So no matter what we do at that location, it's just not going to be conducive.
8: Since the last vote, district officials have changed the proposed location of the new school and reduced the debt service levy being requested from taxpayers. Jenis hopes those changes will help secure additional support this fall. And Saturday evening, nearly 600 people were in attendance for the 10th annual Black Tie, Black Leather Affair fundraiser for the Shayla B. Fund. Board member Chuck Uppadal says this is the biggest fundraiser during the year for their organization.
12: Yeah, you know, we say that we can take 60% of our supporters, their donations are $1,000 or less, which keeps us operating. But nights like this is what helps us every year. We can improve the way we help the families. We can increase giving to the families, maybe change our structure or find another way to give to our families. That's what nights like this allow us to do.
8: Shayla B., co-founder

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3: 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Services for 89-year-old Mary Greggy of Rockwell City, formerly of Emmitsburg, will be held today at 2 o'clock at the Martin Matthijs Funeral Home in Emmitsburg. The Martin Matthijs Funeral Home of Emmitsburg is in charge of the arrangements for 89-year-old Mary Greggy of Rockwell City, formerly of Emmitsburg. Funeral services for 94-year-old Donald Don Magnuson of Primgar will be held today at 2 o'clock at the Zion Lutheran Church in Paulina. Arrangements are under the care of the Eldridge Family Funeral Home of Paulina for 94-year-old Donald Don Magnuson of Primgar. A celebration of life for 83-year-old William Ray Freck of Primgar, formerly of Sutherland, will be held today at 2 o'clock at the R.J. Johansson Center in Sutherland. Arrangements are under the care of the Eldridge Family Funeral Home of Primgar for 83-year-old William Ray Bill Freck of Primgar, formerly of Sutherland. And funeral services for 56-year-old Jenny Byrne of Spencer will be held today at 2 o'clock at the Warner Funeral Home of Spencer. The Warner Funeral Home of Spencer is in charge of the arrangements for 56-year-old Jenny Byrne of Spencer. That has been a look at funeral announcements for today. 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
1: 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Time now for weather. The thunderstorms this morning have moved central to even the southern part of the state before fading out. There is a low risk of severe weather, mainly across northern Iowa later on, in the form of isolated hail and wind gusts after the storms. Breezy and gusty conditions will develop across most of the area through the afternoon. Notably, warmer weather will build in by tomorrow and into next week. Heat index values may near 100 degrees at times, mainly across the southern half of the state. Additional storm chances return at times into the middle of next week, with peak chances falling mainly from the overnight into early morning hours. Taking a look at your live Doppler forecast for today: breezy with a high of 88, southeast winds at 15 to 20 miles per hour with wind gusts as high as 30. Tonight, increasing clouds with a low of 71. Tomorrow, a slight chance of showers and thunderstorms, mostly cloudy, then becoming sunny with a high of 91. Tomorrow night, partly cloudy with a low of 72. Monday, a chance of showers with a possible thunderstorm, partly sunny with a high of 90. Monday night, a 20% chance of showers, mostly cloudy with a low of 67. Tuesday, partly sunny, 87. Tuesday night, a 50% chance of showers and thunderstorms, partly cloudy with a low of 64. Wednesday, mostly sunny with a high of 87. Wednesday night, partly cloudy, 66. Thursday, partly sunny, 89. And Friday, partly sunny with a high of 87. Precipitation as of 6 a.m. this morning, we're at 15 one-hundredths of an inch. Record high, 96 degrees. That was set in 1970, with a record low, 38 degrees, set in 1946. Sunrise this morning, 8:41, and sunset this evening will be at 8:02. You can see the full forecast online anytime at northwestiowanow.com or bigcountry1077.com.
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4: KICD brought you our first full slate of high school football Friday night, with Sioux Central traveling to Pocahontas area on Big Country 107.7 and Spencer hosting Humboldt on News Radio 102.5 and AM 1240 KICD. The Spencer Tigers look strong in their season opener against Humboldt on Friday. It was scoreless through the first quarter, but Spencer went on a marathon 17-play drive toward the end and punched in a 1-yard touchdown run with Temi Otani'i early in the second, going up 7-0 after a successful 2-point conversion. The Tigers extended that lead after an 8-play drive midway through the second, capped off by sophomore tailback Dylan Harris scoring a 3-yard touchdown run. Spencer would miss the extra point and led 13-0. On Humboldt's next drive, sophomore cornerback Landon Mulbauer picked off a pass from Wildcat quarterback Caden Ferdin, giving Spencer excellent field position with just under 2 minutes to play in the half.
5: Two receivers right, H-back in motion, left to right across the formation. Play action, rollout out towards the right side. Hot pursuit, yes! Picked off! Jumping into the passing lane there for Spencer. That's Landon Mulbauer, and the Tigers take over deep inside Humboldt territory.
4: Spencer capitalized on the turnover when quarterback Larson Volk connected with Hunter Pearson on a swing pass.
5: Snaps a little low. Volk pass out over to the left side. Pearson makes a cut back towards the middle. Makes a miss. Falls into the end zone for a Spencer Tiger touchdown. 9-yard touchdown pass from Larson Volk, connecting with Hunter Pearson, and the Tigers go up 19-0 on your West Coast scoreboard.
4: The Tigers failed a 2-point conversion attempt and took a 19-0 lead into the half. Spencer extended their lead after another strong drive in the third quarter. Larson Volk danced and flew over defenders for a 6-yard touchdown run.
5: Faking the rocket toss. Volk has to reverse field. He's going to tuck it and run it himself.
6: Yes!
5: For the end zone, and he scores! Larson Volk, what a run from 6 yards away! Tigers lead 25-0 on your West Coast scoreboard.
4: Humboldt would get on the board late in the fourth quarter. Caden Ferdine, who led the Wildcats in rushing with 76 yards on 10 carries, scored on a 7-yard touchdown run, making the game 26-7 with just over 30 seconds to play. Spencer would run out the clock, and the Tigers picked up the season-opening win, their first since beating Emmitsburg to begin the season in 2017, 19-14. As a team, Spencer ran the ball 53 times for 239 yards. Temi Otani'i had 29 rushes for 108 yards and a touchdown. Larson Volk ended up with over 100 yards of total offense and a pair of touchdowns. Humboldt drops to 0-1 and will be back on the road next week in Clear Lake. Spencer will host 3A number 6 Carroll for week 2. Pocahontas area opened up their season at home against Sioux Central in an all-KICD 9-county area matchup. It was a high-scoring game, specifically in the first quarter. Pocahontas area jumped out to a 7-0 lead on a Cohen Hammond touchdown run. The Rebels answered with a 13-play drive that inhaled almost 8 minutes of game clock. Max Whitmack capped off that drive with a 1-yard touchdown run. For as long as that drive was for Sioux Central, Pack answered with a 1-play, 11-second drive where Carson Willander scored to put Pocahontas area back in front at 14-6. Things calmed down in the second quarter till the final 3 minutes. On a 16-play drive that took up almost 8 of those minutes, Carson Willander scored on an 80-yard touchdown run to extend the Pocahontas area lead to 16. Sioux Central put together a quick drive late, though, with Sawyer Hollison knocking through a field goal, making the score 22-9 at the half. Sioux Central got an 87-yard touchdown run from Max Whitmack to open the second half, getting the Rebels back within a score. Pocahontas area came back with a Gabe Halligan touchdown pass to Andrew Greenfield, making it 28-16. Whitmack scored again for Sioux Central in the fourth quarter to get back within 6, but Pocahontas area continued to keep the Rebels at arm's distance, with Willander picking up another touchdown. The Rebels scored once more, but Pocahontas area came away with a 36-29 win, their first against Sioux Central since 2023. In the loss for the Rebels, Max Whitmack had a busy night carrying the football 42 times for 257 yards and 4 touchdowns. Sioux Central ended up outgaining Pocahontas area in the loss, 407-401. Pocahontas area's Carson Willander ran the ball 19 times for 209 yards and 3 touchdowns in a dominant effort. Cohen Hammond was strong under center for Pack, totaling 187 yards of total offense and a rushing touchdown. After the 0-1 start to the year, Sioux Central will have their hands full on the road next week against top-ranked team in Class A, West Sioux. Pocahontas area will try and stay unbeaten when they visit Lawton Bronson next week. Here are other scores in the KICD 9-county area from Friday night. In 8-player, North Iowa beat Harris Lake Park 70-6. 8-player number 9 ranked North Union routed Newell Fonda 65-7, and West Bend Mallard won a high-scoring thriller 39-34 against GTRA. Class A, number 7 ranked MMCRU was upset by Akron Westfield 18-13. Boyden Hole Rock Valley beat Sibley Ocheyedan 34-7, and South O'Brien fell to West Monona 26-7. Now to Class 1A, where Alta Aurelia fell to Westwood 47-24. In Class 2A, the top-ranked team in that class, Kemper Catholic of Carroll blanked Cherokee 42-0. Spirit Lake edged out Algona 9-7. The top-ranked team in Class A, West Sioux, beat Sheldon 54-22. It was Emmitsburg beating Esterville Lincoln Central 21-13, and Okoboji routed Hartley Melvin Sanborn 43-7. Dennis and Schleswig would come away with a 21-10 win against Storm Lake in Class 4A. That's a look at sports on KICD. For Northwest Iowa Now, I'm Stephen Cutler.
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8: ABC News, I'm Mike DeBusky. Urgent rescue efforts continue after a glacier collapse in Nepal prompted devastation.

0: devastating flooding this week. ABC News foreign correspondent Brit Klenet is in Kathmandu.
1: The death toll now rising to more than 600 as teams work night and day to find any survivors. Soldiers carrying 350 people trapped inside the mud-filled hydroelectric dam tunnel.
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4: Well, after a rough night at the ballpark, the Twins are running out of time to shift gears and get things headed back in the right direction. Hello, everyone, and welcome to the Menards pregame lineup card. I'm Mark Janowski. Some rain came through the Twin Cities earlier today. It's still overcast, cloudy, but we should be all right. Get this game going and get it in here this afternoon. Game two of the series versus Chicago. Now, after dropping the opener versus the White Sox, the Twins 64-71 on the year, 7 games under .500 for the first time since June 14th. They sit in third place in the Central, 7.5 back of the first place Sox, while they're 4 games behind Cleveland for the final wild card spot with 4 teams in front of them. Turning things around starts with the starting pitching, and Bailey Ober gets the call this afternoon. Ober looking for his first win since July 17th. He is 7-4 with a 4.49 ERA on the year. Limited San Diego to just 1 run in 5 innings Sunday in a game the Padres got to the Twins bullpen to complete the sweep. Bailey, 6-2 lifetime in 15 starts against the White Sox. He has not faced them since last September. Righty Eric Fetty starts for the Sox, his first start since July 31st, as Chicago has used him out of the pen a couple of times since then, and he's also been a bulk guy behind an opener in his last 3 outings. Fetty has not won since that game on July 31st. He is 6-8, 4.18 ERA. He tossed 5 shutout innings and defeated the Twins here at Target Field on June 3rd. Fetty 3-0 in 5 starts. Lifetime against Minnesota. Twins did some damage against the White Sox starter last night, but it wasn't enough. Let's rewind to game one of this series, and Dean Kramer was some serious two-out trouble in the first inning. Chicago put 4 on the board, 3 courtesy of Colson Montgomery's 28th homer of the campaign. Twins, though, an immediate answer versus Luis Castillo. Brooks Lee and Cody Clemens both cracked their 22nd homers of the year in the bottom of the first. Lee's came with a man on, and it was a 1-run game. Brooks then an RBI knock in the second, played at Trevor Larnach, and we were all tied at 4. But not for long. Kramer allowed a leadoff double to Munetaka Murakami in the third. 2 batters later, Andrew Benintendi put the Sox in front for good.
5: Swung on and flared into left field, and guess what? There's another one. The White Sox have the lead again. Andrew Benintendi, RBI flare double to left, and it's 5-4 Chicago.
4: Benintendi's 2nd RBI of the night, 38 now in his career here at Target Field. The White Sox added on thanks to a passed ball in the 4th and then a Travis Adams wild pitch in the 8th. The Twins, meanwhile, out-hit the Sox last night, but they grounded into 3 double plays and went 1-for-11 with runners in scoring position. 7-4 was the final. Grant Taylor the win, Kramer the loss, Brian Hudson his 6th save. The Sox moved to 71-63, a season high, 8 games over, 3.5 games clear of Cleveland for the top spot in the Central. It was also Chicago's 6th straight win versus divisional foes. Twins want to snap that streak here this afternoon. For more on Game 2 of this series, we're at the park thanks to Treasure Island Resort and Casino. I'm joined in the booth by the guys who are going to call the action, Chris Atterbury and Danny Glenn. Danny, I'm going to start with you. For me, it all starts with the guy going to the mound today for the Twins, Bailey Ober.
6: Yeah, no question about that. Bailey trying to get back in that win column. It's been a little while for him. No decision last time. He just has a good record here at home, 5-1. You look at that, but also you look at the 6-2 with 3-6-7 against the Chicago White Sox in his career. This is a completely different White Sox team, so those numbers are kind of going to be skewed. You got to look ahead and see what he can do to navigate here. His changeup is always important, but also he's increased his slider usage a little bit, so hopefully that's going to be key for him tonight.
5: And I think the slider, you're on it, Danny, I think the slider and the breaking ball to get ahead in counts, to get to the changeup, this is a team that murders fastballs. You're not going to be able to get ahead if you're Bailey Ober throwing fastballs in the zone. We've seen them be selective in that they won't chase
7: this White Sox bunch as a group, but also when they swing with intent. They're not passive in the zone at all. And so I think getting ahead with the breaking ball, aside from Vargas and Colson Montgomery, this is a team that has struggled a little bit with a changeup.
4: Yeah, much like the Twins have seen, they have their issues against that also. So I would think Bailey goes on his bread and butter a lot here today to try to keep the Sox off the base paths. Let's talk about the Twins' offense, you guys. It's too simple, I guess, to just say, oh, they're struggling. The silver lining, they get guys on base, but they're not coming up with the clutch hits like we've seen them do earlier this year or when they get on those nice runs. Too many times we're seeing them one for blank with runners in scoring position in a game. They have to be feeling a little bit of pressure because what the calendar is saying, yet they always feel like they have something they can build on. It just seems like a great contradiction to me.
6: Yeah, we haven't seen that consistent. I know early in the season they might have been leading the league in runners in scoring position, but 1-for-11 last night, you touched on it, Gino. You get opportunities like that, you have to capitalize on it, and that's going to get you into the win column and win more games than not.
7: Yeah, and sometimes we know it's cyclical, like who's hot and who's not, and you rarely have nine guys who are all firing on all cylinders. It seems like over the course of the last week, the guys who are fighting it are the guys who find themselves up in those
6: RBI
7: big spots.
6: Situation. Yep.
7: So it's going to take those guys coming up with a big hit, and we've seen Josh Bell go up and down. He's been more up to down, driven in 80 runs. Ryan Jeffers getting a day-to-day. His bat looked a little tired yesterday. He was up in some big spots, but it's going to take, again, everybody to get the offense back in order.
6: You know, and when they were doing well, remember they were doing those sacrifice bunts, and today they came out her early session of bunting here today. Last night had a good opportunity for Keyshaw with a situation to bunt like that, and it was there for him. He just didn't execute it. Kind of a good play. We saw it with
7: Roden on the road.
6: Yeah, on the road, looking at the scoreboard, knowing what you can do there. So the play just wasn't executed. Pretty good idea.
7: I would say booyah, Gino.
4: One thing that was there last night, unfortunately for the Twins, very uncharacteristically, was the pass ball and wild pitches. And again, this is a team, when you get out on the margins, this team can't afford to lose those battles and those moments. And it came back.
6: Those were the games that the Chicago White Sox would give us.
7: Yeah,
6: you know, by pass balls, wild pitches.
7: And the White Sox now are a team that's built to capitalize on those mistakes.
6: Yes.
7: So when you give them those extra 90 feet, even go back to the first run they scored, it was a wild pitch that allowed a guy to get to second with two outs, and a little doinker ends up scoring a run. That's how the White Sox have built this success.
4: Chris, when I got up here right away before the pregame show, you made a call to me offline. Do you want to go public with it?
7: Yeah, I think Walker Jenkins is going to hit his first major league home run. I think Dan Gladden's going to have the call. It's going to come in the middle innings.
4: I like it. There we go. We're going to cut that up, and we're going to use that as soon as that happens. All right, thank you.
6: I might
4: very
6: go
4: much.
6: Quiet and let you go and call. It's your call. You take it. When he bats, you got it.
4: Great stuff. We've been at the park with Chris Atterbury and Dan Gladden. 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Sox still have not named a starter for tomorrow, and I'm not really sure what their plans really are for Eric Fetty here today. Again, he has been used as after an opener in his last three outings. Here's manager Derek Shelton on the plan versus this version of Fetty.
8: Well, it's sinker sweeper. I think this is the first time he started in a while. They've been opening for him. It's been back and forth. I don't know how long the leash will be on him. I mean, the last time out, he didn't throw a ton of pitches, but it was in a bulk row. But I think the biggest thing is we just got to bring him up and get the ball elevated.
4: Yeah, now remember an interesting note here. Fetty was having a really good 2024 campaign for that dreadful White Sox squad and then was part of a three-team trade near the deadline where the Sox acquired Miguel Vargas. The manager chats about his offense coming up next. Later on, a Twins reliever hunts strikeouts when he comes out of the pen. Well, what does he have his sights set on during the offseason? That's in our More Than a Jersey. Plus, teammates talk about Walker Jenkins' arrival to the big leagues. That's all here on your home for Twins baseball.
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0: Welcome back to the Treasure Island Baseball Network. This series versus the White Sox is brought to you by Heinz. Hot dogs, burgers, and game day favorites deserve an all-star Heinz ketchup. Pick up yours today at your local Cub. Twins trying to snap their three-game losing skid and even up the series. Earlier today, Chris caught up with the manager.
1: We're here with Derek Shelton. It is a little bit of a rainy morning here, but kind of a nice, pleasant day for baseball as the Twins take on the Chicago White Sox. And let's just start with pitching, because this is an offense for Chicago that we talked about yesterday. They can wear you down a little bit. And what's impressive to me about their young hitters in particular, Shelton, is they marry the fact that they're very selective. But when they do swing, not passive at all, they swing really hard.
2: No, they do swing very aggressively. I think they have built a club that has done a nice job of, if you want to call it selectively aggressive. I mean, when they swing the bats, they're aggressive, but they do a really nice job of controlling the hitting zone.
1: So how, as a pitching staff, then, do you try to take advantage of that? I know with a super aggressive team, you can often get them to swing themselves out. This group doesn't seem to chase as much, though they do strike out. What's the approach?
2: Well, I think you have to execute pitches early in counts, to get ahead in the count. And then once you get in the head in the count, you got to put the onus on them to see if they're going to chase by going basically strike the ball. And you cannot leave balls in the hitting zone with two strikes. And we did that yesterday and then ultimately paid for it.
1: So with Bailey Ober, obviously his changeup is always going to be his go-to, and that's a pitch that would fall into that category. Imperative for him to be ahead so he can then throw that changeup off the plate?
2: Yeah, I think so. I think it's imperative that he uses his breaking stuff early in counts and then is able to use the changeup as kind of a put-away pitch.
1: You haven't had any problems early in games. It's been those middle innings that have been problematic. Are the at-bats okay and the results just not there, or are you looking for something more in terms of the at-bats?
2: I think it's more the results. Yesterday we were 1-for-11 with runners in scoring position, and we had opportunities, in the middle of the game. And now I know we capitalized on those opportunities at the beginning of the game, but we have to continue to add on runs. It's something we have not done throughout the last couple weeks, and it's eventually cost us in games.
1: When you look at preparing for a ball game, you mentioned how short the leash has been for some of their starters. I know you and Mark and Ravs will sit down and start to try to think ahead and figure out how they're going to deploy their guys. How much of a chess match is that goes on before the game and then the constant changing of that throughout the early stages of a game?
2: Well, I think the early stages of the game will determine, it's all reactionary in terms of how guys pitch or how well they pitch or how well they don't pitch. Some of it's based on availability. One of the reasons or challenges the White Sox present is the fact that they have four left-handers in their bullpen, and they can use all four in different roles. They can use them in multi-inning. They can shorten them up. And because of that, they have the ability to mix and match, even sometimes when they have guys that are down.
1: Very good insight. That's Derek Shelton. We'll send it back to the studio.
0: Yeah, the Sox bullpen tossed five scoreless innings last night, and since June 23rd, they have the fourth best ERA in the majors. Thanks to Chris and Shelty. Up next on the Menards pregame lineup card, as far as A.J. Minter is concerned, there are only two seasons. One is baseball. Find out the other one in our More Than a Jersey. That's here on your home for Twins baseball.
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0: Saturdays on the Menards pregame lineup card, we give you a glimpse of who a Twins player is away from the ballpark. In this week's More Than a Jersey, John Vita sat down with reliever A.J. Minter, whose hobby is hunting, and this conversation began with how A.J.'s passion for hunting began.
12: Definitely started, you know, just with my dad, just like most, you know, most kids growing up. My dad was always, you know, taking me in the outdoors, and whether, you know, that was sports, golf, hunting. You know, there's a saying in baseball, you know, as soon as baseball season ends, it's hunting season. So the grind never stops, and it works out perfect for baseball players. You know, just going home in the off season, it's always, you know, during the winter and Thanksgiving. I mean, that's always kind of my early memories. It's just, you know, always on Thanksgiving Day, we'd always go eat, you know, our Thanksgiving lunch, and then me and my dad would pack up the truck and go off to the, you know, hunting lease.
13: When you were a kid, what was it about the experience that got you hooked?
12: I mean, it's an adrenaline rush, just like, you know, baseball. It's that dopamine kind of, that adrenaline hits you whenever, you know, you harvest an animal, and there's a feeling that you can't really describe it unless you experience it for yourself. And that's what got me hooked, you know, whether that was deer hunting or duck hunting. It's just being in the outdoors, being present, kind of that meditation with yourself, with God for me especially. And but it's also it's just the camaraderie you experience with friends, with family, and people who share the same, you know, values in hunting.
13: That's really well put. When you got married, your groomsmen were gifted a gun from you. Why was that a meaningful gift for those guys, sharing that bond?
12: Man, I wanted to do something different, you know, come up with, you know, the idea, you know, your groomsmen and kind of your ride or die. And I got those engraved on the pistols, and I thought it was just very unique, and I wanted to show my groomsmen, you know, everything they've, you know, they've been through for me and throughout my life, and they've just been a constant. My best friends, and, you know, guys who I played with, Luke Jackson, Jesse Chavez, my old teammates, and they were in my wedding. So just appreciative of everything they've done for me, and I wanted to, you know, give them something that not only, you know, they could, you know, pass down to their kids hopefully one day, but just a little showcase piece.
13: Are any of those guys hunting buddies with you? Who do you kind of take with you most often, and what do you typically hunt nowadays?
12: Yes and no. Some of them I will go hunting with, but some of them I will definitely not go hunting with.
13: What determines, what's the personality traits that makes a good hunting partner?
12: You obviously have to be responsible. You know, being around firearms is a serious thing. I won't say names who I will say who's not responsible, but they know who they are, and they know they're not hunters, and that's okay. I still love them. But yeah, I mean, I forget the other question, but
13: who do you hunt with, and then what do you typically hunt for?
12: Yeah, so one of my best friends, Garrett, he was one of my, I had two best men, but Garrett Moore, he lives up Oklahoma, and that's where I go. All my duck hunting is with Garrett. He's the expert up there. He goes and scouts all the birds, and whenever he finds them, he calls me and says, hey, you got to drive up to Oklahoma. So he's definitely one of my, you know, best friends who I will always share the outdoors with.
13: So you have an advanced scout on your hunting season. That's big time. Wanted to finish it up with, do you have a hunting dog that you'll bring out there? And I'm sure that's a big part of the equation, too.
12: I've always wanted a hunting dog, but unfortunately, you know, just being a baseball player, it's hard. hard to have a dog, especially you got to tend to them all the time and train them and stay on top of their training. And whenever I get done with baseball, I for sure want to get me a nice lab and have a hunting dog for sure. But right now I have a golden doodle. I'm not saying I don't love my golden doodle, because he's my best friend. My wife, she had the golden doodle before we met, so I wasn't too sure the relationship was going to work out when I found out she had a golden doodle, just because I've always been around hunting dogs, and I know doodles can be a little hyper. And so whenever we started dating, I was like, hey, if this is going to work, we got to send your dog off to boarding and training school. And I said, I'm going to pay for it, and we're going to send him off. And it was a 2-month thing, and she hated me for it. She missed her dog so much. And sure enough, that training absolutely did nothing to the dog. It still sleeps in the bed with us. And but sure enough, I've grown fond of him, and he's one of my best friends. So it's
13: still a lovable guy.
12: Yes, for sure.
13: Well, AJ, this was so much fun. We appreciate you sharing your hobby with us, and best of luck the rest of the way here with the Twins.
12: Awesome. Appreciate it. Thank you.
0: Yeah, no hunting dog yet for Minter, but there will be an addition for AJ this offseason, as he and his wife are expecting their first child, a son, this November, perhaps a future hunting buddy for Minter. Thanks to AJ and John for that more than a jersey. Now coming up, Twins fans are not the only ones excited that the Walker Jenkins era is underway. That's here on your home for Twins baseball.
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14: Let's step back in time with this date in Twins history, narrated by Dick Bramer.
11: August 29th, 2019. The Minnesota Twins were looking for their fifth straight win as they visited the Chicago White Sox. The Twins' offense got to Sox rookie starter Dylan Cease early with 8 runs in just 2 innings.
15: Infield in, 2 on, 1 out in the second. And the 2-1 pitch, a ground ball past the mound and into center field, a base hit, and 2 runs will score. Scope is in, right behind him, Polanco, Nelson Cruz, 2 at bats, 2 singles, and 3 knocked in. 6-0 Twins.
11: The Twins then cruised to a 10-5 victory. The 3 Twins homers in the game gave them 141 home runs in opposing ballparks, a new MLB record with still over a month to play.
14: To catch the next moment in Twins history, get your tickets at twins.com.
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15: Walker Jenkins flew out to the warning track in left center field, his first at bat. Line drive, and that's going to land for a base hit. Walker Jenkins, welcome to the big leagues. His first major league hit and another standing ovation.
0: Walker Jenkins went 1-for-3 and drew a walk last night in his Major League debut. We were able to feature his call to the show in yesterday's pregame. For today's Twins storyline, some of his now teammates discuss what Jenkins' arrival means. I think Jenkins is a teammate again with a guy called Kalen Culpepper. The Twins' 2024 top draft pick rose through the minors with Jenkins and was one of the folks Walker called after being told Thursday he was going to the show. KC describes that conversation.
2: Yeah, it wasn't really advice. You know, I'm still living the moment too, you know what I mean? I'm still young, but we were just kind of just catching up, you know, how things were going in St. Paul, how he's feeling. I think he's going to do just fine. He worked so hard to get here, you know what I mean? And it's going to translate well. I'm just super excited, you know, to play with him again.
0: Things may have been a little weird for Culpepper over the last 3 weeks since he received his call-up, because for a good portion of the last 2 years, he and Jenkins were on this journey together.
2: I feel like we've come through the minor leagues together, you know, starting in Cedar Rapids and then on our way to Wichita, to St. Paul, now here. You know, I mean, it's very special. You know, I'm very happy for him and his family. I'm just so happy for the kid. I mean, he's just a human, a great human being on and off the field. He works so hard. So I'm really looking forward to playing with him again.
0: And Culpepper knows Jenkins can provide the Twins with a spark.
2: Yeah, I mean, that's what they called him upon him to do, to help us, you know, get that extra spark. Our momentum is going our way, especially with getting a guy like him up here. You know, he's going to work hard. He's going to play hard. He's going to, you know, create that extra, you know, fire that we really need and stuff. So I'm really excited to, like I said, we're going to play with him again and see what he's got up here, you know, in the highest level of baseball. So it's going to be really fun.
0: Kalen Culpepper, the Twins' number one pick the year after Jenkins. Brooks Lee was the team's top choice the year before Walker. Brooks not so sure he needs to pass along any words of wisdom to Jenkins.
21: I don't know. I think he probably has it pretty figured out. I think, you know, he's got more level-headed than I was when I got called up, I think. So excited to see him play. You know, he's going to fit right in with us, and I know he'll shine.
0: Another guy who knows Jenkins will shine is Ryan Jeffers. He and Walker are North Carolina natives, and in fact, they started working out together in the offseason before Jenkins was drafted.
22: Yeah, you know, everything he does is special. You know, he's a 6'4". He's just strong. He's fast. He's twitchy. Got a great head on his shoulders. Got a great family. You know, it's just everything he does is, you almost want to get mad at him for how perfect he is at times. So I think Twins fans are going to fall in love with him quick.
0: Yeah, and if last night is any indication, when Jenkins received the standing ovation after flying out to center in his first at-bat, I think that's a pretty good prediction there from Jeffers. That's our Twins storyline, and that's a wrap for the Menards pregame lineup card. Game 2 versus the division-leading White Sox coming up here on your home for Twins baseball.
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0: This is manager Derek Shelton. The lineup card is completed. My guys are ready, and it's time for Twins baseball.
1: One not and hit high in the air to deep right field. Does Clemens have another one? He does.
2: High in the air down the right field line, and this ball is out of here. Brooks Lee has tied it up 2-2.
1: Byron lifts one high and deep to left and into the bullpen for a home run.
2: Here's 2-2 on the way. Swung on and missed, got him. Ryan, little fist bump. He strikes out the side.
1: Royce Lewis Tapper back up the middle and through, and Royce Lewis wins it for the Minnesota Twins.
0: Twins baseball is brought to you by Target, proud partner of the Minnesota Twins. Now let's head live to the ballpark.
1: That ballpark is beautiful. Target Field. We're under cloudy skies here in downtown Minneapolis today as the Twins take on the front-running White Sox and try to level this series at a game apiece. Bailey Ober takes the mound for Minnesota. Bailey Ober hasn't won since July 17th. 0-1 with five no decisions in that span, but 5-1 with a nice 3.27 ERA in 11 home starts this year. He'll take on a high-scoring White Sox club that has won three in a row, averaging over nine runs a game in that span with nearly as many walks as strikeouts. A White Sox club that will send Eric Fetty to the mound, making his first start since July 31st. His last two outings as a bulk thrower behind an opener, he has combined to go 8 2/3 innings and not allowed a run. It's Ober and the Twins. It's Fetty and the White Sox, and it's coming up in a matter of moments. Dan Gladden with your starting lineups. We've got the national anthem, and first pitch is on the way right here on your home for Twins baseball.
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2: Well, welcome back to Minnesota Twins baseball. This is the second game of this three-game matchup against the Chicago White Sox. Twins dropping the opener 7-4 last night. Today, it'll be right-hander Bailey Ober 7-4 on the mound for the Twins. It'll be Eric Fetty 6-8 going for the Chicago White Sox. Give you the rest of the starting lineups, but first, our national anthem.

0: That is a Chat Homeschool Choir with our national anthem, and here is this afternoon's starting lineup by the Chicago White Sox. Leading off in left field will be Sam Antenacci. Munetaka Murakami will be at first base. He'll bat second. Miguel Vargas, he'll bat third, play third base. The DH, Andrew Benintendi. Braden Montgomery, he'll bat fifth, play right field. At shortstop, batting sixth, will be Colson Montgomery. Chase Medroff will be batting seventh. He'll be at second base. In center field, batting eighth, Tristan Peters. And Jake Rogers will be behind the plate, and he's going to bat ninth. On the mound, Eric Fetty making his 13th start. He has a record of 6-8 on the year. Here's the starting lineup for your Minnesota Twins. Luke Keyshaw leads off in right field. Brooks Lee at third base, bats second. Cody Clemens, he'll bat third and play second base. Our cleanup hitter will be DH Josh Bell. 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We thank you, Marzen. Batting fifth and at first base, Royce Lewis. Trevor Larnick, back-to-back starts. He'll be in left field batting sixth. Shortstop batting seventh, Kalen Culpepper. Victor Carantini, he'll be behind the plate batting eighth. And Walker Jenkins made his Major League debut last night. 1-for-3 will be in center field batting ninth. Bailey Ober making his 21st start. He has a record of 7 wins and 4 losses. Umpires, Lance Barrett, be calling balls and strikes. Malachi Moore at first base. Alfonso Marquez, crew chief, he'll be at second base. And Mike Easterbrook, the umpire, at third base. Wait for the Twins to take the field. Let me hand it over to my partner. Here's Chris Atterbury.
1: All right, thank you very much, Danny. It's game two of this series, a series brought to you by Heinz. Hot dogs, burgers, and game day favorites deserve an all-star Heinz ketchup. Pick up yours today at your local Cub. Bailey Ober, those long, purposeful strides out to the mound, and as he goes through his warm-ups in those home cream Twin Cities uniforms, big shout-out to our friends in Glenwood, Minnesota, because congratulations, KMGK Smooth Magic 107.1 in Glenwood has been named the 2026 John Gordon Radio Affiliate of the Year. Based in Glenwood, serves the greater Minnewaska area. Coverage of more than 15 communities across Pope County, covering multiple sports in those communities as well. Represented by Brady Erdman today throughout the ceremonial first pitch, and he was a little nervous about it.
0: Yeah, a little bit nervous. I told him don't go to the full rubber, just get in front of the mound there. And he did quite a good job.
1: I told him first pitch changeup, and I didn't get the readout on the Rapsodo, but he got it over. So congratulations to them. Obviously, all of our affiliates make us what we are, and we are so delighted to be able to bring you Twins baseball all across Twins territory. And congratulations in particular this year to Glenwood, Minnesota's KMGK, our John Gordon Affiliate of the Year. Nobody loved the affiliates more than Gordo.
0: Oh, well, he could rattle off every radio station.
1: Every
0: all the numbers.
1: One.
0: All the letters. It was quite impressive.
1: Well, Ober has been impressive at home, 5-1 with a 3.27. He's got a tall task, though. This is a White Sox offense that's really buzzing right now. The Twins, as a pitching staff, you know, their ERA is 6.36 overall. That's starters and bullpen over their last 7 games. Twins have lost 6 of those 7 games, including 3 straight. And on the other side, this White Sox club has won 3 in a row, averaging better than 9 runs a game. 18 walks, 23 strikeouts. They mix power with speed. And again, it's that aggressive offense, but yet not a free-swinging offense. So they are selective, but they are aggressive in that selectivity. And that will be the challenge for Ober today as he faces Antenacci, Munetaka Murakami, and then Miguel Vargas, a couple of lefties, and the right-handed batting Vargas. Brooks Lee going through some trunk stretches at third base. Kalen Culpepper making sure he's all good to go. He's lined up the middle. Second baseman's Cody Clemens. They're all wearing the high socks today as the first pitch from Ober is delivered high. And it's 1-0. We are underway. Got the 3 infielders with the high socks, and then Royce has the pants down at first base over his shoe tops as a pitch down and away. 2-0 to Antenacci. Larnick, Jenkins, Keyshaw, the outfielders. Of course, Keyshaw and Jenkins drafted in the same draft. And the 2-0 fouled straight back in the count 2-1. Sam Antenacci. But in Coastal Carolina, he's the spark plug. And he leads the league in getting hit by pitch. Over 3 straight fastballs to start the at-bat to Antonacci. Bailey delivers, and he twists that changeup down for a ball. It's 3-1. Didn't swing at it. Presented pretty well. Ended up below the zone. Antonacci didn't bite. Ober never leaves the rubber. He delivers another changeup, and that one misses down and in, and it's ball four.
0: So you know, Chris, that's one thing about his changeup here, falling behind in the count, still trying to elect to throw it 3-1. You talked about this team that grinds out. Antonacci is a typical kind of leadoff guy, will take some pitches, has some power, can run, and he's on first base right now.
1: Yeah, he's definitely more of the traditional leadoff type guy, high on base, likes to run, and Murakami, he's just a masher. First pitch to Murakami is a strike. That was a slider.
2: Challenge. Pitch called a strike. The batter challenges.
1: So we get to hear Lance Barrett's voice immediately, and Lance is going to be overturned. That's going to be a ball.
2: Ball is overturned.
1: I haven't checked the data on the White Sox, but from what we've seen from their hitters.
0: Yeah, so far.
1: They've been really good. I mean, Vargas is a lion's share of that. One ball and no strikes. Murakami ahead in the count. Three true outcome guy and a big lead at first. Bailey steps off, looks over, and Antonacci has to go back. Bailey turned back towards second base as opposed to turning towards first. If he turns towards first, probably has it.
0: Well, he had to step off.
1: Yeah.
0: And he did all that.
1: He stepped back and then kind of swiveled around clockwise. Antonacci shorter to lead and a big swing and miss. That's the changeup, and it's 1-1. Murakami, a positive run value on the changeup, but he has a positive run value on pretty much every pitch. 29 home runs, did miss some time with an injury. In fact, he missed the series here at Target Field. He hits this ball a ton. Deep right field, if it's fair, it's gone, and that is a foul ball. That just sounded different coming off the bat of Murakami. And I think the White Sox are wondering about that call of foul. Murakami will kind of tell you as a hitter, won't he, Danny? The hitter knows better than anybody.
0: Yeah, he can see that. First baseman Royce Lewis, they all had it right.
1: So a ball and two strikes. That was a fastball, and it was a loud strike two. Runner at first, nobody gone. As Ober holds and delivers.

0: he'll throw the sweeper, and then he'll throw that short slider off the sweeper. I'll be interested to see if he uses that pattern here. One ball and two strikes, and here it comes, and it's checked at. Did he go? No. It was the slider, Danny. So you get the sweeper and then the slider. It's just a slightly different break and spin, a little different action.
1: It's amazing how pitchers can kind of fall into a pattern. You read a good scouting report, you can know what if he throws me this pitch, then a high percentage that this is the next pitch that he's going to throw.
0: Now the two ball, two strike. And it's looked at, the peel down to third. They thought he might have started a check. He didn't, and it's 3-2.
1: He's off and running.
0: I think that's a pretty good bet.
1: Caratini here, got to get in position here in case you get that strikeout, throw him out.
0: Changeup has been low consistently. Three balls, two strikes. Runner doesn't go. And the pitch is taken for ball four, missed with a changeup. And this has been a rough beginning for Bailey Ober. 12 pitches, two walks for a guy, pardon me, 13 pitches and two walks for a guy who is known for his command. And right now, the White Sox not giving in to that changeup below the zone. And here's a guy in Miguel Vargas who will take a walk. He's walked in nine straight games. He leads the league in runs scored. And he just crushes changeups throughout the year. And this is where that sweeper-slider combo probably has to feature prominently. Vargas, a guy with a keen eye at the plate. Bats right-handed, two on here for Miguel. Nobody out. Clemens dogging the runner at second, Antonacci. Ober delivers, and it's a big curveball for a strike, and the count is 0-1. So there's the slow breaking ball. Does he go to the hard short slider to follow as he did last time?
1: Good pitch. You know, first pitch strike, you kind of sneak one by him there.
0: Bailey, good job varying his looks now to the plate, and he doubles up with that pitch. This is high, and the count is 1-1. That was actually a fastball. It was just 86 miles an hour.
1: Yeah, but inside there, Casey's leaning out, like you said. Might be trying to cheat, lean out, just upright him.
0: So use that pitch to maybe open up a part of the plate for yourself. Ober delivers. And he does go down and away with the slider, but he misses, and the count is 2-1. And Caratini going to come out and talk to Bailey. As Ober, again, a guy throughout his career has been known for his command. And right now, just failing to execute his pitches to get to that changeup. And then when he throws the changeup, we've seen one swing and miss, but they're just not fishing at that ball that's presented and then down out of the zone. And the dangerous thing is if you change your sights a little as a pitcher, Danny, and you leave it in the zone, you're in a world of hurt.
1: Yeah, especially with a hitter in the batter's box right now in Vargas.
0: Vargas locked in. We mentioned nine straight games with a walk. Only one player in the long history of the Chicago White Sox has ever walked in 10 straight games. And you would think it would be a noted plate guy like a Frank Thomas. Nick Swisher. How about that? The only guy.
1: Nick Swisher was one of the money ball guys, wasn't he?
0: He was a walk guy. He's probably still signing autographs in Dyersville.
1: I got to say, Maurer owns our record.
0: You would think. 2-1, fouled straight back. Gets to the count at 2-2 for consecutive games with a walk. Yeah, I would think Joe would be the safe bet.
1: You think it's more than nine?
0: Wow, that I wouldn't know. Yeah, I think probably.
1: Yeah.
0: We'll have Biff look it up.
1: Who? Biff.
0: Two balls and two strikes, two on, need an out. The pitch. Swung on and cracked in the air to left field. Larnick going back on the ball, makes the leaping grab right on the warning track. Runner's going to tag and go to third. Heads-up base running by Antonacci on a fly ball that took Larnick all the way to the warning track. Vargas lines out to left, but the runner advances, and they're runners on the corners for a guy who's been a real problem for the Twins in this building, and that's Andrew Benintendi.
1: Good play there, Larnick. He dread that right off the bat, got back there, made the catch, and then also, more importantly, hit the cutoff man. Just played catch with the shortstop.
0: Which is why there's first and third and not second and third. If he tries to throw that ball to third base, now you got two guys in scoring position. Well, Benintendi knocked in a couple yesterday. He's driven in 67 this year. That's his most runs batted in since 2021 with the Royals. He takes a pitch for a strike at the letters, and the count is 0-1. His career best.

0: best was 90, like in 2017.
1: Record? Brian Dozier. 12.
0: 12 in a row.
1: Yeah. Pretty good.
0: Nice job, Doge. 0-1. Swung on and lined past Clemens and into right field for a base hit. Another RBI base hit at Target Field for Andrew Benintendi, and another first inning lead for the Chicago White Sox. And Tanachi strolls home. Murakami goes to second. Nothing fancy about what Benintendi's doing, Danny. He's just making good contact.
1: Yeah, and that's what happens sometimes, Chris, when you play the infield like in like that. You give up some mobility left to right. It wasn't hit all that hard, but just well placed.
0: That was a decent pitch. It was a slider, and he just kind of jammed it through the right side because the infield was forced to be in. And now they're on at first and second for Braden Montgomery. Got a pretty left-handed swing, switch hitter. And Ober's first pitch is off the plate away. One ball, no strikes. He took that changeup falling backwards.
1: He's got a good swing, very aggressive, good strong body, and a violent swing.
0: Well, he's about 6'4 and rangy, and you could see him packing on a bunch of muscle as he develops. He's still a young kid. He swings this and rolls it to first base. Picked up by Lewis. He'll go to Culpepper for one. No relay back to first. Culpepper did well to catch that low throw, and they force Benintendi. It's a 3-6 putout. Murakami goes to third base. Braden Montgomery is at first base on a fielder's choice, and here's Colson Montgomery. Colson Montgomery is following in the lead of his veteran teammate Andrew Benintendi. In 15 games against the Minnesota Twins in his young career, he slugs over 600 and has driven in 17 runs. He had a three-run homer in the first yesterday, and he bats with two on in the first here on a Saturday afternoon. First pitch from Ober, smack down the right field line, foul into the front row, and that had wicked intentions as it skipped up into the crowd, and a kid made a nice catch on it. Big old first baseman's glove down there. He's got a towel around his neck, sunglasses on, ready to go. No balls in a strike to the dangerous Montgomery. 28 homers. He watches a pitch down. Didn't go. And count 1-1. One of those home runs has come at the expense of Bailey Ober. Montgomery has driven in 76. He has Murakami down at third. Braden Montgomery at first. Pitch is taken high, and it's 2-1. Another first inning in which a twin starter has to go deep into his quiver of arrows. This will be the 26th pitch of the inning. Kramer threw 25 in a four-run first last night. And the pitch is taken high by Montgomery, and the count is 3-1. He's another guy, big raw bone frame, broad shoulders. Reminds me a bit of Scott Rowland physically.
1: A little bit.
0: And you could just see him getting even stronger as he gets deeper into his career. Already has tremendous power. 3-1. And that's taken for a strike. 3-2. Montgomery shakes his head but won't challenge. So now Braden Montgomery will be moving from first base as Colson Montgomery in the box awaits a full count pitch. Have to keep this a stick figure. Can't afford the early cave-in. The Twins spent all that energy to come back yesterday and ran out of steam in the middle innings. And while they erased the four-run deficit in the first, they were unable to add on after the second, lose the game 7-4. Runner goes, 3-2, and it's taken for a called strike three. Montgomery doesn't like that one either, but he'll go grab his glove as Bailey Ober is off the field with his 28th pitch of the inning, striking out Colson Montgomery. So he limits the damage, a run on a hit. From who else? Andrew Benintendi. A couple of walks prove costly as Ober strands a pair. We keep it right here at Target Field as the Twins will try to equalize, if not take the lead, against Eric Fetty. You can't spell triple without trip, and today's contestant in quick trips around the bases is Alan Osman from Wausau, Wisconsin. If a twin hits a triple, Alan, you win $700, compliments of Hershey's. See your neighborhood Quick Trip for details, and good luck to Alan.
1: Don't forget, each Saturday home ball game, we honor individuals who inspire positive change across Twins territory. As part of the United Healthcare Community Champions Program, today we are proud to welcome Jerry Sparby. After serving 30 years as an elementary principal, Jerry went on to create Huddle Up, which helps youth develop healthy ways to manage stress. And you can nominate future champions at twins.com/community champion.
0: Sounds like great work being done there.
1: Manage your stress.
0: Yeah, do we count as young? Does our stress
1: count?
0: Yeah, I think that would definitely count. So great work there, and it's a really cool program, and we've honored some really fantastic members of the community all summer long. Michael Wacha is on target. Yesterday, the big Royals right-hander, 8 scoreless in a 3-0 win over the Guardians. Gave up 4 hits, didn't walk a batter, struck out 8. His 11th outing of the year, throwing at least 7 innings. It's brought to you by Target, proud partner of the Minnesota Twins, as Danny's Royals remain red hot. Twins will not face the Royals again this year. The White Sox do have 3 remaining in Kansas City late.
1: Yeah, the other team's going to be the spoiler for somebody.
0: Yeah, you know, they're not fun to play right now.
1: No.
0: They're playing really well.
1: They got Bobby Witt back. He's healthy now.
0: You always got a shot when Bobby's on your side. Eric Fetty to the pitcher's mound, and this is new for Fetty because Eric Fetty hasn't started a game since July 31st. It just wasn't working. He was getting beat up early, high pitch counts, chased from games. Moved him to the bullpen, a couple of decent outings, shorter outings. And then the last 2 outings have been bulk outings behind an opener, and he's been brilliant. He went 4 innings of scoreless 3-hit baseball, then 4 2/3 scoreless 3-hit baseball. He faces Luke Keyshaw, and the first pitch is a strike, and the count is 0-1 to Luke. Fetty well-traveled. I mean, his path is quite a journey as the 0-1 delivery is cued foul down the first baseline, 0-1. First-round pick of the Nationals, made the big leagues, never really had that big breakout year, went to Korea, then came back from Korea in 2024 and had a brilliant first half with the White Sox. Ended up getting traded to St. Louis. And since then, he's really battled. As the 0-2 is off the plate away, he was in St. Louis, went to Atlanta, lost a bunch of games, eventually found his way back here to Chicago.
1: You know, when he went over to Korea there, he was 20-6. He won like the pitcher's equivalent to the Triple Crown.
0: And he came back a whole new guy, a whole different repertoire, as the 1-2 is cued foul again. And Danny, he's really the modern pitcher that we've become accustomed to seeing. He'll throw a sweeper, he'll throw a sinker, he'll throw the kitchen sink at you. A lot of different pitches. Everything moves, doesn't throw real hard, knows how to pitch. And this ball is hit high in the air for Keyshaw deep into the right field corner. Braden Montgomery chasing after it, but it's in the seats for a foul ball.
1: Yeah, there's nothing really eye-popping with Fetty. Like you said, he's just going to pitch to the corners. He's going to mix it up.
0: He gets less chase than anybody in the game. He's in the 1% in chase rate. His strikeout rate, low, 10% dialed. His whiff rate, 4th percentile. So he's not missing bats. Again, he'll throw the split, the sinker, the sweeper, cutter. And he misses just wide there. Again, no chase, and the count is 2-2. Left-handers will see a changeup. But he'll mix it up on you. Move the ball around. 2-2. Swung on, and that's chopped towards third base, and it's going to stay fair for about 88 feet. Then goes foul before it hits the bag, and the at-bat continues. And again, Danny, I know as a leadoff man extraordinaire, you can appreciate this. He's going to see at least 9 pitches in this at-bat, and that's given every one of his teammates, especially Brooks Lee on deck, a good look at what Fetty's featuring today.
1: You know, and that's so important that, you know, if I'm batting 6th, 7th, or even 9th in the order, I'm on the top rail. I'm watching how they're going to pitch to Keyshaw here and what kind of movement he has. And sometimes you can even come down closer to the on-deck circle, get a better look to the depth of it.
0: Now, one of those hitters is Walker Jenkins on the rail right now. Is the 2-2 hit sharply past the third baseman Vargas and into left field. It's going to bounce off the sidewall back to Antonacci, and Keyshaw will motor into second base with a hard-earned double. Right, that's a quality leadoff appearance from a guy who's been an absolute on-base machine for the Minnesota Twins. Luke Keyshaw has reached in all 17 games he's ever played against the White Sox, and he's in scoring position for Brooks Lee.
1: Little breaking ball right there out in front a little bit, but enough to keep that ball fair.
0: and you don't have to protect against

0: against the high velocities,
1: no.
0: You can see the ball a little deeper.
1: And
0: read the ball.
1: I can sit off speed on him and to be able to adjust to his fastball because it's not overpowering.
0: Here's Brooks, and he swings and misses at the first pitch, 0-1. We mentioned that rail. Walker Jenkins is hitting ninth. He was right there on the top step, and I like that he was right next to Josh Bell, soaking up 10 years of hitting information there from a guy who knows of what he speaks. Pitch to Brooks is low, 1-1. Brooks Lee hit his 22nd home run last night. That is the fifth most for a switch hitter in Twins history. Here's the 1-1. Swung on and rolled to the right side. Going to be scooped up there by Mydroth. He throws out Brooks. But Keyshaw, the tie and run, advances 90 feet down to third base, and that's where he'll stand for Cody Clemens. Big chance for Clemens here in the opening frame. Clemens popping up a spot in the order. Twins gave up four in the first yesterday, then scored three of their own. They give up one in the first today. And they've got Keyshaw at third base, and now the White Sox play the infield in. Clemens versus Fetty, and the first pitch is just wide. They're going to challenge it. Jake Rogers.
2: Pitch is called a ball. The catcher's challenging.
0: I think that's going to be a strike.
2: Call is overturned.
0: So no balls and a strike to Cody Clemens. That was a backdoor sweeper. See if they try to sink something away from him or if they try to come in with a cutter. Clemens, a tough guy to riddle. Bats in the zone a long time, and he watches down and away. It was a changeup.
1: He's trying to get him to get that changeup to roll it over and hit the weak ground ball on the right side of the diamond where they got the defenders in on the grass.
0: And this is where the nuances of the game come in. Cody knows what he's trying to be trapped into doing as he looks at another pitch down and away and again doesn't take the bait. And as a hitter, Danny, as the count goes 2-1, you're playing that mind game with the pitcher.
1: No question about it.
0: You've got your plan. You know what he's trying to do to you. 2-1. That's up and in. 3-1 now. So a good hitter's count for Clemens. Now, the other thing, if you're Fetty, the guy on deck, Bell, really good hitter, but also hits into a lot of double plays. So they're not just going to groove a pitch to Clemens. Instead, they come off speed, and he fouls it straight back. It was a sweeper, and it was up 3-2.
1: That was that breaking ball he threw the first pitch to Clemens, and he had a good pass at it up in the zone.
0: Had already seen it, and as you said, now you can react a little bit because you don't have to worry about the velo. String is out. Pitch delivered. Swung on and fouled straight back. It was a sinker. And Cody was right on top of that one.
1: Not much of a sinker when the ball's up in the zone.
0: And up and out of the zone.
1: Yeah, it's going to straighten out. You're not going to get much sink.
0: If that had any sink at it, I think it would have ended up in the bleachers, Danny. But it stayed up, and because of that, he popped it up out of play. So like Ober, pitch count climbing early for Fetty. Leadoff double. Keyshaw's now at third on the ground ball out. Fly ball ties the game. 3-2. And it's down and in ball four. Clemens doesn't get overzealous, takes his walk, and he'll leave in the hands of team RBI leader Josh Bell to try to tie this game.
1: You know, Chris, there's certain pitchers that as a defender you like to play behind, and then there's some that, boy, they're long innings. They nitpick. There's a lot of two-ball, two-strike counts. So as a defender, you kind of daydream sometimes, and you like somebody that's going to, hey, the ball's going to be put in play. I got to be on my toes ready, whereas sometimes we have a tendency to say, hey, I'm going to sit back. I'm going to take this pitch off.
0: Josh Bell's driven in 80 runs. 0-5 against Fetty in his career. The first pitch cracked in the air to deep right field. Braden Montgomery came in, goes back, makes the catch, but that'll get the run home. Keyshaw tags and scores, and a sac fly RBI for Josh Bell on the first pitch he sees from Eric Fetty ties this game at one run apiece.
1: Go back to the Brooks Lee ground out to move him over to get him into scoring position. We don't like to use the word of productive out, but early in the ballgame like that, that's team baseball right there.
0: That's get him over, get him in.
1: That's right.
0: Get him over, get him in. And Bell knew what his job was. He wanted to stay off the ground, stay out of the double play. And he walloped that changeup 102 miles an hour to right. Plenty deep enough to drive in his 81st run. Here's Royce. Once again, the Twins answer the early assault from the White Sox as a pitch is down and away. One ball, no strikes. But that's a good sign for the Twins because teams love to try to get Royce to fish off the outside corner. He's got those long arms, good extension out there. And for him to take that pitch, which he can't do anything but beat into the ground, good sign. Royce has been in a bit of a funk. He swings right through a breaking ball.
1: Yeah, if you're trying to get somebody to fish at a pitch, you better have some good bait. Good bait meaning he's got to have a good pitch. That one was non-competitive. That there, the slider, he presented it well.
0: Now Royce, just a .182 in his last 12 games. He's 4 for his last 23, and all are singles. He fouls this one away to our right. He'll bounce into the waiting hands of a man with a Twins cap who grabs the carom barehanded. High fives all around.
1: Remember last night, Lewis was late getting out to his position. It was the first time I've ever seen a pitch clock violation because of a player not getting to his position in time.
0: I haven't checked with Royce about that. I'll have to look into that. Runner goes, and the pitch is hit high in the air to right center field. Peters drifting over there. Braden's there as well. Peters makes the catch. And Royce Lewis flies out to right center field and ends the bottom of the first. But the Twins cash in that leadoff double from Luke Keyshaw. It's a 1-1 game after one. And this is your home for Twins baseball.
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0: 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Chase Mydroff leads off against Bailey Ober in the second, and the first pitch is in there for a strike, a fastball at 88. Every strike he can steal with that pitch is going to be a huge benefit to Bailey Ober. 0-1, swung on and pulled foul, third baseline. That was a sinker in off the plate. So that's how Bailey Ober wants to start an at-bat. Steal a strike looking, and then he comes in so far off the plate, there's no way for Mydroth to keep it fair. So now it's 0-2 and a lot of different avenues available for Bailey. Looking for that shutdown inning here at the bottom of the order. And the pitch is bounced foul, third baseline, a changeup. It stays 0-2, and that changeup stayed in the zone. Mydroth awaits back of the box. Swing and a miss. He struck him out. Sweeper. Just floated that sweeper up there. And if you're Mydroth, Danny, that has to feel like it's coming at you in slow motion.
1: It feels like it's never going to get there. Yeah. And just a good location of that slow breaking ball.
0: He gets that good long extension and just kind of frisbee that ball.
1: He falls into that category that Keyshaw says, short arms. They like the ball inside.
0: Peters skies this one in the air to shallow center field. We've got a guy there, Walker Jenkins. A one pitch out for Bailey Ober. Peters, who had his home run streak snapped last night.
1: You know, Chris, one thing I noticed with Bailey Ober the first inning to the second inning, he went in and changed his shoes. First inning, he was wearing white shoes. Now he's got some red shoes on, and maybe just a little trying to, you know, sometimes you go out there with some new shoes, they just don't feel comfortable, they're not broken in.
0: Something with the spikes, maybe he didn't like how he was landing. The pitch is in for
1: there
0: a strike. All I know is he's thrown nothing but strikes since he put on the red shoes. Jake Rogers. He's the hitter, and the 0-1 is high. One ball, one strike. Jake Rogers has faced the Twins more than any other opponent. 37 games against Minnesota, mostly with the Tigers. He's hitting just a .103 against the Twins, and he rolls this one to third base. Backhand pickup by Lee. Long throw, plenty of time and plenty of arm. And there's your 1-2-3 bounce-back inning from Bailey Ober. Eight-pitch inning for Ober. We go to the bottom of the second. Twins trying to break a 1-1 deadlock. This is your home for Twins baseball.
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0: Trevor Larnach here in a 1-1 tie facing Eric Fetty as Fetty delivers. And the first pitch to Larnach is a strike called 0-1. Larnach, Culpepper, and Caratini, Walker Jenkins if the inning continues. We're in the home second. Sun's starting to peek through the cloud banks here in downtown Minneapolis. As the 0-1 just off the outside corner in the count 1-1. We were talking about it, Danny. The overnight rain, it smelled so fresh and clean and crisp across the metro today.
1: It really did, and we needed as much rain as we can get. Most of it was up north, but still.
0: 1-1 down, 2-1. How are the hops doing?
1: They're doing fantastic. Going to be picked on Saturday. Delivered to Unmapped Brewery.
0: 2-1, swinging miss.
1: A little hop picking party.
0: Two balls, two strikes. Everyone's invited.
1: Yeah, everybody, and I've got my new... I start collecting stuff for all the giveaways. I got a Buxton jersey and got a Tony Oliva jersey.
0: Nice.
1: Autographed HOF.
0: Will be a good time.
1: Or you can get a ticket and get a beverage.
0: Here's the 2-2. That's down and in. Didn't swing. 3-2. It's that down and in sweeper to Larnach who works the count full. And again, a lot of pitches for Fetty.
1: Yeah, that's him right there. He's a nitpicker.
0: Pitch to Larnach is off the plate, away ball four. That's a good take. Tried to go away with the sinker, and Larnach just spit on it. And Larnach will walk to open the inning. Second walk already for Fetty, and here's the youngster, Kalen Culpepper. Culpepper playing in his 18th game. OPS over 900. We've seen flashes. He's had a four-hit game, three-hit game. Jolts of power that are in this young man. And he swings at the first pitch and fouls it straight back over the head of Caratini. 0-1.
1: He gets better and better every day you see him. You know, all the work he puts in. He's dipping in now. He's got the shin guard, elbow guard, hand guard. He's getting all the armor.
0: The 0-1's a strike. 0-2.
1: There's a certain look.
0: And he's got a plan, too. You know, he's not up there just swinging away. And you see the swings get better. You see the adjustments coming, not just game to game, but even at bat to at bat, pitch to pitch.
1: Haven't really seen enough him being tested defensively. On a really kind of a, you know, there's some games he might only get two ground balls.
0: Runner at first, nobody out. The 0-2 on the way. Swung on a foul straight back. Heard the grunt from Fetty, and he grunted up to 95 on that sinker. And the count stays 0-2 to Culpepper. He's got really good hands. That's one thing we've seen is he's got really good hands. Setting the pitch. Breaking ball fouled back towards me.
1: Really?
0: Wow. It died. Wind knocked it down.
1: How fake was that?
0: I stood up. Last time I didn't stand up and you yelled at me.
1: 30 feet in front of you.
0: A little false hustle.
1: Man. You reacted back anyway.
0: First step is back. 0-2 pitch. Swung on and rolled back up the middle. Slow roller. Colson Montgomery will flip it to Mydroth and no relay. Just nubbed it off the end of the bat. That pitch was about a foot off the plate. A sweeper. And it ends up forcing Larnick. So the Twins get a faster base runner at first, but now with one out. And part of Kalen's game that we haven't yet really seen is the running game.
1: Yeah,
0: we
1: haven't seen that. You know, sometimes maybe, you know, they don't pick their moments for him, but maybe he doesn't know the steal sign. He's gotten it.
0: Here's Caratini. First pitch to Vicks, a strike, and the count is 0-1. Culpepper wears 12. Jenkins wears number 11. Hopefully seeing those successive numbers in the lineup together for a long time to come. 0-1 pitch. It's taken down and in. 1-1. Fun story about how Walker ended up with number 11. It was his wife Lexi's high school number. He's a soccer player. He wore 6 and 7. And you're not wearing 6 or 7 with the Minnesota Twins. It's a swing and miss, and the count is 1-2.
1: I thought he had 23 on in the minor leagues at St. Paul.
0: At St. Paul, and then he had 32 in the minor leagues at one point in time. That's a good-looking number. But I think 11 looks good on him.
1: So I like double-digit numbers on outfielders.
0: That 11's been worn by some pretty good ball players. One ball and two strikes. Kalen's at first base. Fetty ready. Long hold and a throw over. Culpepper had a right in step with Fetty there, understanding that the longer he waited, the less likely he was to be going home. 1-1 our score. We're in the bottom of the second. Leadoff walk to Larnick, forced by Culpepper, and a ground ball here through the right side for a big hit. Culpepper peeks over his left shoulder and he'll speed on into third. And they're going to be on the corners now with one out for Walker Jenkins. You don't always have to hit it hard. That ball had some eyes, and it just found a way to slither through the right side of the infield.
1: You know, watching Murakami at first base, you know, he made a couple nice plays in the ball game last night. Some good decision plays as to where to throw the ball. Watching him, he doesn't hold the runner on in the bag, and all he does is take the right foot and pivot it to the hitter. There's no shuffle off. And right there, there was really kind of no good effort on his part to do a little step and dive for it. Get your uniform dirty. Your pitchers like to see that.
0: Now here's Walker Jenkins with a chance to drive in his first big league run. Single and a walk last night, and he takes a breaking ball strike. It's 0-1. You know, we talk about the gap between AAA and the big leagues, and it's huge, no question. And I feel like in years past, a AAA player, a young AAA player, would see more guys like Eric Fetty at AAA. The 0-1 roll to the right side. It's going to be scooped up by Mydroth. Second for one. Relay back to first.

0: He beat it out, and there's your first RBI. Twins take a 2-1 lead on an RBI fielder's choice off the bat of Walker Jenkins, who drives in his first major league run as he outran the potential double play.
1: Again, and that ball hit not hard enough to turn to.
0: 71 off the bat. Walker was hustling, and the Twins have a 2-1 lead. Top of the order, Keyshaw. But just to get back to that point, Danny, AAA used to be populated. Half of every rotation was a 35-year-old guy who'd been in the big leagues for, 5 to 8 years. You could spin it about 1,000 different ways, change arm angles. And I'm just not sure that those guys are around as much anymore. Is it pitch foul back 0-1?
1: Well, they're around.
0: They're just on the back end of big league rotations, I think, or in bullpens. This ball smacked away foul towards the press box and just shy of Lavelle. Turned a shoulder to that one. The count is 0-2. Worth noting, he did not protect the laptop. Jenkins can run. He's at first base. 17 bags in the minors. And he's running. Got a great jump. Pitches down and away, and there's his first stolen base. Didn't even have to slide. And I'll tell you what, it's going to earn Walker Jenkins some big-time bonus points from Paul Molitor and from my partner Dan Gladden. He didn't slide, Danny, because he looked in and he knew where the ball was and didn't waste the energy diving on the ground when he didn't have to.
1: Well, I think that also no throw by the catcher indicated I don't have to slide.
0: We've seen so many instances where players have been sliding on balls in the dirt, balls to the backstop, as ball two delivered low, and the count is 2-2. Took that peek in and snagged a bag. He's in scoring position for Keyshaw. The 2-2. Swung on, broken bat roller to first base. Murakami has it. He'll take it himself. Keyshaw is retired, and the inning is done. But the Twins have their first lead of the series on a Jenkins RBI fielder's choice. It's 2-1 after two. Check in with Gino next on your home for Twins baseball.
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4: 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One of those guys is a guy who works out with Walker in the offseason, Ryan Jeffers.
5: Yeah, you know, everything he does is just is special. You know, he's a 6'4". He's just strong. He's fast. He's twitchy. Got a great head on his shoulders. Got a great family. You know, it's just everything he does is... You almost want to get mad at him for how perfect he is at times. So I think Twins fans are going to fall in love with him quick.
4: Yeah, now, Chris, we were sitting and waiting on your call from the pregame show about him hitting a home run right there, but we'll take the RBI and the stolen base.
6: I think if you cut up and go back and listen, I said it would be middle innings with Dan Gladden on the call. So that's what we were looking for, and that's, I think, what we're going to get. I stand by it. Here's Sam Antonacci, top of the order, facing Bailey Ober. In a 2-1 Twins lead, Treasure Island Resort and Casino is the exclusive casino partner of the Minnesota Twins. 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First pitch to Antonacci fouled off his hands, and the count is 0-1. And since walking the first two batters of the game, Bailey Ober, a lot of first pitch strikes.
7: Find out if it's the shoes. Remember, he pitched the white shoes in the first inning and changed up to some red ones.
6: Red ones have all the strikes in them. Bailey delivers. And there's a changeup strike, and the count is 0-2. Sam Antonacci from the left side, all spread out in the box. A lot of wiggle in his bat, and he looks down at one just off the plate, and the count is 1-2. You can see why Antonacci gets hit a lot. I mean, he dangles right out over the plate. And as you've always said, that means he wants the ball in. He's daring you to throw it in there. And the 1-2 is pulled foul at the first base line. Stays 1-2.
7: You know, when the pitcher gets on the mound, there's a look. They see the batter. He's off the plate. That opens up the outside. At least I think I can get him on the outside. He might be a diver. Or the guy that's right on top of the plate. And you don't get a good look at the inside corner. And almost you're afraid to come in there because it looks like that's what he's looking for.
6: One ball, two strike pitch, and it swung on and fouled away. You were like that a little bit, weren't you?
7: Yeah, you go back and look at it. I was kind of pigeon-toed a little bit, closed a little bit, and deep in the box. But go back and look at it. I was exposed to the pitch away. Mm-hmm. But there was times I would move around in the batter's box. I'd crowd it, depending on who that pitcher was.
6: 1-2 is away, and that's a ball. It's 2-2. Leadoff batter so critical. Twins leading 2-1. Ober delivers and a check. Boy, that was a close pitch. Didn't swing and just a little too tall. Count stays, or moves, I should say, to 3-2. Already walked Antonacci once and he has scored the lone run for the White Sox. Got a 3-2 count here, opening the third. And the pitch swung on a foul away again. Hey, Bargain the Park Night returns to Target Field. That's Tuesday, September 1st. Cheer on the Twins with your furry friend and score a TC Bear doggy bag dispenser with an exclusive ticket package. 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Swung on and rolled foul. First base side. It's the fourth two-strike foul ball of the at-bat. Looking forward to Bark at the Park and the doorbell sound effect. Get those dogs cheering when they're...
7: Is that today?
6: No, that's going to be Tuesday.
7: Okay.
6: 3-2 pitch. That is taken for a called strike three. But Antonacci saw 10 pitches, and he was on every one of them until the last one. Just dotted down and away. Bailey now with a trio of strikeouts, and there's one away here for Murakami. Cool gray Saturday here in downtown Minneapolis. A pleasant temperature. No humidity at all as a strike called, 0-1. No bugs. No wind. Great day to be out and about. I'm sure the fair is packed. If you're on your way to the fair, thanks for joining us. As the 0-1's a strike and the count is 0-2, be sure to stop by the Twins Experience when you're out there at the fair. South end of Cooper Street and Judson Avenue next to the International Bazaar. I think Tony O is going to be out there on Monday. Here's the 0-2. And that's taken for a ball, but Caratini...
8: Pitcher called a ball, the catcher challenges.
6: Caratini thinks this is strike three to Murakami, and he is absolutely right. That's a three-pitch strikeout.
8: Ball is overturned.
6: Lance Barrett with the announcement. Murakami heads back to the dugout. Back-to-back strikeouts. That's now six in a row. Make it seven in a row retired since Benintendi's RBI single. And four of them via strikeout for Bailey Ober. Three of the four looking. Here's Vargas. Lined out to left, first time up. He takes a strike, 0-1. Twins lead 2-1. We're in the top of the third. Bailey delivers. Check swing, that's a strike. Fouled that one into the glove, just tipped it. Bailey Ober with his big red shoes. Carving him up here in the third. 0-2. That's taken just high. A little buzz in the ballpark today. It's SpongeBob Day, so a lot of those SpongeBob giveaway jerseys or special ticket package jerseys are in and around the ballpark. As this ball popped up foul into the seats. Catch made there. Boy, wrestling for it. There's a whole group of folks and a fan in that Brooks Lee jersey made the catch. That's the Lee 22. Not to be confused with the Lee 72 or the Lee 2. You can get a whole set of Brooks Lee jerseys. 1-2 pitch just off the plate. 2-2. Yeah, those SpongeBob jerseys are kind of a pinkish color. You can kind of see them in and around the ballpark in clumps. Some of the characters were out on the field before the ball game. There's a foul ball off of Caratini's head. That knocks him backwards. Caught by Lance Barrett. Had the decidedly surprising sight of T.C. Bear in a bikini today.
7: Yeah.
6: Yeah, that was...
7: Okay.
6: Yeah.
7: Is that what that was?
6: That's what that was. Had to do a little double take. Two-two pitch. Checked out. Did he go? The appeal to first, you bet. Malachi Moore rings him up, and Bailey Ober strikes out the side. Ober sets him down in order in 1-2-3, three-strikeout fashion. We've played 2.5. Twins try to add to a 2-1 lead when we return on your home for Twins baseball.
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6: Brooks Lee to lead things off against Fetty in the third. Lee bounced out, moved a runner, first time up, and he pulls the first pitch here foul up the first baseline, 0-1. Last 17 games, Brooks has been very effective, slugging better than 640. He's the only switch hitter in baseball with 20 or more doubles, 20 or more homers, and 70 or more batted in. Takes a strike on the outside corner, backdoor sweeper, it's 0-2. Brooks takes a timeout. 22 homers, we mentioned fifth for a twin switch hitter. Jorge Polanco, 33. Chili Davis, 29. Roy Smalley, 24. Carlos Santana, 23. And the 0-2 is inside for a ball and the count 1-2. Brooks tried to finish strong. Improvements across the board each of his three big league seasons. The 1-2. Swung and a missed. He struck him out. Fetty's first strikeout. Lee goes down swinging. And there's one away now for Cody Clements. Cody walked in his first plate appearance. Like Brooks, he clobbered a home run yesterday. And like Brooks, it was his 22nd of the year. What a fine season Cody Clements has had. Fetty delivers, and this one in the air, deep center field, long run for Peters, tracks it down right in front of the 411 sign as he smashes into the bullpen gate. Could not hit it much farther in this building and have it still be in play. Peters, a nice running catch, two outs and 10 quick seconds for station ID on your home for Twins baseball.
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6: Josh Bell, the two-out hitter. First pitch to Bell is low. One ball, no strikes. Now, Danny, third inning, Twins up 2-1. These are those middle innings we were talking about with Shelty. As the 1-0 is on the way and the pitch is inside. We talked about it again with Gino in the open. You've got a guy who's thrown 45 pitches through two innings. Ton of traffic. Don't let him off the hook. 2-0 is skied foul, third base line.
7: Well, 2-1. Similar to what Bailey Ober featured in that first inning, high pitch count, settled down. He's retired 8 in a row. And you know, sometimes it takes you, I don't know, an inning or two to kind of make get into that groove, find out what pitch is working for me.
6: 2-1 is fouled off of Lance Barrett. Catcher Rogers knew immediately that one got a chunk of the home plate umpire. Time is called, and here comes Nick Paparesta. Count goes 2-2 on Bell. Malachi Moore will come in from first. Alfonso Marquez. Third base umpire Mike Estabrook.
7: Got him on that left shoulder. Right in the collarbone.
6: Oof. These guys take a beating behind home plate. Lance says he's all right. Josh Bell just standing and watching.
7: Yeah, I want to get back. I want to make a comment on that catch that center fielder Peters made off the bat of Cody Clements. He made another nice play last night on the warning track near the wall, too. So he seems like he's got good routes, good speed. And a big factor is no fear of the fence.
6: None whatsoever.
7: Yeah. Knows where he's at out there.
6: Yeah, and he took that one right in the little nook where the center field wall is coming straight across and it's angled in across that bullpen, and right where they meet in that little V is where he hit the warning track and made the catch. Two balls and two strikes to Bell. Barrett hunkers back in behind the plate. The pitch swung on and hit high in the air, foul again, third base side. So at least Bell's making him work a little bit. Cody hit the ball hard. First pitch, I mean, he clobbered it to the wall 411 feet away. I don't want Fetty to be off the hook with a 1-2-3. The 2-2 off the plate away. And it's 3-2 now. Fetty nibbling around with Bell. Twins up 2-1, bottom three. Into the full windup in the pitch. And it's a breaking ball for a called strike three. Dropped one right in the bucket and caught Bell looking. So three up, three down for Fetty for the first time today. We've got three innings in the books. 2-1 Twins on your home for Twins baseball.
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6: 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We go to the fourth. Booyah, Dan Glenn.
7: Well, thank you, Chris. Good afternoon, everybody. Been attending first pitch from Bailey over down and in ball one. And attendee drove in the only run so far. Pulls this one down the right field line. One hops off the ball boy down there. And that one ball, one strike. Benintendi, been one of the hotter hitters for the White Sox here. 27 RBIs, last 39 ball games. And he's basically just the DH. Hit high in the air, right center field. Ball has a chance, and it's going to be played off the wall. Benintendi into second base as Kieschel plays the carom. So a leadoff double. Benintendi, two hits last night, couple of RBIs. Two hits here this afternoon. He's driven in one. That snap, a string of eight retired in a row by Bailey Ober. And now here's Braden Montgomery. So Benintendi at second. He is the tied run. Twins up 2-1. Montgomery 1-for-4 last night. Takes this one down and in. Well, the last inning, when Bailey Ober struck out three, it was strike one, strike two. Here, falling behind Montgomery. One ball, no strikes. Culpepper holding him near the bag at second. Couple looks by Bailey. Change up, misfired outside. Two balls and no strikes. Montgomery, right fielder for this Chicago White Sox. New and improved ball club. Pulled down the right field line. That's going to carry him out into right field. Two balls and one strike. Montgomery on the year. Five homers, 34 driven in. 68th game playing in. And one thing about Will Venable, the manager of the White Sox, Chris made a comment when we were filling out our lineup card about their lineup was posted first, and pretty much same guys other than the catcher. Ground ball, weakly hit second base. That'll advance the runner to third as Clemens to Lewis retires Montgomery. Yeah, this is the brand of baseball that has allowed Chicago to have a 71-63 record. First place in that American League Central Division.
6: We saw the Twins do this earlier after the Keyshaw double. Get them over, get them in.
7: And they're going to play the infield in. And they've got Brooke Lee about 5 feet off the bag from third, preventing Benintendi from getting a bigger lead. And a pitch, swing and a miss on a slider. Down and in the dirt. They have Culpepper playing up the middle. Cody Clements, slight pull. Royce Lewis back a little bit. And off the line. Bailey Ober out of the stretch, 0-1. Pulled down the right field line, but that ball is going to be well foul. So in a hole, no balls, or two strikes. Strikeout victim his first time up.
6: And, in fact, only Kyle Schwarber has struck out more often than Colson Montgomery this year. Mm.
7: See, that's a pitch in there that you look at Montgomery. Pitch him inside because he can't keep the ball fair. Just like that one. That was pitch inside, way out in front, hooked it. That's an easy strike. They'll set him up with something maybe soft down and away. Caratini does set up outside. Changeup number right up the middle. Going to be fielded by Culpepper. No advancement by Benintendi, and there is out number two. Boy, Bailey overthrew it, and he reached for it and then pulled his hand back, realizing that I got a defender there.
6: Nice job by Kalen, too. He gave a good long look at Benintendi even as he was moving towards first base. Didn't allow him to have any idea that he would take advantage and try to break for home.
7: Medroff to bat right now, but Carantini's going to call timeout and go out and talk to his pitcher, Bailey Ober. You know, when they play the infield in like that and they keep that third baseman near the bag by holding him close, there's no big initial lead. There's no big secondary lead. Because that then will kind of trump that contact play. Ball put in play, you take off. But I've got a short lead, short secondary lead. Not a good combination there to try to score on a contact play. Meeting broken up as Medroff 1-for-4 last night.

0: Two down, Benintendi, the runner at third base. Twins leading 2-1. We're just in the top half of the fourth inning. And a little spin pitch. That's the slider. Catches top part of the strike zone. Evens it up 1-1. Medrod with a slight open stance. Infield straight away. Outfield also straight away and fairly deep. Ground ball, weakly hit. Culpepper bobbles it, boots it, and that's going to be an error. And they have tied it up 2-2 on an error by Culpepper. Well, we talked about it. Working on the defense part of it was on a kind of a run, slow roller. Medrod doesn't run all that well, and kind of the hard hands there. In the palm of the hand, and I'm not sure. Not the good hop. Just in the palm of the hand, used the pocket, swung on and missed by Peters.
1: Well, yesterday it was a wild pitch pass ball that led to free runs for the White Sox, and here's an unearned run as well. And they're an opportunistic bunch. We talked about it a lot yesterday, and they take full advantage here.
0: Peters bats, and they missed inside. One ball, one strike. Peters came into the ballgame yesterday having hit home run in five consecutive games. Did get a base hit last night, 1-for-4. Home run's now 12, driven in 52. They got guys that drive in runs. They lead the league in runs scored. Missed down and in. Two balls and a strike.
1: They are one of the clubs that has five different players who've scored at least 60 runs. Twins are one of that group as well. Dodgers, Red Sox, White Sox, Twins, and then the Cubs have six players.
0: And we still got a lot of season to go here with about a month left. Lifted in the air, shallow center field. Walker Jenkins telling Larnick he's got it and puts that one away. The Chicago White Sox have tied it up on an error charge to Culpepper. And new score after 3.5, it's 2-2 on your home for Twins baseball.
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1: Hey, Royce Lewis leads off here in the bottom of the fourth inning, 2-2 tie. First pitch on the outside corner from Fetty is called a strike. Lewis flew out to center field. 14 career games versus Chicago. Royce Lewis has 7 home runs, 21 driven in. Fouled straight back, good pass. No balls and 2 strikes. Fetty in the bottom of the third inning had his first 1-2-3 inning with a couple of strikeouts. He's walked 2 and 2 strikeouts. Not a big strikeout guy. Does give up the long ball. He's given up 22. Missed outside. Larnick due up next. And it'll be Kalen Culpepper. Two runs, 2 hits. Chicago, 2 runs, 2 hits for the Twins. And a swing and a miss on a breaking ball. Third strikeout. And that'll get Trevor Larnick to the plate. Larnick with a leadoff walk back in the second inning was forced out on a ground out by Culpepper. 2-hit night last night. Already made a fine defensive play in the ballgame here today on the warning track. Fetty delivers. Breaking ball missed outside. Fetty owns a 3-0 record against the Twins. Over 5 career starts. ERA .96. And that catches the outside corner, running fastball. 1-1 returned. Agreed to terms with the White Sox. Signed a 1-year deal. And that's the second stint with the White Sox, so they were comfortable with what they had. Missed inside. Heater. $29,000 in the ballgame last night. Might be a little shy of that here this afternoon. Line drive caught by the second baseman, Medrov. Right, the shoe tops went down with 2 hands. 2 down, bases empty. Here is Culpepper to bat. Culpepper scored 1 of the 2 runs for the Twins. Walker Jenkins ground out RBI, his first RBI of his young career. Fetty missed outside.
2: Again, the Twins' middle innings have been a drought offensively for the better part of the last week or so.
1: Curve drops in there. That's a strike.
2: And you hate to allow a guy like Fetty, who was wobbly after 2 innings, to get back into a groove. He only needed 12 pitches in the third.
1: You know, you say that. But if you look at when they've scored runs, 85 in the fourth inning, 79, that's high mark for the Twins, swung on and missed.
2: Well, that's when they were building out the top offense in the league before the All-Star break, and that's how they got into the pennant race, was by scoring runs in those middle innings, and it just has dried up lately.
1: Well, we talked about it 1-for-11 last night. We've talked about it the course of the year. The opportunity is just not cashing in on it. Breaking ball outside. Evens it up, 2-2. Fetty's just kind of a low-energy guy. You know, there's not a lot of emotion, not a lot of hurriness about him on the mound. Pretty vanilla. And a swung on foul tipped, and he struck him out. So Fetty picking up some strikeouts now. That's 4. And another 3-up, 3-down inning. Yeah, the Twins go quietly here in the bottom of the fourth. All tied up. 2-2 on your home for Twins baseball.
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9: 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The Yankees blanked the Red Sox last night. Boston's trying to turn the tables here on the Yankees in Game 1.
10: It's swung on and driven high and deep into right field. It is back. It is gone. Woo! Yeah! Puts the Red Sox ahead. It is 1-0 in the first.
11: Oh, deep breath. That feels good. Get on the board early against tough lefty.
9: And they got on the board again as the Sox have a 2-0 lead here in Game 1. This game going into the bottom of the eighth inning. A doubleheader sweep by either team today, and that gives that team the head-to-head tiebreaker.
12: Jake Rogers, first pitch swing, a little two-hopper to Brooks Lee at third base. Crossed the diamond, and Rogers out number one on one pitch. Bailey over. Here in the top half of the fifth inning. Yeah, the Red Sox in New York, Red Sox up 2-0. And I've always said on my bucket list, as many games as I've been to and seen, the Red Sox in New York, I think it would be a treat just to go see one of those series. I don't care, New York.
2: Or Fenway?
12: Or Fenway. And you know what, to be fair? One of each, just to get a better gauge. And I'd like to go to all three games or the whole series just to get a good flavor for it. The pitch is high ball, one top of the hitter, Iannacci.
2: Now, no argument from me. I think that would be a great experience. And
12: is there another matchup or series you'd want to see? It fouled off.
2: I think
12: one ball, one strike.
2: Currently, in the current state of the game, I would like to see a Dodger-Padre series. Hmm. Those two ballparks are just teeming with people. The talent level's through the ceiling. They're close proximity.
12: Yeah, it used to be the Giants Dodgers. I grew up through that. Foul down the left field line. That's lower bowl souvenir.
2: Yeah, I feel like right now the Giants have been swept away by the Padres.
12: I'm just trying to think. Is it Milwaukee Cubs?
2: Yeah, Cubs, Cardinals.
12: How about the White Sox Cubs series? And a pitch. A little flare to shallow center field. Jenkins coming on. He'll get there. No time. Puts that one away. It's two down.
2: The only series I really, really want to see is the Twins against anybody in the postseason. That's the series I want to watch.
12: Any team? Not the Yankees?
2: I don't care who we're playing. I just want to be in the tournament.
12: Be in the tournament. Murakami to the plate. Pulls that one down the right field line. That's foul. Murakami. A two-hit night last night. He's walked and a strikeout.
2: I am looking forward to this next trip to Chicago, Danny, because it's so rare that we've seen that ballpark right field full. And when it's full, it's a pretty cool place.
12: Rowdy. There's a ground ball right side. Backhand stop there by Lewis. He'll underhand flip the big Bailey over. And another three up, three down inning. The White Sox go. We're through four and a half. Tied up 2-2. On your home for Twins Baseball.
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12: Hey, here come the Twins here in the bottom half of the fifth inning, knotted up two apiece. Carantini singled his first time up, snapped an 0-for-12, takes a breaking ball, catches the inside corner there, strike one. Fetty's still out there. He's at 70 pitches. Twins have a right-hander warming in their bullpen. And I'm not sure if that's Adams.
2: Morris.
12: Morris is warming right now. Missed down and in. Evens it up, one ball, one strike. Carantini not in the game last night. Seven homers, 39 driven in on the year. Carantini, a nice addition to the Twins. They signed him to a two-year deal. And between him and Jeffers, even though Jeffers was lost, Carantini takes that one low. Two balls and a strike. When Jeffers was out, Carantini was getting kind of the majority of the playing time. Had some big hits for the Twins. Curve drops in there, and that's strike two. Fetty's starting to dial in here. He's retired eight in a row. And inside, almost hit him. Another three-ball, two-strike count to the Twins batter.
2: Only four hits in this game, two for each side, both early for both sides.
12: Each with an extra base hit. Fly ball right field, and that's going to be caught. Montgomery out there, nice little running catch. Sounded good off the bat, but just held up. Walker Jenkins, and get ready, Chris.
2: This is the at-bat that I was
12: this is
2: warning
12: your,
2: you about.
12: You made the call. Jenkins hits a home run. So you're going to get the call.
2: No.
12: Yes.
2: Turn my mic off.
12: No, you want it. Takes a curve in there for a strike. You don't call it, it's going to be dead air. On his first big league homer. Fetty rocks, fires. Pitch high, arches the back. One ball, one strike.
2: You can see why the power has come for Jenkins. It was the last part of his game to show up in the pro game, but boy, the body he has, the swing he has.
12: There's 1-1, way outside. Keyshaw now on deck circle.
2: Ton of doubles. You know, he can use the whole field. He's got that ability to let the ball get deep.
12: Got speed. Picked up his first stolen base. And a swing and a miss, healthy, balanced swing right there. That's pretty good, pretty swing right there.
2: Yeah, that's the I'm ahead in the count swing, and I'm taking my shot.
12: Bat speed was there, and again, I talk about the balance after the swing. Here's 2-2. Fouled into the netting.
2: First round of BP yesterday, he hit about three right in the roof of the turtle, which is understandable, right? Your first day in the big leagues. And the next round, upper deck. Above the bullpens, like right field, he was in tanks.
12: Yeah, BP's a showtime. Fly ball, softly hit right field, and Montgomery can't come up with it. Jenkins around first. They can't find the ball. Throw into second, not in time. So Jenkins picks up an extra base hit, one out double.
2: It wasn't a home run, but you could see the speed. And then again, the baseball IQ, too. Never losing sight of the ball, Danny. Reading that ball well. And then he found an extra gear churning around first.
12: Well, Montgomery made a nice effort for it. And it got his glove. And then when he came up, it popped up in the air. He couldn't locate it.
2: Yeah, that ball was way in off the plate. And Walker got his hands in and was able to get through the ball.
12: There's Kiesel, 2-2 tie, trying to break it here. And that pitch, breaking ball over the plate below. Kiesel doubled his first time up, came around and scored. White Sox led 1-0 after a half inning. Twins tied it up 1-1. Took a 2-1 lead in the second, and the White Sox scored in the fourth. Fly ball right center field. Montgomery's got this one. Jenkins a tag up. He'll advance to third. Boy, it looked like Montgomery thought there was three outs. He caught the ball and started to jog in.
2: Walker was going anyway, but Montgomery, as you said, he wasn't even thinking about it. An interesting spot here for Will Venable. He has a lefty up in Newcomb. Lee is the hitter, switch hitter, who's much better from the left side than the right side, and then the lefty Clemens on deck. Even Brooks is looking into the dugout.
12: 84 pitches, and that's kind of the high water mark for Fetty. They got to be happy where that in a tied 2-2 game, but I think the lefty's for Clemens. And a pitch high and away, ball one.
2: But if he's for Clemens, which I get, if the guy in front of Clemens is a demonstrably better hitter against righties than lefties, why wouldn't you go a guy early? Like, if that's your plan. I mean, Brooks is a 269 hitter, left-handed with an 819 OPS, really good numbers. Right-handed, he hits 204 with a 580. I mean, you're playing into Brooks's strength by letting him face Fetty, even though Fetty has retired him twice.
12: You know, sometimes it's the matchup with the pitches that pitcher features against Lee batting left-handed.
2: They know a lot more, obviously, than we do. And also, I think there is a sense with some managers, you know what, let him get through the inning, right? Let him get through five.
12: It's a matter of executing your pitches. Every hitter's going to have a weakness there, and if you can attack it, might have some success. One ball, no strikes. Lifted foul to our left. Lee, big night last night. 2-for-5 homer, drove in three. Riding a 6-game hitting streak. Seems like Brooks Lee's always on a streak for something. Wasn't there a point there where he was so many at-bats without a strikeout?
2: Yeah, and then he was on an on-base streak. And
12: yeah.
2: Then he plays every day.
12: That he does. Tapped off his foot on a breaking ball. So Lee has to battle here. One ball, two strikes. The home run he hit the other night, that was a long extended at bat. Back in the box now. Taps on plate with the bat. Comes set. Fetty at the belt. Fly ball again hit into right field. Montgomery been busy. He'll reach up, put that one away. So they strand the go-ahead run at third base. We're through five here at Target Field. Another good ball game between the White Sox and the Twins, tied up 2-2. On your home for Twins baseball.
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12: Bailey Ober's afternoon is done. Five innings, a couple of hits. Two runs, one earned run. He walked two, had five punchouts. Through 80 pitches here this afternoon. They'll give way to Andrew Morris. And he'll face Miguel Vargas as Morris. First pitch, high. Ball one, high velocity. That one, 98. He's a chucker. And Morris, last time out, had a blown save. That's in there for a strike. One ball, one strike. Right over the top. Hard-throwing right-hander. Took a sixth loss. Fifth blown save. It was against the A's in Sacramento. And that one over the plate low. A little cutter at 92. Overall, 3.79 ERAs, 4-6. Been in 52 ball games. 57 strikeouts, 61 and two-thirds innings pitched. That catches the corner. And now evens it up 2-2. Chris, you were saying that his last six ball games ERA, was it in the 12s?
2: 11.81. He's had a couple innings get away from him and just hasn't been missing a ton of bats.
12: Ground ball, weakly hit, second base. Clemens on the run, fields it. Easy toss to retire. Vargas out number one on the ground out. That will get hot hitting Benintendi to the plate. Tomorrow, join the Twins and the U.S. Bank for the first ever Target Field teddy bear toss. That's right. Target Field teddy bear toss, what does it mean? Bring a new and gently used teddy bear. Throw them on the field. Then after the game, the bears are going to be distributed. Children's Minnesota and local nonprofits. Learn more. Twins.com/tickets. Benintendi peels this one straight back. Look out. A lady with a newborn with those chest backpacks that just missed her. Watch the game. You bring a baby like that to the game, boy, can't afford not to be watching the ball. Check swing. He went around out, and he's in hole 202.
2: Here's what I want you to do for that teddy bear toss. Go out to the state fair tonight.
12: No.
2: And win a bunch of the big giant
12: no.
2: teddy bears and then donate them.
12: Okay. You give me the $10. What do I got to do? Throw balls? What?
2: How easy would that be for you to win prizes on the Midway?
12: Like I said, it'd be easier to just to go to my dog's little toy pen and pull out a teddy bear. Ground ball, pulled foul. Stays alive.
2: We should
12: specify. If you throw a stuffed doll out there, are they going to know if it's a bear or a lion?
2: No,
12: or
2: it doesn't have to be a bear. As long as it's a stuffy. It's just
12: okay.
2: It's a nice stuffed animal for a kid.
12: Well, I'll throw you out there. You'll be a nice little stuffed animal. You're more of a koala bear. Pitch down and away. 1-2.
2: Koala bear?
12: Yeah. Australia?
2: Yeah, just kind of hang out in the trees, eat eucalyptus.
12: I can
2: get with that.
12: I tell you what, you put a couch out on the field, and I'll throw you in it. 1-2, one out. 2-2 tie. As Morris delivers, hit high in the air right field. Back goes Keyshaw. He'll put up, and Benintendi has done it again. Solo shot. Chicago back on top, 3-2. Benintendi's 14th of the year. Three-hit day. Needs the triple for the cycle.
2: He's the only White Sox player with a hit today. And whatever the scouting report is we're putting together on Andrew Benintendi, Danny, I think it's not working.
12: Now here's Braden Montgomery. And that one to the backstop. It's the fourth home run given up by Morris this year. And again, Benintendi coming in here, 13 home runs, now 14. He's driven in 46 here at Target Field.
2: Ridiculous.
12: Swinging that foul tip, hung on by Carantini.
2: I think he's mad that you didn't have him on the all-Target Field team before.
12: Well, he's got to earn it.
2: I think he's earning it.
12: Well, he's got a long way to go. 14 homers, 45 ribbies doesn't do it. Lifted down the left field line, lower ball, and that is a foul ball.
2: Fourth highest RBI total in a season for Benintendi.
12: You know, and we were off the Benintendi bandwagon a couple years ago when, you know, he was part of the three seasons where they went through 100 losses every year. Tap it right out in front of home plate. Morris easy, underhand flip, and retires Montgomery for the second out. Don't forget this series versus the White Sox, always brought to you by our favorite. It's Heinz. Hot dogs, burgers, and game day favorites deserve an all-star Heinz ketchup. Pick up yours today at your local Cub Food. Or is it just Cub? Cub Food. Two down, bases empty as the other Montgomery, Colson Montgomery, takes it in their first strike. 0 for 2 today.
2: For all of Benintendi's heroics, the difference in the game is that unearned run right now.
12: Broken bat, little pop up to the shortstop, Culpepper. Bell tie, the White Sox off the bat of Benintendi, his 14th of the year. They're back on top. They lead 3-2 on your home for Twins Baseball.
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12: Hey, right in here, Eric Fetty done for this afternoon. Five innings, three hits, a couple of runs. Fetty walked two, had four strikeouts. He'll give way to the left-hander, Sean Newcomb. And he'll be facing Clemens, Bell, and Royce Lewis. And the first pitch on the way, tap foul at home plate on a sweeper. Cody, a walk and a flyout. White Sox on top, 3-2, thanks to Benintendi. All three hits by Andrew Benintendi. And that missed down and away. He's driven in two. Third run came on an error. Runner at third base, two down. Medrov in a ground ball routine to Culpepper at short. He boxed it up. 1-1. That's in there for a strike. Good fastball.
2: Newcomb will throw a four-seam and a sinker, and he'll throw a slurve, Danny. And the slurve is back as an official pitch, and he throws it a ton.
12: Yeah, that was the first pitch to Clemens. I looked up there, and I said slider, and it was a slurve, but the same pitch. Tap foul stays alive. You know, Newcomb, he's also started some game, and you had talked about he had been a starter that Fetty kind of piggybacked him. And this is his 50th game, his ERA at 2.28. He's part of the success of this revamped Chicago White Sox bullpen. Pitch outside, two balls and two strikes.
2: A big part of it, and I think one of the things Shelty pointed out in our pregame chat was that they can use these guys in any role. Opener, he's closed four games.
12: They can give you multiple innings and foul back, good cut. You know, so we saw it the other night. Guy out of the bullpen comes in, gives him two innings. It gives you length. It allows you to kind of get to the high leverage guys, the back part of that bullpen, and talked about how their starters have been struggling. Pitch down and away, good pitch. There's Clemens now, three balls and two strikes. Josh Bell in the on-deck circle. Look, I'm a big left-hander. And that one's tapped foul. Came after him with a 95-mile-an-hour sinker. They said this bullpen, first in innings pitched, first in strikeouts. Those two are going to kind of go hand in hand, but you got to have the bullpen guys to strike out the hitters. They do that. Foul down the left field line. Their bullpen has 39 of their 71 wins. Clemens having an at-bat. And that pitch is down the way. They're going to challenge. Rogers is going to challenge this.
0: The catcher challenges.
2: I think it's really close. I think it's a ball.
12: Oh, it's strike
0: ball is
12: three.
2: So close.
12: I don't like that.
2: So close.
12: It got a lace on the... So Newcomb strikes out Clemens. Here's Bell to bat. Bell had an RBI sack fly back in the first inning. Missed high and away. And there's a strike as Bell raised his arms, thinking it was inside. Low scoring, low hits today. This one inside, he had a jackknife out of the way. Out three innings, last time out for Newcomb. Fly ball, shallow right center field. That's going to land for a base hit. Tying run on, and Josh Bell. And that'll get Royce Lewis to the plate. We're going to head on down to the farm. How about that minor league update yesterday? Cedar Rapids Colonels took an 8-3 win against Lake County Captains. Outfielder Byron Churio went 3-for-4, had a home run, 3 RBIs, also stole a base. He's been promoted since Cedar Rapids, so stay hot. He's batting 315 with a 950 OPS. Royce Lewis 0-for-2, fly out and a strikeout. High and away, ball one. Just in the bottom of the sixth inning. And that was pulled down the left field line on the breaking ball. Way out in front, one ball, one strike.
2: Feels like Royce has been 0-2 for about a week and a half now.
12: Mm-hmm.
2: And they need his bat. We talked about it with Gino. When you're having these lulls offensively, it's sometimes the guy who's cold coming up in seemingly all the big spots, and Royce is the cold guy right now.
12: And that one missed down and in. Royce is now 4 for his last 28.
2: All singles.
12: Asked him about Anaheim, the West Coast trip. He loved the weather, loved the ballpark. And that missed down again. Some base runners here. Get Larnick to the plate. You start looking to lift Larnick here. Twins, Jeffers, Jackson, Kreidler, and Buxton on the bench. Line down the left field line. That's going to be a base hit. Bell to second base. So the Twins have something going. Back-to-back base hits. Nothing hit hard. And that will get Trevor Larnick to the plate.
2: And again, we talk about who's up in those spots, and now you end up in a lefty-lefty matchup. And with Martin Hurt not on the roster right now, Buck probably unavailable, you're looking at a left-on-left matchup for Larnick when he just hasn't had, a ton of at-bats against lefties or a ton of success against them.
12: A meeting out on the mound right now with two on, one out. We're going to step out 10 seconds, allow our stations to identify themselves. You're listening to Twins Baseball.
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12: Back here at Target Field, Twins trying to tie this game up 2-on. Batter's going to be Trevor Larnach. Larnach in the sixth spot here today. A walk and a hard hit grounder. He pops this one up. Shortstop. Infield fly rule in effect. As Larnach jumps on that first pitch, and there is out number two. And that'll get the young kid Culpepper to the plate. Culpepper even got a nice little stroll up to the plate. Confident walk.
2: Twins now 0 for 6 with runners in scoring position. Again, those troubles.
12: They were 1 for 11 last night, so.
2: And again, part of that is matchup. Like, that would not be your ideal matchup.
12: No, Chris, and you can't come out. You know how they do early BP and early infield work, going to work on this. There's no drill to work on hitting with runners in scoring position. Pitch missed inside, moved him off the plate. You know, there was drills that when Bernanski was hitting coach, you would tell the hitter, runner at second base. So you're trying to get him over to third. Runner at third, get the sack fly. But you know, they're throwing BP at 60 miles an hour, easy to do. Popped up below us. So Culpepper now with a count of 1-1. Bell, outfield arms pretty strong out there. Playing pretty shallow. Bell does not run all that well. Key for him is to get a good secondary lead. That one's popped up right behind home plate. Jake Rogers discards the mask and Newcomb pitches out of a little bit of a jam. Twins get two hits, leave two on. We've completed six. And it's the White Sox 3, Twins 2. We'll be back on your home for Twins baseball.
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5: Let's step back in time with this date in Twins history, narrated by Dick Bramer.
6: August 29th, 2019. The Minnesota Twins were looking for their fifth straight win as they visited the Chicago White Sox. The Twins' offense got to Sox rookie starter Dylan Cease early with 8 runs in just 2 innings.
7: Infield in, 2-on, 1-out in the second. And the 2-1 pitch, a ground ball past the mound and into center field, a base hit, and 2 runs will score. Scope is in, right behind him, Polanco, Nelson Cruz, 2 at-bats, 2 singles, and 3 knocked in. 6-0 Twins.
6: The Twins then cruised to a 10-5 victory. The 3 Twins homers in the game gave them 141 home runs in opposing ballparks, a new MLB record with still over a month to play.
5: To catch the next moment in Twins history, get your tickets at twins.com.
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2: And it's Andrew Morris facing Chase Mydroth. First pitch misses for ball one. Hitters 7, 8, and 9 for the White Sox, leading 3-2. And the pitch is on the outside corner for a strike. It levels out 1-1. Mydroth hit the routine ground ball to shortstop with 2 outs and a runner at third in the fourth. That Culpepper had run up his arm a little bit, kicked it for an error, allowed the game to be tied at 2. Then Benintendi untied it in the sixth. And this ball hit high in the air to left field. Larnach 2 steps to his left, moves back at an angle, and makes the catch for out number one. Three runs on three hits for the White Sox. All three hits, Andrew Benintendi. He has a single, a double, and a homer. He has scored two. He has driven in two. The Twins have two runs on five hits. They're 0 for 7 with runners in scoring position. And obviously the one costly error that has cost them the lead. Tristan Peters, six-game hit streak on the line. He's 0 for 2 today, and he takes down and in. He's twice popped up to Walker Jenkins. Was 11 for his last 22 entering play today, hitting a cool .500 over the course of a six-game hitting streak. He swings and misses, and the count is 1-1. One streak ended yesterday, a streak of five straight with a homer. So still no White Sox ever has homered in six straight games. Two of their rookies have done it in five in a row this year, he and Murakami. 1-1, foul tipped, it's 1-2. Let's take 10 seconds for station ID on your home for Twins baseball.
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2: Ball and two strikes to Peters. Rogers on deck, trying to make hay at the bottom of the order and then allow Caratini, Jenkins, and Keyshaw to go to work against this stout White Sox bullpen. The 1-2, cued foul. White Sox, a season high, 8 games over. They're 71-63. Twins have lost 6 of 7 and 3 in a row. They're 64-71. Tried to stay relevant here as we head towards September. The 1-2 checked out. Did he go? Yes. Peters down on strikes. The first strikeout from Morris, and there are two away now for the bottom of the order, Rogers. Jake Rogers played his last game as a Tiger on July 25th. He then played three games for Baltimore between July 31st and August 2nd. He played three games for Boston August 6th through the 9th, and then was winning a game for the White Sox August 15th. There's a strike called, and the count 0-1. That is a wild month. Of course, came to Detroit from Houston in the Verlander deal. There's a strike called, and the count quickly 0-2. They let him go. Baltimore grabbed him. They let him go. Boston grabbed him. They let him go when Rutschman came back. And the White Sox, boy, they really need catching, and he's found a new home. He swings and misses. Morris blows it by him. It's a 1-2-3, top of the seventh. Time to stretch at Target Field. Twins down 3-2 on your home for Twins baseball.
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16: Let's get to the Pilot Games real impact from this one. When you play Pilot Games, your community wins. White Sox put one on the board in the first, but the Twins answered with a run of their own in the bottom of the first and the second for a nice 2-1 lead. However, a costly error by Kalen Culpepper in the fourth let Andrew Benintendi score to tie it up. And then the sixth, Benintendi against Andrew Morris.
12: 2-2 tie as Morris delivers. Hit high in the air right field. Back goes Keyshaw. He'll put up, and Benintendi has done it again. Solo shot. Chicago back on top, 3-2.
16: He has all three hits today for the White Sox. He's a triple shy of the cycle. And yes, you can bet we have a base about him tonight coming up on the Affinity Plus Federal Credit Union postgame download. Right now, 3-2. White Sox going to the bottom of the seventh.
2: All right, thank you, Gino. It's Vic Caratini batting right-handed against Newcomb. First pitch at high in the air, medium deep center field. Peters has it. He's under it. He makes the catch, and that's an easy out number one. And, well, I tell you what, the Twins, they got to a 3-1 count. Lewis singled. They had first and second, and Danny, first pitch pop-up Larnick. Culpepper was on the second pitch, and then the first pitch pop-up for Caratini.
12: Yeah, it's, you know, you like the aggressiveness, but at the same time, understand who's out there on the mound.
2: Walker Jenkins swings at the first pitch and pops up to the left side of the diamond. And that one is caught. And again, the plan, swing early.
12: There's bad intel.
2: Yeah, the plan's not working.
12: You know, we always talk about the game plan that they have. And sometimes, you know, the people that put the game plan together, sometimes they're not right. But they'll tell you, game plan was right.
2: Didn't execute it.
12: The player didn't execute it.
2: All I know is that there's two pitches and two outs here in the seventh inning. And now Keyshaw has to take a pitch,
12: yeah,
2: and he takes a strike.
12: And if you're a pitcher on the mound,
2: yeah,
12: what do you do? Yeah, two pitches, they're going to be taken. I'm going to throw first pitch strike, and I got the hiccups again. How about that?
2: It's a 24-hour case of the hiccups.
12: You got to be kidding me. I went to bed with him last night. I woke up with him.
2: Oh, my. Two quick outs. Keyshaw now down on the count, and he takes low, and the count is 1-1. So, again, the plan was to ambush Newcomb. The plan has not worked. Newcomb getting easy pop-ups on the last four batters he's faced. Keyshaw takes a backdoor pitch for a strike, and the count is 1-2. And that pitch was clearly off the plate away, but no challenge. 1-2. Swung on and missed, and blinking, you missed the bottom of the seventh inning. The Twins spinning their tires here against Newcomb in the seventh. We've played seven. It's 3-2 White Sox on your home for Twins baseball.
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2: Two in the sixth. Twins put back-to-back base runners aboard Bell and Lewis with base hits against Sean Newcomb. And since then, Newcomb has thrown just 10 pitches to record five consecutive outs, including a six-pitch home seventh. And now we go to the top of the eighth inning and the top of the order, Antonacci. A.J. Minter is on to pitch. The left-hander will face Antonacci, Murakami, and then the right-hander, Vargas. Caratini out to talk with Minter about Antonacci.
12: I think it's going to be Grichik.
2: It's going to be Randall Grichik instead of Antonacci, and that would necessitate the meeting. So typically, Grichik hits in lieu of Benintendi, but they're not hitting for Benintendi right now. And Grichik will get the at-bat here in the eighth inning. The series with the White Sox brought to you by Heinz. Hot dogs, burgers, and game day favorites deserve an all-star. Heinz Ketchup. Pick up yours today at your local Cub.
12: You know, that's so good about Will Venable using his bench players. Derek is good at it as well.
2: Pitch on the way, and this one hit high in the air to left field. That first pitch-itis everywhere. Culpepper retreats out into left, but Larnick calls him off and makes the catch. And Grichuk, pinch hitter, swinging at the first pitch, pops it up to left, and there's one out for Murakami. You always like a pinch hitter swinging
12: around. You know, at least you're going to pinch it, get two swings in. You just got under that one. You got the pitch to hit, but...
2: A cutter from Minter, and that's what you're expecting from A.J. Minter. Minter's ERA is a .187. As a twin, it's .084 in 12 outings. Doesn't walk anybody. Pitch to Murakami is taken high for a ball. One ball, no strikes. Minter this year, 28 strikeouts, 4 walks. So have your glove ready. Infield is shifted. Lee lines up at shortstop. Culpepper up the gut and a foul ball straight back. It's 1-1 to Murakami. Twins are going to have Lee, Clemens, and Bell. A couple of switch hitters and a lefty in Clemens. That'll be in their half of the eighth inning. Hopefully still down just a run. A 1-1 pitch. Yeah, that's high. 2-1. White Sox scored early, back-to-back walks to open the game for Ober, but he settled down, gave up a single to Benintendi, but then again, who hasn't? But got out of the inning by leaving two runners on. Swing and miss by Murakami, 2-2. Twins didn't equalize to make it 1-1. Then they led 2-1. Ober cruised through the second and the third, gave up a leadoff double in the fourth. Thought he was out of the inning, but the Culpepper error allowed the tying run to score. Still 2-2 into the sixth, and then the one-out solo homer for Benintendi on a 1-2 pitch off Morris. 2-2 to Murakami, just misses, and the count 3-2. One out here in the top of the eighth, middle game of the series. White Sox lead the season series 5-3. So if they win two more, they've got the tiebreaker. If that
12: comes into play.
2: Yeah. All these division games. Tiebreakers, the way things now work, could factor in head-to-head the first tiebreaker. Everyone plays 13 times. This one fouled straight back.
12: Yeah, I want to say there was a team that was eliminated. They both had the same record, but the tiebreaker between them, they got pushed
2: last
12: out of the playoffs.
2: Year, yeah, I think last year.
12: So, yes, it comes into play.
2: The string is out on the lefty Murakami. Dangerous Vargas on deck. Heard from A.J. Minter in our pregame lineup card. There's a pitch taken. Check swing. Did he go? No. And that's ball four. So we talk about how he doesn't walk anybody, and there's your fifth walk of the year. Minter walking Murakami. It's just low with that fastball. And now it is Vargas who's 0-3. Vargas has walked in 9 straight games. Trying to join Nick Swisher as the only White Sox players ever to walk in 10 straight games. He's lined out, struck out, and bounced out. Twins play back for a double play. Miguel's dad was a big star for the Cuban national team. There's a pitch wide, 1-0. And a couple of gold medals. Vargas initially a Dodger. Swapped to the White Sox. And boy, has he blossomed into a real all-star player. And his first all-star team, and deservedly so this year. 1-0, just low. They'll challenge this.
18: Pitch is called a ball. The catcher challenges.
2: The call was low. I think it's going to be low. It is.
18: Call is confirmed. Minnesota has one remaining.
2: So two balls and no strikes. Lance Barrett was on it. Hey, fun is good, and there's going to be fun to be had on St. Paul Saints night. It's Monday here at Target Field. Madonna and TC will be frolicking around. You can score a Twin Saints reversible bucket hat with the purchase of a ticket package. Don't miss out. Buy tickets at twins.com/tickets. Pitch inside. It's 3-0. Look out, Nick Swisher. So a guy who only had 4 walks on the season in 33 2/3 innings. Actually, in 34 innings. Danger walking 2 in a row. There's a strike in the outside corner. 3 balls and 1 strike. Three balls and a strike. Big runner out there in Murakami. Relentless White Sox order. They've proven they can win in different ways. High scoring, now low scoring. 3-1 is low, ball four. So back-to-back walks for a guy who only had four walks all season in Minter. And Miguel Vargas now walking for the 10th consecutive game, and he ties Nick Swain.

0: No names?
1: I don't want to say anybody's name.
2: Oh, but come on.
1: It rhymes with Blue Malverson.
2: Hmm.
1: Andrew Benintendi's the hitter. 3-for-3 today. Triple shy of the cycle. His career numbers are ridiculous at Target Field and against the Twins. He has more hits against the Twins than any team he's ever faced in his lengthy career. And the Twins have to figure out a way to get him out here with A.J. Minter. This year at Target Field, 9-for-18 for Benintendi. Pitch on the way, and he takes it down and away, and the count is 1-0. Innings, 4 walks, and now back-to-back walks. Tommy Nance is up and warming. Double play ends the threat. Twins down 3-2. We're in the eighth. And the pitch is looked at off the plate, and it's 2-0. Going to challenge
3: pitch,
1: this.
3: Call the ball, the catcher shall.
2: He's going to win this one.
1: Boy, I don't know. I think it might be off.
3: Call is confirmed. Minnesota's out of challenge.
1: That's basically the same pitch that Clemens got, except the lace was turned like a quarter turn to clip the corner, and this time it's the white part of the ball.
2: And here's what hurts is you got 2 innings left, and you'd want to save it for the Twins hitters.
1: 2-0 pitch. Swung on a miss, 2-1. It's odd, but in this series, don't you feel like the Twins hitters have been very conservative with challenges?
0: A little bit. I think the White Sox as well. I think that there's the strategy we've had it all season. So you've got a good idea when you want to use them. You want to save them for the end of the game.
1: 2-1 here, the 2-1. Cued foul, 2-2. Enters battle back to a square count. Insurance run would be mammoth for the White Sox. Their bullpen's quiet. I'm going to send Newcomb out for a third inning, I believe. Two pitch. We'll have to wait. Minter steps off. Talked about his love of the outdoors and hunting in the off season. Started with his dad as a kid. After a Thanksgiving meal, they'd load up the truck and get out into the woods. 2-2 pitch. Foul tip. Stays 2-2. That got a piece of Lance Barrett. He's been hit a couple of times today.
2: Well, you're a guy from Montana. You know what that's like getting
1: Absolutely.
2: Out there with family members, and especially after Thanksgiving like that. Boy.
1: Yeah, that's always kind of around the time when we would head out, my dad and I. Best times. Some of the best times I've ever had in my whole life.
2: Yeah.
1: 2 balls, 2 strikes. Runners on at first and second. Here comes the pitch. Swung and a missed, and he struck him out. So Benintendi is finally solved. Nice job, Minter, battling back to get Benintendi. He had him 2-0. Not quite out of the woods yet. Braden Montgomery, last order of business. Switch hitter will bat right-handed here. Twins try to get to the bat rack with Lee, Clemens, and Bell. And again, bullpen quiet to the lefty for Lee and Clemens. Newcomb's already gone 2 innings, but just 10 pitches to get his last 5 outs. First, Minter has to get him in the dugout. Montgomery's 0-for-3. And the pitch was swung on and hit sharply to short. Diving stop, Culpepper. He'll go to third for the force out, and they got it. Culpepper, a dive to his right. His only chance was at third base. Brooks Lee turned himself into a first baseman, stretching for that ball. And a nice play by the young left side of the Twins infield. So the White Sox strand a pair in the top of the eighth. We'll go to the home eight. Twins down 1. Let's see what Brooks and Cody and Josh can do with Sean Newcomb next on your home for Twins baseball.
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6: Sean Newcomb on for his third inning of work, and Brooks Lee watches the first pitch for his strike. Dropped a curveball on him. It's 0-1. And the Twins made two outs on two pitches to start the seventh. Just 10 pitches for the last five outs for Newcomb. Misses wide here to Brooks. It's 1-1. Lee is batting from the right side. The Twins are down a run. Middle of the order with Lee, Clemens, Bell. The 1-1. Dropped in for a strike. Brooks going to challenge that, but the Twins...
7: call a strike, batter challenges.
6: I think the Twins are out of challenges.
7: Correction, Minnesota's out of challenges.
6: That's exactly the point you were talking about, Danny.
8: That was a pitch that was a ball.
6: Yeah, that was a ball. So it's a ball and two strikes now. Jordan Hicks, hard-throwing righty, is up in the pen. And the pitch to Brooks is swung on a missed, and he struck out on a pitch up and out of the zone. Newcomb continues to storm through the Twins' lineup. Remember, the White Sox bullpen yesterday was awesome. White Sox got five scoreless innings out of their pen. So now 7 1/3 consecutive scoreless innings in this series by the bullpen. And the ability to mix and match and go multiple innings with guys, you're not jumping batter to batter. You know, Hagen Smith went an inning and a third. Taylor went 2 2/3 as Clemens hits one high in the air to right center field on the first pitch. That sends Peters back to the warning track, and he'll make the catch. And there are two away. Second time in the ballgame that Clemens has flied out to deep center.
8: Yeah, I think they've got Doyle out in center field. He's their defensive replacement late with a lead. And slide in there. Peters over into left field.
6: Yeah, Doyle after the Grichik pinch hit.
8: Yeah.
6: So that's a fly ball out to Doyle, not Tristan Peters. Two quick outs on five pitches, and here's Bell. Bell had the first of two hits against Newcomb in the sixth inning as he takes a strike.
8: Well, Bell right now trying to do one thing, and that's put the ball in the seats, tie this ball game up.
6: The 0-1 is taken down and in. One ball, one strike. Think about if Bell were to reach. Do you have a speed option on your bench? Do you use it with two outs? The 1-1 pitch. Wide, 2-1. Alex Jackson's one of your faster players. He's on the bench. Buxton, you would guess, unavailable. Two-one. Swung on and popped away foul to the right, and the count is 2-2.
8: You know, the power hitters, they can read a scoreboard right there. And the ability to hit the home run, not too often those guys don't get in the box and try to swing and hit the home run.
6: Newcomb's only given up two all year. Pitch wide here, 3-2. But if you can't hit one yourself, you can always reach base and bring the go-ahead run into the box. Lewis is on deck. He's singled off of Newcomb back in the sixth inning. Here's the payoff. Swung on and smacked towards shortstop. Colson Montgomery takes it on one hop about belt high, and he throws him out. And the Twins go in order yet again.

0: again. That's 8 in a row retired by the left-hander Sean Newcomb. We'll go to the ninth. Twins down 3-2 on your home for Twins baseball.
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0: Yoandris Gomez is on to pitch for the Twins. Twins are down 3-2. We're in the top of the ninth. Gomez's job, keep it 3-2. Facing Colson Montgomery, a lefty. Chase Mydroth, a righty. And then it's Tristan Peters, a lefty. Gomez's last outing was not good in Sacramento. Came in with a huge lead, left with the Twins leading by a much smaller margin. First pitch to Montgomery, piled high in the air, foul. Third base side, Lee sprinting towards the tarp on the warning track, makes the catch as he hits the tarp. No, he dropped the ball. He got to the tarp, and then he banged up against the tarp, it looked like, with his lower body, Danny, and didn't make the catch.
6: Well, it was his knees that made contact with it, and he kind of whiplashed him back. And in doing so, that just kind of had to, didn't get a good feel for it. Almost hit him in the face.
0: Yeah, he was lined up, essentially shortstop, so a long way to go. It's nothing more than a strike and a pitch wide. And the count is 1-1. It's a ball that Brooks will tell you he should catch. But certainly a degree of difficulty, pretty hard when you start getting jolted by that
6: when you're
0: tarp.
6: On a dead sprint, and then all of a sudden I got to slow down within two steps.
0: Yeah, and you bounce back off that contact as a pitch wide.
6: And, you know, you know you're getting close to the tarp over there. And it's almost like he overran it a little bit. He could have drifted into it. And like you said, he was at the shortstop position at a run, long run.
0: Two balls and a strike. Pitch wide, 3-1. And Gomez roughed up his last time out. They had to go to Morris to come in and throw one pitch to get the save. Yoandris trying to figure out something to get lefties out with. It's nothing but four-seamers today, and he's down in the count 3-1. And he misses wide, and he walks the leadoff man. Twins have walked five men. The White Sox have just three hits, all of them from Andrew Benintendi, and yet they lead this game 3-2. RBI single in the first after Antonacci and Murakami had reached via walk. Benintendi's double then turned into a run on the error by Culpepper, and then Benintendi's homer. Mydroth, guy who can and will bunt, takes a first pitch down and in, one ball, no strikes. Gomez, like so many other members of this bullpen, they had that wonderful stretch there of about a month and a half, 2 months, and they've all kind of collectively smacked into a wall here over the course of the last 10 days. Just not quite the swing and miss we saw. Nothing quite as crisp. There's a strike in the count 1-1. And that's the nature of bullpens.

0: You'd be surprised. The White Sox, Chris, they've scored 52 runs in the ninth inning, so they're a team that put some runs up late.
1: They are relentless. And the 1-1 is down and away, 2-1. They've won a bunch of games late, too. You know, they've won some walk-off games. The game in Chicago, Murakami tied it.
0: That pitch right there, home Chris, run, was a strike.
1: Can't challenge
0: Garantini,
1: it.
0: Garantini, just the body language. He just dropped his head, his arms, dropped both knees.
1: It was fully in the zone. Nothing you can do about it. And this ball smacked in the air to right field. Keyshaw got turned around on the warning track, makes the catch. Nice job. Madoff hit it hard the other way. And credit Luke, he spun one direction, then had to relocate the baseball and was able to square up his shoulders and make the catch under the overhang. One out for Peters. Twins will have Lewis, Larnick, and Kalen Culpepper in their half of the ninth, trying to keep it a one-run game here. Peters, the lefty, has been quiet, 0 for 3 today. He swings and misses, and the count is 0-1.
0: The White Sox hitters, when they swing the bat, they swing the bat.
1: Swing hard.
0: They do. They're aggressive.
1: No balls and a strike as Gomez sets and delivers. Just misses in, 1-1. Hey, looking ahead, brought to you by James Hardy. The Twins wrap this series tomorrow. It's a 1-10 start. Zebby Matthews gets the ball for the Twins. When you look ahead to home improvements, look to James Hardy. Hardy Siding is America's number one brand of siding. One ball, one strike, one out. Runner at first base. The pitch is down below the knees. It's 2-1. One run in the first, one in the fourth, one in the sixth for these White Sox. The Twins, one in the first, one in the second. Scored all their runs in the first two innings yesterday as well. 2-1 pitch. That's down and in. Three balls and a strike. And again, all fastballs to the left. He just hasn't been able to locate the fastball. Good hitters count for Tristan Peters. Young Canadian, played his college ball at Southern Illinois. And he takes inside, ball four. Six walks issued by the Twins. And here comes Pete Mackey again. And here's the bottom of the order. Jake Rogers with Antonacci on deck.
0: Yeah, the walks here. They gave two up in the first, led to a run. Two in the eighth. And Mentor pitched out of that. And then here two with Gomez. And you said Gomez struggled a little bit his last time out. That was in Sacramento.
1: Yeah, really, really labored. And part of it was a lack of command. He gave up some hits, and then it just kind of snowballed on him. He got to the first two outs, and then he just couldn't get out of the inning.
0: Four hits, four runs, and just one walk. No strikeout.
1: Came in with a big lead, and again, Morris eventually had to come in and get the last out. Yoendris has been such an integral part of the Twins' success this summer. Real great story. 20 for 20 in saves. Guy the Twins had their eye on even in spring training, got squeezed out in Tampa, and the Twins pounced. He's facing Rogers now. Rogers is 0 for 3. First pitch to the former Tulane star is low. One ball, no strikes. Rogers with that big bushy beard. Longtime Tiger. Two on behind Gomez. And Rogers watches a strike. And that's the good sweeper.
0: You know, talking with Detroit players, they love Rogers in the clubhouse. He's one of those guys that reminds me a little bit with his personality. Matthew Lecroy, that was really personable, funny
1: guy.
0: Always
1: in the middle of everything.
0: Oh. Quick-witted.
1: 1-1, and it's fouled away. You know, when he went to Detroit from Houston, been a minor leaguer in Houston, third-round pick. And A.J. Hinch had been the manager in Houston, so knew of Jake.
0: Sure.
1: but didn't really know him. Then he got the Tiger job, and that first spring training, AJ, a former catcher, he made Jake Rogers come in and go through every game from the day before in spring training, and he had to bring him coffee every morning. This one popped up. Back to first base, foul territory. Lewis races over near the wall. That one's in the seats. So they play a Grapefruit League game somewhere, and then the first thing at the complex the next morning, Jake Rogers, who wanted to be AJ's starting catcher, would have to show up in the skipper's office with a cup of coffee, and they would go through all the pitch sequences from the game the night before and what worked, what didn't, why this, why that, whether Jake had caught or not. And that was his crash course. Manager wants the trust in that position, and he earned it. 1-2, checked at a pitch off the plate away. I don't think he went, and he didn't. 2-2. Colson Montgomery is the big insurance run at second. Tristan Peters, good speed at first. Infield's back all the way around. Rogers a double play candidate for sure. Gomez holds that lavender glove right at the belt and delivers. And it's taken for a called strike three. Rogers is out number two. And now it'll be Brenton Doyle. Doyle, known for his glove, two-time Gold Glove winner with the Rockies in center field. And while he's known for his glove, he does have a game-winning home run already in his brief time as a member of the White Sox. Picked up at the deadline to bolster the defense and the depth. Doyle appeared in just his fifth game with the Chicago White Sox. And he's already hit two home runs. Driven in seven runs. Now, he's also struck out 12 times without walking. But he has 11 hits with the White Sox. Pardon me, in his 22nd game, not his fourth game. Pitch on the way. Just off the outside corner, in the opinion of Lance Barrett.
0: Yeah, I think if you win a Gold Glove in Colorado, you're pretty good. All that territory you got to cover.
1: You're going to have opportunities.
0: Yes, you are.
1: One ball, no strikes. Pitch on the way. And that one smacked fouled on the right field line, 1-1. To win in Colorado, you need three Brenton Doyles in your outfield.
0: Well.
1: And hopefully a few of them can hit.
0: Remember when they had, was it the Bombers? Who was it?
1: Blake Street Bombers.
0: Boy.
1: Vinny Castillo,
0: Ellis Burke,
1: Larry Walker.
0: Come on.
1: Todd Helton, Big Cat.
0: Big Cat Galarraga.
1: The 1-1. That's down and away.
0: That's when you had nicknames as a player.
1: Great nicknames.
0: Right? Wasn't Don Baylor on that Colorado team?
1: He was the manager.
0: Yeah.
1: Gene Glenn was a coach. Two balls and a strike. Here it comes. Swung and a miss. Off speed. 2-2. So it's been a tightrope act, but Yoendris is a pitch away from getting out of this and giving the Twins a chance. They're down 3-2. We're in the top of the ninth. Gomez facing Doyle. And the pitch. He swung and a missed, and he struck him out. So a couple of walks, but no harm done, and we go to the bottom of the ninth to see if the Twins can walk it off. Lewis, Larnick, and Culpepper when we return on your home for Twins baseball.
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1: Well, the Twins are down 3-2. We're in the bottom of the ninth inning. They're down to their final three hitters. And Royce Lewis against Brian Hudson. Hudson closed it out last night for his sixth save of the year. Did not face Royce. And the first pitch to Royce is popped up foul back to home. That one should reach the seats and does. And the count is 0-1. Hudson last night gave up a couple of base runners, brought the tying run to the plate, but got out of it. Doesn't strike out a ton. Four seamers, sweepers. The 0-1 swung on a missed, and it's 0-2 to Royce Lewis. He's 1-for-3 tonight. Ryan Jeffers has emerged in the on-deck circle. And Jeffers will hit for Larnach. Hudson, big lefty, 6'8". He did face Jeffers last night, and Jeffers was, in fact, the final out of the ballgame. Culpepper, due to bat third, had one of the two hits against him last night. No balls and two strikes to Royce. Twins down a run. Sweeper on the ground towards shortstop. Montgomery circles it, picks it up, pumps it once, throws to first, and beats Royce Lewis for out number one. And here's Ryan. Jeffers into the box. He was the final out last night. He bounced out to second base against Hudson, so we've seen him. Wins down to their final two outs. Ryan just 4 for his last 22, and he's hitting just a .184 over his last 11 games. Little pigeon toed in the back. His hips opened up just a little bit in his stance, and he takes a pitch in for a strike, 0-1.
0: Yeah, you had mentioned that he kind of moved his feet set up in the batter's box.
1: So it helps him just open up a little quicker late in the year when your joints are a little sore from all that catching.
0: Taking aspirin.
1: Takes a pitch inside, and the count 1-1.
0: That's what trainers are for. Okay.
1: One ball and one strike. Twins down 3-2. Do they have another thrilling come-from-behind win in them? Jeffers pops this one up. Saw a lot of this yesterday. Foul territory in front of his own dugout. Rogers catches it. Two pop-ups to the catcher yesterday and a pop-up to the catcher here for Ryan Jeffers. And it all falls on the shoulders of Kalen Culpepper now. Culpepper singled yesterday off Hudson. He's 0-for-3 today, and it's his error that allowed the White Sox to tie the game at 2 with 2 outs. And then they eventually took the lead on the Benintendi home run. Once again, the Twins, no offense after the second. First pitch swing and miss, 0-1. Twins are 0-for-7 with runners in scoring position. The White Sox are 1-for-11. And the Twins now have been retired 10 in a row since the two singles in the sixth inning. This one off the fists, 0-2, and the Twins down to their final strike. 8 2/3 scoreless innings of relief for the White Sox as they try to clinch this series and put a firmer hammer lock on the American League Central. Come on, Kalen. No balls, two strikes. Hudson readies. And delivers. Swung on and hit towards first base. Murakami has it. He'll run to the bag, and the White Sox do it again. It's Andrew Benintendi, 3, the Minnesota Twins 2 as the Twins bats once again disappear after the second inning. And the Twins fall.

0: the fourth straight game. Chicago has won four in a row. They've won high-scoring games. Today, they prove they can win a low-scoring affair. They take advantage of a huge Twins error. They hit a home run when they need one, and they improve to 72-63, a season high 9 games over 500. The Twins fall to 64-72, dropping like a rock in the AL playoff hunt. They've lost 7 of their last 8 and 4 in a row. Mark Janowski, sure to be very happy in our network headquarters. He'll welcome in Dandy to talk about this one on the postgame download. Here's a preview of what's to come.
1: Yeah, well, Chris, not a lot of joy in Mudville right now. I don't know what to tell you. I can't exactly do handsprings right now with what's happening with the local hometown 9. You said the Minnesota Twins 2, Andrew Benintendi 3, and how right you were, Chris Atterbury. We're going to have a phenomenal note about what Andrew Benintendi did here today for the Chicago White Sox when we circle the bases. Danny's going to join me on the Affinity Plus Federal Credit Union postgame download. We're going to chat about this. We're going to chat about this Twins offense for sure and how they've been stuck in neutral at best, if not just rolling, creeping backward down the hill because they forgot to put the parking brake on here, especially in the middle innings. Jump into the out-of-town scoreboard, get into the clubhouse for some reaction. First, back upstairs to, I'm pretty sure, an equally as disappointed and not very happy Chris Atterbury for the totals. Am I right?
0: Yeah, Chuckles is not chuckling right now.
1: Well, you can't know. No hat today, right?
0: Well, I didn't try it. I probably should have.
1: You know what? Here's the deal. I'm not going to pin this one on you.
0: Well, it's very gracious of you.
1: All right.
0: Hey, for every double play the Twins turn this season, Innovative donates $100 to Simon Says Give at the end of the season. That's for every double play the Twins turn here in 2026, courtesy of Innovative. The Twins did not turn a double play today. 3 runs on just 3 hits for the Sox, all 3 of them from Andrew Benintendi, including the game-winning homer. No errors, 7 runners left on base. Just 2 runs for the Twins, one in the first, one in the second. 5 hits, 1 error, 5 runners left on base, as again the White Sox bullpen proves to be a little too tough for the Twins offensively. White Sox bullpen has now thrown 9 scoreless innings in the first 2 games of this series, and the last 11 Twins retired in order here today. Eric Fetty, the win. He's now 7-8, a save for Hudson, his second in as many days. He has 7 now on the year in 10 tries. The loss goes to Andrew Morris. He falls to 4-7 as he gave up the Benintendi homer in the 6th. 64-72 for the Twins. They're now 8 games under. Chicago improves to 9 over. They're 72-63. 2 hours, 35 minutes of Saturday afternoon baseball. 28,310 paid to watch it here today. Well, the Twins try to avoid the sweep, try to avoid their 5th consecutive loss tomorrow afternoon. We're on the air at noon with Inside Twins, 12:30, your pregame lineup card, then 1:10, our first pitch. Zebby Matthews will throw it. The White Sox have yet to announce who will start the ballgame for them, and we'll have to tune in on the postgame download, hopefully get that information before Gino signs off. Well, again, we're on the air at noon, first pitch at 1:10 tomorrow for the series finale as the White Sox try to avoid a sweep. Today, it's a 3-2 win for Andrew Benintendi and the White Sox over the Minnesota Twins. 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
2: Ground ball, weekly hit. Culpepper bobbles it, boots it, and that's going to be an error. And they have tied it up 2-2 on an error by Culpepper.
3: Yeah, a costly play there by the Twins. A shortstop in the fourth inning today allowed the White Sox to get their second run and tie the game at 2. So far through the first two games of this series, we've seen the White Sox score runs courtesy of a pass ball, of a wild pitch, now a costly error on the infield. Again, this Twins team, when you get out on the margins, they're not built to be able to withstand any sort of mistakes like that and allowing the other team gifted runs. And it came back to cost them here today as the White Sox have taken game two of the series 3-2, and they've already clinched this series, taking the first two contests. This is the Affinity Plus Federal Credit Union postgame download. I'm Mark Janowski. Danny Gladden in the studio now, right now. He just came in, sat down to my right. We're going to chat about this. Danny, you know, in the pregame show, Derek Shelton in his chat with Chris said the key, as he saw it against Eric Fetty, was to keep him up, get him up in the zone. And I thought he was up in the zone, but he lived. He got away up in the zone today. And so my first question for you, just about our at-bats against Fetty. Mm. And again, in my opinion, we had him where we wanted him in terms of up the zone, but when you don't get the results, is that late break on his part? Is that something where we're just not barreling the ball up? Because again, the eye test says that's what we wanted.
2: Yeah, but everybody's not a high ball hitter. So when he says get the ball up in the zone, I think he's referring to don't chase his stuff down, because a lot of the stuff that he throws, in particular the breaking balls, is down and away. You know, the changeups down and away. So he's kind of saying get the ball up in the zone. Not so much high level to where you can hit the high fastball, because not everybody's a good high ball fastball hitter. So I think the approach was just to go ahead and try to work the count a little bit, which I thought they did. I thought that they made him really kind of work for his stuff. Another, 0 for 7?
3: 0 for 7 with runners.
2: 1 for 11 last night. So we're getting the opportunities, but nobody's cashing in on those opportunities right now.
3: Outhit him again today. So this is back-to-back games where the Twins outhit their opponent yet lost. So
2: yeah.
3: now they fall to 47-12 in those such games. And as you just mentioned, 0 for 7 with runners in scoring position. So this has been a problem that really has reared its head this month. This has been a very tough month to watch the Twins with guys on and not coming through with opportunities. And I hate using phrases like you're pressing or you know, you're feeling some pressure. I don't believe that's the case. But when you look at the fact that they, as a whole, almost receive a vote of confidence from the front office and stuff going into the trade deadline, where they added pieces.
2: Correct.
3: And said, we like what we've seen from you guys. We like what you've been doing. We believe in you. And I know the schedule this month did not set up. This was not going to be a cakewalk of a month. But to see the number of losses and the way the losses have accrued, I'm going to ask you, could that have anything to do with the struggles?
2: No, I don't think these guys are pressing. I think they're trying a little bit too hard. Get back into your skill set. What is it you do best on the field? In particular, when you're in the batter's box, when you're on the mound, what do I do best out there? And just stay within your zone and play that brand of baseball that you're good at. And you talked about the way they've been losing some ball games, and it's kind of funny because they seem to be losing in different ways right now. And the month of August is

0: not been good. Knowing Chicago coming in here, what they've done is pretty much all year long. It just seems like we're not playing our best of baseball right now when we need to.
1: Well, you know, you said the Twins losing in different ways here this month. They got a good outing today from Bailey Ober. That's what I talked to you about in our pregame show. We needed to see a good outing from Bailey Ober. We got to figure out if it was the shoes, like that commercial in the 80s, if it was the shoes that
0: made
1: it.
0: Did you notice that?
1: Oh, yeah, I know I didn't, but we all of a sudden, our eyes all, we met down here, we're all looking at each other. That's a great pickup by Danny.
0: Yeah.
1: I have no idea if anybody else talked about it on any other broadcast, but the fact that Bailey came out and had a different pair of cleats on after the first inning.
0: The first inning, he was out there pawing with his shoes, like they were maybe too tight, and he's trying to hit the heels to give his toes a little bit more room in there. I don't know. You'd have to ask him and find out what...
1: But that was a great pickup on your part. But I'm saying he gave the team what they needed today. He really should have gotten away with only allowing the one run.
0: Correct.
1: Because the second was unearned on the unfortunate error by Kalen Culpepper at shortstop. But you see that, and still you're not generating the offense to support that type of an outing from your starting pitcher. I'm staring at the box score right now, and I see a single digit for us in the first and the second inning, and then I see a bunch of zeros after that. And you and Chris have been on it this series so far. The offense just all of a sudden goes dry.
0: It does.
1: By the middle of the game.
0: It goes dormant, and I don't know what happened in the third inning, 3-up, 3-down, fourth inning, 3-up, 3-down against Fetty.
1: Yep.
0: Okay? Fetty. He comes in here with a 6-8 record. He's I don't know. He's not anyway.
1: And then some quick at bats later in the game.
0: But then
1: when
0: the
1: you
0: double by Jenkins. We get a double by a good hustle play there by Jenkins, and then all of a sudden Kiesel pops up. Brooks Lee pops up. Two routine fly balls to the right fielder, and then you get two hits in the sixth inning. Okay, we're back at it against Newcomb, and then you get Larnach first pitch swinging, and then you get Culpepper to pop up to the catcher. We're seeing too many early outs in at-bats when you should be in from the fifth inning on. Those are the at-bats you need to grind. You get in there and say, you know what, you're going to have to work here. You know, I'm not going to give you an out by swinging at the first pitch and popping it up routine. You've got to make him work for it. Grind it. Don't be afraid to hit with two strikes. Make decent pitches and grind on them.
1: Have the faith that maybe if you think you're going to like what you see on the first offering, you're going to see it again a couple of pitches later if you're still up there battling.
0: You got to get in the batter's box and say, you know what, I'm better than you. I'm competing against that pitcher, and I'm better than you right now. And you get in there and you say, I don't care. You have nothing to get me out with. Those guys got themselves out. The pitcher didn't get them out. Just the way they went about and put the ball in play first pitch, not good pitches to hit.
1: Yeah. Well, unfortunately, in the last week plus, the battles have not been going the Twins' way. All right, Danny, see if they can't salvage the finale tomorrow, okay?
0: You need to. But you got Matthews.
1: He's had a good month.
0: Yes, and I'm looking forward to him. We're seeing some good action with him right now, so glad to see him on the mound right now.
1: All right, Danny, thank you very much.
0: You got
1: for joining me here for the post-game palaver. We'll chat tomorrow. Late morning, early afternoon, however you want to phrase it. All right, Danny Gladden joining me there. Unfortunately, the Twins fall today 3-2. Before I tell you what else we have in store, let's spend 10 seconds for stations to identify themselves right here in your home for Twins baseball.
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1: All right, glad everybody out there got a chance to introduce themselves. 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That's when we circle the bases along with some incredible notes about what Andrew Benintendi did here today against the Minnesota Twins in Game 2 of this series. This series versus the White Sox is brought to you by Heinz. Hot dogs, burgers, and game day favorites deserve an all-star. Heinz ketchup. 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
4: Mark Janowski saying hello and welcome back to the Affinity Plus Federal Credit Union post-game download. The White Sox and Twins here this afternoon at Target Field. Unfortunately, it's two teams going in opposite direction. The White Sox ascending while the Twins may be seeing their pursuit of the postseason here slipping away. Let's get to the Sheboygan Sausage Company Twins highlights. Bailey Ober walked the first two batters of the game. Sox had runners on the corners with one down for who else? Andrew Benintendi. He came up with the RBI knock. His third of this series, 39th of his career at Target Field for the 1-0 lead. Now, it was a laborious 28-pitch inning for Bailey, but he limited the damage to just that run. Luke Keyshaw doubled down the third baseline, leading off the bottom of the first versus Eric Fetty. Twins had runners on the corners with one down, and a Josh Bell sack fly to right, plated Keyshaw, and just like that, Twins back in this thing were tied up at one run apiece. Twins again with runners on the corners with one out in the bottom of the second inning, Walker Jenkins at the dish.
5: The 0-1 roll to the right side. It's going to be scooped up by Mydroth. Second for one, relay back to first. He beat it out, and there's your first RBI. Twins take a 2-1 lead on an RBI fielder's choice off the bat of Walker Jenkins, who drives in his first major league run as he outran the potential double play.
4: Yeah, impressive to see the speed as he motored down the baseline to beat out the relay and avoid the double play and let Culpepper score and get the Twins on the board and take the lead at 2-1. Now, Bailey really settled in after that first inning, and Danny and I just chatted about it. Not sure how much the change of cleats had to do with it. He came out wearing white spikes in the first inning. All of a sudden, by the second inning, he was wearing a pair of red shoes. Hopefully, we hear from him in the postgame show about that. And he retired 8 in a row, including striking out the side in the third inning. Benintendi doubled off the right center field wall to begin the fourth. He was on third with two outs. Chase Mydroth with a slow chopper to short. It was booted by Kalen Culpepper. Benintendi was able to score on the air and tie the game at 2. Fetty had set down 8 in a row before Jenkins with a hustle double on a one-out flare to right field, but Walker was left at third. This became a bullpen game then because both Ober and Fetty were done after 5. Andrew Morris had the 6th for the Twins, and it was that Benintendi guy again.
6: 2-2 tie as Morris delivers. Hit high in the air right field. Back goes Keyshaw. He'll put up, and Benintendi has done it again. Solo shot, Chicago back on top 3-2.
4: His 14th of the year, he went down and golfed the 1-2 cutter 381 feet into the seats at right, and all of a sudden White Sox are up 3-2. Now Josh Bell and Royce Lewis had back-to-back singles with one out against lefty Sean Newcomb in the home half of that inning, but then Newcomb was able to escape.
6: Pops this one up, shortstop, infield fly rule in effect as Larnick jumps on that first pitch, and there is out number 2. That one's popped up right behind home plate. Jake Rogers discards the mask, and Newcomb pitches out of a little bit of a jam.
4: Yeah, so Twins missed their opportunity right there. Morris, a pair of strikeouts in a 1-2-3 seventh. Newcomb needed just six pitches to set the Twins down in order in the bottom half of that frame. A.J. Minter issued back-to-back walks with one out in the top of the eighth, but he escaped unscathed thanks to a nice defensive play from Culpepper. He made a diving stop to right in the hole on a grounder off the bat of Braden Montgomery, and then he got up and fired over to Brooks Lee for the force out at third. Brooks making a real nice stretch to get the out and get out of the inning. Twins, however, again went 1-2-3 versus Newcomb as he retired the last eight guys he faced in order. Yoendris Gomez worked around a pair of free passes in the top of the ninth. Twins' last chance in the bottom of the ninth inning, and it went quickly. Brian Hudson, an easy 1-2-3 frame. Sox relievers retired the final 11 Twins in order. 3-2, the final. The Sox have already taken this series by winning the first two games. 3-2, the final. White Sox now 72-63. Three runs on three hits, no errors, 1-for-11 with runners in scoring position, seven men left on base. Twins have now dropped to eight games under 500 at 64-72. Two runs on five hits. Again, they out-hit their opponent, second straight game, but they lose. One costly error, 0-for-7 with runners in scoring position and five men left on base. Eric Fetty, the win. He's 7-8. He went five innings, allowed the two runs, all earned on three hits, struck out four, walked a pair. Andrew Morris, the loss out of the pen. He's 4-7. Bailey Ober went five, allowed two runs, one of them earned on two hits, fan five, and walked a pair. Brian Hudson, his seventh save, 28,310 here at Target Field in a game that took 2 hours and 35 minutes. Twins highlights brought to you by the Sheboygan Sausage Company, America's tradition since 1933. Let's check out our Treasure Island Diamond Player of the Game. It's rare that we go back to the starting pitcher when they only go five, but when you think about it, Bailey Ober should have gotten out of his outing only allowing one run. He did a real good job steadying the ship after a wobbly first inning, gave the Twins five solid innings.
5: 3-2 pitch. That is taken for a called strike three. And that's taken for a ball, but Caratini...
7: Catcher called a ball, the catcher challenges. Yeah,
5: Caratini thinks this is strike three to Murakami, and he is absolutely right. That's a three-pitch strikeout. Checked out. Did he go? The appeal to first, you bet. Malachi Moore rings him up, and Bailey Ober strikes out the side. Ober sets him down in order in 1-2-3, three-strikeout fashion.
4: Yeah, again, Bailey Ober, two runs, one earned in five innings. He did not take a decision, meaning he has gone 0-1 in five starts here this month. It's the sixth time Ober has made five or more starts in a month, but did not record a win. That's the most ever by a Twins pitcher. Of those 6 months for Ober, three have been Augusts. This year, last year, and 2023. He is the Treasure Island Diamond Player of the Game. 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
10: Hello, this is Pablo Lopez, number 49 for the Minnesota Twins. What's your favorite thing about Minnesota and or the Twin Cities? I like that there's a lot of green everywhere. There's a lot of green. Green's my favorite color. I love nature. There's a lot of water. I grew up going to the beach a lot, and obviously we have lakes, but still the water, it's peaceful, it's quiet. I really love it. What is the most used app in your phone? Definitely Spotify, because I'm always the DJ at the place where I train in the off-season. And it's not easy being the everyday DJ. What is your go-to cheat meal? I like frozen yogurt, and I like Shake Shack burgers. Who did you model your game after when you were growing up? It's a good mix of Johan Santana, the way he pitched, his approach, his demeanor, his mentality, combined with Felix Hernandez, who we are both right-handed pitchers, so it was easier to model my pitching after, but it's a good mix of both. Goodbye. This has been Pablo Lopez, number 49 for the Minnesota Twins.
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7: 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And then their season's pretty much all wrapping up next week. Saints still looking at trying to get into the postseason. 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Looking around the American League, after having their win streak snapped yesterday by the Kansas City Royals, Cleveland bouncing back right now. They have a 2-0 lead in the fourth inning at home over Kansas City. The other team from the American League Central, they were in action. It was the Detroit Tigers hosting the Dodgers, and it was Detroit coming up with a nice little walk-off.
8: 1-2. McGonigal swings, sends it in the air. This should get it done. Long run and set it for Hernandez, and it is off the base of the wall, and the Tigers win it. Over the head of Kike Hernandez, Kevin McGonigal walks it off.
7: Yeah, so a little reprieve for the Tigers right now, who entered the game losing 11 of their past 13 games here in the month of August. Blake Snell started for the Dodgers. He went five innings, allowed just one run on three hits, and fanned 10. But in the end, it was the Tigers defeating the Dodgers by a score of 2-1. Another game we're going to spotlight for you takes us to the team battling for a playoff spot in the National League and trying to hang into the rearview mirror of the Milwaukee Brewers in the Central. It was the Cubs and have a day, PCA.
9: Here's a drive into right center field and deep. This ball's got a chance. Gone. Deep drive to right down the line. If it's fair, it's gone. That ball is gone. And the pitch. A swing and a drive, left center field, it's a hat trick, his third home run of the day. Pete Crow Armstrong building a strong case to be the National League Most Valuable Player.
7: Yeah, there are a lot of people making the case that MVP is spelled PCA this year in the National League. The Cubs, this game just went final at Wrigley. They thump the Cincinnati Reds by a score of 17-5. That's the out-of-town scoreboard. When we come back, going to get some reaction here from the manager, the starting pitcher, also Josh Bell and Cody Clemens right here in your home for Twins baseball.
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3: Well, unfortunately, the Twins fall this afternoon 3-2, the final to the White Sox, as they've already claimed a series victory here, still with one game to play. Let's get some reaction. Our ears on the clubhouse brought to you by Minnesota Corn. We're going to start with the thoughts from a very disappointed skipper, Derek Shelton.
4: Yeah, he kept us in the game. I mean, settled down. We just couldn't get anything going against their pitching. They did a nice job of keeping us at bay.
3: Yeah, the he there in that quote, obviously, Bailey Ober, his starting pitcher, who was able to go five innings today, held the White Sox to two runs, only one of them earned. As Danny pointed out during the broadcast, and then he and I just chatted about earlier in the postgame show, Bailey changed his cleats after the first inning, came out sporting a different pair of shoes for the second through the fifth inning. So we asked him in the postgame interview about that change.
5: Switched my cleats, yes. I didn't have anything going in the first inning. It felt like I couldn't feel the ground. So I just took them off, restarted, switched my jersey, new cleats, started over. I feel like I did a pretty good job just in between innings, just kind of getting it out and putting it behind me and then going back out there and trying to just compete. And I was able to find it and locate a lot better and mix a lot more off-speed stuff and mix some heaters in there and keep them off balance the rest of the game.
3: Yeah, and again, Bailey did a real nice job the final four innings of his outing, including he should have, again, got out of the start by only allowing one run. Unfortunately, the White Sox got a second run and tied the game up in the fourth on an error by shortstop Kalen Culpepper. Now, Bailey, as a veteran of the team and of the staff, did he say anything about that play to the young shortstop?
5: I didn't say anything to him afterwards, but after that play was happening, I kind of looked at him and just kind of motioned like, hey, you're good, let's go. He knows. He's a professional. I mean, obviously he's a rookie, but he's a great player. You know, he's gonna make mistakes in this game just like everyone is. I feel like more times than not lately, whenever something hasn't gone his way, the next play he's making it, and he's making a great play, like just like the play he made in the hole and made a diving play and got the force out at third. That's a phenomenal play. So he's definitely put in the work, and he has high expectations of himself, which is great. You need to have that up here. I don't think anything really needs to be said. He's a great kid, and he works really hard.
3: Yeah, very well said there by Bailey Ober, and handled like a true pro and a vet that Bailey is. And that play that Culpepper made in the top of the eighth inning saved a run from the White Sox, getting an insurance run and pushing their lead out to two. Listen, the Twins have lost four in a row. It's their third four-game losing streak since the All-Star break. They've lost the first two of this big series against the first-place White Sox, and Bailey knows it's disappointing right now.
5: Yeah, obviously it's not going the way we want it to right now. But, I mean, it's up to us that we need to pick it back up and attack each day that we're out there. These are big games, this next three series, I guess, that we need to be playing some good ball. So looking forward to the guys picking each other up tomorrow, and we're going out there and hopefully go on a little run.
3: Yeah, again, the Twins in the just starting the stretch of their 15 games against teams in the American League Central. It goes Chicago, Detroit, and then Cleveland. So they do have some opportunities sitting still in front of them. However, like Bailey just said, they need to go on a run. But if you ask Cody Clemens, he knows we can't make up a whole bunch of games all at once.
6: I feel like you can't really think that way. I mean, like I said, we did fall a little bit in the wild card, but we still have, 13 games in division starting tomorrow. So you never know. It's baseball. You can get on hot streaks. You know, we won, I think, 13 or 14 in a row last year. So if something like that happens, or if we just try and salvage tomorrow and then win series, we'll be in a better spot. But we just got to focus game by game and get back to winning.
3: Yeah, one of the ways they're going to get back to winning is by getting that offense cranked up, especially in the middle and late innings where they have just not had a lot of production, not coming through with runners in scoring position, even though Josh Bell says the at-bats haven't been all that bad.
7: Yeah, I think the at-bats haven't looked terrible. I don't know where our chase rates are, but I think we're putting, you know, together good at-bats. You know, sometimes you got to tip your cap. You know, they got good arms over there. You know, they got, they're in first place for a reason. They got, you know, one hell of a bullpen.

0: So it's about getting after this starter tomorrow and hopefully getting into their lighter end of the bullpen.
1: Yeah, now the last time we had Josh Bell chatting with us after a game and the media was around him and he delivers a message like that, the Twins responded by sweeping the Braves.
0: Yeah, just keep going. You know, it's baseball. We've all been here before. Backs up against the wall. We know what we want. We want to taste champagne at the end of the year. But, you know, there's no giving up. There's no, you know, rolling over. It's about, you know, showing up tomorrow ready to play.
1: Yeah, and they've been very resilient, and they've shown the ability to bounce back. The only problem is the clock is starting to tick a little bit in terms of how many games they have left here to get it going and get back into the thick of things. All right, we appreciate everybody stopping by. Our Ears on the Clubhouse brought to you by Minnesota Corn, continuously working to promote sustainable practices, develop new uses, and maintain thriving rural economies for Minnesota's 24,000 corn farmers. Trip around the bases next here in your home for Twins baseball.
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1: Second straight day, the Twins out-hit the White Sox, but for the second straight day, it's the White Sox that get the W. The Twins have now dropped four straight. 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At first base, Josh Bell's sack fly in the first inning tied the game, and it was the 193rd RBI this season for the Twins by switch hitters. Bell has 81, Brooks Lee 73, and Victor Caratini 39. They passed the 2018 group of Eduardo Escobar, Robbie Grossman, Jorge Polanco, and A-Ray Adrianza for the second most RBI by switch hitters in a season for the Twins. Now they have a ways to go to catch the 258 runs driven in by the 2017 Twins group. That was Polanco, Escobar, Grossman, Kenneth Vargas, Adrianza, and Danny Santana holding down the top spot. At second base, Andrew Benintendi continues to be a Twins killer, going 3-for-4 with two runs scored and two ribbies today. He now has multiple hits and multiple RBIs in three straight games versus the Twins. The last opponent to do this, have multiple hits and multiple RBI in at least three or more games against Minnesota in the same season, was Andrew Vaughn, who did it in five straight games in 2022 for the White Sox. At third base, the White Sox held to just three hits this afternoon, all of them coming from Andrew Benintendi. Just the second time ever in Twins history where the opposing team had just three hits, and they all came from the same player. On August 9th of 1986, so over 40 years ago, Carney Lansford went 3-for-4, had an RBI off of Frank Viola and Keith Atherton as the Twins defeated the A's 9-2. And at home, it was the Affiliate of the Year Award today here at Target Field for the Treasure Island Baseball Network. Congratulations to KMGK 107.1 Smooth Magic, named the 2026 John Gordon Radio Affiliate of the Year. They're based in Glencoe, Minnesota, and they serve the greater Minnewaska area with coverage of youth baseball and softball programs around their community. KMGK's commitment to growing the game is going to be rewarded by the naming of the 15th ever Affiliate of the Year. They're going to receive a $5,000 grant from the Twins Community Fund, and that will be used to make improvements to the Jeff Holtberg Acceleration Center. So congratulations to them. We appreciate them. We appreciate all the fine affiliates here on the Treasure Island Baseball Network. That's our trip around the bases brought to you by Toyota. Toyota, let's go places. Well, the Twins are going to look to salvage the series finale tomorrow afternoon. The good news is Zebby Matthews is getting the ball, and he's looking to become 5-0 here in August. He held the A's to one run on six hits and fanned seven on Monday when he matched his career-high seven innings pitched. He improved to 8-8 with a 4.86 ERA after the win. Matthews 0-1 in three career starts versus the White Sox. He took the loss on May 25th in Chicago when he allowed three runs in six frames. The White Sox, as of yet, they have not named their starter. Our broadcast day begins when John Vita sits down with Farm Director Drew McPhail on Inside Twins tomorrow at noon, followed by the pregame and then the series finale versus Chicago. Hope you can drop by for Twins baseball on your Sunday afternoon. That wraps up the Affinity Plus Federal Credit Union postgame download. For Brock Aker, Potter, Biff, John Vitas, and Andrew Halverson, I'm Mark Janowski. Thanks for listening here on your home for Twins baseball.
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17: Swung on and lined down the left field line. Stay fair. It is fair, and it's down into the corner. And it's a two-run double for Ryan Jeffers.
18: Hit high in the air. Right field might have a chance. Get up. This ball is out of here. Kiesel two-run homer. Twins have tied it up 4-4.
17: Swung on and hit well for Bell. Deep left center field for Josh. That's headed for the bullpen and gone for a three-run homer.
5: 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Derek Shelton, signing off.
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21: ABC News, I'm Mike Dabusky. The U.S. and Venezuela have struck a new oil agreement, which President Trump says will help lower gas prices. ABC's Stephen Portnoy has more.
22: This deal involves a 100-year lease covering more than 65 billion barrels of Venezuela's proven oil reserves. Experts are pointing, however, to a number of complications, including Venezuela's constitution, which says that the oil of Venezuela belongs to the state and its ownership can't be transferred. So if there is any lingering legal or political complication, it could be a long time before this deal has any impact on prices at the pump here.
21: Ukrainian President Volodymyr Zelensky is calling for an investigation into why a weapons depot was placed so closely to a residential area outside Kyiv. That warehouse was bombed overnight by Russian forces, killing 37 people and sparking a fire. And the search for survivors continues in Nepal, days after a deadly flash flood there. This is ABC News.

0: Welcome back to Rich on Tech. Rich DeMuro here, hanging out with you, talking technology, 888-RICH-101, 888-742-4101. So many things to talk about this week. I got a great website that you should know about. And this is for the NFL. If you're watching games, finding where they're playing has gotten so crazy because you've got CBS, Fox, NBC, ABC, ESPN, NFL Network, Prime Video, Netflix, Peacock, Paramount Plus, Fox One, NFL Plus, and Sunday Ticket. Those are all the places that you can watch the game at. And it's becoming really tough to find where to watch these things. Hang on, I'm sending Bobo a link. Hey, let me just send you this. Did you get the link? Okay. So long story short, this website is called Ways to Watch, and it is really good because you pop in your zip code and it tells you by week every single place you can watch each game, whatever game you want. And I used it yesterday and I still couldn't figure it out because I didn't know what NFL Plus was, but it is really good. So it's, let's see, the website is nfl.com/ways-2-watch. And it is great. It is like brand new. I got to give credit again to Cord Cutter Weekly. They posted about this, but it is excellent. I'll link it up on the website, richontech.tv. All right, joining me now, Chandler Hatton of Fairphone. This is a smartphone that literally comes with screws that you can actually take apart and replace different parts of this phone. It's the first time they're selling it in the U.S. Chandler, thanks for joining me there.
1: Thank you, Rich. It's a pleasure to be here.
0: So explain what Fairphone is for folks that may not know, because this is the first time you're in the U.S. You've been in Europe for a while, correct?
1: Yeah, indeed. We've been in Europe for about 12, 13 years, and we're just entering the U.S. In fact, we entered a little bit less than a year ago with audio products, and since last week, we're also there with smartphones. And what is Fairphone? Fairphone is a company that's all about modular tech. So we're here to show that you can make high quality tech that's modular, repairable, replaceable, and that you can continue to use your device for an extremely long time. We're talking 5-year hardware warranties, 7-8 year software support.
0: Now, why do you think traditional companies have been, kind of averse to this? Like they didn't, it took Apple like a whole bunch to like even come up with a kit to like fix, take your stuff out of your iPhone. Why do you think other companies aren't really on board with this?
1: I think there's a couple things going on there. One thing is that to actually design a modular phone from the ground up, you really need to rethink the way that you develop the device. So we really start with modularity in mind, and we progress through to a high quality device. If you've been building a device in a different way, you're used to using glue, using different materials that are less modular, less repairable, then it's a challenge. The other thing is that there can be an incentive to replace the device when the software is no longer supported, when your battery starts to run down, which happens to all batteries after about 3 years. And of course, when you drop your phone and break the screen, which happens to all of us far too often.
0: And you can easily replace that on this phone yourself if you wanted to. Now,
1: exactly.
0: I've been testing this. It's called the Fairphone Gen 6 Plus, right?
1: Indeed, yes.
0: And so it sells for $650 here in the U.S., and it's got at least 12 parts that you can replace yourself.
1: Yeah, exactly.
0: In addition to the back of the phone, like the accessories, you actually like screw on. Like you can like put a completely different back on this phone that does different things. So like you said, it's been designed from the ground up to be like completely modular and repairable. And I will say, I am very impressed. Like when you said you were going to send this phone, I was not expecting much. And the build quality on this device is excellent. The buttons are excellent. The screen is excellent. The camera is way better than I expected. And we did open it up the other day to do some replacement, fun. And it's great. Oh, by the way, the software is great too, because it's like a clean version of Android. So
1: yeah, exactly. That's what we go for.
0: You guys did a great job.
1: The idea is that you can take it apart yourself on your kitchen counter, on your kitchen table with just one screwdriver, and that it has these 12 modules. I have an example of what a module looks like here. So these are quite simple things. Let's say you need to replace a camera and then you can replace it. So if you can do a Lego kit, then you can probably find your way with a Fairphone device.
0: Yes.
1: And the whole point is that we're not just using modularity for longevity to preserve the lifespan of the device, but also to make it playful and also to get modular accessories so that you can make it more personalized.
0: Are there any compromises because you built a phone that's repairable?
1: No, in fact, there aren't compromises to building a repairable phone. So we're trying to inspire the whole industry to build phones in this way, to make phones that are accessible to the user, because users shouldn't have to send their phone away for a week when they have a minor issue that needs to be adjusted, repaired. The USB-C port needs to be replaced because your kids jammed the USB-C port, the USB-C cable there in there the wrong way several times. Never happened to me. So these are the kinds of things that we would like it to be easier for our customers to address. And what this means is that indeed the phone is not glued together. And that means that you can take it apart and there's just these little screws. It's quite easy. It takes about 5 minutes to replace a battery. And it takes about, let's say, 20 minutes to replace the screen, which is the part that's behind the rest of the parts, because you start from the back, you take off the back cover, and then you keep taking parts off until you get to the screen.
0: Yeah, I was able to take the battery out quite easily. I mean, it was like, I think, 2 screws on the back, 4 screws for the battery, and then you just kind of pop it out, and there you go. So it is self-explanatory for the most part, and it comes with a little screwdriver you need. The other thing I like is this thing, the slider you have on it will bring it into this mode that is sort of a minimal or dumb phone mode. So why did you think that people want to kind of look at their phones less or make them less distracting?
1: Yeah, this is something that's increasingly coming up. We are in strong contact with our community to understand what is it that they need, what is it they're looking for in a smartphone. And there's been this rise in desire to have dumb phones, which is basically a phone that's not a smartphone, so that you can be busy with everything that's not inside your smartphone when you're having dinner with friends, when you're out for a walk with your dog, and perhaps when you're working. And so we made a slider on the side of the phone. I'll show you what it looks like here. So you can just slide it up and down. And when you slide it down, your phone enters a different Android environment, a much more simple Android environment, where you can program which apps are accessible. And let's say that's 2 or 3 apps. You want your camera. You might want certain people to be able to call you in case of urgencies. But on the whole, you don't want to be scrolling through any type of feed. And this is something that a lot of customers said they were purchasing separate devices for. And we thought that's quite extreme, because we can actually convert your smartphone to a dumb phone. Then you have 2 phones in 1, and you can take what we call, it's called Fairphone Moments. So you can take a moment for yourself. You can program different moments and select which moments you'd like to have accessible. And in the newest releases of our software, there's several additional customizations, which we've just introduced to the feature.
0: And it works on T-Mobile in the US, and I believe AT&T is either planned.
1: Correct.
0: Or is that already in motion?
1: Yeah, AT&T, it's working on. Okay. AT&T, so that's great.
0: So AT&T, T-Mobile. And I mean, really, the specs, I mean, it's not like necessarily flagship level specs. Like, the processor you're using is still a Snapdragon, but it's, you know, maybe it's like the 7S, I believe, versus, you know, the 8 Gen. But like, it's still really good. And I mean, it's the thing about this is it's really fun and refreshing to have this option, which, if you like to tinker, you like to keep your phone for a long time, you want to be able to replace parts on this thing, it's really cool. And you're not really, to me, like, I can't really see a downside, because it's so fun and you're getting the added benefit of being able to replace all this stuff for a long time. And you've got support through 2033 on this?
1: Yeah, exactly. So it's the processor is a 7S Gen.

0: 4, which has just come out from Qualcomm, the Snapdragon. And that's a really great processor. Indeed, it is not something that is one of the more expensive flagship phones. It's also the price is supposed to be something that is accessible and everything that you need to get you through day-to-day use. 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
1: And I just want to go through some of the little parts here. We have about a minute left.
0: Sure.
1: Replacing, you said the screen is about $90 to replace. 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
0: The replacement parts, yeah.
1: But yeah, it's like, so it's like $20. Oh, here we go. Replacement spare parts. So your battery is $40. 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Ultra wide $45. Let's see, earpiece $20. So if you get something stuck in the earpiece, replace it for $20. USB-C port $20. Back cover $10. SIM tray. Oh, by the way, it has a SIM tray, which a lot of phones in the U.S. no longer have.
0: Let me jump in there. It not only has a SIM tray, but it also has a slot for an SD card. So you can put up to 2 terabytes of memory, which is a hot commodity these days. It comes with 12 gigabytes of memory, and you can put up to 2 terabytes of storage into your phone in addition to the 256 that's already in there.
1: Yeah,
0: I did want to say just one more thing about our brand in general, which is something that our main purpose is to provide longevity, but we also use components and materials that are ethically sourced, and we focus on paying everyone involved in the whole value chain a fair wage. So this is something that we also find quite important. And I should mention that we also make audio products, and we have some new stuff coming up. So I will just provide a little teaser, but there is some new stuff coming.
1: Yes, got some earbuds, it looks like. Chandler Hatton, thank you so much for joining me today. Really appreciate it. From Fairphone.com. Check it out. If you want something different, you like to tinker, you want to replace your own battery, or just have that option, or any of these parts in the phone, this is something that's completely new and different here in the U.S. So Fairphone.com is the website. I will put a link to it on mine, richontech.tv. Chandler, thanks for joining me today.
0: Thanks a lot.
1: All right, coming up, 888-RICH-101. I see the lines are slammed. Was it something I said? Okay, no, it's just questions. Good. 888-RICH-101, 888-742-4101. More Rich on Tech coming your way right after this.

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0: 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Rich DeMuro here, hanging out with you, talking technology, 888-888-742-4100. And everything's on the website, richontech.tv. The Fairphone we just talked about, the NFL Ways to Watch website, all that stuff is right there. Now we got to do like a lightning round because we've got a lot of callers here. So let's see. Mark's been holding the longest. Mark, what's up? Can you get through your question quickly?
1: Hey, Rich. I got a Samsung S23, and Samsung got rid of its messaging and went over to Google Messages. And now when you go into your messaging, you want to send someone a picture, so you hit the little plus sign, you want to use your camera, and you've got a bunch of photos that take up half the screen, you know, from your gallery. So it's kind of annoying. And my coworker was sending a message the other day, and I was sitting next to her, and she pulled it up, and she had some photos on there she would have rather not have me seen.
0: Oh, wow. That's
1: awkward. Yeah, and she started kind of complaining. And, you know, I've had a few friends try to figure it out, and some of them are pretty techie, and nobody can seem to figure out how to get rid of that feature.
0: So you're saying what? Okay, the feature is at the bottom. It shows your photos that you've taken?
1: Yeah, so, you know, swapped over, it's Google Messages now.
0: Right, like, well, okay, I see what you're saying. While you're taking a pic, like, let's say you want to take a picture, when you press that little camera icon, it's showing your gallery underneath it?
1: Yeah.
0: Yeah, they should not do that. That's ridiculous.
1: And it takes up, like, half the screen almost.
0: Yeah, I'm looking right now. Yeah, this is crazy. I didn't realize that. That's, wow. That's a major flaw in their system, because you should not see photos that you're that are in your gallery, because that's like a major privacy concern.
1: Yeah, you know, and my poor coworker, thank goodness we're good friends, you know, but still. And then, like I said, it takes up half the screen. Doesn't seem like there's any way to get rid of it. And, yeah, you know, I know you talk to a lot of people, and, you know, it's not like I can call Google tech support, right?
0: Yeah, no, I will definitely bring this up to them next time I'm talking to them, because that's a – I'm looking – the only thing I can think that you can do is perhaps – remove the permission to see the photos in your gallery. Like, if you do that, I wonder if it would, if that would help. But I don't know if you'd be able to use that feature. So let me see. I'm going to take a picture. Let's see. I'm going into messages here now. And let's see if that still comes up. Yeah, it's like, as soon as you go to, like, tap in to add a photo, it's like showing the last picture you took. That's wild. I mean, that's like such a weird thing to do, because you don't know what that last picture is. And yeah. Okay. So this is definitely a thing. Yeah. So I'm going to look in. I'm going to see if I can, if I remove the permissions to the gallery, will that help? Okay. Let's see if I can do that. And this is just a workaround, obviously, because that's not a real solution to this, right? Because it's just,
1: right, because
0: okay,
1: before you could either tap on your camera or tap on your gallery.
0: Right, right. And this is kind of mixing them.
1: And then when you tap on the camera, you get the whole screen to use, you know, for setting up your photo.
0: Yeah. Well, a lot of people have been complaining about the space management of Google Messages in general. Like, if you open up the app, it the whole top of it says Google Messages, and then your chats are, like, at the bottom. It's like, well, who thought that was a good idea? So,
1: right.
0: All right. So there's not really a solution here that I can see, but I will note this down and bring it to the folks' attention at Google and see, you know, I think right now, from what I'm hearing and all the emails I've gotten, people are not very happy with the switch to Google Messages. Like, it just it seemed like the Samsung Messages was way more customizable. There is a developer bringing back the Samsung Messages app. Have you heard about that?
1: No.
0: Let me see what it's called. It's like a weird, it's like a, the name is a little bit weird. It's, let's see. It's, where is it? It's Messages by Ozarks. And it's like a, it's, let's see if I can get the link. Messages by Ozarks. So it's messages.ozarksmade.net. And it basically brings back the exact same experience. Now, with Messages, you have to be careful using a third-party app because it does have access to your messages, so you have to trust this developer, and I don't know them, but they are getting some publicity, and it looks like they've done a lot of their homework. But I will put this link on the website to let you take a look at that and see if you think it's something you might want to look into. But it's messages.ozarksmade.net. But yeah, there's a lot of things that people are not liking, loving about the Google Messages. Mark, thanks for the call today from Long Beach. Really appreciate it. Well, I said this was going to be a lightning round, but now we're already got 2 minutes left. So we're going to have to probably come back to the callers after the break here. But let me tell you about two other apps. If you're in California, Cal Fire has launched a new app called Aware CA. And this is a free app for tracking wildfire across California in real time. It's available on iPhone and Android. It's called Aware CA. And it shows all kinds of data, wind, humidity, fire activity. You can track the aircraft that are actually fighting the fire. So you can watch the firefighting planes take off and fly. There's a 3D map view. There's also information about fire stations, hospitals, traffic cameras, and more than 1,300 Alert California cameras. You can listen to the Cal Fire command radio frequencies inside the app. So if you like to do that kind of stuff, you can hear how they're fighting fires in real time. So far, 60 fire agencies are integrated. More are being added. The app is completely free. There's no premium peer. There's no paid features whatsoever. So again, this is called Aware CA. 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I will link it up on the website, richontech.tv. 888-RICH-101, 888-742-4101. 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
9: From ABC News, I'm Dave Packer. An extraordinary deal to take control of a large share of Venezuela's oil announced by President Trump. He's promising substantially lower gas prices, but some industry experts say it could take years before we see any benefits.
10: This deal involves a 100-year lease covering more than 65 billion barrels of Venezuela's proven oil reserves. Experts are pointing, however, to a number of complications, including Venezuela's constitution, which says that the oil of Venezuela belongs to the state and its ownership can't be transferred. So if there is any lingering legal or political complication, it could be a long time before this deal has any impact on prices at the pump here.
9: ABC's Stephen Portnoy in Washington. In one of the deadliest attacks in Ukraine this year, a weapons depot just outside of Kyiv was hit by a Russian drone. Ukrainian officials say at least 37 people have now died. In a statement, Ukrainian President Volodymyr Zelensky says 10 regions across the country were attacked by drones overnight. In Nepal, growing search and rescue efforts as relatives wait for word about missing loved ones. ABC's Britt Clennett in Kathmandu.
11: The number of missing people skyrocketing, now nearly 3,000, among those at least 90 Americans, like Siddharth Venkatachalam's family.
12: They were, like, excited for this trip.
11: He says he spoke with his mother just hours before the flood, but she, her husband, and sister are still missing.
9: The death toll nearing 700. A new museum heist, a diamond 200-carat necklace linked to Egyptian royalty, stolen in a smash-and-grab at a museum in Vienna. An international manhunt now underway. Arthur Brand is a Dutch art investigator.
13: It's now a question of time. If the police is able to catch them within a week, There is a chance that we see the necklace again. If not, they will have had enough time to dismantle it and to sell the diamonds.
9: Tens of thousands of mourners today paying their respects at the Royal Palace to Norway's King Harald V, who died at 89. You're listening to ABC News.
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9: The Trump administration is reportedly considering a landslide that involves a small section of Yosemite National Park and private real estate developer out of Nevada. Don Neubaker, a former superintendent of Yosemite National Park, is not for it.
17: I think it's basically illegal, number one. We just don't do this kind of activity. We don't transfer public lands to other entities. And it even went to Congress this past year. They wanted to get approval from Congress to do it, but Congress said no.
9: Jury deliberation set to resume Monday in the Lindsay Clancy trial, the Massachusetts woman accused of murder in the deaths of her three children. ABC's Olivia Rubin.
18: Clancy admits she strangled her three children, and prosecutors say she planned it methodically because she was unhappy with her life.
19: It was what she had to do to end her misery.
18: But the defense says otherwise, arguing Clancy was suffering from postpartum psychosis, a rare, serious medical emergency after childbirth that can cause delusions, hallucinations, and homicidal or suicidal ideations. And they say it was only made worse when she was over-medicated and misdiagnosed.
9: Far-right provocateur Milo Yiannopoulos has been deported from the United States and is back in the U.K. The far-right commentator had been detained by ICE, a New Orleans international airport. He was kept there for overstaying his visa. Dave Packer, ABC News.
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20: Your KICD Live Doppler forecast for today: clear this afternoon with a high of 87 and breezy with southeast winds at 15 to 20 miles per hour. Wind gusts as high as 30. Increasing clouds tonight with a low of 71. Tomorrow, a slight chance of showers and thunderstorms, mostly cloudy. Then, becoming sunny with a high of 91. Southerly winds at 5 to 10 miles per hour. Sunday night, partly cloudy with a low of 72. Monday, a 20% chance of showers and thunderstorms, partly sunny with a high of 90. Monday night, a 20% chance of showers and thunderstorms, mostly cloudy with a low of 67. Tuesday, partly sunny with a high of 87. Tuesday night, a 50% chance of showers and thunderstorms, partly cloudy with a low of 64. Wednesday, mostly sunny with a high of 87. Wednesday night, clear with a low of 66. Thursday, partly sunny, 89. And Friday, mostly sunny with a high of 87. You can see the full forecast online anytime at northwestiowanow.com.

0: Welcome back to Rich on Tech. Rich DeMuro here, hanging out with you, talking technology, 888-RICH-101, 888-742-4101. We are getting a lot of messages about our last caller who was at work, and a colleague went to text something and take a picture, and I guess a picture she would rather not him want him to see came up on her phone in the gallery. So I'm getting a lot of emails about this, and basically people are saying if you take a picture that you don't want others to see on your phone, you need to add it to your hidden gallery. And so there's a couple of ways to do that. I'm looking at the ways to do it. On the iPhone, you can tap the little three dots in the upper right-hand corner, and it says hide. And this photo will be hidden, but will be found in the hidden album. And once you hide that, to get into the hidden album, you will need to show your Face ID or put in your passcode. So that's number one. So put those scandalous pictures in a hidden folder. And then on the Samsung, they call it the secure folder. So if you go into the photo on Samsung Gallery, again, tap the three dots, upper right-hand corner, it says move to secure folder. Once you move it in there, it's not going to show up when you go to look at the photos, or your photo gallery comes up, your camera roll comes up. And again, you'll need to unlock that to see it. And then on Google Photos, they have a locked folder. And I know, because that one's easy because I know all about it because I use it. No, just kidding. Looking for a rise from Bobo, but he's not taking it. But I'm looking for it, and let's see. It says, trying to figure out how to get it in there. Share does not bring it. Add to. Oh, there it is. So you press the add to at the bottom, and it says locked folder. These photos and videos will be hidden and won't show up as you scroll through Google Photos or in other apps. So if you got some photos on your camera roll that you don't want other people seeing, and that could be anything. Could be, a medical thing. It could be, what I'm talking about. But it could be anything. There could be a lot of reasons why you might not want someone to see a picture. So there you go. Put them in there and taken care of. RichOnTech.tv is the website. Let's see here. Let's go to, who's been waiting? Let's go to Andrew. Where's Andrew? He's in line five. Andrew, in Ventura. Welcome to the show.
1: Well, while I've been on hold, I've thought of about 15 questions, but I want Kim to keep her job, so we'll just go with that.
0: Okay, perfect. What's the original question you submitted?
1: Apple AirTags.
0: Okay.
1: When I go to the Find My, the list is in random order every time, and if I have 100 or 200, which I don't, trying to find the one that you want to find is really annoying. Even if I only have, the original four, it's in a different sort every time. Drives me nuts. Is there a way to keep it either alphabetical or the way I want it?
0: Good question. I think they go I think they go by the last time they were seen.
1: Well, that helps nobody.
0: Yeah. It kind of puts the stuff that you're not using down towards the bottom of the list. I'm looking at my list. It's funny. I just went through my list the other day to get rid of all these old things I had on there. But I agree. You'd want to be able to sort them. Let's see if we can. You can't drag them. Your basic options are to remove or ask Siri. I'm running the beta of the new iOS, or you can delete it. But no, I do not see a way to reorder these. And I agree that would make way too much sense to let you put these in alphabetical order, or the order that, the thing that you check on the most. But I do not see a way to change that. And, Apple, they don't necessarily, they play by their own rules. So this would be something that they would have to implement on their time. Now, AirTags are very popular, so obviously they're, maybe they thought of this, but I don't know if it's high on their priority list. Let's put it that way.
1: If there's a way you could tell them, or let somebody else know, or maybe they have somebody subversive listening to your show, that would be a great thing. Now, there's one more feature, if you want to call it that. When you click on one of those things and it's in a place, you can give it a saved location. Well, and then there's an option that says, I forget exactly where it is.
0: What do you mean a saved location? What do you mean by that? Like where it should be? Like it doesn't alert you if it doesn't, if it's staying there. Like if you, is that what you mean?
1: Label the location is what it says.
0: Okay.
1: So, and there's another one that says, alert me if I've left it alone.
0: Yes.
1: I forget the exact words.
0: Yeah.
1: Unless it's at this place.
0: Yes.
1: Now, this place will have a favorite location, which is an address that I've never put in. I don't want Apple to have. I don't want anybody else to have. And it's a wrong address anyway.
0: Okay. That's
1: I'm looking for my luggage.
0: Yeah. That's coming from your suggestions. Is that what you're talking about?
1: Yeah. How do I get rid of that one?
0: So those are called prominent locations. And what your iPhone is doing in the background is, and this is all done privately on your phone. It's stored on there, but it's basically keeping track of every place that you ever go. And the more you go there, the more it becomes a prominent location. So you can actually, let's see here. You've got to go into your privacy settings and you can delete those locations. So let me see where that is. If we go into settings, and let's see here. I've got to find the privacy stuff.
1: Yeah, there it is. I find a device, and down below under notifications, notify when left behind, except for one location, and there's an address that I don't want.
0: Yeah, okay. So that it looks like you have to delete that from the prominent locations, not from the Find My. It doesn't let you delete it there. So I'm looking. Okay. I've got to find this where it is. Okay, here it is. Significant locations, okay? And so if you go into there, and this is really tough to find, but if you go into your settings, okay, privacy and security, scroll all the way down to where it says, oh my gosh, now I just lost it. Oh no. Location services. And then you scroll all the way down and you'll see system services. Nope, that's not it. Is it? Nope, that's not it. Oh, yeah. And then it says significant locations and routes. You got to do your Face ID.
1: Under privacy and security.
0: Yeah, it's under privacy. And then I've got 296 records, and you can go in. It doesn't look like you can clear them one by one. You can only clear them all together. So you can just tap clear history, and that should get rid of that suggestion. So
1: now you say that's under privacy and security, but where?
0: Yeah, I know. I just went through it all. It's a whole. I've got to put it on the website because it's so far in there. But it's basically privacy and security, location services. Scroll all the way down to where it says system services, and then scroll all the way down to where it says significant locations, and then you'll see it in there. So I will put that on the website, richontech.tv, but that's the way to get rid of it. The other thing is that Apple Maps is now doing something similar where they're keeping track of all the places you go. And so you can go into there and get rid of those as well if you want. So if you look at, see where it says, if you go into Apple Maps, and this is all the kind of stuff that, like, let's be real. If you have a spouse or a partner or someone that's kind of like wondering what you're up to, these are the first places they would look if they got a hold of your phone. So again, Apple Maps, you tap places and you'll see they have this new thing called Visited Places Beta. And I've got 295 locations in there, organized by how many places I have visited the most. And the sad part is Target is number two. Number one is my kid's school. Target is here number two. It says, were you here Wednesday? Yes. Okay, fine. I was there Wednesday. My gym. Let's see. I don't know what that is. Some kind of, what the heck is that? Okay. A dentist. Okay, I don't think that's right. Anyway, so the point is it'll have a list of everywhere you go. You can go scroll down and clear history. So I will put the links, the places to find all of that stuff on the website, richontech.tv. This is some like real personal stuff. Richontech.tv. This is episode 189. So go to richontech.tv/189. All right. Coming up, we'll take more of your calls at 888-RICH-101, 888-742-4101. And this hour, we've got Tyler, the antenna man, explaining how to choose the best over-the-air TV antenna. That's all coming up right here on Rich on Tech.

0: Did you hear that? Listen very carefully. That's my phone. 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

Welcome back to Rich on Tech. Rich DeMuro here, hanging out with you. So last week, I mentioned this I Like Movies app. And then I got an email from Ron, who said, Rich, I checked out the app you mentioned. It was pretty good. But then I discovered a new app called Seen It, and it's on another level. The flexibility, features, and interface would put it among the best apps I've ever used. And I kind of agree. I downloaded this app. And by the way, there's a bunch of them, so you have to be very careful. And this goes for anything that I mention on this show. If I mention something, it's best to go to the website for the direct link, because inevitably, you will download some lookalike app that is not the right one, and then you come complaining to me saying, Rich, I got all this spam on my phone and ads and this and that app you recommended. And I'm like, what did you just call it? That wasn't the name. It's like something that's similar. So this Seen It app, it's the official one is seenit.fun. That's the website to get the download. It's available on iPhone and Android. And I love it. I think it's really good. The interface is excellent. It shows all of the different ratings, Rotten Tomatoes, IMDb, Metacritic. Covers the downside is it covers only 13 major streaming services versus like some of them have a real long tail. Totally free, no ads. The only thing I noticed is that it doesn't have multiple watch lists. It's just one main watch list. And so if you have different watch lists like I do, like something stuff to watch by myself, watch with the wife, watch with the kids, then the one that I mentioned, I Like Movies, is pretty good. The only other thing I thought was kind of odd, and this I noticed yesterday when I was looking for a movie, it doesn't let you sort by rating. So if, I mean, I'm talking like PG-13 or R, like if I want to watch a movie with the kids, I want a certain rating. I don't want R, but it doesn't let me filter by that. So maybe the developer can add that feature. But again, it's called seenit.fun and it's a great app. And by the way, Ron mentioned that he started using Incog.

0: Acne, and his daily spam dropped from 500 to 700 messages to under 100. That's pretty good. Well, that leads perfectly into this show is sponsored by Incogni. And I didn't do that because the sponsorship. That happened to be the end of his email, so it just kind of worked. Thousands of companies online have a file with your name on it. Your home address, your cell number, your email address, and sometimes a lot more, like your age, your family members, your interests, and other personal information. Data brokers, well, they collect this stuff, they package it up, and they sell access to it. And that can explain why some scam calls and phishing texts seem to know so much about you. Scammers aren't always guessing. Sometimes they've done their homework, and that's why I use Incogni. And I can actually see what it's been doing for me. So far, Incogni, according to my dashboard, has sent out 758 removal requests on my behalf. 740 have been completed. It's currently monitoring or working with hundreds of data brokers, and Incogni estimates it has saved me more than 550 hours of doing this myself, which leaves more time for me to do this show. And this isn't just a one-time cleanup. My information can show up again, so Incogni keeps monitoring and keeps sending new removal requests. 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Take your private information off the market. Let's go to Linda in Burbank. Linda, what's happening?
1: Last week, I switched from Consumer Cellular to Pure Talk because Pure Talk had a better deal.
0: Okay.
1: And throughout this past week, I've been getting a whole lot of ghost texts.
0: What does that mean?
1: And I'm very frustrated over this.
0: What do you mean by ghost texts?
1: Meaning, I'll get a text and there's no one on the other end texting me.
0: What does the text say?
1: I get a text sound on my phone, on my cell phone.
0: Oh, got it. And there's no text that
1: arrives. And then there's no showing of anything.
0: Okay. Are you on iPhone or Android?
1: Android.
0: Okay. Are your texts being filtered to a spam folder by any means?
1: Wait, say that again?
0: Do you have a spam filter set up with your texts? Because it could,
1: I don't know.
0: Okay. Okay. So it could be that you're getting the notification, but to tell you that the text is going in or coming in, but then it's going into a different folder. So So are you using Google Messages? Is that what you're using?
1: Well, I first tried calling Pure Talk, and who I spoke to at Pure Talk told me to delete, my texts. I tried doing that. I only left two up there, and it still does it.
0: Okay. What program are you using to look at these text messages? Do you know?
1: What program am I using?
0: Yeah. Is it Google Messages when you open
1: Google.
0: It up? Okay, Google. Okay, so when you tap your profile in the upper right-hand corner, there's a section called Spam and Blocked. If you're finding a lot of messages in there, what I think might be happening is you're getting the message, the sound of the message arriving, and then it's being filtered into that spam and blocked. That's one explanation. The other explanation is I would look at your notifications, and inside your notifications, there's a whole bunch of settings which hear outgoing and incoming message sounds. So you can look at those and see if you want the messages to make sounds and maybe give it a different sound, so that it's different and you can identify it versus the sound that everything else makes.
1: So I'm supposed to look at my what?
0: Go into your settings on your Google Messages, and there's some settings in there that I would take a look at, like your notification sound and also the spam filter, and see if that's happening. So how many times a day is this happening?
1: Oh, while I was on the phone waiting for you, it seemed like it happened 6-7 times while I was waiting on the phone for you.
0: Oh, wow. 6 or 7 times. And every time there's no message, but you're hearing...
1: Message.
0: Okay. And are you sure these are notification sounds and not your email?
1: It's not my email. No.
0: It's just your messages.
1: Yeah.
0: Okay. It sounds to me like it is some sort of... I really don't know what would be causing that, except for the fact that it's the messages coming in that's getting filtered into your spam. So that's the only thing I can think of. What I would do is maybe try changing the notification sound for your messages and see if it keeps making that sound, or if it doesn't. If it keeps making the same sound you heard before, that means it's another app that is making that sound. The other thing I would do is do all the software updates on your phone, make sure that you have that all going on, and do the operating system updates and do your app updates, and then restart your phone and see if this continues to happen. Sorry that's happening to you, Linda. That is definitely frustrating. 888-RICH-101. Coming up next, we are going to talk to Tyler, the antenna man. If you need help choosing antenna, you'll get your answer next.
2: Your KICD live Doppler forecast for today. Clear this afternoon with a high of 87 and breezy with southeast winds at 15 to 20 miles per hour. Wind gusts as high as 30. Increasing clouds tonight with a low of 71. Tomorrow, a slight chance of showers and thunderstorms, mostly cloudy. Then, becoming sunny with a high of 91. Southerly winds at 5 to 10 miles per hour. Sunday night, partly cloudy with a low of 72. Monday, a 20% chance of showers and thunderstorms, partly sunny with a high of 90. Monday night, a 20% chance of showers and thunderstorms, mostly cloudy with a low of 67. Tuesday, partly sunny with a high of 87. Tuesday night, a 50% chance of showers and thunderstorms, partly cloudy with a low of 64. Wednesday, mostly sunny with a high of 87. Wednesday night, clear with a low of 66. Thursday, partly sunny, 89. And Friday, mostly sunny with a high of 87. You can see the full forecast online anytime at northwestiowanow.com.
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4: ABC News, I'm Mike Dabosky. The U.S. and Venezuela have struck a new oil agreement, which President Trump says will help lower gas prices. ABC's Stephen Portnoy has more.
5: This deal involves a 100-year lease covering more than 65 billion barrels of Venezuela's proven oil reserves. Experts are pointing, however, to a number of complications, including Venezuela's constitution, which says that the oil of Venezuela belongs to the state and its ownership can't be transferred. So if there is any lingering legal or political complication, it could be a long time before this deal has any impact on prices at the pump here.
4: Ukrainian President Volodymyr Zelensky is calling for an investigation into why a weapons depot was placed so closely to a residential area outside Kyiv. That warehouse was bombed overnight by Russian forces, killing 37 people and sparking a fire. And the search for survivors continues in Nepal days after a deadly flash flood there. This is ABC News.
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0: Welcome back to Rich on Tech. Last week we were talking about antennas, and I got a bunch of questions from folks about an antenna that I had mentioned. I said, you know what, hold off, let's get an expert. And it just so happens that Danny in Charlotte, North Carolina said on the TV antenna discussion, I think it's important to clarify you can't necessarily just buy any antenna and expect it to get all the channels you want. You need to choose the right antenna for your location. There's a YouTube channel called Antenna Man that does a great job explaining the different types of antennas. He might be a great guest for your show. And sure enough, I reached out to Tyler, the Antenna Man, and he's joining us right now. Tyler, thanks for joining me today.
1: Thanks for having me.
0: Okay, so I can see your video, Radio Camp, but I can. And you seem like a young guy. How the heck did you get into antennas?
1: Well, it's a pretty crazy story. When I was 5 years old, my parents had a TV from the 80s just sitting on the floor of their bedroom. I plugged in, turned it on, played with the knobs, and it was picking up a local TV station with nothing plugged into it. And I asked my mom at the time, I was like, how is this getting a TV station? There's no cable plugged into it. And she said the invisible airwaves. That just really fascinated me. Growing up, instead of having, you know, a Game Boy and an N64, I had a Game Boy-sized TV, and I'd take it with me everywhere to just try to get, you know, channels over the air and what I could get. And even if it was fuzzy, it just fascinated me how, like, invisible airwaves work.
0: Oh, my gosh. When I was a kid, they had a Sony. I wanted this thing so badly. It was like a Sony, like, TV, handheld TV with an antenna.
1: And yeah, Sony Watchman.
0: What was it?
1: Sony Watchman.
0: Watchman, that's what it was. Yes. And I wanted this thing so bad. I think it was like $300. And of course, that was a ton for, you know, back then for me. But it was such a cool... Anyway, so obviously I'm in broadcasting, TV and radio, and I'm also fascinated by this stuff. So you've made a living out of it, you know, teaching people on YouTube. So what is, I guess, number one, why would someone want an antenna in 2026?
1: You know, I hear this occasionally, people kind of downplay antennas, but they're an insanely underrated because it's a one-time expense that gets you 50 to 100 free high-definition channels. Major networks including ABC, NBC, CBS, Fox, even the CW and KTLA, you can get for free with an antenna. And it kills me. I have a lot of friends in there. They're low to mid-20s, and they sign up for like 4 or 5 streaming services to stream all the NFL games and market. 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So if they just had an antenna, they could get those channels for free. And mainly, getting back to my point, an antenna is a one-time investment of can be as little as $25 or as much as, you know, $100-something dollars. But once you spend that amount, you get free channels for life, and you don't have to worry about buffering, reduced picture quality, channel blackouts, which are happening a lot more often. People sign up to these streaming services thinking that they're safe, but then you have a retransmission dispute, and then put it in plain English, you lose a channel for several days or up to a week.
0: Yeah, while these companies that have a lot of money duke it out to get more of your money somehow. What should we look at? What should we look for when we buy an antenna?
1: So a lot of people, when they first go to buy an antenna, the first thing they do is they go on Amazon and they type in TV antenna or HD antenna and buy one of the first few that they see. That's actually the wrong way to do it because Amazon is flooded with a whole bunch of very bad antennas, mainly from overseas, and they don't work well. I've tested them out and most of them just get 1 of 5 channels that I can usually pick up with most basic antennas that are made, you know, or at least marketed in the US. So when someone's buying an antenna, it's very important to buy an antenna that not only looks like an antenna, but is of decent size. It doesn't have to be massive, but it should look like an antenna. It shouldn't look like a child's toy. Another good tip I have is to stick with a familiar brand name. That be RCA, Antennas Direct, Clearstream, Channelmaster, WineGuard, and there's a newer company called Televis. These are reputable US-based antenna companies that make quality products. Their antennas might cost a little bit more than that generic antenna you see on Amazon, but let me tell you, it's way worth it compared to all the headaches you'll have trying to lock in channels from a cheap antenna on Amazon.
0: Indoor versus outdoor. What do you, you know, how do you know you need one or the other?
1: That's a good question. So I say in general, if you're within 30 miles of the broadcast towers, You can typically get away with an indoor antenna, but indoor antennas are a little tricky because they have to be in the exact right spot, not only in terms of the side of your house facing the broadcast towers, but sometimes moving an antenna a foot or two can have a huge impact on reception. So if someone's starting out with an antenna, it's fine to start with an indoor antenna. But for a lot of people, depending on the building material of the home, and especially if they're, you know, 20 or 30 miles further than the broadcast towers, they may need an outdoor antenna. And in lieu of setting up an outdoor antenna, another option is setting up an antenna in the attic if people don't want to, you know, climb their roof or run a wire inside their house. Another good option is, as I said, just set it up in the attic, run a wire down the TV or connect it to a wireless tuner. That's a little bit easier for some people.
0: So any mistakes that you see over and over that people make when it comes to antennas? I mean, other than buying like the first thing they see on Amazon.
1: Well, that's definitely the number one issue I see is people buy the wrong antenna. Either it's a cheap generic antenna from Amazon. And granted, most things you buy on Amazon, you buy a phone charger, you buy, you know, a laptop or something on Amazon, it's probably going to work fine. That's not the case with TV antennas. Most of them on there are junk and you really have to go through the weeds. But I would say, can I repeat the question again? I lost my train of thought.
0: Yeah. I mean, it's just any mistake that someone makes besides the Amazon stuff. Yeah.
1: So another mistake that people make is that they buy an amplifier when they don't need one. People think amplifiers are better and they're boosting the signal. What they can also do is add a whole bunch of noise. So, you know, you may have a fair to weak signal, but when you start adding noise to it, it makes reception worse. Another mistake that I commonly see is that people have the antenna in the wrong spot. So they just kind of put up an antenna, point it, and hope for the best. That does work in a lot of cases, but in other cases, if you're in what I consider a fair to weak signal area, typically 35, 40, 50 miles from broadcast towers, you kind of have to spend a little bit of time trying the antenna in different locations, connect it to a small TV as a guide, or even a signal meter, just kind of lock in the channels. But I'd say the number one mistake people make is they buy the wrong antenna, they set it up in the wrong spot, and then they do one of a dozen things to mess up their reception, whether that be adding an amplifier or connecting it to an unpowered splitter. That's what some people do is they just connect the antenna, they see a splitter, and they go, ooh, let me just connect it to the splitter. It'll go to all the TVs in the house. Well, those unpowered splitters have signal loss, and that will kill your signal. You need an amplifier before that.
0: Ah, interesting. Okay. And then I just want to ask about the idea of like a website. Like, is there any, like, I know you have your own website, but are there any websites that you lead people to like help you figure out how many channels you can get or where you should aim these things or what type of antenna to get?
1: Yeah. So the most accurate website is called rabbitears.info. It's not as user-friendly as some of the other sites I'm about to mention, but it is hands down the most accurate. You type in your address and it runs a reception report, shows you how strong or weak the channels are, what channels you'll pick up, and typically what antenna you need. It'll say if it's strong, you can get away with an indoor antenna. If it's fair, you'll need a small outdoor, and if it's weak, you'll need a large outdoor. Two other websites that work pretty well is the FCC DTV reception maps. I don't know the exact website, but if you Google it, it'll come up. It works the same way. You type in your address and it'll show you the stations listed in your area. It's been on and off recently. Sometimes it works, sometimes it doesn't. But another very easy to use website is called antennaweb.org. That's antennaweb.org. Same thing. You type in your address. It shows you available stations. The only reason I typically don't recommend it on its own is it's very conservative with the results. So there'll be times where it'll say either the signals are very weak or you won't get any channels in your location when in reality you can. I typically use that and rabbitears.info, kind of compare the two and go in the middle.
0: Okay. All right. We got just a little bit of time here. I want to get some of your absolute recommendations. So maybe can you give me two recommendations, like under $50, under $100 for what you like?
1: Yeah, under $50, two decent indoor antennas is a set of Philips Rabbit Ears and the Channel Master Flat Tenna. There's also this outdoor antenna called the Mornixall outdoor antenna. It's relatively small, about like $35, works well. Under $100, a little bit better antennas, that typically outdoor antennas. It's the Antennas Direct Element. Any of the Clearstream models that are sold all over Best Buy. So you go to Best Buy, you'll see a Clearstream 2V, Max V. Those work well. And then a five-star Yagi. So if you go on Amazon and just type in five-star Yagi, It's a little bit larger of an antenna, but pretty inexpensive, about $70, $80. That works pretty well, too.
0: Okay. You said the Marinoxol. How do you spell that?
1: Marinoxol, spelled Morinoxol. It's okay. A weird name, but it's a decent antenna.
0: And then the Yagi, how do you spell that?
1: Y-A-G-I.
0: Okay, Yagi. Okay, Antenna Man, tell people how to find you on YouTube or online in general.
1: Well, YouTube, just type in Antenna Man, and then my website is antennamanpa.com. I live in Pennsylvania, so I put that at the end of it.
0: But your signal goes everywhere. Tyler, thanks so much for joining me today. Really appreciate it. Excellent information. I learned so much. And whenever I learn, I'm sure there's someone else that learned as well. So I really appreciate you coming on the show today.
1: Thanks again for having me.
0: All right. Can't wait to set up an antenna now again. Yeah. All right. Coming up, we are going to open up the feedback. These are the emails, the comments, the questions you sent to me. And yes, there are a lot of them. I will try to get through as many as I can in the time allotted. Back after this.

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0: All right, I've got 15 selected feed bags and just about 7 minutes. So you do the math. We're not, I don't know if we're going to get through all of them, but we will try. The feedback segment is your feedback plus the mailbag, right? Back in the day, people used to send a letter. These are the emails, the comments, the questions I get from you. If you want to submit yours, go to richontech.tv, hit contact, richontech.tv, hit contact. Susan writes in and says, I bought my friend a consumer cellular flip phone that has a dedicated favorites button. It has a little red head and a little red heart on it. Press it, your favorite contact names come up, and you just tap the person you want to call. I thought it might be a good option for anyone looking for a simple phone that's easy to use. Hugh. I came across an ad in the New York Times digital edition that caught my eye because it said, get a coupon for free. I thought all coupons were free, so I looked a little closer. Clicking the ad took me to a site that appeared to be completely unaffiliated with McDonald's and seemed designed to collect information. I know this happens, but it's frustrating to see deceptive ads served to paying customers on a reputable site like the New York Times. Yeah, you know, I think they use third-party ad networks, so I don't think they approve all those. But yeah, that is a bummer. The free coupon thing, like you try to bring that free Big Mac to McDonald's, they're going to laugh at you. You got to go in the app, by the way. They have the best deals. Chris in Thousand Oaks. On your intro about the Meta trial, I kept wondering what makes social media different from all the other things designed to keep us engaged. People have gotten hooked on texting and talking, TV, streaming, gambling apps, online auctions, streaming platforms, you name it. Advertising and branding are all trying to get us to come back for more. When it comes to kids, doesn't some of this ultimately come back to parenting? Yes, but I think that's what they were trying to figure out with this trial is, yes, you can be a good parent, but you know, you give your kids this thing and it's highly addictive. And all the good parenting in the world can't get around like good engineering of something that is just purely addictive. So yes, you do need to still be a good parent. Bob, I made the mistake of getting up early for my daily walk and run and it was cut short by your discussion about the Cox name change and the chatter that followed. Let's just say the conversation went in a direction that had me laughing so hard I had to slow down. Rich, I still adore you and all your kindness. Keep it up, and I better meet you one day. No comment. I thought that might be our last show. Yeah, we're okay. We're still here. Patricia, I use Uber Eats often, but I noticed the suggested tip seemed way too high recently. The math wasn't mathing. I think it's because the restaurant had a buy one, get one free deal, but Uber calculated the suggested tip based on what the food would have cost before the promotion. Nobody warned me about that. Rich, what do you think? I think tips are a scam. All these tips we see, tip this, tip that. The guy reaches for a muffin, one in the tray, and I got to tip him. Now, I love tipping people. Do not get me wrong. I love tipping people. Love it. I get no more pleasure than from tipping folks. Guys that delivered the refrigerator the other day, gave him a nice tip. I love tipping people for a service I receive that is good. How many times have I tipped in advance in an app and I get my food and it's wrong? Or the service is horrible and I've tipped. So my point is, use your judgment when you tip. Tips are supposed to be for a good service received, not, oh, I'm just tipping in advance for whatever. Guy at the pizza place I go to, I love tipping him because he's got a great attitude. He's so nice. Hey, can I get you some Parmesan cheese? He doesn't have to say that to everyone.
1: Susan in Colorado. Because he knows you're going to tip.

No, he doesn't. I'll just do zero. I'll make sure he looks. And I'll press zero right when he's looking just to send a message. Susan in Colorado. Oh my gosh, that might be too long. I somehow found myself locked out of my Samsung phone and ended up on a 60-minute delay. I tried find my phone, logged into my Samsung account, refreshed everything, kept getting blank screens. After sitting in a tech support chat and getting nowhere, I finally talked to someone in person and was able to factory reset. It worked, but it was eye-opening. I lost all my notes and some passwords stored in another app. Now I'm slowly getting back everything using forgot password. I'm also moving all my passwords to Bitwarden, and I'm absolutely going to remember the master password from now on. Thankfully, I had it written down at home. I love listening to the podcast. I've got a 5-hour road trip this weekend, so I will be catching up. Susan, sorry that happened to you, but yes, use a password manager. Remember that main password, and hopefully you'll be better in the future. And thank you for listening. Jim, what's wrong with Motorola phones? I've been using them for years. They're inexpensive. They work well, and as far as I'm concerned, the iPhone could take a dump. Thanks again. Wow, Jim, tell us how you really feel. Did I mention something mean about Motorola phones? I don't think I did. Susan, Sharon in Escondido, I got an unexpected email from a company and a person I'd actually done business with before. I recognized both, but I was suspicious because I hadn't requested the quote they were sending me. I called the company directly. Turned out they'd been hacked. I never experienced anything like this, so I want to warn others. Even an email from someone you recognize can be a scam. Yes, it can. Scams are everywhere. Scammers be scamming. Joseph in St. Louis, Missouri. I really don't like the look and feel of Windows 11. I bought Star 11 from Stardock for under $10. It makes Windows 11 look and feel much more like Windows 10. I've been using it since 2022, and it made the move to Windows 10 much easier. Rich, don't you think from Mark in Allentown, Pennsylvania, don't you think a robotic blood draw machine can make a mistake? Even self-driving vehicles have made mistakes. Some have been pretty serious. I bet you wouldn't volunteer for a robotic colonoscopy. Nice show. Maybe I would. Let's see here. Jay in Auckland, New Zealand, listening to iHeart. Oh, I'm listening to you all the way from Auckland, New Zealand on iHeart Radio. I have to say, you're the best tech expert I've ever heard. Wow. Well, take that, New Zealand. Ellen. Oh, Eileen, your guest literally just said, trust me, you can't trust anyone. Gave me a laugh. And Vicky, your Google Maps tip was the best ever. I used it to find great suggestions near our hotels in London and Rome. Thank you. Yes, I can't tell you what that is, but yes, it's a way. You can look on my website to search for that. Basically, you use the Ask Maps feature to say, find me the best like local places that are old school or something like that. I got to look at the exact phrasing. That's going to do it for this episode of the show. You can find everything I mentioned on my website, richontech.tv. I will put that in the show notes. This is episode 189. You can find me on social media. I am at richontech. Next week, we'll be discussing the morality of AI and using AI for travel planning. Two separate segments there. Thanks so much for listening. There are so many ways you can spend your time. I really appreciate you spending it right here with me. One reminder before I go, please do not drive distracted. Those texts can wait. Thanks to everyone who makes this show possible. Bobo, Kim, my guests, and of course you for listening. My name is Rich DeMuro. I will talk to you real soon.

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15: In NFL news and notes, the Seahawks have officially signed former Lions cornerback Terrion Arnold. Arnold is going to be placed on the commissioner exempt list once the league receives his contract. The Raiders expected to name Kirk Cousins their starting quarterback. The Dolphins have traded quarterback Quinn Ewers to the Jaguars. And the Steelers have traded Broderick Jones and a 4th-round pick to the Cowboys. They get back a 3rd-round and a 6th-round pick. In college football, the 14th-ranked USC Trojans with a 42-26 win over San Jose State. Jaden Maiava was 25 for 29, 286 through the air, and 2 touchdowns. Elsewhere in college football, a big win for Virginia over NC State, 34-8. Bo Prabula, his first game as a Cavalier, 9 for 11 through the air, 155 yards passing, 2 touchdowns. He also had 110 yards rushing on the ground. The Tigers walk off the Dodgers 2-1. The Red Sox beat the Yankees in game one of a doubleheader 6-0. I'm Martin Weiss.
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18: What if, just maybe, we take simple things and make them unnecessarily complicated? And once we've done that, we can't just find the simplest answer. What if in Cleveland, as much as everybody's talked all week about their starting quarterback situation, what if there's a much simpler answer? What if the real answer is Shador's just not good enough? She's Anita Marks. I'm Jason Fitz. We're hanging out with you on Fox Sports Radio. Hear me out, Anita. I keep hearing all week everybody yelling about why the move doesn't make sense to make Deshaun Watson the starter, why he's only going to be the starter for the first couple of weeks, and then, you know, Shador will take over. All of these things that could be true. I'm just not much of a conspiracy theorist in life. Like, if we didn't walk on the moon, I don't care. Like, it's just not going to change my Saturday if we faked the moon landing. Like, that's just where I am on most of these things. I'm a very logical person that just sort of takes feelings out of it and looks at just information and tries to figure it out from a what makes sense logically. What if the second time a coaching staff has been around a quarterback every single day, in every single practice, in every single meeting, what if through that process, the coaching staff now for Cleveland, again, the second time, that had the easiest off-ramp we've ever seen to get out of a quarterback?

0: situation. Certainly the way Deshaun played in the preseason against Buffalo, the way he handled the interview afterwards, all of these were easy reasons to just make the change. But they didn't. And if they didn't make the change, as much as people want to make it about this, that, and the other thing, what if, very simply, the coaching staff has looked around and said, you know what? Shadur, the version we see in practice every day, the version that we see behind the scenes, the version that's in meeting rooms, the guy that we know from all of the reps we've seen for months, just isn't a starting quarterback. So whether we think Deshaun's good or not, we think it's better than the option of losing with that guy that does not deserve. What if Shadur is actually a hell of a lot closer to just every other fifth-round quarterback drafted than people want to give credit for?
1: You're preaching to the choir, Jason. Not a huge Shadur Sanders fan. Do not believe that he's a starting 32 in the NFL. In fact, is it crazy to say that maybe Dylan Gabriel is the best quarterback on that roster, but they won't go with him either because of the money that they are paying Deshaun Watson? That could be it as well. Listen, at the end of the day, Todd Monken now is calling the shots there, and you know, based on the system that he does play, I think that he's going to put Deshaun Watson in a situation, more shotgun concepts, more reads, vertical opportunities, quarterback movement. I think Deshaun Watson is going to give Todd Monken a better opportunity to run his system better and have more success. And then you got to compound it with the money that Cleveland's paying Deshaun Watson. You know, there's a lot of general managers and owners, because that deal would not have happened without the ownership there, that, you know, they're just not willing to cut off their nose despite their face. And so I think there's a lot of reasons why Deshaun Watson is going to be the starting quarterback week one.
0: Yeah, and look, I'm willing to compartmentalize in this entire conversation the conversation about Deshaun Watson, the human being. And frankly, you know, we can talk all day long about whether, you know, Deshaun handled any of those press conferences right, and the fact that Shadur over and over again has handled most of those press conferences right. Like, those are all things, but I don't think that they're factors. Like, to me, Todd Monken is a 60-year-old coach, 60, in the NFL. That is not a spring chicken. And he decided he was going to take this job, finally gets his chance to be the head coach of an NFL franchise, finally gets that opportunity. I have a hard time believing that somebody that had a gravy train of an opportunity to simply stay as the offensive coordinator with Harbaugh as long as he wanted, wherever he wanted, for the rest of time. Like, he had the opportunity to just keep running it back, could have moved with the family to New York, could have done everything with Harbaugh. In fact, most people around Harbaugh expected that would happen. Instead, Monken looks at his family and says, nope, this is it. This is the chance. I may, because of my age, only get one shot at being a head coach in the NFL. This is my one shot to prove to the world that I can do this and I belong in this fraternity of only 32. I'm going to take that shot. I'm going to get in the room. And then once I get there, I'm going to make a decision about the most important player on my entire roster based on feelings, or based on anything other than based on, well, I don't like this person, or I want to send a message to this. All of these things that people want to say because they want to make it more complicated. Like, Todd Monken's got to look at his wife and family and say, hey, I think we're going to move to Cleveland, and I think we're going to win football games. I think this is the chance. The minute he does that, I just have a hard time believing he walks into that facility knowing that he put everything on the line for his reputation in his life, and now he's making a decision based on anything other than, wow, I've looked around the room. This guy cannot play. Like, if Shadur, like, I keep hearing, well, if it's even close, you gotta see what you have. What if the Browns already know what they have with Shadur? What if this coaching staff has looked around and said, I know what we have. He's a backup at best. I'd rather take a shot at next year's quarterback class than play with him as my quarterback for the next few years. I'm out on Shadur. That's just, to me, the simplest answer.
1: There's that. I mean, listen, it's not just the Cleveland. Think about how many teams passed up on Shadur Sanders, right? How many front offices, how many scouting departments were like, nope, he's not it. So there's that, right?

0: Number two, I know this organization. I know the ownership family here. They are in the mix with decisions. Unlike, let's say, Steve Bisciotti, who's polar opposite, right? He has his general manager, whether it's Ozzie Newsome or Eric DaCosta. Listen, I pay you to do a job. You do it. It's your decision. You know, the opposite, like Jerry Jones, right? Like, so, like in it, part of the decision-making process. Probably no ownership family is more part of the decision-making process than the Browns. So I you know, a part of it as well is it's insane amount of money. It's insane. And how many games has he played for the Cleveland Browns since he got paid all that money? What, $250-$270 million guaranteed? What has he played? Like 4 or 5 games? This is a decision they had to make. Even if Shedeur Sanders is outplaying him, which I don't believe he is. Okay. I don't believe he is. Like I said, Dylan Gabriel might be the best quarterback on this roster, but he's the quote unquote third string quarterback. You're not going to start him. I think because of the money, Jason, they have to see what they have in Deshaun Watson with Todd Monken and his system.
1: I agree. I also think, though, like this ownership group, according to multiple reports at the time, was the ownership group that wanted Shedeur when the coaching staff at the time, like this was the argument we kept hearing, was that, you know, Kevin Stefanski was forced to draft Shedeur by the owners in the fifth round. He really wanted Dylan Gabriel. So if there was any truth to that, and I don't know if there was or not, but if there was any truth, that's all the more reason now for a new coaching staff to come in and say, oh, Stefanski got it wrong, as Shador's a star. Like, if he had made this close, I think he would be the starter. I think they could find enough, even with ownership involvement, they could find enough ways to stroke the egos of owners that decided that it was important to select him. The Haslams could feel like, oh, yeah, well, you know, Shedeur was our guy from the beginning. If it was even close, I think that genuinely Todd Monken could have found a way to navigate himself to Shedeur Sanders as the starter. I just don't think it's close. And that doesn't mean that I have, like, this is again where anytime anybody says anything on Shedeur Sanders, it's got to be something deeper. It's got to be something. No, like, I don't care who the Browns starting quarterback is this year. Go win football games. Great. Don't win football games. Great. Doesn't matter to me one way or the other. Right. The only thing that I'm looking at is just the logic for a 60-year-old head coach to come in and then suddenly find himself now, you know, cut off at the knees with this decision, or making this decision based on feelings, not facts, or making this decision based on likability or any of those. Like, I think if Shedeur would have made it close, yeah, and I'm not talking about close in the games. I'm talking about close, like Anita pointed out earlier. The joint practices matter more than these preseason games. What they've seen for months in the facility matters more than these preseason games. We can see guys that go out and ball in the preseason. It happens all the time. Doesn't mean that that outweighs the body of work they are putting on display every single day when we're not in the building. I have a hard time believing that now two coaching staffs have been around Shedeur every single day, and their answer has been, well, you know what, I'm just going to throttle him back to teach him a lesson, or I'm going to throttle him back for the hell of it. I have a hard time finding that. To me, it's much more likely that two coaching staffs have looked around and said, yep, and he's not it. He's not capable of playing quarterback the way I need him to play quarterback to actually win football games.
0: I'm curious to get your thoughts on this. The win total for the Cleveland Browns is 6.5. If I was to play it, and I'm not, I would say under. But I wouldn't be shocked if they won 6 games. And I know people are like, oh, Cleveland's going to be the worst. Cleveland's going to be the worst team in the league. You know, they don't have Myles Garrett anymore. They're rolling with Deshaun Watson. Let me tell you something. They've got a lot of young talent on that roster, and specifically on offense. If Todd Monken can work some magic, and God willing, Deshaun Watson shows like a smidgen of what we saw with him in Houston, I really do believe Cleveland can win 6 games and possibly more. It's not a futures bet that I'm gonna make, but I'm telling you, Jason, is I wouldn't be shocked.
1: Look, if they had decent quarterback play, I think they could be a playoff team with that roster. To the 6-point game, or 6-win game, I agree with you completely because of their schedule this year. They draw the NFC South, which we all know is a dumpster fire of division. They're going to have some really winnable games in there. And they draw the AFC South. While I do believe that the Texans and the Jags have a chance to be better this year, I don't know what to make of the Colts, and I think the Titans are going to be one of the worst teams in the league. So that gets me, you know, if I get two wins out of the AFC South and three wins out of the NFC South, which I think is pretty capable for most good teams, that gets me a five right there. So, yeah, I think the Browns can get to six wins. They also take on the Raiders this year. And as we've talked about, I don't know how good the Raiders are going to be. They get the Giants this year. So they got some winnable football games on that schedule. I know we are so quarterback obsessed as a society that we like to turn it into, you know, your quarterback sucks, so your team's going to suck. But I actually really agree with you. I think the roster itself is too good to be that bad. Now, they're also in one of the tougher divisions in the entire NFL. All of the preseason action has me wondering what to expect from the Steelers. We'll talk about that next season. Nina Marks, I'm Jason Fitz. We're hanging out with you on Fox Sports Radio.
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12: Fucking Fitz on Fox Sports Radio. I'm Jason Fitz. Anita Marks in for Buck Rising. Hanging out with you. We're presented by Underdog. Unleash your dog. Speaking of Underdog, I looked at it here as we were just talking about the Cleveland Browns. We were talking about their win total at Underdog. They've got them at 5.5. But interesting to me, the Underdog has the Steelers, Anita, at 8.5. And I'm looking around at the Steelers trying to figure out, like, look, I loved at this time of year to apply what I call universal benefit of the doubt or lack thereof. So if you are a fan of a team, you want to give benefit of the doubt, you have to give it to everybody in your division universally, like on these concepts. I have to really struggle. If I'm a Steelers fan, I'm looking around saying McCarthy's a cheat code. Aaron Rodgers stays healthy. This entire offense blossoms around him. Maybe they also found their quarterback of the future and the defense plays lights out. Like, I got to do a lot of stacking to get to a great season this year for the Steelers. Otherwise, I just feel like Pittsburgh's still the same Pittsburgh, even though they have a different person on the sideline.
13: I think that in 10 games, if Rodgers is healthy, dude's 42 though. Right? I think they'll be lucky if they win 7 games if he's not healthy. I love the addition of Michael Pittman at the wide receiver position. Takes a lot off of DK Metcalf. They bring in Rico Dowdle to be that punch now in the backfield with Jaylen Warren as a novice here in New York Giants now, which, by the way, great late, deep sleep pickup draft. Tell you what, John Harbaugh only take so much of Scadaboo's antics. Yeah, ain't nobody got time for that. Harbs has no patience for that. So something is in my gut telling me that Najee Harris is going to produce and Harbaugh is going to give him the opportunity to produce. And also, I believe they're going to need help protecting Jackson Dart, and Najee is really good at pass pro. So there's a little nugget for you. But back to Pittsburgh. Rodgers is healthy. I think they could win 10 games. He's not healthy. Stick a fork in him. Lucky if they win 7.
12: The hard part for me when I look at this is that, okay, so if I stack everything together, Rodgers stays healthy. Then I have to do the same, in my mind, for the Ravens. Okay, so I'm going to give the Ravens the same benefit of the doubt. Well, if I'm giving the Ravens the same benefit of the doubt, I like Lamar more than I like Aaron Rodgers. Lamar, the first year of a new offensive coordinator each time.

0: time has had an MVP season. They bring in over Jesse Minter as a head coach, mm-hmm. who's a cheat code as a defensive head coach. So I can find the Ravens to a bunch of wins. And then while I'm stacking that benefit of the doubt, that takes me to the Bengals, where the best quarterback in that bunch to me still, if he's healthy, is Joe Burrow. But again, if I'm going to say Aaron Rodgers healthy, well, then I got to say Joe Burrow healthy. Those weapons offensively, they add Dexter Lawrence, and I think a lot in the draft this year that can help them defensively. Like, this is a really tough division. So I'm with you that I could get the Steelers to a higher win total, but if I apply that same benefit of the doubt, like, the Ravens and Bengals are better teams to me.
1: Yeah, but we're not talking 42-year-old quarterback.
0: Right.
1: Granted, the way Jackson plays, and we're not seeing him, run the ball as much as he did when he first got into the league. He has matured, and his offense and his quarterback play has developed something different. Joe Burrow, we've seen a slew of injuries in his career, unfortunately. But, the big reason we're talking about can he stay healthy is we're talking about a 42-year-old. Father Time is not on Aaron Rodgers' side. So there's that. For me, I think Baltimore runs away with the division. I think they do. I like the new head coach. I think it's their division to win. I'm not a knock on John Harbaugh, but the way that he would lead with that iron fist and very old school football coach mentality, it got old. You saw the clip, right? Of Jesse rapping Eminem.
0: Mm, mm-hmm.
1: There's something. And when you hear, oh, his message got old, like Mike Tomlin, his message got old. There is truth to that. And so I think new, exciting, young blood at the head coach position there and defensive minded coach. I think the Ravens defense is going to be a top five defense in the NFL. They certainly have the roster for it. Now maybe they have the head coach that is going to help develop that properly. I really, really like the Ravens. Wouldn't be shocked if the Ravens represent the AFC in the Super Bowl this year, Jason.
0: I love the Ravens. New coaches make me nervous. First-time coaches make me nervous. It's so funny, and this is where, as we started our time together tonight, we were talking about, fandom versus no fandom. And I do think that whether it's intentional or not, sometimes my fandom experiences, they color the way I see change. So, mm-hmm. I've always been risk averse at the quarterback position, for example, because I look around and I'm like, in my experience, it doesn't matter if you don't love Derek Carr, you wake up one day and all of a sudden Derek Carr would have been a delight compared to what you have for a few years, right? Like, in my experience, coaching changes are just such a part of being a Raiders fan. And honestly, most of them have sucked. Almost all of the coaches that I've seen have sucked. So there's just a portion of me that I'm that guy now in the room that's turning around, and like Ravens fans are so excited about Jesse Minter, rightfully so. He's a really good coordinator, but I look at it and say, well, being a coordinator, such a different job from being a head coach. Who knows? He might suck. And that's the thing that just sort of, so I believe so much in the Ravens, and certainly they found Harbaugh. So it makes sense to say, well, this is the same organization that let Harbaugh thrive. They're going to be great with Jesse. I don't know. I'm not sure if it's better to keep your coach as the Bengals did and know that your coach may not really be the cheat code, or if it's better to just press reset at that coaching spot knowing that you might have one of the 20 coaches I can name that have been absolutely incompetent for the Raiders over the last 25 years.
1: But don't you feel, and with all due respect to your team, you might not like me after this statement, but don't you feel that there is like maybe 10 NFL teams that potential coaches are dying to coach for? And then there's others that are like Cleveland, like the Raiders, right? That are like, listen, there was a time where, I know firsthand that coaching jobs were offered to men to coach the Bills and they turned it down when the Bills were bad, right? Now it's different. You have an opportunity to go coach the Bills with Josh Allen, who many people feel the best quarterback in the NFL. You're going to jump at that. Mm. But I think it's really hard for a team that's been bad for so long to get

0: the right guy as the head coach when it's hard to get meetings, right? And also the pool of head coaching potential is very slim, and it's like, we're going to give you an opportunity because you're not going to get an opportunity anywhere else, as opposed to, let's get the best guy for the job.
1: Absolutely. I mean, I honestly believe that if the Raiders had finished with the second pick in the draft, they wouldn't have Kubiak as their head coach, because there's no path to a quarterback. Aaron Glenn is back with the Jets because who the hell else was going to want that job? It doesn't matter whether he's good or not. There's just who the hell else is going to want that job, and you don't have a path to a quarterback. So you've got to have a stable organization, good ownership, and a great quarterback situation if you really want to compete. And to that end, I've just described the Ravens, right? Like, certainly you're talking about a two-time MVP in Lamar that could have, should have, would have been a three-time MVP that also is on the right side of 30 still to put up more MVP seasons should he want to. So, or should he be able to? I mean, obviously he wants to, but you know what I mean by that. So certainly if you're stacking jobs up that were open this offseason, I don't understand how you could do the math and not put the Ravens at the top of that simply I guess the Ravens and the Bills both at the top of that for open opportunities. If you have an MVP caliber quarterback and you can go coach them in a Super Bowl window, that's just better than everybody else. Martin White's going to get us caught up on the scoreboard. Martin, take it away, my friend. What's going on?
2: Got the most of the big college games final right now. 42 to 26, the final score for 14th ranked USC over San Jose State. Jaden Maiava was 25 for 29, 286 through the air, two touchdowns. Jonas Williams came in the second half. He was 5 for 7. That's right. USC quarterbacks threw 6 incomplete passes the entire day, 30 for 36 and two touchdowns against San Jose State. Elsewhere in college football, Virginia got a big win over NC State, 34 to 8. Will Perbula was 9 for 11, 155 through the air, two touchdowns. He also ran for 110 on the ground. And Bill Belichick got a win. North Carolina beating TCU in Dublin, 15 to 10. The offense looking much better than it did in the first game last season for Bill Belichick. They also didn't beat a Power 5 team, North Carolina did, until Halloween last season. So season off to a much better start for old Bill Belichick. Top of the second inning in game two of a doubleheader, the Red Sox and the Yankees scoreless. In the first half of that, the Red Sox took 6-0. Bottom of the first inning, the Brewers with a 1-0 lead over the Rangers. Earlier today, the Tigers walked off the Dodgers 2-1. White Sox held on against the Twins 3-2. Pirates with a 6-2 win over the Cardinals. The Cubs with a 17-5 win over the Reds. Thanks for coming out, Cincinnati. Toronto with a 4-3 win over Seattle. In 10 innings, the Nationals edged the Marlins 5-4. Diamondbacks with a 7-1 win over the Giants. Braves with a come-from-behind win over the Rockies 2-1. Mets beat the Astros 6-2. Royals with a 8-3 win over the Guardians. And the Rays beat the Padres 7-6. NFL news. The Seahawks going to sign former Lions cornerback Terrion Arnold. Arnold's going to be placed on the commissioner exempt list once his contract is received by the league. Raiders going to make Kirk Cousins their starting quarterback, per reports. Dolphins trading Quinn Ewers, the quarterback formerly of University of Texas, to the Jacksonville Jaguars. And the Steelers have traded Broderick Jones and a fourth-round pick to the Cowboys. They're going to get a third-rounder and a sixth-round pick back. Fitz and Anita, back to you.
1: She's Anita Marks. I'm Jason Fitz. We're hanging out with you on Fox Sports Radio. Just heard some of the scoreboard update from Martin Weiss. Anita, I need your thoughts on this because as we heard about the Cubs going down in that game, I saw this on Twitter, and it's an interesting debate, okay? There was one of the Barstool guys that was out at a bar in Chicago, and he said, you know, I know this sounds crazy, but I'm out at a bar in Chicago, and every TV in the bar was on the Cubs game. Not a single TV had the UNC-TCU bar game on any TV, which reminds me when I first got to Bristol, Connecticut, frankly, where ESPN is headquartered. I went to a Buffalo Wild Wings one day to try and watch some college football, and they were literally playing baseball repeats at the time on the TVs. I went to the managers. I was like, hey, can you put this Big 12 game on? And he's like, yeah, nobody cares. So I get that some places care more or less about college football. But if you are a sports bar, even though you're maybe in Chicago, where it's not the biggest college football market. It is the first weekend of college football. Do you take a TV away from the Cubs for college football?
0: You know, it's an interesting question. I grew up in Miami. My dad played for the University of Miami. And so growing up down there, especially as bad as the Dolphins were for so many years after Dan Marino left, the University of Miami, the Canes ruled Miami. And then, of course, like I said a few minutes ago, University of Florida, the Gators, FSU, Tallahassee, the Seminoles, Florida was a college football, environment. More so than pro. The Bucks were never very good. The Dolphins sucked after Dan Marino. And then I moved to Baltimore, Maryland. And then it was all about the Ravens. And it was all about the Orioles. And then I moved here. I've lived up here in New York now for going on 20 years. And it's all about the Yankees. And it's all about the Jets and the Giants and the Mets. And so... What I have found, Jason, I'm not sure exactly where you're from, but like the Northeast, they don't care about college football. It's not a thing here. I remember when I first moved to Baltimore, I had to drive to Washington, D.C. to watch Michigan, Ohio State play. So it's the area of the country. And if you're not in a town or a city that has a really good college football team, people just don't care. So, but to answer your question, I would go up to the bar manager or owner and say, hey, could you put UNC on one of the TVs? I would be vocal and request that. But like considering that, like where I've come from the South and then like move my way up to the North and understand the dynamic, I'm not surprised.
1: Yeah, that's the thing. I'm originally from Vegas. And Vegas grew up not caring about college football. And then I moved to the East Coast. I actually went to high school outside of Baltimore, but lived all over the East Coast. And when I lived there, they used to play Washington football team practices on TV against the Steelers. They would go on TV. They would preempt TV just to show those practices. But you're right. Like, you could walk in. Now, University of Maryland college basketball people cared about. But University of Maryland college football, you could walk up to the stadium and walk into the stadium. They just wanted butts and seats. Nobody cared about college football. When I moved to Nashville, that was right in the peak of Peyton Manning, Tennessee, and I walked into a bar because I just wanted to see why everybody cared so much because I just didn't grow up around college football. Then I lived in Nashville for over 20 years and toured in country music. You see how much in that area college football matters. So I think when I moved up from, when ESPN moved me up to New England, I was like, oh, I'm right by ESPN. College football is going to be huge here. It just isn't. You're right. The Northeast. I've been stunned living up here at how much, I've been up in Connecticut mostly for the better part of the last 8 years or whatever. But I'm always stunned at how much baseball matters here. Now, I do think it's a little different with the Cubs. According to Underdog right now, PCA is plus 110 to win the MVP. The Cubs are sitting here on a season that matters so much. Shohei plus 660. So certainly much better odds on Underdog right now for PCA to be the MVP. When you are sitting there with Pete Crow Armstrong trying to win an MVP and it's a Cubs game that has a lot of meaning and then the college football game is North Carolina, I think you got to pre-scout this. You got to know before you're going out which bar is most likely to put a cut. Like, if I was going out, because, you go out in some markets, even in Nashville, you go out on a football Sunday, I'm not going to a random bar that I don't know if they're going to have the Raiders on before Sunday. Like, I'm going whatever on a Thursday or Friday. I'll sit down. I'll have a drink at the bar. I'll look at it. I'll figure out their TV setup. I'll probably ask somebody, do you have every game on every Sunday? Like, summers are for scouting your sports bar. So if you get into the wrong sports bar on the first day of college football, I kind of got to blame you for not pre-scouting and knowing whether or not they were going to have the TV on.
0: Oh, no. Up here in New York and New Jersey, we are serious about our sports bar. You walk in, there are signs like what TVs are going to have which games.
1: Yep.
0: Yeah.
1: Yep.
0: So you walk in, and then that's where you know where you're going to plant your butt, right? Depending on what games are going to be played on what TVs. That's the thing to do. That's how we do it here in New York and New Jersey, the tri-state area.
1: Yeah, I mean, I love walking into a bar where the little signs are under the TV and I don't have to think. But also, to your point earlier, You know, I found myself today shopping for a 100-inch TV. You know, that's the one thing.
0: A

0: 100.
1: Yeah, it's the one thing in the world I'm bougie about is a TV. It's like the only, I'm not really bougie. I want size here because I quad box on Sundays. And I've spent the last couple of years with two extra TVs wheeled into the living room so that I can have the Raiders on one TV and then like everything else I need on the other two TVs. I don't know. I'm out doing the thing looking at 100-inch because if I quad box that, I still can actually see the games while I'm quad boxing them.
0: Lockstep, my friend. I've got three TVs all on wheelie carts on Sunday. I have one, the biggest one, I've got the red zone, and then the one on the wall, I've got like the game of the hour, right? So I typically put like the best 1 o'clock game on and the best 4:30 game on the wall TV. And then I have another one that's, you know, I have somebody here who, again, is a fan. So if you were here on a Sunday, I'd be like, all right, guys, we've got to put on the Raiders for Jason. So the third TV is like for, you know, whatever fans are here and there's a specific game that they want to watch. Typically it's Giants and Jets because I'm here in the New Jersey area.
1: Yeah, no, I mean, I have
0: to. But it's the only way, right? It's the only way you can do Sundays now, right?
1: 100%. Like, okay. And it is so weird because I've gotten to the point where I like my house setup. So I would rather have people come over than go out, especially because one weirdness about many of the bars in the Connecticut area is while they will have a ton of TVs and everything will be on and every game will be covered and it's fine, most of them are not playing an audio from any particular game around here. So it's wildly frustrating to me, unless I go to Buffalo Wild Wings. It's one place I know they'll have the audio. It's wildly frustrating to me to walk into a place that has football on every TV, but just a random radio station or music playing in the background from like Touch Tunes. And I'm like, the last thing I want to hear right now is Eminem while I'm trying to watch a football game. Like, I need these. So I've realized that I've just become enough of a pain in the ass that it's just easier for me to build the exact setup I want at home, you know, and I'm spending enough money on a Sunday ticket at this point. I don't want to spend the extra money going out. Come on. Like, I'm just going to make the food here.
0: Which, by the way, did you get your bill? Like, they've already billed us, and I'm like, I'm like, what? You're already? I don't watch preseason football. You already took $300 out of my bank account. I don't watch preseason. Can you wait until week one? I mean, damn. Yeah, they've already billed us for the NFL package. By the way, real quick, I have a friend of mine who's like, God, you know, Anita, you host every Sunday. It's a lot. It's a lot of people. It's a lot of wine. It's a lot of food. It's all host. I'm like, nope.
1: God,
0: nope.
1: You're so right.
0: I'm with you. I like my setup. I listen, at this point, I could probably charge at the door. That's how bad people want to come watch football in my crib. So I'm like, nope, I don't mind the food. I don't mind the alcohol. I don't mind through a case of Sunday. I don't want to watch anywhere else. I feel you, Jason. We are lockstep today. Lockstep, buddy.
1: I want my seat and my setup. And the other thing too, like, I'm willing to admit that I get like weirdly anxious because the Raiders are always the 4 o'clock game, right? I get weirdly anxious when everything else is running late. And now all of a sudden I don't have the TV on that I know I want to watch the Raiders. Like, I don't need that stress in my life. I don't want to be in the bar and trying to figure out, or at a friend's house, trying to figure out if we're going to move off this other game that happened to go into overtime, which is just messing with me. By the way, you guys should always mess with the iHeart app. You can stream us wherever you are. 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I'm Jason Fitz. We're presented by Underdog. Unleash your dog. All right, we're going to have the best game show in the history of sports talk radio coming next. Would You Rather, coming at you on Fox Sports Radio.
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5: It's Buck and Fitz, presented by Underdog. Unleash your dog. I'm Jason Fitz, hanging out with Anita Marks. Absolutely doing a killer job in for Buck. I don't know. Now, Anita, you were in for me for a little while I was recovering from open heart surgery. So
6: yeah, question. God bless, by the way.
5: You sound
6: great.
5: I feel better than I deserve. So, you know, it's my reminder to everybody, go get blood work done. I was completely asymptomatic, didn't know I had any issues, and now I have two new arteries in my heart. So go get blood work done, everybody. Listen to the doctors, and it's not as bad as you think getting through it. So when you were with Buck, did you guys do Would You Rather? Is this new for you?
6: We did, which by the way, I asked him, is that his real name? Because it's a really cool name, Buck Rising.
5: Oh yeah, no, it is definitely not his real name. Did he tell you his real name?
6: No.
5: It's he's Egyptian, so his real name is Andrew, and then like 50 other names Rising. So you know, but Buck, and he I don't know where Buck came from other than just trolling Nashville, where he lives and has lived for a very long time. I'm not sure where Buck came. Buck has a really cool voice.
6: Just a really cool name. But anyway, I have played this before. I'm ready.
5: Okay, so this is what we do. All right, Jason, producer extraordinaire, is going to get involved. It is time for Would You Rather.
1: It's easy, guys. Don't think too hard.
7: I'm not a moron.
1: Would you rather bucket?
8: It's no good.
1: Or fix it?
5: So Jason's going to come and give us a question. We will figure out if you would rather do A or B. That's as simple as it gets. Brother, what do you got for us?
9: Okay, I need the two of you to get into this mindset. Your favorite college football and or basketball school, okay? Would you rather have your team's rival's biggest national championship erased from the planet, or add one championship to your school? Anita?
6: I would rather add a championship to my school.
9: Mm. And that school is?
6: I went to University of Sun and Fun, where we didn't go to school on Friday, and we just laid out by the pool from noon to two. I'm not University of Miami. We'll keep it in the family.
5: I respect. Look, I loved as a kid UNLV basketball. Was life for me. Larry Johnson, Stacey Augmon. I remember where I was and how hard I cried as a little kid when Duke beat UNLV in the Final Four. I have one videotape in my entire house, one videotape cassette, and it says 103-73 on the side of it. So, like, UNLV beating Duke for the national championship is one of the premier moments of my life. So from the college standpoint, I would take another championship for UNLV, because taking one away from Duke just doesn't matter. Like, Duke just has too many of them. So if we're talking about, even if we were talking about the NFL, like, I've watched the Chiefs win Super Bowls, the Broncos win Super Bowls. I don't care. Take them away from them, I don't care. I just want to see my favorite team win a Super Bowl. I want to win. All right, what's the next one?
9: 1983, I think, was the last one. 1983 for the Raiders. Would you rather wear Crocs to a formal event for all time moving forward, or would you rather have to wear something formal to every casual event moving forward, Anita?
6: Oh, Crocs. That's easy.
5: Oh, man. That's amazing. I love the idea of walking in to Anita's football party in full tux and tails. Like the full tux and tails, like everywhere I go, and like a monocle. Like, I want the whole thing. I want people to be weirded out by how formally dressed I am everywhere I go. I'm in on that. Crocs just show a little bit too much people's feet. I don't need that. I don't need that foot action. I don't need to know how
6: I have pretty feet, so I don't. I'm good. Yeah. I'm good with Crocs.
9: I think you're in the minority there, Jason. I think people would rather be underdressed. Overdressed than underdressed. But anyways.
5: Yeah, the airport proves that every time.
9: Yes. Now think about this one. Would you rather have your dream career but hate your

0: coworkers or love your coworkers and hate your job, Jason?
1: I've been lucky enough to have two dream careers, and I have disliked some of my coworkers along the way. So I'll take that all day. I love doing things that I love more. I can deal with the person more than not liking my career. What do you think?
2: Ditto. Lockstep. I know we made the show boring because we've agreed on everything. Really quick, 30 seconds. Tucker or Naylor? Who do I draft as the number one wide receiver on your Raiders team?
1: Tucker. Tucker is going to be the guy. Naylor's already getting grief from the coaches. Also, Brock Bowers is really going to be there. And take a flyer on two flyers to take in fantasy. Washington at the running back position, and Meyer is going to have a big year for the tight end position. Thanks, Anita. Keep sticking around with Fox Sports Radio all night long. We are Fox
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20: ABC News, I'm Mike Dabosky. The U.S. and Venezuela have struck a new oil agreement, which President Trump says will help lower gas prices. ABC's Stephen Portnoy has more.
21: This deal involves a 100-year lease covering more than 65 billion barrels of Venezuela's proven oil reserves. Experts are pointing, however, to a number of complications, including Venezuela's constitution, which says that the oil of Venezuela belongs to the state and its ownership can't be transferred. So if there is any lingering legal or political complication, it could be a long time before this deal has any impact on prices at the pump here.
20: Ukrainian President Volodymyr Zelensky is calling for an investigation into why a weapons depot was placed so closely to a residential area outside Kyiv. That warehouse was bombed overnight by Russian forces, killing 37 people and sparking a fire. And the search for survivors continues in Nepal days after a deadly flash flood there. This is ABC News.
12: 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Here is a check of the weather. Tonight, partly cloudy, down to the low 70s and south wind at about 5 to 10. Tomorrow, partly sunny and then clear. Temperatures in the low 90s and a heat index in the upper 90s by tomorrow afternoon. Sunday night, it'll be humid, low 70s, partly sunny on Monday, a few showers, high in the upper 80s. Monday night, partly cloudy, a few showers again, down to 70. Cloudy on Tuesday, some showers and storms, upper 80s by Tuesday night, upper 60s. Wednesday it'll be sunny, but upper 80s by Wednesday night. Some showers and storms possible after midnight into the upper 60s. Thursday partly sunny, upper 80s. Friday sunny, but upper 80s. Saturday sunshine and into the mid 80s. Definitely going to be a warmer week next week. For more weather, go to northwestiowanow.com. 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
24: Some openers in college football on this Saturday at 14th-ranked USC. The Trojans 42-26 winners over San Jose State. Jaden Maiava, three total touchdowns. The day started in Dublin with North Carolina coming back to beat TCU 15-10. Virginia at home walloped NC State 34-8. Florida State at home is now leading 10-7 over New Mexico State early in the second quarter. And early second quarter, Hawaii has just scored. Extra point will tie at 7-7 at Stanford. There is a late game in a couple hours when UNLV hosts Memphis. Today, the NFL preseason ends. There's a game going on right now in Tennessee. Earlier in Indy, Detroit beat the Colts 25-16. NFL teams' rosters have to be down to 53 by Sunday. MLB, Detroit with a run bottom of the ninth beat the Dodgers 2-1. Cubs 17-5 over the Reds. I'm Steve Besager.
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26: That's right. Martin Weiss, Monsi Bolaños here on a Fox Sports Football Saturday.
2: That's right.
26: It feels so good to be back. Where'd you go? Nowhere. It's just, I woke up this morning, Monsi. I woke up this morning, I tell you what, I stretched, you know what I'm saying, touched my toes. Gotta touch your toes. I'm over 30. Gotta touch your toes every morning.
2: Touch your toes, yeah.
26: Went to the bathroom, brushed my teeth. I said, wait! There's a football game being played in Ireland right now. Rushed to the TV, and I saw that. Because with Bill Belichick teams, you've got to catch, especially college version, catch them early.
2: Catch them early. Because it can get messy there at the end.
26: It might get ugly at the end, so catch them early. So I put down a toothbrush, I race to the TV, and I find out, hey, they're looking okay.
2: Yeah, like a football team.
26: You know what I'm saying? Shut out the last three quarters. They shut TCU out the last three quarters. North Carolina getting the win. I'll be honest, full disclosure, Billy Edwards Jr., the starting quarterback, if you told me that Billy Edwards Jr. finished in between Alex Pillow and Stingray Rob at IndyCar last week, I would have said, sounds about right to me. turns out he's the starting quarterback at University of North Carolina, who... Mind you, their defensive coordinator, Stephen Belichick, the son of Bill, is on medical leave. The general manager of the team, Michael Lombardi, is on not medical leave. He is on you can't work in this building right now type of leave because he's in all types of trouble. And Bill Belichick goes out and gets a win.
2: He does
26: 15-10 over TCU in a game in which, Monsi, now, I actually just recently met and became friends with the, I suppose now, former Star Telegram reporter for TCU. Not he still works there, but TCU has revoked the press pass of the one newspaper that covered them full time, the Star Telegram. He was there at the game, and I'm seeing the tweets and kind of comments from him, and it's very much like, it's not Bill Belichick killed it today. It's more, did Sonny Dykes just get killed? Is this thing over for TCU? They've lost their